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1: U.S. Central Command has addressed mental health concerns for service members on board an aircraft carrier in the Middle East.
2: Following Saturday's visit to the USS Abraham Lincoln, U.S. CENTCOM Commander Admiral Brad Cooper said, quote, of the Navy's 11 active aircraft carriers, the Lincoln currently has among the lowest number of cases related to mental health. The Lincoln is carrying roughly 5,000 sailors and Marines. The visit comes amid reports of sailors attempting to jump overboard during the carrier's long deployment and news reports that describe poor conditions like moldy showers and rotten food on the Lincoln. It left San Diego in November on a deployment that was supposed to have ended in May before it was extended with no publicly announced return date. The USS George Washington is being sent to the Middle East in place of the Lincoln. Tanya J. Powers, Fox News.
1: The BBC has asked a U.S. court for help getting documents and testimony from the family of President Trump in connection with his $10 billion defamation lawsuit against the broadcaster. The BBC argues that Ivanka Trump, Jared Kushner, and Donald Trump Jr. have relevant knowledge of Donald Trump's intention involving the speech. In just a few months, drones will be making Uber Eats deliveries in Texas.
3: Uber is partnering with drone startup company Zipline and expects 1 million drone deliveries a day in about 3 years. It anticipates Uber Eats making deliveries in Dallas and Houston by the end of the year, with the service expanding by the end of 2029. Uber also is investing in Zipline. It expects to fill Uber Eats orders in 5 to 10 minutes, cutting the typical delivery time of around 30 minutes, and it will expand service beyond urban and suburban areas. Zipline is based in South San Francisco and started out a decade ago delivering medical supplies in Rwanda.
1: Fox's Jenny Casola. I'm Lisa Lucera. This is Fox News.
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7: The KCRG TV9 First Alert forecast. For tonight, partly cloudy with a slight chance of storms. We'll see a low of 64. Partly cloudy tomorrow. Storms are likely with a high up to 79. Winds out of the southwest tonight between 5 to 10 miles per hour, becoming about 5 to 15 during the day tomorrow. Storms end early tomorrow night, partly cloudy with a low of 62. I'm TV9 First Alert Storm Team Meteorologist Corey Thompson on News Talk 1540, KXEL.
8: It's 80 degrees this hour from News Talk 1540, KXEL.
9: He's here. Now, broadcasting from the underground command post, deep in the bowels of a hidden bunker, somewhere under the brick and steel of a nondescript building, we've once again made contact with our leader, Mark Levin.
10: Hello, America. Mark Levin here. This is the Power Hour, by the way, after this segment. A really cool guest. She has her, I think it's her first book out. Remember I told you, I'm very selective about my authors. I think you're going to like her a lot. Just very, very cool guest. Very smart, very classy.

fueling uncertainty about relations with the much larger, newly more aggressive neighbor after the war. They don't care about that. You know what they see in the Arab Gulf states? You know what Iran sees? By the way, their sect of Islam is different from most of the Arab countries, just so you know. They see weakness. And one of the reasons, as I've pointed out, that they attacked these Arab countries in the first place months ago, everybody was saying, all the experts were on TV. This is widening the war. It's a huge mistake. They're out of control. No. They did that because they knew the inbreds, the princes, the kings, the dictator. They'd run to the president and beg him to sue for peace. Find an off-ramp. I hate that phrase. We always come up with these phrases that these leftists use. The off-ramp. Go for the off-ramp. So they knew that they would get pressure from Saudi Arabia and Qatar and these other countries, and that's exactly what happened. That's exactly what's happened. Poor little Israel's there saying, no, let's fight them. Let's get this over with. Let's go on. What else are they doing? There's a new Revolutionary Guard Commander-in-Chief, Ahman Vahidi, who's been officially on the job since Mark was formally given the position and tasked with powerful offensive operations against the enemy. That's what they're working on. They're not playing defense. They're not wetting themselves. They're not giving up. The decree appointing him said Monday. The next day, General Mohammad Reza Naghidi, an advisor to Vahidi, said the paramilitary force must be prepared to take operations into enemy territory. See? Now, to step up internal security, Khomeini returned veteran Hossein Tayyib, a close associate who led a deadly crackdown protest in 2009, to the helm of the Basij, the internal police. Supreme leader tasked him with pivoting the volunteer force into a popular intelligence network in the wake of two wars that showed how thoroughly Iran had been breached by Israeli intel. When this war first broke out, when we were going on offense, when these guys had their backs against the wall, and then we stopped, that was a historic mistake. And that's the way it'll be seen. Now they are reorganizing, they are reconstructing, they are developing tactics to counter our tactics. I'm sure they're getting more from the communist Chinese in North Korea, our new friend, a new buddy. I'm sure this is going on. Big mistake. We have all the time in the world, we're being told, but all the time in the world is helping them. Economically, no. But does it sound like the Iranian Republican Guard Corps is affected? No, they're unaffected. There's a redistribution of resources to them. To them, as the internal police state is even more aggressive than ever before to ensure that there's no effective revolution, of course. Iran was pursuing a two-track policy while its diplomats pursued a peace deal with the U.S.-Iranian leader. Khomeini, the new one, was taking steps to prepare the security apparatus for an expanded confrontation that may be initiated by Tehran itself. The Revolutionary Guard used the calm created by the Memorandum of Understanding to lay the groundwork with allied militias around the region to step up attacks if needed, sending advisors to Iraq, Yemen, and Lebanon to discuss the plans. See, while we're telling the Israelis, you need to pull out of Lebanon, and you need to pull back in Gaza, and you need to do this, and you need to do that, we are forcing the most lethal and loyal and capable ally we have, not Saudi Arabia, not Qatar, not any of those weasels, the Israelis and Netanyahu. We are creating situations for them where if they are attacked, they will be in a weaker position now when we are going to need their help. Whether people want to believe it or not, that's the truth.

0: The Houthis struck Yemeni government forces backed by Saudi Arabia and declared the Bab al-Manab Strait that links the Red Sea to world markets closed to Saudi Arabia. So here we have these international waterways, whether it's the Strait of Hormuz or this particular strait, that the Iranians are claiming and taking. It's what they say. The militant group has fired on Saudi ships, complicating the kingdom's efforts to export its oil and raising the supply risk for global markets. And that's why the Saudis are saying, sign something, gotta do something. Saudi Arabia and Iran-backed militias in Iraq have launched drone attacks on its oil facilities. Saudi Arabia said they have. Revolutionary Guard threatened Gulf states that it would destroy their energy facilities if the U.S. were hit. If the U.S. were to hit them on their oil sites. Now, here's the point. A few months ago, we were told, and this is why, that if their oil fields are hit, that there will be a worldwide depression. So they tried that when the Arabs did with our government. Had seemed to have some impact. And then, now it's other arguments and other impact. You know, you have an enemy, you got to defeat the enemy, you got to finish it. We don't want a forever war. We really don't. We want to end this. We want to end this. And does this sound like it's Israel's war to anybody, seriously? Really? Israel's not being hit. Israel's not being hit. We need to finish off this regime to protect us, apparently to protect the Arab countries, too. We have all these bases in these Arab countries. I've pointed it out on TV. I've talked about it here. We have no base in Israel. None. We have one site that's a radar site with 100 troops there, which means off and on about 30 of them working at a particular time, to monitor what's going on in that area of the world for us. It's a radar system. That's it. We literally have a score of bases in these Arab countries. In these Arab countries. Jordan, the UAE, Oman, Saudi Arabia, Kuwait, Qatar, of course. In all those countries. How come nobody talks about shutting them, by the way, Mr. Producer? How come nobody says, you know what? I'm sick of the money we're spending in these Arab countries. I'm sick of it. How come nobody says that? Isn't that funny? I'll be right back.
1: Mark Levin.
2: With a Bloomberg Small Business Report, I'm John Tucker. The Trump administration's tariff scheme has been challenged by small businesses that have already defeated prior White House tariff plans, while large companies like Walmart and Ford have remained relatively quiet. Economist Scott Linsacombe at the Cato Institute says that's because the tariffs are a nuisance for big companies, but an existential threat for smaller businesses, which employ almost half of America's private sector workforce and are disproportionately harmed by the tariffs. He argues small businesses face three main disadvantages because of the tariffs: paying the taxes themselves, diverting working capital to pay the taxes, and lacking the resources to navigate the complex tariff rules and secure refunds. The Federal Reserve's latest small business credit survey did report that 60% of U.S. small businesses ate at least some other new tariff costs. And that's the Bloomberg Small Business Report.
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0: You know, ladies and gentlemen, I've come across a fantastic book, very different than your typical book. I know the author very well, Alyssa Rosenheck. She's worked very hard on this book. Took a lot of work to get it published, even though it's her second book, and it's published by a real publisher. And her book comes out tomorrow, fresh off the printing presses. You can get it on Amazon or any major bookstore, I think. And it's a pleasure to have you, my friend. The book is called White Period, Blonde Period, Jew Period. And it really digs into every aspect of this. And for many of you, including some of you who aren't Jewish, I think you'll be able to identify with this. How are you?
1: Oh, I'm so good. Thank you so much for having me. I'm so grateful to be here with you.
0: Well, it's my honor, and congratulations. This is an incredible book. What caused you to write this book, White Blonde Jew?
1: A few different reasons. Essentially, I was part of the first wave of literary boycotts against Jewish authors after October 7th, where global boycotts were happening, also including Israeli publishers. So I wrote this book in response to that, and I also used the three words that have been used to silence and weaponize against me, and I made them the architecture of this book. So there's three sections. There's the white section, the blonde section, and the Jewish section, and it's really about what happens when conversations around privilege and whiteness and oppression and geopolitics get weaponized, when DEI becomes dogma, and when schools start teaching ideology instead of inquiry and curiosity. So this book is really a wake-up call. And then I go into the blonde section, and it's really the heartbeat of the book, the spiritual center. And then the Jewish section, I think it's really important to recognize our humanity of what it looks like to live beyond the hashtags and the headlines. And I'm just so grateful it's across the finish line tomorrow.
0: Did you ever think you'd have to write a book to defend your physical looks and your faith? I mean, basically, that's... You literally have to defend yourself for who you are and what you are.
1: I never thought I would be in this position, but honestly, I think it's really important for us to use our voices and to be courageous, and this book represents historical insurance of what we've all been living through.
0: Mm-hmm. Well, let's walk through this. First of all, let's kind of get to the middle of it first. You said the white part, or was it the blonde? No, excuse me, the blonde part was perhaps the most problematic. Is that correct?
1: Do you think the blonde part's the most offensive of those words?
0: I wouldn't think so. No.
1: You know, this. I tried to incorporate some levity and some really harder conversations that we've all been having, and we need to be having these conversations. You know, a lot of this anti-Semitism and this Jew hatred, it doesn't start with violence. It really begins when we start telling Jews they need to be quiet. And, you know, I would not have had a lot of the circumstances that popped up if I was just a quiet Jewish girl, you know, focused on my photography and pretty rooms and pretty pictures. And, you know, this took a sequence. In terms of waking up, I published my first book in 2020 on the heels of George Floyd. And although that first book is still really doing really well, it's always in the top 100, I was silenced in mainstream media for immutable characteristics. It published on the heels of George Floyd. And then I personally woke up in 2021 when Israel was being barraged with over 3,000 rockets. And I saw something really interesting happen in the United States where legacy media and my peers were conflating race with geopolitics that had nothing to do with race. And so I believe the opposite of hate and fear is curiosity. And so that's what really connected me to the BDS movement. And it really helped equip me for what was to come after October 7th. And I immediately went into education. I immediately went into advocacy for the safety and security of a sovereign nation. And it was really interesting when you become loud in your beliefs and what those around you do. It's kind of like social and digital Ozempic. So,
0: I have noticed, and you hit on this too, I've noticed that when you push back and fight back, Mm-hmm. You're told in part that you're responsible for the Jew hatred mm-hmm. and the anti-Semitism. If you just shut up and stop bringing it up, you know, maybe it would reduce, right?
1: Mm-hmm.
0: So that...
1: Yeah.
0: So this is your part where you're talking about trying to silence you and really trying to intimidate you, because I find when I do that and when I push back and so on, there was a post the other day online. Online is so toxic, isn't it? And this person says to me, well, you call everybody a Nazi, so Nazi doesn't mean anything. First of all, I don't call everybody a Nazi.
1: Mm-hmm.
0: So this kind of plays in, not play, goes to your point about you wake up to this, you need to fight it, you need to combat these things and so forth and so on. You had a situation with a bookstore in Nashville. Would you explain that related to your book?
1: Yes, I will. I want to go back real quick to
0: yeah.
1: them calling you the very thing that you that we're discussing.
0: Right.
1: Are you familiar with the term Darvo?
0: No.
1: It's a manipulation tactic used by offenders to evade accountability. And there's a section in the book where I talk about political Darvo.
0: Right.
1: And Darvo is an acronym that stands for deny, attack, reverse victim, and offender. And it's what we've all been countering. You know, we are the ones that just received this genocidal attempt, but yet we are the ones being accused of genocide, which is an outright lie. So mm-hmm. I do encourage people to understand these manipulation tactics and really encourage critical thinking and a healthy amount of skepticism before we respond. There's an acronym that I put in the back of each chapter, and it's called PACE. Mm-hmm. And the first letter is to pause. We have to really start thinking critically before we emotionally react, especially those who aren't familiar with this fight. And so I wrote this book in response to the literary boycotts, yes. And literary anti-Semitism is no longer in the book. It's about, it's also pointing to those who are writing the book who are identifiably Jewish. And literary anti-Semitism comes in two pathways. It's both covert and it's both overt. And what I recently experienced was an over expression. It's my book launch that was supposed to happen in Nashville this week, actually. It was canceled. And
0: we have to take a little break. I want to come back. I'll tell you what I really like about this book. It's so detailed on the psychological side, on the activist side. All of that is in this book. How you respond to these things, how to mentally prepare yourself to these things, everything from bots to all so forth and so on. I want to try and get into that so people get a real flavor for your book. We'll be right back. Gold entered 2026 after a historic year. 53 new all-time highs, an average price up 44% year over year, then pushed past $5,500 an ounce in January. Right now it's pulled back, and many in Wall Street analysts are telling clients this is the window before gold pushes back towards new highs. Meanwhile, silver is on track for a sixth year of structural supply deficit, with solar, EVs, electronic, and industrial demand still pulling heavily on the market. And gold's pullback has been fueled by fading Fed rate hopes and massive debt. 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
2: The biggest hoax of the 19th century had an Iowa flavor. In 1868, cigar maker George Hull came up with an idea to create a giant petrified man while on a business trip to our state. He had gotten into a disagreement with a minister about the literal nature of a biblical passage. There were giants in the earth in those days. So Hull went to Fort Dodge and ordered a 5-ton block of gypsum. It was delivered to Chicago, where stonecutter Edward Burghardt created a 3,000-pound statue of an ancient man, some 10 feet tall. Hull had it secretly buried in a pit on a farm near Cardiff, New York. The next year, the farm's owner hired two workmen to dig a well on the spot where the giant had been buried. The workmen soon discovered what appeared to be a petrified man. People came from miles around to see the Cardiff Giant as religious fervor swept over the area. Despite experts who claimed it could not be real, demand to see the giant continued, even leading to a tour of the country. By 1875, it was pretty clear the giant was a fraud, and George Hull confessed to the scam. The giant was put into storage, where it remained until 1900, when it was discovered in a warehouse and again placed on display. Not long after, a Fort Dodge man, Joe Milroney, purchased the giant, and on New Year's Day 1914, it returned home to Fort Dodge, and then again traveled the country for a time. Des Moines Register and Tribune publisher Gardner Coles Jr. bought the giant in 1935 and displayed it in his home for a time. The giant has been on display at the Farmers Museum in Cooperstown, New York since 1947. A replica of the fake has been on display at the Fort Museum in Fort Dodge since 1972, but the original became a part of newspaper publisher Gardner Coles' home in Des Moines on this date in 1935. And that's Iowa Almanac for August 17th. Follow us on Twitter at Iowa Almanac. I'm Jeff Stein on News Talk 1540 KXEL.
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7: The KCRG TV9 First Alert forecast. For tonight, partly cloudy with a slight chance of storms. We'll see a low of 64. Partly cloudy tomorrow. Storms are likely with a high up to 79. Winds out of the southwest tonight between 5 to 10 miles per hour, becoming about 5 to 15 during the day tomorrow. Storms end early tomorrow night, partly cloudy with a low of 62. I'm TV9 First Alert Storm Team Meteorologist Corey Thompson on News Talk 1540, KXEL.
8: We have 79 degrees now on News Talk 1540, KXEL.
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1: We're talking to Alyssa Rosenheck. The book is White, Blonde, Jew, A Call to End Extremism, Speak Up, and Reclaim Center. I don't think I'm doing this book justice, because when you read this book, she lays out what's happening, the problems, and big problems, and really, at the end of each chapter, she's telling you how to handle it. And you delve deeply into psychology and other things. It's just fascinating for people who really care about this, and I think most of you do. But before we do, you talked about sort of these two pathways on anti-Semitism. I wanted you to finish your thought.
2: Thank you. You asked me about the recent cancellation of my book launch, and literary anti-Semitism is something that we've all been experiencing as authors in the United States. And so it really goes through this either covert or overt pathway. Covert meaning, you know, it's a little bit more insidious. It's quiet. They move the goalposts. They come up with excuses to quiet you. And then overt was most recently experienced when my book launch event, so it's supposed to happen on August 20th, was canceled. I had a local bookstore in Nashville who solicited us for the event. I had hired previously private security just as a standard operating practice to make sure I was safe, the bookstore was safe, everyone in attendance was safe. And this was a book that the bookstore owner read and loved and supported until they marketed me. And then that's when the online pressure campaign occurred. It was very anti-Zionist, calling me so many disgusting names, as you can imagine, that you've also, I'm sure, heard. And, you know, I'm just one dot in a larger, more emblematic pattern when these pressure campaigns attack online Jewish voice, you know, Jewish creatives. We're not really represented in foreign policy conversations. However, when our books hit the shelves and when our art goes through museums and our music comes in through venues, we are the first to feel it in our communities with this online mob. And what's happening is, rather than these institutions holding the line, which we need them to, they end up kowtowing and capitulating and then reverse engineering security as an excuse to justify them not wanting to hold space for us in mainstream spaces that we contribute to. And that is a really problematic pattern that you know intimately about, that's been documented in some of our darkest chapters in history.
1: I was just going to say that, which is, when these institutions break, that's when the poison spreads. I mean, when you look at Germany in the 30s, 20s really, but 30s and then into the 40s, Germany was the most advanced society in Europe. Architecturally, mm-hmm. literature, you name mm-hmm. it. The most advanced society, the most advanced culture. And look what happened. It took place in Europe. It took place mm-hmm. in Germany first and so forth and so on.
2: People definitely think that Nazi Germany's persecution of Jews began with Nuremberg laws. It did not. It began mm-hmm. with these pressure campaigns that are happening right now in this very country, through public shaming, humiliation, exclusion. And I'm not saying, America, that we are all so grateful to be a citizen of in 2026 as Germany in 1933, but these are the new book bans. It doesn't begin with burning. It begins with these pressure campaigns.
1: I think one of the great allies Jews have in this country are evangelical Christians, and I think this is one of the reasons the battle is engaged and will be better fought here in this country than it is in Europe, quite frankly. I really do. Now, when you go through this book, I'm going to tell you something. I'll tell you why you're going to love it. Number one, she goes through some of her experiences. She goes through what to expect, and then she lays out solutions over and over and over to very tough issues, and anticipates and is hoping, I guess, Alyssa, that there will be clubs or organizations or people will share this information one to another. You're trying to create a sort of a narrative, more than a narrative. You're trying to create a basis for people to fight back, right?
2: Thank you, Mark. Yes. I wrote this book for book clubs. You know, so often right now, we have so much information coming at us, and words right now are meant to silence. And I want to use these words to start conversation and dialogue. And even dignified, I'm going to take something from Rabbi Jonathan Sacks, dignified disagreement we need. We need to reinstate that in our conversations, to where we can still leave as community members, as friends. We don't have to agree on everything, but we have to talk about it. There has to be intellectual diversity, and we have to invite voices that we may disagree with into the mainstream spaces.
1: Let me take one specific thing that's a tough area, this online stuff, and you address this with the bots and so forth and so on. The problem, as you put in your chapter, the problem is what, and you address it how. It's not just bots, but they're a big problem.
2: Bots are a big problem. We've all experienced that. I start each chapter with a deeply personal narrative, and this one is a blonde walks into a terrorist bot farm. And I document a instance where there was a Pakistani doctor living in Texas who has ties to Al-Shifa Hospital. And she, you know, as a physician, physician needs to teach. Physicians also take an oath to do no harm. And I go through the roots of misinformation and disinformation here. So misinformation, by definition, is the accidental spread of inaccuracies and falsehoods. It's common on social media. But disinformation is created and shared to deliberately deceive. And this physician cut out a clip 15 seconds prior to where it just shows an IDF soldier kicking an elderly woman to the ground. And I was scrolling across this, one weekend morning, and I was like, this doesn't make sense. This doesn't sit right. And so then I started to do a little bit more. I paused. I tried to do a little bit more due diligence, and I found the entire clip of the elderly woman in Jerusalem stabbing the soldier, and then he, in defense, was pushing her to the ground. And she used that clip to deliberately deceive. And then she put this information on her channels, and I think put me into this bot farm catalog. And what I experienced next was inhuman. I was getting messages that were populating several times a minute, not only in just my inboxes, through my website. They were targeting my Amazon books, like my previous book. It was inhuman in the response, and it lasted for a few days. And it's a real problem. CyberWell's done a really good job documenting this problem, where anti-Semitic content calls for violence spiked 81% on X and 193% on Facebook just the week of October 7th. You know, this is a real problem that we need to be pre-bunking and have strengthening, especially young minds' critical thinking ability around this. Misinformation, lies are traveling 6 times faster than the truth right now online. And then when we are debunking that lie, 70% still exposed to the lie believe the lie. So it's a big problem, Mark.
1: And it comes at you so fast from every direction. And that's the plot. Mm-hmm. That's the plan. These bots, a lot of them are foreign, but a lot of them aren't. And we have podcasters who do this today, don't we? The woke right podcasters, the Marxist Islamists, and so forth and so on. And the fact is, you're very brave, because with the release of this book, and this book comes out tomorrow, folks, you can get on Amazon.com right now, White Blonde Jew, Elisa Rosenheck. You're going to love this book. You're going to love her, because you can hear how she speaks, how smart she is, and yet how passionate she is about all these things. And if any of you have been in this position, she provides you with a wealth of ideas on how to deal with this. I mean, at the end of every chapter, quite frankly. And that is a good thing, rather than just laying out the problem and so forth and so on. Let me ask you something. I don't know. Do you have a background in psychology or something? Because there's a lot of that in this book.
2: No. I mean, ask your beautiful other half, though.
1: Yeah.
2: You know,
1: yeah,
2: I feel like we lead with experience and then a lot of curiosity, and you know, we connect the dots. So that's what we're all trying to do.
1: By that she means my wife, who's buddies with her. But I want to encourage you to go to Amazon. Hopefully your main bookstore carries this book, White, Blonde, and Jew. And if they don't, you ought to say something about it. But Amazon does have it. I just put it on here, and there it is. White, Blonde, and Jew. It comes out tomorrow. You can order it right now. We're going to put the link on all my social sites. You're going to really actually enjoy this book. It's very intriguing. You're not going to want to put it down as you go from, it's not just chapter, really subchapter to subchapter, and go through this information. And by the way, you don't have to be white, blonde, and Jew, but some of you who are, you're going to really identify with it. I identify with parts of this book, and I'm white, but I'm not blonde. I am a Jew, but I'm not a female. What do you make of that? Don't say anything. All right. White, Blonde, Jew, A Call to End Extremism, Speak Up and Reclaim Center. And we wish you all the very best on this. Amazon.com, any major book. Are you having any trouble with these major book chains?
2: No, I'm not. Gratefully so. Yeah,
1: and Barnes & Noble has been great. I mean, they've expanded. Yeah. All right, very, very good. And we wish you all the best. And we may have you back, so we barely touched the surface.
2: Thank you, Mark.
1: Take care of yourself. All right. God bless. Folks, I urge you strongly to get this book. You can get it for your wife if you're a guy and so forth. You don't have to actually be blonde and so forth. But she does have a whole section on that. And it's very, very interesting. Very, very interesting. And the solutions, as I read the solutions, just for me, they can apply to me, you, anybody else who's online, dealing with these bots, dealing with this hate and this filth and these attacks, dealing with people who are really just bullies attacking you and so forth. And so on. The book is really provides a wealth of knowledge, and I strongly encourage you to get it. All right, here we go. And it's interesting, here we are with the International Fellowship of Christians and Jews. Anti-Semitism has continued to rise around the world every day. And the Jewish people continue to pay the price. From growing threats against Jewish communities to acts of violence, harassment, and intimidation, many Jewish families are living with fear simply because they're Jewish. Now, this is interesting, in a sense. You don't have to be Jewish, but it's very interesting, in a sense. Remember, this is a fellowship of Christians and Jews. There are events, some events, that have taken place in Judea and Samaria, what the unknowledgeable call the West Bank. And one in particular has got a ton of attention, and everybody's using it as a litmus test on the left, or to show how fair they are by saying, look at this. You've got these quote-unquote Jewish settlers. They're cutting off water to these three families in Pakistan, Palestinians, and so forth and so on. Look at this. This is terrible. They're beating them. That is terrible. That's terrible. But I'm thinking to myself, there is widespread terrorism and violence. And some of the people who are saying these things just brush over October 7th, where there was slaughter and mass gang rape and debauchery and burning people. It goes on and on and on. Or the hostages. And how they were treated. Oh, that's old story. That's water over the dam. Did you hear about that? Those settlers? What they did to the Palestinian farmers by cutting off their water? Are you kidding me? Okay, it's bad. It should be criticized. People should be punished. But how about some perspective, for God's sakes? Just a little bit. Well, that's why we love the International Fellowship of Christians and Jews, working every day in the Holy Land and around the world, helping to provide security, emergency assistance, food, critical care for vulnerable Jewish communities. 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You see it yourselves. But compassion and action can make a difference. 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Why? to pray for the safety of the people in the Holy Land, the peace in Israel, for an end to this hate against the Jews. And together we can remind God's people they're not alone. 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In prayer today by visiting levinforthefellowship.org, L-E-V-I-N for thefellowship.org, levinforthefellowship.org. Now we're going to take a short break, and I want to encourage you, go to Amazon, get this book. You really are going to be knocked over by this book. You really are. The information in it, it's intelligent, but also the passion in it. You're going to learn a lot, and some of you are in a similar position or the same position, and you're going to be able to identify with this. If you're a guy, I encourage you to get it for your wife or your girlfriend or even your mother. We'll be right back.
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0: News. I'm John Saucier. House Democrats hold a field hearing in Maine after a July ICE shooting killed a 26-year-old Johann Sebastian Duran Guerrero during a vehicle stop. Massachusetts Representative Catherine Clark criticizing the lack of body cam footage during this incident.
1: This was a random stop that quickly escalated into a killing, all with ICE's body cams off.
0: Acting ICE Director David Ventrilia issued a directive demanding body cams to be in use during vehicle stops. Speaking in Auburn, Maine, House Speaker Mike Johnson says he's holding off on making a judgment until an investigation is complete.
2: But we'll say that it is a very important principle, and I think everybody understands you have to have a secure border and you have to enforce federal immigration law. And we need to do that in a balanced way, and we need to do it in a way that makes sense.
0: Border Star Tom Homan says there's an internal review for the incident. 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

0: Melissa Rosenheck, you're going to love this book, whomever you are. You're going to love this book. And I think this is going to turn out to be a classic. I truly do. I think this book is going to turn out to be a classic. It's endorsed by Sandra, or her friend Sandy Heggie Parker of Heggie Ministries, Flora Hassan Nahom, Dr. Sheila Nazarin. She's great. You've seen her on Fox. My wife, oh, she's really great. Rankin Sherling, Ph.D., Associate Director of Declaration of Independence Center for the Study of American Freedom at the University of Mississippi. I'm telling you, you are going to love this book. If you trust me, and I hope you do by now, I know authors and I know books. And this book, you're going to have trouble putting down. As a matter of fact, my wife keeps trying to grab it from me, and I'll give it to her after the show. But I want to encourage you to get it on Amazon.com right now, White Blonde Jew. But Mark, I'm Christian. You'll see it applies to a lot of you too. White Blonde Jew. But Mark, I'm a brunette. Folks, check it out. You're going to love this book, White Blonde Jew, Amazon.com. Grab it now because it comes out tomorrow. 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Well, ladies and gentlemen, it's been a blast. I want to thank you so much and salute all our heroes out there. A final word. Please don't blow it off. 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
1: This is a Bloomberg Money Minute. With sky-high home prices and mortgage rates back near 7%, the home buying market has been hurting, and this month home builder sentiment barely budged because of elevated construction costs and borrowing costs, which are passed along to would-be buyers. Defense contractor RTX, once known as Raytheon, has won a nearly $23 billion contract from the Navy to ramp up production of Tomahawk cruise missiles. That's amid reports that the nation's weapons stockpile has been nearly depleted because of the war against Iran. On Wall Street today, worries about that war dragging on, with President Trump saying he's in no hurry to end it, did not sit well with investors. Oil was higher, close to $85 a barrel again. As for stocks, the Dow lost 273, 0.5%. The S&P also down 0.5%. It lost 41 points, and the Nasdaq lost 84. And the Trump Justice Department is looking into whether the College of William and Mary scholarships and financial aid packages discriminated against white applicants. Tom Busby, Bloomberg Radio.
2: 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Another lap around the sun. Ooh.
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4: This is a Bloomberg Money Minute. It's one of this summer's hottest money hacks, if you're willing to open a new digital wallet. The wallet is called Pays. It's like Apple Wallet or Google Pay, but it's backed by big banks like JPMorgan Chase, Bank of America, and Capital One.
6: It's the same banks behind Zelle have now come out with Pays. It actually came out a few years ago, but no one was using it because no one knew what it was.
4: But Bloomberg's Leanna Baker says Pays is getting a lot of attention now with a $10 cash back promotion on purchases of $10 or more. Baker says many Pays users are turning it into free money, buying $10 gift cards and racking up reimbursements.
6: Some of the people I spoke to, people have $1,000, $1,500.
4: Leanna says the banks only allow up to $100 in credits per card, but there's no limit on how many cards you can link to the Pays wallet. The promotion ends September 10th. Whether people keep paying with Pays after that remains to be seen. Nathan Hager, Bloomberg Radio.
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9: The talks continue. I'm Lee Silicera, Fox News. Even as the memorandum of understanding with Iran has ended, President Trump says the U.S. is negotiating a ceasefire and again claimed the U.S. is in control of the Strait of Hormuz.
10: We have a blockade. We control it with a blockade. And I like the idea of declaring it a territory.
9: The president made similar comments about the strait last week. In an interview with Fox News earlier, he threatened Oman, which he claimed was interfering in the Iran talks, which has angered at least one member of Congress.
11: Virginia Democratic Senator Tim Kaine says he will file a war powers resolution after the August recess to protect U.S. ally Oman. Quote, President Trump is increasingly deranged in his one-man campaign to threaten and initiate wars all over the globe.
9: Fox's Lucas Tomlinson at the White House. Hawaii officials assessing the damage after Tropical Storm Lala roared through over the weekend.
12: Hawaii Governor Josh Green noting while the hurricane was downgraded to a tropical storm, it left over 28 inches of rain in parts of the state.
13: Most important thing is we didn't see significant loss of life. Some people have struggled because we haven't had services, and some people will continue to struggle if they don't have power in their homes or if they have to tend to family matters.
12: The governor noting at least 100 homes had been damaged or swept away on the Big Island. At least 100,000 are still without power.
9: Fox's Kristen Goodwin, the state emergency management agency, is urging people to stay off the road, saying there are still hazards in some areas, including downed power lines. The CDC says vaccination rates for kindergartners have declined, against with exceptions reaching a record high, with just over 4% of children exempted from vaccine requirements. That's up from 3.5% the previous year. This is the fourth consecutive year of rising exemption rates, mostly for non-medical reasons. The U.S. is experiencing its worst year for measles cases since 1991. 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
16: Yay!
9: High-ranking Democrat reacts after President Trump orders a scaled-down version of military drills with South Korea.
17: The president wrote in a Truth Social post late Sunday that based on his good relationship with Kim Jong-un of North Korea, he's not happy about upcoming joint military exercises with South Korea. He said they're expensive and they send a hostile signal to a country that's been unthreatening, he writes, while he's been in office. So the president says he's asking Secretary of War Hegseth to reduce the scope of the exercises. President Trump also wrote that when he asked South Korea's president if he'd like to help in the denuclearization of Iran, he said no thanks. The ranking Democrat on the Senate Armed Services Committee, Jack Reed, called this an inane decision, calling it the flattery of a dictator and punishment of an ally for no reason beyond Trump's ego. He wrote that China and Russia are watching. Jessica Rosenthal, Fox News.
18: The Supreme Court has again turned away President Trump's push to throw out a jury's $5 million finding that he sexually abused writer E. Jean Carroll at a New York City department store in the 1990s and later defamed her. The Justice Department also asked the court to toss out a second Carroll verdict totaling $83 million. They argue he's immune from being sued over comments he made about her in 2019 while he was president. A special granola is recalled over salmonella concerns.
19: The artisan granola brand Hampton Grocers designed a special batch for breastfeeding moms. Now 8-ounce pouches of Lactonola lactation granola being recalled after an alert from a supplier. One of its ingredients may be contaminated with salmonella. The pink stand-up pouches also sold on Amazon between this month and last October. No illness reported, but salmonella can set in 6 hours after eating contaminated foods and last from 3 to 8 days with fever, diarrhea, abdominal pains. Salmonella also commonly transmitted by handling turtles or snakes.
18: Fox's Therese Crowley. I'm Lisa Lucera. This is Fox News.
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21: The KCRG TV9 First Alert Forecast. For tonight, partly cloudy with a slight chance of storms. We'll see a low of 64. Partly cloudy tomorrow. Storms are likely with a high up to 79. Winds out of the southwest tonight between 5 to 10 miles per hour, becoming about 5 to 15 during the day tomorrow. Storms end early tomorrow night, partly cloudy with a low of 62. I'm TV9 First Alert Storm Team Meteorologist Corey Thompson on News Talk 1540 KXEL.
22: This hour, it's 75 degrees from News Talk 1540 KXEL.
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Well, it is good to be back behind the microphone. Hello, everybody. Welcome to the Todd Stearns Radio Show. And great to have you with us today. Wow. So, you know, can we talk about last week for just a moment here? Very rarely do I get sick. I mean, like really, really bad where, you know, if even if I'm running a fever, I'll get behind the microphone and we'll do the show. That is the worst thing in the world is for me to miss the 3 hours of conversation with you Monday through Friday here on this program. And I don't know what it was. I have a theory about what happened last week. But, you know, we launched the book last week. And Tuesday, I could feel something was not right. And I am telling you, when I was in the bed sick, I have never been that ill in all my life. And it affected my voice more so than anything else. Had a big fever and the voice couldn't.

0: slight bit of awkwardness there.
1: That would just be a little awkward.
0: Or if he was just like, it's okay.
1: So, yeah, so you missed all the fun. So we did the, and this is my theory. I think I was infected by the GOGs, the gals of GERD.
0: Oh, absolutely, you were, yeah.
1: So, Tuesday, we had the big signing event at the Barnes & Noble in Memphis. And these are a lot of fun. And I take questions. I give a little bit of a speech. And this one was especially important because we had Senator Marsha Blackburn there. And we also had Congressman David Kustoff. So we had some highfalutin folks there. And I was, we were doing our thing, and a huge crowd, and the Barnes & Noble people were very kind. Dylan, they put us up, they put us over in the periodical section.
0: Oh, nice.
1: It was packed, a standing room only. And we just had a wonderful crowd there. The local Turning Point USA folks showed up, and it was just a blast. But I started getting these text messages. There were people outside, these large women, morbidly obese women, and they were outside in the heat, and they were holding these signs, and they were protesting and picketing my book signing. I'd never seen anything like this before. And they were screaming and carrying on and all sorts of... Well, anyway, in the middle of the book signing, they stormed the Barnes & Noble. And I don't know, there were at least, I would have to say, about a dozen of them, I think. Some of them were so large, it's sort of like, it may have been more, it may have been less, I don't know. But they represented, at least one of them could have been three people. So anyway, and I wrote about, the irony of all of this is I wrote about the gals of girth in my book. I've got a whole chapter. Remember that, Dylan? We did the episode.
0: Oh, yeah. We named them, and then we gave cures for this.
1: We did, and Todd Starnes was going to become a life coach. I was going to start a side hustle, a life coach for these morbidly obese women, these woke white women who had the magenta hair and the nose rings and the Birkenstocks. And much like in the book, this is it was like coming to life in front of my very eyes, Dylan. I never seen anything like this. So you could smell them before you could... You could smell and hear them before you actually saw them. And it was this sort of like, it was a mix of body odor and marijuana smoke. It's very unpleasant.
0: It's like the worst smell I can possibly think of.
1: It's terrible. It was just terrible. So anyway, we're doing the event, and they disrupt the event. They start cursing, and they start, they start mocking many of our fans. And our fans, I think, they were actually enjoying it all. It was like, oh, wow, dinner and a show. You know, one of those kinds of things. So anyway, so they're cursing. And I didn't like the fact that they were using the foul language because we had kids there. And, you know, you don't want that to happen. I was also... Someone asked me in an interview, were you concerned with your safety when all of this was going down? And honestly, I was not. I felt fairly safe. The only concern I had is that one of the obese women might tip over and flatten a child. That was a real concern. I mean, if you're talking about a clear and present danger, that was it. You know, because then you would have to like hoist the blubber off of the child and somehow, like, you know, squeegee them out. And that would have been difficult to do because the stacks, you know, the book, I mean, you know, one of them actually had to move sideways through the stacks. I mean, that's what we're talking about here. But anyway, they were, you know, we just, Marsha Blackburn was a good sport about the whole thing. And she turned to me and she says, sign the books. Just sign the books. And I'm like, I got you. We're good. So anyway, we did all of that, and it turned out to be a fine event. But it was really funny to me that these women are really symbolic of what's happening around the nation right now, where you have the rise of these democratic socialists, these communists, and they want to silence you. They want to shut down anything they disagree with. And it was really, for me, it was really sad. And I go back to the chapter in the book where you know, I had

0: decided to become a life coach for these women to help them find true joy in life by learning how to cook and clean and keep a house and find a husband. And I believe that they would, you know, and also maybe find a fitness coach. And that was the whole point of the chapter, was to be of help, to not to mock, but to be of help to these GOGs, these gals of girth. But I don't think they want help. And some of them may be beyond help. I mean, sad to say, but it is what it is. But anyway, as I'm watching all of this unfold, and I felt really bad for the Barnes & Noble manager, she was horrified. And I'm like, we are just so sorry because, you know, they went out of their way to make this happen. And when I tell you that independent bookstores in America hate conservatives, they hate conservatives. And so I was especially thankful that Barnes & Noble was willing to host us. And then to have something like this happen, their store was being picketed, and now people are actually, they're trying to boycott Barnes & Noble because Barnes & Noble carries my book. Well, what's a bookstore supposed to do, for crying out loud? So there you have it. That was the bit of excitement last week as we got ready to launch the book. As we really, I was surprised by that. I did not. That was the first time in the history of writing. This is my ninth book. This was the first time that I've actually been targeted by protesters. But you know what? It's not going to change what we do. It didn't change what we did the other night. I was, the only thing I wished is that they had purchased some books and they would have read the chapter. Oh, could you imagine though, Dylan, if they'd have read the chapter on the gap? Maybe. Wow.
1: They're going to come back on the next one and be like, Todd, you changed my life. I had no idea how far gone I was.
0: I just, you know, you that's a great point. You got to have somebody and you're like, what is that beautiful fragrance? And then this drop dead gorgeous woman, you know, and she said, you know, she was like, I used to be one of them. But I read your book, and thanks to, and again, in the chapter, you know, it wasn't just me. It's a team effort. I had, much like when you go to the Flip the Houses, you, the HGTV shows, you know, you have the general contractor, but then they have other people handling the flooring and the windows and the painting. And I had helpers as well. The lovely, Betty Crocker, was one of my team members. And then from across the big pond, the great one herself, Lady Bick. So, hello. Thank you, Todd. We love Lady Bick.
1: Like the SEAL Team 6 of women.
0: Exactly. Exactly. With yours truly at the helm.
1: There you go.
0: We're like a SEAL team.
1: Yep.
0: How much trouble are we in so far? We're in deep today. So all that to say, thank you for, if you haven't purchased the book yet, go out and get a copy of it. You're going to love it. We have been doing, earlier today, we did an interview with Hillsdale College. They've got a great radio station there. And Hillsdale, they just loved it. Scott Bertrand was just really moved, I think, by the book and the humor and the message. And what is the message of the Golden Age? The message of the Golden Age, ladies and gentlemen, is very simple. The Golden Age is not a destination. It is an aspiration. And that aspiration is that we are truly a land where freedom and liberty reign. We are a land where the common man can live the American dream. We are a place where we would be that shining city on a hill. That's what the Golden Age is about. It's not about affordability. It's not about your 401k. It's about more than that. And that really is the message that I wanted to bring and that I did bring to the Golden Age, how Trump saved America. I want to hear from you as well. If you've already started reading the book, what do you think about it? We've got a lot of ground to cover, a lot of crazy stories happening. We're going to be working in your calls, 901-260-5926. That's 901-260-5926. Let's go to Memphis, Tennessee. Lisa, listening to us on KWAM. Lisa, what's on your mind? What intel can you share with us?
2: Hey, Todd, how are you doing?
0: Lisa, I'm doing much, much better. Thank you for asking.
2: You sound like you're getting better.
0: Little by little.
2: Hey, I was calling to let you know the same group of women. I was at my Kroger yesterday on Summer Avenue, ran in there to pick up a prescription and, you know, pick up a few things. There were like 10 of them walking around the store and stuff. Well, when you leave the Kroger now, they want to see your receipt. And good Lord, it was a whole fiasco, them standing outside because they didn't want to show their receipts when they walked out, and they were screaming all the same obscenities, all of that stuff, and the police came, all that, and I was like, look, I went in, I shopped, I walked out, showed my receipt, problem solved. And so then, of course, I became white privileged because I wasn't with them. I was against them because all I did was show my receipt when I walked out the store, like the store asked. No big deal. You do it at Sam's, Costco, even at Walmart, you know. And so I don't know what their motive is to go to a grocery store on a Sunday afternoon and start all this stuff.
0: You know, Lisa, and you see these folks, and they're causing mayhem all over Memphis. But what I find interesting is, and Lisa, you've run for office, and you're a great conservative leader here in the Mid-South. You don't see conservatives doing that. You don't see them invading their spaces.
2: Absolutely not. It was crazy. I was like, are y'all really doing this just because they ask to see a receipt when you walk out of the store? It's like they're seeking out places just to go and cause chaos. Like that's their main job. They really need to get jobs.
0: Yes.
2: They wouldn't have time to do that at different places.
0: And husbands, Lisa.
2: Right. And, of course, there were some blue hair ones there. You know how that goes.
0: Oh, yeah.
2: But it was some of the same ladies that I saw in the video from the Barnes & Noble. It was especially one of the big loudmouths. I know who you're talking. You know who I'm talking about.
0: Well, we have the video, by the way, and folks, go to ToddStearns.com and you can watch the entire video. There was a great moment. There's a fellow by the name of John Covington, and I love this guy, Lisa, just a great patriot. And the women were like mocking our conservative ladies who were in the crowd, calling them Timu. Was it Timu Marsha, talking about Timu Marsha Blackburn? John Covington said, well, you look like you could be in an Ozempic commercial. You got to have some humor about yourself, I suppose.
2: Exactly. But I hate that happened to you. I really do. But, hey, there's the local Kroger now. How do they seek these stores and people out just to cause chaos? I mean,
0: yeah.
2: That's sad when you got to do that just to, you know, have something to do. Like I said, go get a job. Go.
0: Well
2: work.
0: Done.
2: Go volunteer. Do something productive.
0: Well said. Well said. Lisa, I'm super late for a break. It is great to hear you. Lisa Arnold, everybody, a great conservative lady from the Memphis, Tennessee area. 901-260-5926, our number. That's 901-260-5926. 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
5: This is the Bloomberg Real Estate Report. I'm Denise Pellegrini. Investors are apparently big buyers of vacant lots following the L.A. wildfires. Redfin says in the Pacific Palisades 90272 zip code, investors purchased 48 of the 119 lots, or more than 40% that sold in the third quarter, compared with zero lot purchases a year earlier. From both investors are other buyers. Lots there selling for about $1.6 million, according to the report. In the Altadena 91001 zip code, investors bought 27 of the 61 lots. More than 44% of those sold, compared with zero lot purchases a year earlier. Typical lot there selling for about $510,000. And in the Malibu 90265 zip code, investors bought 19 of the 43 lots, 44%, more than double the share a year earlier. Typical lot there selling for $1.3 million. And that's the Bloomberg Real Estate Report. I'm Denise Pellegrini.
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0: All right. Welcome back, everybody. This is the Todd Starnes Radio Show. Crazy story out of Texas we're going to be following today. Finally, Texas Governor Greg Abbott ordering a review of the installation of these foot washing stations. This happened at bathrooms at Dallas-Fort Worth International Airport. Also, George Bush Intercontinental there in Houston. Apparently, the foot washing stations in Houston had already been installed, along with an interconnected Muslim prayer room. Do they have special places for the Baptist and the Catholics there? No, I don't think so. DFW had planned to install these facilities as well for the foot washing rituals of the Islamists. The governor says the actions are illegal. He's calling on the Department of Transportation to investigate. The governor says he will not allow illegal religious discrimination at taxpayer-funded facilities. And he said that the government-owned airports cannot favor one religion over all others. So in other words, if you don't have a special place for the foot-washing Baptist, well, you can't have a place for the foot-washing Muslims. I mean, it really is that simple. So we're going to get into more of that in just a little while, because there is something going on in Texas that should be disturbing to all of us who cherish freedom and liberty. All right, got to take a quick break here. 901-260-5926. That's 901-260-5926. We'll be right back.

0: Executive orders. I'm Jeff Stein with today's Iowa Politics Report. It has become tradition for the U.S. Supreme Court to issue a ruling upending some piece of legislation or order, and for Congress and the President to then find a workaround. It doesn't matter which political party is in power, and it's part of the checks and balances of our system. Given Congress's lack of ability to pass anything this year, it's the President signing two executive orders of late in response to pending issues. One of these has to do with vaccinations. Concerns have been raised about too many different shots being given, especially in a short time, to even the youngest of children. As I learned through interviews with medical experts on KXEL, parents often did not have a choice, because the pharmaceutical companies combined multiple serums into a single shot. The stated concept was to avoid sticking the child with needles so many times, but that took away parental choice. If I, as a parent, did not want my child to be vaccinated for one thing, but it was part of a vaccination for things I did want, I had no choice. The executive order has the effect of increasing parental choice by reducing the number of required vaccinations, meaning the companies will have to offer options in order to better serve the patient. What a startling concept. The other has to do with the abuse of birthright citizenship, which is already a somewhat flawed concept, but of late has become a cottage industry for tourism. The executive order has the effect of denying admission into the country of individuals for the sole reason of giving birth here. So if you're a company working to gain short-term visas for women who are well along in their pregnancies, well, you just saw your business come to a halt, which was the chief goal of the challenge to birthright citizenship generally, to stop people from abusing the system by traveling to the U.S. just so their progeny can have U.S. citizenship. Now, I'm no fan of government by executive order, because the next person in the chair can undo what the last one did. But when no one else will take action, there are not many remaining options. And that's the Iowa Politics Report for Monday, August 17. On Twitter, Instagram, Gitter, Threads, and Truth Social at Iowa Politics. I'm Jeff Stein on News Talk 1540, KXEL.
1: 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Out goes the non-renewal letter. So go look at your own house the way a drone would. Fix what it sees before it sees it. And smile. You are on candid camera. 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
2: The KCRG TV9 First Alert Forecast. For tonight, partly cloudy with a slight chance of storms. We'll see a low of 64. Partly cloudy tomorrow. Storms are likely with a high up to 79. Winds out of the southwest tonight between 5 to 10 miles per hour, becoming about 5 to 15 during the day tomorrow. Storms end early tomorrow night, partly cloudy with a low of 62. I'm TV9 First Alert Storm Team meteorologist Corey Thompson on News Talk 1540 KXEL.
3: All right, President Trump. President Trump asking Americans to basically suck it up. The president giving a speech, and he's asking all of you fine folks to accept paying higher gas prices at the gas station. And he says it's basically your patriotic duty. That's what the president is saying. The war against Iran continues. Not looking, you know, today is the final day for this memorandum of understanding. And it's not looking good. The president is very upset about all of this. And he did an interview with Fox earlier today and, uttered some of profanities. He says Iran should put up the white flag of surrender, but they're not going to do that. And right now, the 60-day ceasefire expires today. President Trump said there is still time for peace. He said the number one goal is and always will be that Iran cannot have in any way, shape, or form a nuclear weapon. That's what he wrote on Truth Social. President also doing an interview with Fox's Trey Yingst. That's their guy in Israel. The president now telling Fox he has no time schedule to end this war. I'm not in a hurry. That's what he said. The president says they're good poker players, talking about the Iranians, but they're dying. Now, look, here's what the president's strategy is. President's waiting these people out. Their economy is in shambles. Inflation is, 200% over there. People can't get any food. There are no supplies. And the thinking is it's going to get so bad economically, the people are going to rise up and overthrow the Ayatollahs. That's the thinking here. But how long that's going to take, well, nobody really knows. And that's the big question. So here's the deal. The war will go on through the elections. That's my prediction here. And gas prices are going to go up. Now, the question I have for you is this. Does it matter? Does the high gas price, does that really matter to you at the end of the day when you go and vote on election day? Or does this impact whether or not you actually will vote? I mean, when you look at what's happening around the nation with the depressed turnout of Republican voters, that's a real concern here. So the president is really, he's rolling the dice. And he's assuming that you guys are going to be what he believes to be patriotic, and you are willing to pay a higher price at the gas pump. Is that true? Are you willing to pay higher prices? Are you willing to do your duty as a patriot? And is that part of it? 901-260-5926 is our telephone number. Now, I don't think you guys want to pay the higher prices. And I think there is going to be some blowback here. The question is, how much blowback? I want to bring your attention to a story that's out of the Washington Post. This is pretty fascinating. And I think this will illustrate where we are right now. Democrat voter turnout is pretty high. The Democrats are fired up over a lot of issues. Whether or not this actually turns into victories in November, well, we will see. However, in Memphis, Tennessee, of all places, the Washington Post decided to do a deep dive. And they determined that there's a big problem. And it's on the Republican side of the ledger. So there's been redistricting in Tennessee. And the Democrats in Memphis are so enraged over this, they turned out in historic numbers. Historic. According to the Washington Post, Democrats turned out for the House primaries in the highest level in a decade. according to them, their interpretation of this is it's the latest sign that redistricting may be energizing black voters across the South. And if the actual election had been held instead of just the primary, then the Democrats would have actually maintained that congressional seat. That is the discrepancy here in what is supposed to be an overwhelmingly Republican district. So it tells us something. It tells us that the Republican base is unhappy. And I suspect they're unhappy, not necessarily with Donald Trump. I think most of the anger is being directed at what's been happening up on Capitol Hill and the do-nothing Congress. John Thune ought to be ashamed of himself. I mean, it's appalling what this man has done. And he knows exactly what he's doing. And that's, by the way, if you think they're going to come out of the midterms and somehow, like, bend over and allow President Trump to do whatever he wants, no, that's not going to happen. It's only going to get worse because they know this president will be a de facto lame duck president. And that's how they're going to proceed. I'm telling you, it is a mess up on Capitol Hill right now. 901-260-5926, our telephone number. That's 901-260-5926. I want to play some audio here. This is from the Democratic Socialists of America. And again, we've got to stop these Democrats. We've got to. But this is the group that now controls the Democrat Party. Cut four.
4: So the two things that we're famous for is our commitment to a program and our hatred of the United States Constitution. And what the program does is it gives us a roadmap to revolution, and it gives us the obstacle that we finally will have to get over to have a revolution, which is the United States Constitution, the basis of the United States government. And what the minimum maximum program specifically, what that format specifically gives us is that roadmap. It gives us the minimum circumstances under which we would be able to take power and govern, and it gives us the maximum program, which is the goals that we're actually aiming for. It also clarifies democracy as both the end goal and as part of the process to get there, ensures the internal party democracy that we want to see in DSA. So it really wraps up the revolutionary tradition of democracy that I think socialism and abolitionism in the United States have always been a part of, and aims it, at a future that we can live in as a human species, because I think absent a revolutionary democratic socialist republic in North America, we may not have a livable future.
3: So there you go, ladies and gentlemen, and that's who we're fighting against. And that's why it doesn't matter. John Thune doesn't matter. He's irrelevant to whether or not you get out and vote. That's the reason why you need to be going out and voting in the midterm elections, is to put a stop to that nonsense. All right, 901-260-5926. Let's go to Melissa, listening to us on Patriot Talk 920 in Texas. Hi, Melissa. What's on your mind today?
5: Hey, good morning, Todd. How are you?
3: I'm doing much better. Thank you.
5: I'm so glad you're back. The reason for my call this morning is I got your book, The Golden Age, yesterday. Oh, my goodness. First of all, congratulations on your book, but I could not put it down yesterday.
3: Is that
5: excellent
3: right?
5: Excellent book.
3: Thank you. Thank you.
5: You're welcome.
3: You know, Melissa, I think one of the things that, and I hope people, when they read the book, they come away with this notion that we all have skin in this game. It's not just Donald Trump in Washington doing this, but all of us have to stand up, and we're going to have to save America together.
5: Exactly. 100%.
3: All right, Melissa, what do you think about the cover of the book?
5: Oh, I think it's awesome.
3: Well,
5: it looks really, really good.
3: You know, Joseph Huntley is our, he does our graphics and our design work, and just did a terrific job conveying this idea of the Roaring Twenties, you know, the Great Gatsby. And, of course, the president's favorite color is gold. So, you know, we had to have a little bit of that in the book as well.
5: It's excellent. I can't say good enough things about it. And I've already actually told about five or six people, run, go get your book. So,
3: Melissa, you are a great American patriot. Thank you for doing that. And thank you for listening to Patriot Talk 920. We love that great radio station. All right, thank you for calling in. There you go. Well, thank you for that, Melissa. I hope you enjoyed it. And I would love to hear from you if you've started reading the book. Maybe you finished the book. It's a quick read. Let us know what you think. 901-260-5926. Hang tight. Got to take a break. We'll be right back.
6: He's a man of his word.

0: Why are radical Islamists and radical progressives groups that could not be more different working together? The answer will shock you. Dr. Michael Youssef has spent decades studying this from the inside, and in his most urgent book yet, An Unholy Alliance, he tears the mask off a coordinated assault on American freedom and Judeo-Christian civilization. 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
3: The states accuse Meta of using addictive features like infinite scrolling, personalized recommendations, and constant notifications to keep young users coming back, even as the company knew about the potential for serious harm, including anxiety, depression, and sleep problems. Meta strongly denies that, saying, quote, "We stand by our record of creating strong protections for teens and look forward to making our case in court."
2: Fox's Claudia Cowan. Cleanup underway in Hawaii after tropical storms slammed into the islands.
4: The worst damage is on the Big Island, where more than 3 feet of rain turned streams into raging rivers, washing out roads and bridges and cutting off some communities there.
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0: All right. Welcome back, everybody. This is the Todd Stearns Radio Show. By the way, Dylan and have Parker swing in here. We got to talk about the big FedEx St. Jude Tournament Championship. You guys were down there. It was, what, 350 degrees? Is that about right?
7: Yeah, maybe 400 degrees. Yeah.
0: Wow. It was insanely hot. I've never seen anything quite like that before. This is not your first time going down there, but what was the mood like down there at the tournament?
7: I feel like a lot of people actually showed up despite it being super hot. I mean, the shade, you could find it sparsely, but if you could find a good spot to sit, I mean, we hovered around the 18th hole like we kind of did last year, but I don't know. I forgot sunscreen, so I kind of wanted to be in the shade.
0: Yeah, Parker, you got to interview Scottie Scheffler, who just had, that was insane, his performance.
8: Dominating fashion all week, and it was really impressive. I asked him yesterday about how a lot of the top players in the field yesterday couldn't really get anything going, not as many low scores in the final round, but he was able to consistently keep pulling away. Just kind of shows why he's the most dominant player we've seen in a long time.
0: It was remarkable. There was a big problem, though, with one of the sprinkler heads. I've never seen anything like that happen in professional golf before.
8: Yeah, he was on the par 3 fifth hole on the final round yesterday. Probably should have had a tap-in birdie if he doesn't hit the sprinkler head. Ends up going to the water. So he goes from a tap-in birdie to a bogey, and he still wins by 8 shots.
0: Just, it's ridiculous, Dylan.
7: That's some aura is what we call it right there. You're yeah. so good, you can hit the sprinkler head, and you could still win the whole thing.
0: I was watching Sunday's the final match there, and I just turned it on, and I'm like, there's 16, he was ahead, leading the field by 16.
8: Yeah, one point, what's funny is you think about how the round started yesterday. He had a 2-shot lead at 13 under. He ends up winning it at 17 under with the closest guy behind him at 9 under. And he probably should have been at 19 or 20 under. If you think about the sprinkler head shot, he missed a putt. He probably should have made it 18. And then it's like, well, you look up and he really should have won by 10 shots.
0: Unbelievable. So when you go in to cover a big golf tournament like this, I mean, you're getting to interview all of the big time players. What's that experience like for you? Tell me about the prep time going in.
8: Prep time was really about the whole week ahead, and especially the 2 days leading up to that Monday and Tuesday leading up to the tournament. When you're getting ready for interviews, by Monday you know the interview schedule, you know who they're going to have in the press conference room. So that was a lot of important time, just really getting in there, trying to figure out who's going to be in there and also what questions to ask. And then the post-round interviews, it's a lot of just checking stats on your phone and just having questions ready to go as quick as possible.
0: You know, guys, this is, you know, when you look at, you know, we have the NBA in Memphis, the Memphis Grizzlies. How big of a deal is this big tournament?
8: I think it's huge, especially when you think about from a pro sports level. You mentioned Memphis having the Memphis Grizzlies in the NBA, but besides that, this is the really only pro thing the city of Memphis has, and it's the highest level of professional sport can get, really, the FedEx Cup playoffs.
0: Because PGA, Dylan, they said they're yanking the tournament away. We're getting with the B team?
7: Do we know why yet? Is there an official reason why they're doing that?
8: No, and I think that's the frustrating part is, like, you could argue it's the heat, which I get it. It's unbearably hot. I mean, when I'm interviewing some of these golfers this week, they're just dripping in sweat coming off their rounds. But Jack Sammons, the head of the tournament on Sunday during the trophy presentation, said it was a record crowd. So you know people are still coming. You know the sponsors are still paying the money. So why would you not keep coming here? And the golfers love it.
0: Yeah, it does make you wonder because it's such a fun, different city. And, of course, we've got Elvis Week, too. So as many professional golfers, you've got twice as many people dressed up like Elvis and the long sideburns. So, I mean,
7: it's a good point. I mean, and the great food that the golfers get here, too, is probably a good bonus.
0: Fair enough. All right. Well, how does this stack up to the other tournaments you've covered, Parker?
8: You know, this one didn't have the exciting finish. Back-to-back years coming into this one, the winner had been decided from a playoff. So that's something that we had almost expected now. But I think just seeing the dominance of Scottie Scheffler was so impressive to watch at the highest level of golf you can get.
0: Well, all right. Well, great job with the coverage and everything. And listen in all last week. And you guys sounded like y'all were having a lot of fun out there.
8: We were having a lot of fun. We were also just trying to stay cool. That was kind of the main goal
0: alive, yeah,
8: during the week. Yeah.
0: Any good food out there? I know that's like a big part of the whole FedEx tournament thing is the food.
8: It really is. They did a great job with that this week. They introduced kind of a free food thing for the fans, and that made it really nice. And then Rendezvous was on the range on Wednesday for the players and media, so that was nice thing to take advantage of. Yeah.
7: I had a Grizz burger. I thought that it was going to be a grizzly bear, but it turned out to be a cow, so... I mean, maybe a little disappointment there, but it was a really good burger.
8: It was good marketing, though. Throwing a little grizzlies in there.
7: Yeah, can't hurt.
0: You thought you were eating a bear burger?
7: Yeah. Is that too far-fetched to think that I was going to have a bear?
0: Just a smidge.
7: Okay.
0: Just a smidge. Well. All right. Fellas, well done, as always. All right, Parker May, sports director at KWAM, and it was great to see you guys out there having a good time and covering the big story. Well done. Thanks, Parker.
8: Absolutely. Right, great opportunity.
0: All right, we have some breaking news. This is coming out of Oklahoma, near Tulsa, Oklahoma. Glen Pool, if you're familiar with the area. We have the videos up at TodStearns.com. Massive fires are burning. A natural gas facility just went boom. And so huge fires, evacuations underway. Also, we're understanding that schools are sheltering in place. I know we have a lot of listeners in the Tulsa area, Bartlesville, and huge, huge flames here. You got to go check out the videos at ToddStearns.com and check out all of the crazy stuff there. Unbelievable. 901-260-5926 is our telephone number. That's 901-260-5926. 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Great shows. Greta, Carl Higbee, Rob Schmidt, Fennerty. 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All right, coming up, we have some great guests. Lieutenant Colonel Tony Schaefer going to be here to weigh in on this crazy story involving the USS Abraham Lincoln. A lot of allegations about filth and no food. We're going to get to the bottom of it with Tony Schaefer from Project Sentinel. Also, Wendy Patrick is going to be here. The very latest on the Luigi Mangione story. Steve Gill from TriStar Daily has some political news, and Angie Wong getting ready for a big primary in Florida. Hang tight, everybody. This is the Todd Stearns Radio Show, Hour 2, just ahead.

0: All right, before you buy one more shirt in a bigger size, you got to listen to me. Aren't you tired of hearing all about this peptide, that shot, another medicine, another complicated weight loss plan? It can be overwhelming. You've got the side effects to worry about, questions about long-term health, and half the time, you don't even know what to believe.
1: That's why Calitrin has stood the test of time for almost 30 years, Todd. There's no shots, no stimulants, no complicated routine. You simply take it before bed. It's got a 4.8 rating out of 5 stars for 3 decades.
0: And I'm not talking about something I read. No, I use Calitrin. 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So if you're out there right now listening to me, today is the day. Let's stop making weight loss more complicated than it has to be.
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2: This is a Bloomberg Money Minute. Just ahead of its planned initial public stock offering, Anthropic, the maker of the Claude chatbot, told investors it's on track to generate revenue of over $65 billion a year based on its current blowout performance. That's up by more than 7 times the pace at the end of last year. Well, that upbeat outlook helped some chip makers and AI-related stocks end higher today, but elsewhere on Wall Street, worries about the prolonged war in Iran, which President Trump says he's in no hurry to end, weighed on investors today. All the major averages, 0.3% to 0.5% lower. At the close, the Dow down 273, the NASDAQ lost 84, the S&P was down 41, and oil closed higher. It's back near $85 a barrel. That sent shares of airliners and cruise ship operators lower today. And Ye, formerly known as Kanye West, making headlines again, agreeing to perform 2 concerts in Russia in October. The first performances by a Western act in Russia since it invaded Ukraine. Tom Busby.
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4: Keep up the pressure. I'm Lisa Lucera, Fox News. As the memorandum of understanding between the U.S. and Iran expires, President Trump says the U.S. remains in control of the Strait of Hormuz.
5: President Trump clearly feels that the U.S. naval blockade is having a cumulative effect on Iran's economy and might ultimately bring Iranian officials to the table. From Iran's words, that does not seem likely anytime soon.
4: Fox's Jonathan Hunt in Tel Aviv. Still, the president indicated the U.S. remains in communication with Iran to try to reach a ceasefire agreement. The president of South Korea is speaking out after President Trump said the U.S. will be scaling back annual joint military exercises with North Korea because they send a hostile signal to the North.
6: Kim Jong-un has always treated me with great respect.
4: South Korea's President Lee said the U.S.-South Korea alliance and independent national defense are mutually necessary, and the exercise is defensive and not intended to attack North Korea or raise tensions. The ranking Democrat on the Senate Armed Services Committee, Jack Reed, called the decision to scale down exercises inane. The cleanup underway in Hawaii after Tropical Storm Lala tore through the islands over the weekend.
7: The worst damage is on the Big Island, where more than 3 feet of rain turned streams into raging rivers, washing out roads and bridges and cutting off some communities there. And as recovery begins, officials are already watching another area of low pressure far east of Hawaii that could develop this week.
4: Fox Weather's Katie Byrne in Honolulu. Hawaii Emergency Management is urging people to stay off the roads because there are still hazards, including downed wires and downed power poles. 14 people charged in Pennsylvania in connection with a cocaine trafficking ring that has ties to 2 fraternities at Penn State. 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
9: Ice Cube's Big 3 season has come down to this. The Big Three Championship is coming to Charlotte. 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
10: Yay!
4: With rain back in the forecast, the flood threat returns to millions of people across the Ohio Valley and Appalachians.
11: West Virginia, Kentucky, Tennessee, and Ohio all under level 2 out of 4 flood risks from lingering rains, dropping several inches across the region and could produce severe thunderstorms with dangerous winds amid a state of emergency in Indiana, where first responders say barriers are up on roadways for a reason.
12: Somebody drove around the barricades and drove into the water and was able to get out of the vehicle and on top of their car, and we were able to put boats in the water to get the person out.
11: Brandon Perry with Madison Township Fire, the widespread historic flooding in Indiana, claiming at least 7 lives in addition to widespread destruction, with more rain in the forecast there in the coming days. Jeff Manasso, Fox News.
4: Apple is now alerting users if their device has spyware installed.
13: Before the weekend, Apple started sending batch notifications to customers the company believes could have been attacked by spyware getting installed onto their iPhones. The notifications have gone to users in nearly 150 countries. The alerts will appear on the iPhone, in the Settings app, and even on the lock screen. Additionally, Apple will send an email to addresses associated with the user's Apple account, and even display an alert banner when the user signs into the account.apple.com website. Eben Brown, Fox News.
4: Paramount Skydance has asked a judge to require 12 states challenging its acquisition of Warner Brothers Discovery to post a nearly $2 billion bond to address the cost of a delay in completing the takeover. The company must pay a fee of $7 million a day if the $110 billion merger does not close by September 30th. On Wall Street, stocks edged further from the record highs after oil prices put the pressure on inflation. The Dow lost 272, the Nasdaq off 84, the S&P minus 40 points. I'm Lee Silasara. This is Fox News.
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23: The KCRG TV9 First Alert Forecast. For tonight, partly cloudy with a slight chance of storms. We'll see a low of 64. Partly cloudy tomorrow. Storms are likely with a high up to 79. Winds out of the southwest tonight between 5 to 10 miles per hour, becoming about 5 to 15 during the day tomorrow. Storms end early tomorrow night, partly cloudy with a low of 62. I'm TV9 First Alert Storm Team Meteorologist Corey Thompson on News Talk 1540 KXEL.
24: This hour, it's 70 degrees. 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
26: That's us. That's right. I love this American.
0: And hello, everybody. Welcome to Hour 2 of The Big Show. I'm Todd Starnes. Great to be back with you. Great to be back behind the microphone after being out last week. And I'm so excited. Thousands of you, thousands, have already purchased copies of The Golden Age, How Trump Saved America. The book came out last week, and we're just so excited with the results thus far. This coming Sunday, I'll be speaking at the First Baptist Church in Dallas, Texas, and we'll be signing books afterwards. So look forward to meeting all of our friends in the Dallas-Fort Worth Metroplex. That's coming up Sunday at the First Baptist Church in Dallas. And, of course, you can also buy a copy of the book at your favorite bookstore or on Amazon. Our telephone number, 901-260-5926. Again, that number, 901-260-5926. Well, a crazy story out of the Atlanta area where a mom and her daughter went to a WNBA game, and they were wearing T-shirts that were promoting Sophie Cunningham and the idea that girls are girls and boys are boys. And I want you to listen to what happened to this mom and her daughter.
16: And we were made to cover up our XXXY shirts at this game.
17: Wait, are you serious?
16: Yes. They gave us T-shirts during overtime and told us we had to leave.
18: And this is for the girls.
16: Or cover our shirts up. This just happened.
17: Where were you sitting?
16: Floor
18: 4-3 row
16: C.
18: Yeah.
16: Third row of floor three.
17: And how much were your seats?
16: $1,000 each. And we did nothing. We were just sitting there. I didn't make signs. I wanted to make signs, but I didn't. I did nothing.
17: I did notice during the game on the Jumbotron, they put up a woman wearing a shirt that said protect trans rights or something.
18: She was the one who told on us. Because she was made to zip up her jacket.
17: So she also had to zip up her jacket?
16: She shouldn't have to.
17: But they put her shirt on the Jumbotron.
16: I know.
17: It's almost like the message was made and they said, now zip it up, to make it seem like they're consistent.
18: Yeah.
17: But they never were.
18: Yeah. No, never.
17: And why did you spend so much on tickets? Why was it important for you to be here today?
16: To support Sophie Cunningham and to support women and women's sports, because it's just

0: perfect pair to talk about this really unusual event. I say unusual in the sense that it's not unusual to have somebody complain about something they find to be offensive, but to have it be biology. I mean, offended by biology, XX versus XY, that's the issue here. That's what they said on their shirts. Why not put that up on the Jumbotron if they're going to have the other message as well? And you know, Todd, we bring the Constitution so often into some of these conversations, and it really fits here when it comes to free speech. And when you're talking about free speech at a sporting event, whether you're showing support for one side or the other, I mean, this is one of those places that you see people wearing t-shirts of all sorts, and to say that you have to cover it up because somebody was offended, I mean, nobody would be able to wear anything. I mean, all logos are offensive because they're associated with different things. Pictures are offensive because they may trigger certain people. I mean, obviously we have laws that regulate where the boundaries are, where you're not allowed to wear certain things that might be profane, but this is just one of those stories where I have to wonder, is it a sign of the times, or is this the kind of story that's going to force the pendulum to begin to swing to where we have more tolerance, more allowance, more acceptance for people that at least are saying we agree with science?
1: You know, I think it's a great point you're bringing up, and again, the idea that this is somehow offensive. Well, there are a lot of other shirts that had some pretty offensive things on it as well. This is how the left plays this game. You know, they want to shut down anything, any speech they disagree with.
0: You know, it reminds me, Todd, of sometimes the pendulum would swing too far and people would say, well, you can't talk about the Ten Commandments. You can't display them anywhere. You can't have a Bible on your desk. Now, obviously, the laws are not that strict right now, but it worries me when we are venturing into really the area of things that are scientific, things that are unquestionable, things that are obviously a issue, but that shouldn't take precedence over logic. And that's what worries me about stories like this, where people can say they're triggered by anything, whether or not it makes any sense. And if that were true, think about what would it mean to try to get ready for a game and decide what you're going to wear, especially if you're going to spend that kind of money, as this mother-daughter duo spent, to support Sophie Cunningham. So this is one of those things where the vocal minority shouldn't be able to dictate rules for society. And that's why I think you're seeing such pushback, if you will, about this story. And I have to say, both sides of the aisle do not want to see us go down that lane where any vocal minority is going to be able to dictate rules that are necessarily potentially going to apply to the rest of us.
1: No, that's a fair point. Wendy Patrick joining us today, Newsmax contributor. Let's talk about New York State in the assembly. A woman by the name of Emily Gallagher, she's an assemblywoman, and she held a big press conference the other day calling on the police to stop arresting shoplifters for stealing what she called the basic necessities of life, including things like Gatorade or shaving cream, toothpaste, soap, and things like that. Does she have a legal leg to stand on here?
0: You know, Todd, we can't decriminalize theft. I mean, everybody knows theft often comes with violence if somebody tries to hold on to the property. Theft is often linked to retail, resale, drug use. I mean, so many different things. Now, it is true that some prosecutors' offices and police departments have discretion if there's a mother that's stealing baby formula, maybe one can. But that's discretion that should stay with the agency. We can't seek to decriminalize theft. Where would the line be? Are you stealing ramen noodles or Nikes? Is theft somehow a matter of degree? We hate slippery slopes in the law, but you're going to create one when we say, well, are we going to look to see if somebody needed what they took? I mean, what if somebody has a job interview and wants to look nice? I mean, we can take this to its absurd conclusions, but we are not going there as a society. And think about how insulting this is to people that are low income and would never in a million years commit a crime. I mean, you and I both know lots of those people. They're in our neighborhoods. They're taking public transportation. They are seeking to make ends meet within the bounds of decent society. They would never steal anything. So this kind of an idea is a terrible idea. And I have to say, the fact that we're talking about it is at the very least going to make, I hope, both sides sit up, listen, and take into consideration the terrible thing they would be doing if they were ever to make this some kind of law where you would be able to steal it if you say you need it. That's just absurd.
1: Well,

0: Well, of course it is. And again, I want to go back here to the idea. Let's just say that you really do need a bar of soap or toothpaste. All right, whatever. So there's something called a local church. Many of them have food pantries and they have assistance programs. You've got so many government agencies and programs out there, charities that are set up to help people like this. And again, we also have something called welfare in this nation as well. So my question would be, what are you spending your welfare check on if you're saying you don't have enough money to buy soap or toothpaste?
1: I love that, Todd. That's exactly right, is we do everything we can to care for those that are really struggling financially. And it includes not only all of the programs and charities that you just mentioned, but it also is that human element. Everybody wants to help those who are in need. And if we are able to express that type of generosity, that makes our lives better to be able to contribute. What's problematic by deciding to decriminalize as opposed to all of the legitimate ways that you can help these people is it encourages theft tourism. Think about that for a minute. Think about what we saw in places in California, places across the country where criminals knew that they were going to be able to pick up whatever they need, TV sets, shoes, everything, to be able to resell it, and nobody was going to stop them as they walked out of the store. Looting and pillaging were rampant in cities that were already known for not enforcing their laws. It also encourages vigilante justice. So people deciding, look, the cops aren't going to come in and enforce the law, we're going to do it. And then there's also the issue of Walmart greeters not having gone to the police academy. They are not tactically trained. They did not sign up for a job where they were going to be tackling criminals. They were supposed to be greeting people that were coming into the store to shop, not to steal. So we could go on and on about the terrible consequences, the unintended, perhaps, consequences, but nonetheless, what would happen if we were to pass a law like this instead of simply relying on the great ideas that you mentioned.
0: Wendy Patrick joining us on our Patriot Mobile Newsmaker line. Wendy, I want to move to Luigi Mangione. I know you've been covering this trial in depth. Of course, he pled guilty on the federal charges in the killing of United Healthcare CEO Brian Thompson, and we're waiting for the sentencing on December 18th. Where are we at now? Because there's a federal case and a state case.
1: Where we are now in this bold and brazen public assassination is a guilty plea to two counts of stalking causing death in federal court. Now, the big question everybody is asking is, well, now what's going to happen to the New York State case? Well, according to the DA in New York, it is going to be proceeding full steam forward with the support of the victim's family. Now, it's true that New York is more restrictive than other states in enforcing would-be double jeopardy laws. Remember, dual sovereignty is nothing new. You're able to charge the same act federally and statewide, especially if you do it the way it was done here. Stalking leading to death in the federal side, and of course, second-degree murder and weapons charges stateside. But I have to say, one more reason that I think we should take into account when we're talking about the state case proceeding is a lot of people see this as a murder. I mean, again, it was a public assassination in cold blood and in public, bold and brazen. He was carrying a gun, dressed in black, lied in wait. You don't think about that conduct, Todd, as stalking. So it is true that New York may have another reason to actually want to fulfill for the general public a charge of a convicted of what it was, which is a cold-blooded murder. All that to say, they have a short period of time to decide. It'll probably be continued. Remember, the state case of murder is set to start at the first week of September, so that'll probably be pushed back while both sides litigate the legality of the state court case proceeding.
0: Wow, amazing stuff. Wendy, we're going to have to leave it there. Great intel, great analysis on a lot of different stories today. We always appreciate you coming on the show.
1: Always a pleasure, Todd. Thank you for having me.
0: All right, Wendy Patrick, everybody, Newsmax contributor, great American patriot on our Patriot Mobile Newsmaker line. All right, we've got to take a break. Before we go to break, though, I want to go back to this New York case for just a moment here. You've got Democrats in the Assembly that now want to legalize shoplifting. And again, the other part of the story is that Walgreens, for example, is losing almost $250,000 per store in New York City to the shoplifters. So my question to you is this, what do you do? Do you say, okay, if you need a bar of soap, you can steal a bar of soap? Where do you draw the line? As Wendy Patrick just pointed out, 901-260-5926. Our telephone number, that's 901-260-5926. 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
4: I'm just saying, 21.4% CPI under that experiment. Here's one for you. Working folks. Working folks. I talked about manufacturing. People work with their hands. Median weekly wages are up 4.6%. That's the middle. The middle. The bottom quartile up 5.5%. We don't need socialist government regulators to redistribute income. We have a booming economy with booming wages. It's not a K-shaped economy, as the lefty media says. It's throughout the economy. The lower quartiles are actually doing better than the upper quartiles of the income scale. In fact, the upper is 1.5% growth. The lowest is 5.5%. The middle is 4.6%. Mr. Trump cut taxes a year ago, signed the bill July 4th, 2025. When you tax something less like work, what do you get? More work. It's the incentive model of the economy, which socialists do not understand, but free enterprisers do. Once again, I'll say the big government socialist model of the Biden years produced a 21% inflation increase. We're still suffering from that. They tried to centrally plan the economy like socialists. They want the state to run everything, and it backfired. Of course it backfired. Look in China, look in the old Soviet Union, look in North Korea, look in Iran, look in these left-wing governments in South America. Fortunately, some of them are changing. Centrally planned economies, socialist and or communist economies, always fail.
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0: And welcome back to the Todd Starnes Radio Show. I'm Todd Starnes, your host. You know what? We're going to give away a copy of the book. Is that okay? I think we could do that. We're going to give away a copy of The Golden Age, How Trump Saved America. We'll try to do this, you know, once a day. We'll give away a book every day this week. I don't want to get too carried away. But we do have a few books that I think we can part ways with. You got to answer this trivia question. Earlier in the show, we were talking about the ginormous women who laid siege to my book signing. They stormed the Barnes & Noble. There is a chapter in the book dedicated to this particular group of women. What do we call them in the book? Dylan, this is so you've got to be listening. You got to be listening to the show. But we call these women we give them a name.
1: Yeah, they do have a specific title to them. Yeah.
0: Yes. So you've got it. It's three words, all right? That's your only clue. But if you can tell us what we call these large women, these large leftist women, you're going to win a signed copy of The Golden Age, How Trump Saved America. And by the way, you can't win. If you've already won something, you can't call in. 901-260-5926 is our telephone number. That's 901-260-5926. A personally signed copy of The Golden Age is on the line here. What do we call in the book these large leftist loons? I think that's a great trivia question.
1: I think it is, too. It's like a central theme of your book, actually. I'm just kidding.
0: Not really. It's one chapter.
1: It's a big chapter.
0: It's a large part. I got it.
1: Yeah, you got it.
0: I'm still kind of going through the, I'm still on drugs.
1: Yeah, that's okay. You're getting better.
0: Man, I was doing the level of legal narcotics I was under last week. I'm not even sure what I don't even remember what I did.
1: Yeah. Well, that'll do it to you.
0: That's how crazy it is.
1: Did you get good sleep at least? That's what matters.
0: I was out. I was literally out. I have no idea who filled in for me last week. I'm assuming nothing major happened.
1: Yeah.
0: Because I was literally out of
1: who
0: it.
1: Who knows?
0: Yeah. All right. Lines are loading up with calls. 901-260-5926 is our telephone number. All right. I want to play some audio here real quick. This is a weird story out of Disneyland. This is crazy. Cut number one, please.
2: A woman has been banned from Disneyland after spending an entire day following and bothering an actor who played Peter Pan. The woman, now called the Peter Pan Girl online, regularly visits the park to meet different Peter Pan actors. In one viral video, she brought an actor several handmade gifts and followed him around while recording their conversation. She first asked him to pose with a duck-themed item. She then offered him a shirt and a doll, even though he appeared unsure about accepting them. When he finally agreed, she asked him to confirm on camera that she had given him the gift. She also told him to name the doll, take care of it, and feed it twice a day. Many viewers said the actor looked uncomfortable. He stepped back, turned away, and gave short answers, but the woman continued talking and walking with him. At one point, he asked what she wanted him to do with the gift. Critics said Disney actors are paid to stay friendly and in character, so their kindness should not be treated as personal interest. Others argue that park workers should be allowed to end uncomfortable interactions before they continue for too long. What do you think?
0: Yeah, I'm going to tell you what I think. I think we need to give all of these poor Peter Pan actors, give them like a little taser. And when the freak show, when it gets out of control, they just take out the freaks. I got to take a break here. This is the Todd Starnes Show.

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1: The Liberal Democrat governor of Massachusetts, Maura Healey, has signed a bill that allows for abortions at any time during a pregnancy. The measure was overwhelmingly passed by the mostly Democrat legislature, though a few Democrat members did vote against it. As usual, Healey called it health care. It isn't health care to kill a baby at any time, especially at a stage where it can survive outside the womb. Massachusetts now has the most liberal abortion law in the country. Governor Healey was surrounded by a large group of women who laughed and applauded when she signed the bill. How sick is this? It's evil, but it goes along with other indications life is now regarded as cheap. Whether it's school shootings or street shootings, whether it's murder trials that attract fans of the murderer like Luigi Mangione, we have moved from the belief that God is the author of life and thou shalt not murder to an evolutionary worldview that says there is no God or you can be your own God. We sing God Bless America, but why should he, given all that we tolerate and promote, including modern child sacrifice? And God gave them over. I'm Cal Thomas.
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8: Welcome to the mansion economy. So what is that? It's homes listed for $20 million and up. There seems to be a shortage of them. Can you imagine? Luxury properties and mansions are booming across the country, especially in places like LA, New York, and South Florida. I think the reason for this is the stock market, startups, SpaceX, and artificial intelligence. They've all contributed to this. And the real estate agents are describing this as the gold rush and absolute bananas. One appraiser said $10 million homes are a dime a dozen. Can you imagine? That seems to be the problem. There's such a disparity between the affordable and the mansion. So why don't we look at that and never bet against the United States? I'm Suzanne Miller.
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6: Kathy Hochul decided to talk about the Statue of Liberty and the real meaning behind it, but this is completely and totally inaccurate in terms of the type of people that she welcomes into this country at Ellis Island. 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
10: The KCRG TV9 First Alert Forecast. For tonight, partly cloudy with a slight chance of storms. We'll see a low of 64. Partly cloudy tomorrow. Storms are likely with a high up to 79. Winds out of the southwest tonight between 5 to 10 miles per hour, becoming about 5 to 15 during the day tomorrow. Storms end early tomorrow night, partly cloudy with a low of 62. I'm TV9 First Alert Storm Team Meteorologist Corey Thompson on News Talk 1540 KXEL.
11: We have 69 degrees now on News Talk 1540 KXEL.
12: All right. Welcome back, everybody. Let's... Jeez. This thing is killing me, Dylan. I need my voice back.
13: It'll come back.
12: Oh, my word.
13: A little bit more time.
12: Let's go to the phone lines here. We have a trivia question out. The brand new book, my brand new book is out officially, The Golden Age, How Trump Saved America. We're giving away a copy, a signed copy of this book. Let's go to Jennifer in Memphis, Tennessee. All right, Jennifer, we refer to these large, these morbidly obese liberal women who stormed the book signing on Tuesday. There is a phrase. What do we call them?
14: You said it's three words, right?
12: That is three. That is correct.
14: It is pot meets kettle because you thought or a fat ass.
12: Oh, why would you say that, Jennifer? Jennifer, that's not very kind. Did she hang up?
13: She hung up.
12: Oh, wow. We've never had a female prankster before.
13: This is the first time.
12: She called me a fat ass.
13: Yeah.
12: Mm. I prefer well-rounded.
13: Of course.
12: Bulbous. Let's... Let's go to Vicky in Collierville, Tennessee, listening to us on KWAM. All right, Vicky, what is the answer?
15: Gals of Girth.
12: Yes, Vicky, you are correct. The Gals of Girth, it's a full chapter in my book. And Vicky, congratulations, because you've just won a copy.
15: Wonderful.
12: Well, Vicky, we're going to put you on hold, and Parker's going to get your information, and we look forward to you reading The Golden Age, How Trump Saved America. All right. Well, I want to go right away to our Patriot Mobile Newsmaker line and say hello to our good friend, Lieutenant Colonel Tony Schaefer, retired, but he's really not retired because, Tony, you're the busiest man in the business right now.
16: Well, thank you, Todd. And by the way, last week, I don't know if you remember, I loaned you I think it was $5 million. So you owe me. I think you were just kind of not paying attention. So it's okay. You can get it back to me anytime.
12: It was the drugs. Oh, my word. Tony, there is a lot going on. I had to stop watching the news over these allegations about the conditions on the Abraham Lincoln and some other ships that are in the Middle East region as a part of the blockade. And I'm just curious to hear your take on what you think this is all about. And is there a problem here?
16: So, yeah, Admiral Cooper, the commander of Central Command, was just visiting the ship. And it's not great. I mean, they've been out at sea for a long time without a port of call. My wife is a lieutenant commander in the Navy. By the way, she's a nurse. She's been on these things. And people can get pretty nutty on extended cruises. I mean, this is not like going on Carnival cruise. We have a Lido deck and bad behavior. I mean, you've just got the bad behavior, but nothing to blow the steam off. So I sympathize for the crew. With that said, we're at war. They've been at the pointy edge of the spear, and they're doing a really good job. So the answer is they're being relieved by the USS George Washington. The George Washington's coming out of the Pacific, and they'll be probably sent back to a really nice port of call on the way home to get some blow off some steam. But it's any ship of that size will have technical problems. There's logistical issues, no doubt. But it's not as bad as it's been portrayed, but it's not good news either.
12: No, and I understand that. You know, I think the concern for me is are these reports coming out? Are they accurate? Is this Iranian disinformation? I know we're hearing from a lot of moms and dads, but, you know, are their kids conveying, you know, the reality of the situation or maybe they're not?
16: Well, I'm sure anecdotally some of those things happen. I mean, but the overall status of the ship is in good shape. Have they had some issues regarding redundancy of the same meal? Absolutely. But for the most part, a lot of this has been amplified by our own media. And our own media, Todd, as you know, except for Newsmax, tends to want to amplify bad and diminish good. So as much as the good is, they've been doing an amazing job. The aircraft carrier has been right at the front line enforcing the global blockade. The bad news is, yeah, they're worn out. The ship is worn out. The ship needs to come back and spend some time. And by the way, I put this overall issue at the feet of Obama and his administration, and also Sleepy Joe, because the reason we have these ships out for the length of time we do is because we are down to aircraft carriers. Their nuclear piles, Todd, are being replaced, and they didn't provide adequate funding to the Navy to do that. So part of the challenge right now is we just don't have enough aircraft carriers to meet our global requirements. So that's the longer-term issue. But short-term, this is going to be fine. People are going to complain. Kids are going to complain to their parents. It's inevitable, but this is, I think, going to blow over very quickly.
12: I have to say that over the weekend, or really last week when I was on my deathbed, I was watching Band of Brothers, and I just couldn't help, you know, seeing the conditions that our World War II, you know, soldiers were in compared to what the, you know, the kids are dealing with now, and you wonder, okay.
16: So I've been during my deployments to Afghanistan. You out in the field, you got a hole in the ground to go to the bathroom in, and you're using a poncho liner to sleep in. And this is in mountain operations. And we were out there for weeks. Now at Bagram, it was even better, Todd, because we had the luxury of porta-johns. And man, there's nothing better than getting up in the winter and going to a porta-john where it's about 18 degrees. And that's how you start your day. And in the summer, you have the same port-a-john, and it's 118.
12: Oh, geez.
16: So I'm just saying that people in the military experience misery on a routine basis. And again, I'm referencing my wife because she's a lieutenant commander. She's been in both extended ship-centric floats, where she's been out there forever, and then she's been in Iraq. And she said, still, out of the two, out of either being in the desert in Iraq or being on a ship, it's better to be on a ship because you're covered, you get good food consistently. So the military is not a place for the faint of heart, Todd. I mean, right. And even some of, you know, I was in combat in my 40s, in my 50s. So, you know, you go along, you get along, and you do what you can to make do. So I do feel their pain. I literally feel their pain, to quote Bill Clinton. But I do believe that the obligation of the sailors is to get the mission done first and deal with the stress as it comes. And they still, you know, they've had shortcomings. They've had, by the way, Todd, there's been some videos of toilets backflowing and everything on aircraft carriers. That's common on any big ship. Sure. Just saying. I mean, these are not Carnival Cruise Line ships designed for comfort and freedom free of mechanical issues.
12: Tony, I want to switch gears here. Of course, today is the ceasefire ends in Iran. Doesn't look like anybody's moving one way or the other. I know the president's out there saying, you know, we just need to kind of suck it up when it comes to these higher gas prices. How do you see all of this playing out now? Where are we in all of this?
16: So the ultimate objective remains, as far as I can tell, for President Trump to obtain 80% of global control of energy. That's either by direct sale, influence, or direction. That's what we're doing in Venezuela. So that's what the objective is. I think we're probably a little over 50%, probably going towards 60. And it's important because he wants to be able to dominate the globe, not by military force, but by controlling energy. That's what we're doing. And that's why we're being a bit patient with this, because we don't want to see a great number of American casualties. Could we seize the strait? Absolutely. I've spoken to members of several commands, to include very senior Pentagon leadership. I'll leave it at that. We could do it. We're choosing not to do it. And right now, the global blockade seems to be having the effect we want it to be. And Scott Bessent has said, the Secretary of Treasury, what we're going to do now is essentially implode their economy. And by imploding their economy, the Iranian threats of, oh, we're just going to start using our proxies. They haven't been able to fund their proxies or give them weapons since the war started. So that's kind of a hollow threat. I'm confident if we stick in there for at least another 30, 60 days, I think we're going to be fine. And basically, we cannot allow a government that is at war with us to remain in power. And I know that President Trump has backed away from regime change, but I don't think we have any choice but to regime change the Iranians.
12: Well, I don't either. I mean, and I know that was not in the cards here, but at some point, you know, you're going to have to, as we say in the South, fish or cut bait. And they're going to have to figure something out. But I see what they're doing, starving, you know, Iran financially, and that is putting the hurt. Maybe we're not seeing that play out, you know, in real time. Again, Election Day is coming up, and we just have to hope and pray the voters.
16: We'll be fine.
12: Yeah, you think we'll be fine? Okay.
16: I'm a county commissioner down here in North Carolina. I deal with my Democrat colleagues, all the ones that aren't woke. Just saying, there are some left that are not woke. And nobody who's rational is against what's going on. And are we paying a little bit more in gas? Yeah, but the economy's doing really well. So I don't, you know, I think we'll be fine.
12: All right. Good stuff. Tony, we're going to have to leave it there, my friend. Always appreciate your analysis. All right. Take care. The great Tony Schaefer, everybody. Retired lieutenant colonel and a great American patriot that man is. And I didn't realize that about his wife, though, who is still serving. So there you go. Dylan. Can we talk about, I don't think we've ever gotten any hate calls from the gals before.
13: I think you've received the voicemails, but not a live reaction here.
12: She may have been one of them.
13: Possibly,
12: she may have been one of the gals, the GOGs.
13: Did you recognize the voice at all? Was there anything there?
12: I couldn't, she wasn't screaming, so that, you know.
13: Yeah, she needed to be screaming.
12: Yeah, and I probably, because there was so much screaming at the book signing.
13: Sometimes you can hear the blue hair, too, sometimes.
12: Yeah. They called me a racist. I was trying to think of all the things they called me, a white supremacist. They're white. I'm a white donor. I don't believe I've given any money to either one of them.
13: What is a white donor?
12: I don't know. It's
13: a white guy that donates.
12: White guy that donates money, I guess. I don't know.
13: I guess we're all white donors here.
12: It is what it is. All right, we've got to take a break here. Before we do that, though, I want to play some audio from Joey Jones. He's a Marine veteran, lost his legs in combat in Afghanistan. And he's really fired up over these reports coming out of the Abraham Lincoln and others. Cut number two, please.
17: You know what I ate in Afghanistan for 6 months on a burner with using a little burner? I ate ramen noodles. I had to pull the seasoning packet out because I had too much sodium in it, and I put tuna packets in it. That's what I ate. And you know what? I was happy to have it because the alternative was an MRE or something cooked by the Afghan guy who was too stupid to be given a gun, and they let him be the cook. And so if I wanted something spicy, test my fate a little bit, I'd go get a bowl of whatever he made in that giant, you know, urn thing that he had. How weak are you on TV complaining about tuna and noodles? I'm sorry. You volunteered to serve your country. You can come back, get out of the military, and do like all of these Democrat veterans and complain about it and make commercials and be a sellout if you want to and come up with a new way of doing things. The last Democrat president that I remember that was deploying troops, Barack Obama, had the army going to Iraq on patrol bases for 15 months at a time. Eating MREs. I'm sorry, but you're a sitting duck on a patrol base in Iraq, in Afghanistan, a heck of a lot more than you are on a fortified Navy ship sitting in the water. You might have got bored, and I'm sorry. We did have more fun getting in firefights, I'll say that. But to sit there and say that it was terrible because you had a corn dog and a hot dog, I would have traded a block of C4 to the Taliban for a hot dog by about July 2010. I just do not understand the mentality. If this is a representation of who our military is now, and I'm not saying it is, but there's at least enough for some of these trash rags to print about it. If this is who we are, we're just Rome sitting here waiting to burn. We've got nothing left. It makes me fume. If he sat there and said, we didn't have any clean water to drink, we couldn't take a shower. I mean, well, I didn't get to take a shower for about 6 months, but still, you know, something that has something to do with hygiene or, you know, like getting sick. There was a scurvy outbreak, and, you know, the guys that were missing legs were only given wooden pegs instead of metal ones. Then maybe I might have some sympathy. But to that little kid and whoever raised him, Lord, help you if you ever go into a hot war on the ground like millions of Americans have. I can only think what a World War II veteran sitting there who's lucid enough today to see that and think about the six-month journey home from fighting the toughest war we've ever fought after being there for 4 years was thinking, listening to him complain like that. The Secretary of the Navy put out his response. That's my response. End of story.
12: All right. Yeah, I'm curious here. Your take, do you agree with Joey Jones? Again, watching what our fighting men and women had to go through in World War II. Yeah, my goodness. 901-260-5926. This is the Todd Stern Show.
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12: Why are radical Islamists and radical progressives groups that could not be more different working together? 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
18: Fox News, I'm Ted Lindner. A 60-day U.S. ceasefire with Iran expired today, but the agreement collapsed several weeks ago as violence continues on both sides, regardless of the deal. A permanent peace solution continues to evade negotiators.
19: President Trump is still sounding bullish, telling Fox News, quote, they should put up the white flag of surrender. President Trump clearly feels that the U.S. naval blockade is having a cumulative effect on Iran's economy.
18: Fox's Jonathan Hunt, and there's a possible new development in the death of actress Hayden Panettiere. A 911 dispatch recording referenced an apparent overdose and cardiac arrest Sunday. However, an overdose has not been confirmed as her cause of death. An autopsy found no signs of trauma, and the coroner said the official cause and manner of death remain pending further testing. Authorities say there are no signs of foul play. 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
21: This is a Bloomberg Money Minute. The summer surge in foodborne illness has done a number on restaurants, particularly those whose menu items include a lot of fresh ingredients.
22: People are scared of lettuce, basically.
21: Bloomberg restaurant reporter Daniela Sartori points out that one of the chain's hardest hit by customer fear had no cyclospora issue.
22: Sweetgreen doesn't even sell iceberg lettuce, but it was just a chilling effect that this parasite had that basically made people pull back from anything that was heavy on leafy greens.
21: Sweetgreen has now been forced to cut its full-year sales forecast. The chain has also quickly pulled jalapenos from 23 restaurants sourced from a supplier linked to a salmonella outbreak. Sartori says companies including Sweetgreen, as well as Chipotle, Qdoba, and others, increasingly understand that for their customers' safety and their own sales, they must be faster than ever responding to potential outbreaks. In the latest jalapeno scare,
22: Chipotle and Qdoba actually removed the ingredient from their restaurants before the information even became public.
21: Andrew Rodan, Bloomberg Radio.
0: Kinetics.
12: All right, welcome back, everybody. This is the Todd Stearns Radio Show. General Jack Keane was on Fox, and he's really fired up over all of the reporting coming out of the USS Abraham Lincoln. Cut number three, please.
1: Yeah, well, first of all, I did talk to Admiral Cooper. He had a great visit with the troops there. They feel good about what's happening here. I've never seen such misrepresentation in the media of the actual facts that took place. A soldier fell overboard and was rescued. They were claiming that multiple soldiers were committing suicide. Not soldiers, sailors. I don't want to insult the sailors by calling them soldiers. But the reality is the misrepresentation has really been quite significant. I mean, I understand people disagree with the war. I got that. And those arguments should be made. But this, I'm glad Cooper went there. He wrote a great article in a Wall Street Journal op-ed that's worth reading to give you his assessment of what's took place. And it's insulting to these troops. I mean, they've been there for a long time, standing tall, representing the United States. And that's what they volunteered to do. And when they're doing something like that, they really feel good about the meaning and the purpose of what it's about. And their families are sacrificing as well. I mean, we should be very proud of them, wrapping our arms around them, figuratively, in terms of what they've accomplished. Well done. They're heading home to their families. It's good news.
12: Yeah, it is good news. And again, you know, if you are serving in the military, and I thought Tony Schaefer really put it really in a great light. He said, look, this is not like the Ritz-Carlton cruise. This is not some sort of a Carnival cruise line. You are on a warship. So you are there to fight a war. That's what you're there for. And are the conditions, you know, five-star luxury? No, and of course not, and they're not meant to be. But when you look at what our fighting men and women had to deal with in World War II and in Korea and Vietnam, and I would say in Iraq and in Afghanistan, folks, this is not something that is unique. What troubles me, though, the fact that all of these sailors and these soldiers, they've got their smartphones in a war zone, and they're using them. And you wonder about the safety of all of that. It's a different age. I get it. But the reality is, this is a war we're talking about. All right, got to take a break here. 901-260-5926. Coming up, Steve Gill and Angie Wong. Going to break down the big primary coming up Tuesday in the state of Florida. All right, 901-260-5926. This is the Todd Stearns Show.

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1: Well, I stopped taking it for a while, and then it dawned on me, so I started taking it again. 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I mean, I love them. I'm never going to stop taking them. And I've got a friend that's coming over here. 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
2: 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I'm not going to change.
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3: This is a Bloomberg Money Minute. Prospects for peace in the Middle East suffering setbacks today after fighting between Israel and Lebanon flared up. President Trump says he's in no hurry to end the war against Iran. He even threatened to strike Oman if it interferes with the U.S. naval blockade in the Strait of Hormuz. Well, that weighed on Wall Street along with jitters ahead of some retailer earnings this week, which could show some weakness on the part of U.S. consumers. With that, the Dow lost 273 points, the NASDAQ down 84, the S&P was down 41, and oil ended higher, near $85 a barrel. The U.S. Supreme Court today rejecting President Trump's second attempt to avoid paying writer E. Jean Carroll the $5.6 million he owes her for sexually abusing and defaming her. That includes a $5 million award from a jury and a 2023 civil verdict, plus interest. And U.S. health inspectors lifting a security alert that halted avocado exports out of Mexico. They're once again certifying that fruit to come to the U.S. Tom Busby, Bloomberg
4: 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I'm
3: Danny
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5: Pressure on Iran. I'm Lisa Lacera, Fox News. As the Memorandum of Understanding expires, the Treasury Department looking at new ways to hurt Tehran economically.
6: Secretary Scott Bessent says that he is indicating he will add more economic measures announced as early as this week. The goal to further isolate Iran. At the moment, the naval blockade for the Iranian ships is starving Iran for money it gets from oil. The sanctions currently in place making sure that allies of the United States do not do business with Iran.
5: Fox Business's Edward Lawrence at the White House. Still, President Trump told Fox earlier today the U.S. is continuing negotiations through mediators in the hopes of reaching a deal. He again encouraged Iran to give up. Special envoy Jared Kushner sat down for an hours-long session with Israeli Prime Minister Benjamin Netanyahu as he tries to work out a deal to end the fighting in Gaza. But Israel is calling for Hamas to disarm before any reconstruction can begin. Florida's primary is tomorrow, and party voters will pick nominees for statewide and congressional races.
7: Republicans and Democrats in Florida will pick nominees Tuesday for governor, for state attorney general, for agriculture commissioner, for much of the state legislature, for one U.S. Senate seat, and in the state's 28 congressional districts. Those are all new districts this cycle due to mid-decade redistricting prompted by GOP Governor Ron DeSantis, who thinks it will provide Republicans four more U.S. House seats in November. Florida already held 8 days' worth of early voting for the primary. Mail-in ballots must now be hand-delivered in order to be received in time.
5: Fox's Evan Brown in Miami. A mayor says a high school student killed a fellow student and himself in a school shooting in the southern Philippines. A journalist at the scene says the shooting happened inside a classroom and that the suspect was reportedly a seventh grader. America's listening to Fox News.
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11: Yay!
5: Opening statements in California tomorrow as Meta faces another trial over child safety concerns.
12: The attorneys general of California, Colorado, Kentucky, and New Jersey claim that Meta deliberately made its Instagram and Facebook platforms harmfully addictive for children. They want the judge to impose a long list of restrictions on how the platforms operate for minors, as well as up to $1.4 trillion in penalties. Meta says, quote, rather than sticking to the facts or the law, the states have instead decided to chase an outlandish payout. We stand by our record of creating strong protections for teens.
5: Fox Business's Ashley Webster. The company already lost two trials related to child safety concerns earlier this year. The trial is expected to last 6 weeks, and Meta CEO Mark Zuckerberg is expected to testify. The CDC says kindergarten vaccine rates have declined again, with exemptions reaching a record high. The Associated Press top 25 college football preseason poll is out.
13: The Ohio State Buckeyes grabbed the top spot in the new AP top 25 college football poll. The Oregon Ducks are second, followed by Georgia, Notre Dame, and Texas to round out the top five. Defending national champion Indiana starts the season at number six, followed by Miami, Texas A&M, Mississippi, and Oklahoma to round out the top 10. The SEC tops all conferences with nine ranked teams. The season kicks off on Saturday, August 29th, with North Carolina versus TCU in Dublin, Ireland. Frank Lanza, Fox News.
5: At the box office this weekend, Spider-Man Brand New Day remains at number one, earning another $70 million. The Odyssey in second again with $23.2 million, and The End of Oak Street in third. I'm Lee Silasera. This is Fox News.
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16: The KCRG TV9 First Alert Forecast. For tonight, partly cloudy with a slight chance of storms. We'll see a low of 64. Partly cloudy tomorrow, storms are likely with a high up to 79. Winds out of the southwest tonight between 5 to 10 miles per hour, becoming about 5 to 15 during the day tomorrow. Storms end early tomorrow night, partly cloudy with a low of 62. I'm TV9 First Alert Storm Team Meteorologist Corey Thompson on News Talk 1540 KXEL.
17: It's 68 degrees from KXEL, where Iowa comes to talk.
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0: Well, it is really a special moment inside the Oval Office right now. Hello, everybody. Welcome to Hour 3 of the Todd Stearns Radio Show. You might remember, what was this, a couple of weeks ago, maybe it was a month ago, and there was an amazing story out of California, Santa Cruz, where a 16-year-old lifeguard by the name of Ryder Williams put his own life on the line and rescued a little boy. So that lifeguard, Ryder Williams, now sitting side by side with the president inside the Oval Office, along with his family and the family of the little boy that he saved. And it's really a remarkable scene. The president just announced that he's, after the gathering there, the official gathering, he's giving Ryder and the little boy that was rescued a private tour of the Lincoln bedroom. So there you go. Well, what a nice day up at 1600 Pennsylvania Avenue. Well, I want to go right away to the Patriot Mobile Newsmaker line. We have a lot of politics to talk about. Our good friend Steve Gill, the publisher of TriStarDaily.com, joins us. Steve, hope you're doing well today. And I want to start out with some interesting analysis from the Washington Post about Tennessee's 9th congressional district race. And they pointed out there was a massive surge in black Democrat voters in that race, suggesting that this could become a dicey situation in the general election. What do you make of the Washington Post analysis there?
1: Yeah, I think when you look at the new 9th district that was redrawn, that moves from Shelby County, you know, parts of kind of the suburban area around Shelby that's much more Republican, much more white, and then strings along the southern border of Tennessee on the border of Mississippi, Alabama, and then heads sharply north through Williamson County, which is one of the more Republican counties in the state. You know, the bottom line is that the Shelby numbers shouldn't be able to outdo the rest of the district, which is much more red, much more Republican, much more upscale. The question is, will those people turn out? In Tennessee, you have Senator Bill Hagerty running for reelection with literally virtually no opposition. I mean, he will win handily. You have Marsha Blackburn having just won the Republican primary. She should win handily. You know, you had, I think Kamala Harris got about 35% of the vote against Donald Trump. That's the Democrat base. If Republicans turn out, there's nothing to worry about, both in that race and across the state. But as you point out, and as the other media are noting, if the African-American vote in Memphis and then parts of that district turn out and the rest of the Republican base is

0: politicians have developed a little bit of a thick skin over time. But the people who were out putting the yard signs out in 100-degree temperatures, in rain, in sleet, in hail, who were exchanging barbs with their friends and in some cases former friends online, it's harder for that healing price to take place with them, but because they're more, you know, emotionally invested sometimes than the candidates themselves. And I think you may see the candidates trying to bring things back together, although Marsha Blackburn and her team have not really committed much outreach to Rose and Monty Fritz in that race. And I think there's a gap there. 57% of the Republican primary voters voted for somebody other than her. And you've not only got a Democrat candidate, the a public defender from Memphis, Jerry Green, who's running as a Democrat. Again, if that Democrat base is 35-37% and they're more motivated, that number could be a little higher. And then in Tennessee, we have a guy named David Hartley, who's worth about $200 million from East Tennessee, who's running as an independent, who has already put $7 million of his own money into the race. He's not taking contributions, not taking PAC money, and he's pledged he's putting in as much as $20 million into that race. You spend $20 million over the next 60 days, it's going to leave a mark. And by the way, a little breaking news for you. He has hired as one of his consultants the same media polling and consulting company from Los Angeles that helped put things together for Spencer Pratt in his race for mayor out there. So that $20 million could be spent very aggressively, very creatively, and could have an impact.
1: Wow, that's going to be that's going to be fascinating. So we could have a, if nothing else, a very well funded independent candidate running in the governor's race.
0: And it would be history making if an independent was able to run. Usually they don't have the money, they don't have the resources, they don't have the name ID. But in this case, again, if he puts $20 million, and by perspective, you know, 8 years ago, you had Randy Boyd, you had Diane Black running for governor, Bill Lee, you know, spent about $12 million. They each spent about $22 million in their races for governor, but it was over the course of a year or more. This guy's talking about doing it, dumping it in about 60 days. That's going to have an impact.
1: Steve, I just don't know what to make of the polling data. And you know, we kind of go through the same rigmarole all the time. The numbers out of Texas where they say Tallarico is going to beat Kim Paxson, I don't believe, I just don't believe it. I just don't see Tallarico's campaign moving the nut much at all. But again, I may be wrong here. What is your take on the overall mood of the electorate?
0: First of all, I think in Texas, it's hard to believe that the barbecue eating, unborn baby loving, too high tax paying gun owning Texans are going to vote for this, you know, more moderate sounding, but more woke liberal Democrat who has, you know, left a great, list of items and comments and video comments that could be used against him. But they better start soon. You've got to, you know, make sure that you mark him for who he really is rather than who he tries to deceive Texans over the next 60 days or so. I think Republicans do have a lethargy that's affecting us around the country. There is an indication of low turnout, not just what we've seen in Tennessee, but in some of these other races across the country. And we know, Todd, that when Donald Trump is not on the ballot, MAGA voters, Trump voters, tend to not turn out in the same sort of numbers as when he's on the ballot. He's not on the ballot, and he can go do rallies, and he can go speak up, and he can do endorsements. But we've seen his endorsement success, even in the Republican primaries, falling off in a variety of races across the country. So I think that when Trump is not on the ballot, that should cause Republicans concern. The economy is still a concern. Gas prices, and as we've talked before, I may not be able to tell you the exact price of a loaf of bread or a gallon of milk right now, but everybody knows to a penny what gasoline costs because there's big signs on every corner telling us. As long as those prices are high, or don't feel like they're coming down, I think that's going to have an impact. And the clock is ticking on how soon something has to be done to move those prices in the right direction rather than continue to have them sort of dribble up and dribble down as we've seen over the last several months.
1: Steve, an interesting poll. CBS News, they released this yesterday. This is a CBS News YouGov poll. Socialism seen in a very positive or somewhat positive light by, get this, 58% of Democrats. 18% of the same group seeing the ideology in a somewhat negative or very negative light. 24% of Democrats had no opinion on the ideology. That tells me that

0: the Democrat Party is the Socialist Party. What say you?
1: Well, the Socialist part of the Democratic Party are the more sane ones. It's the communist and the complete whack jobs that should cut us as well. But the fact that the main base of the Democratic Party embraces socialism, and it's interesting, Todd, the only people who embrace socialism are those who've never experienced it.
0: Right.
1: I'm not seeing, you know, all these Democrats get in little rafts in Miami and start pedaling and paddling their way to Cuba. They're not going across the border into Canada for that vaunted free health care that Canada offers. They don't want it. It just sounds good on paper. It has never worked anywhere. And by the time you realize it doesn't work, it's a little bit too late to take it back. So I think, again, the job of Republicans is not just to throw out rhetoric and words and branding of, you know, socialism is bad. I think you have to do a better job of giving examples and pointing out that if you want to go embrace a Soviet to style utopia, a communist or socialist utopia, there are plenty of examples around the world, which is where people are trying to leave to come here. But, you know, the exits are available. Go there and try to experience yourself before you impose it on the rest of us.
0: Steve Gill is the publisher of TriStarDaily.com. 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
1: I think the thing that we're looking at is the continued, you know, move from the primaries to the general election. We've got a couple of stories up talking about the fact that Tennessee has supermajorities in the state house and the state senate for Republicans. That is not likely to change. There may be a move of one seat here or one seat there. But the next big issue is going to be who becomes lieutenant governor in Tennessee. In the Tennessee process, the governor is elected at large, and then the lieutenant governor is selected by the state senate. That individual is voted by essentially the Republican majority to become the Speaker of the Senate and lieutenant governor. There's going to be a battle for that. There are 27 members of the Senate. 14 senators will pick the lieutenant governor. Jack Johnson in Williamson County, Paul Bailey in the Upper Cumberland are going to be going for that. And the problem is it's a secret ballot. So somebody's probably going to be writing 15, 16 thank you notes to their fellow senators when they get 13 votes.
0: Well, there you go. All right. Steve Gill from TriStarDaily.com. Steve, thanks a lot. Appreciate your insight.
1: Thanks, Todd.
0: All right. We've got to leave it there and take a quick break here, folks. 901-260-5926. Just curious about the mood in your area, and especially you folks in Texas. Are you buying any of these polls that are showing Tallarico leading Ken Paxton? And if so, what is going on there? Is this a Paxton issue, or have far too many people from California moved into the Lone Star State? 901-260-5926. This is the Todd Stern Show.
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0: Why are radical Islamists and radical progressives, groups that could not be more different, working together? The answer will shock you. 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
5: Author Gary Thomas has a helpful suggestion for parents who want a closer relationship with their children. Be curious. It's a simple idea, but it's not always easy, because talking with kids isn't always easy. Ask about their day, and some children will hardly say a word, especially boys. Others answer with so much detail that their stories never seem to end. I run into both of those scenarios with my two boys. Some nights I'm lucky if they mumble an answer to me at all. But whether my boys hardly talk at all or they share everything on their minds, it's good for me to slow down, forget my to-do list, and zero in on their hearts. My boys can tell when I'm distracted. They know when I'm in a hurry to get a conversation over with so I can get back to whatever I was doing before. And when children know you're not listening, they don't feel loved. They feel ignored. So take interest in your kids' stories. Look into their eyes and say, "Tell me more." If something matters to them, let it matter to you. Focus less on what's being said and more on who's saying it. And if showing curiosity isn't natural for you, it's okay. Just work at it. It's worth practicing and learning how to do it well. A little curiosity is all it takes for children to feel like they're being heard. So if you can be curious, your children will feel loved. For Focus on the Family, I'm Jim Daly.
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9: You know, Todd, I'm glad you're feeling better. I always told my mother, who passed away 6 months ago at 95, I said, "Mom, you don't need to be going to restaurants around the holidays because that's when people get sick the most, or being around groups of people." Well, ever since she stopped doing that, she was healthy for years. On another point, what should you do with these people that want to legalize shoplifting? If I was Walgreens, I'd shut my shop and leave the city. I'd shut my shops and be done. I wouldn't tolerate that.
0: Yeah, that's Mark from the Villages. Didn't have time to call, so Mark used our free Todd Stern Show app and left us a shout-out, and you can do the same thing. 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It takes, like, 2 seconds, and you'll be able to leave us a shout-out just like Mark did. Welcome back to the Todd Stearns Radio Show. Let's go to the phones. Our good buddy, Joe from Ella J, Georgia. Joe, what's going on? Hello, Joe. All right. I thought we had Joe. We'll get back to Joe in just a minute. All right. School back in session. And this story just made me smile. And I said, you know what? we're going to tell this story because we need to smile. This happened at Bishop Kelly, which is a Catholic school. And, you know, a lot of seniors, you know, there are traditions. And a lot of schools have traditions. And they have an interesting first day of school tradition at this school in near the Kansas City area, I believe, Bishop Kelly. And I want you to listen to CBS News. They did a great job telling the story of this really heartwarming tradition, cut number 7.
10: For incoming freshmen here at Bishop Kelly High School in Tulsa, Oklahoma, it's hard to imagine a more mortifying first day. All the seniors surrounding your car and not letting you out until you do one thing.
11: We hold the car. We hold the car door.
12: Yeah.
11: Preventing it from opening.
13: It's like initiation. Like, we all did it.
14: Could you think of anything more embarrassing to initiate kids into high school?
15: So that's why it's perfect.
10: What the freshmen are asked to do is just give their mom a goodbye kiss. It can also be a dad or guardian. Point is, someone needs to be publicly thanked with a peck on the cheek. Oh, the horror.
16: How embarrassing was that?
17: Very.
18: Your heart starts thumping out of your chest.
17: I'm not a very person.
10: But the kids all knew this was coming. In fact, it's now a 26-year tradition. Before this, the seniors still greeted freshmen on day one, but back then, the welcome was a little more biting, more like pranks. Until the class of 2001 decided to be kinder, while also making the newbies feel just a little bit uncomfortable.
13: I mean, I wouldn't have wanted to kiss my mom as a freshman.
10: School president Sister Mary Hanna says she can relate to the reluctance, but says that rule, to honor thy mother and father, made the top 10 list for a reason.
13: And you know who the happiest people are in this whole thing?
15: Who?
13: The mothers. This is a big moment for them, especially if it's their first child or their last child.
19: So emotional. I was crying yesterday and all morning, and she asked me not to cry during the drop-off, so I think I did okay.
20: The moment you drive off after dropping them to school is when it hits you.
21: Yes.
22: He gave me that kiss, and I saw him leave, and that meant I have to let go.
10: It is a passage.
23: Tears are flowing.
10: Which is why here at Bishop Kelly, they celebrate that milestone. That sweet, fleeting moment between a parent and a child and a couple hundred screaming seniors.
0: All right. I think that's pretty awesome. I mean, really. So the rule is, if you're a freshman and you show up, when you show up on campus, the seniors surround your mom's car, and you cannot get out of the car until you kiss your mom on the cheek. Dylan, what did you do? Did that happen to you when you were a freshman?
24: No, I went to public school. We didn't have any fun traditions.
0: Oh, what about Parker? Parker went to a Christian school. Parker, what did you guys do over at Briarcrest?
25: No, we had some traditions, Todd, but nothing like that. No, that's really creative.
0: Yeah, I mean, it's pretty cool. And the way the kids all get into it, I mean, you know, they're cheering on and, you know, having a good time out there. But, you know, the moms are like, after they drive away, they're pulling off to the side of the road and they're like, they're bawling their eyes out.
25: 100%. It's like the best form of peer pressure I've ever seen.
0: Oh, I was talking to our friends, the Real Housewives of Germantown. And, you know, they had to send their, I mean, I think almost all their kids are now off to college somewhere. I wonder if they did that. I wonder if they made the kids, did they make the kids at Auburn University? Like, you know.
25: It's a good thing to ask.
0: Speaking of that, on a completely different subject, it is apparently the sororities and college and fraternities. It's like that time of year over at the Southern schools. And it is quite the scene out there. Yeah, nobody's mom's getting kissed there, I'll tell you that much. All right, got to take a break. Hang tight. The great Angie Wong coming up next.

0: a giant fake. More from the Iowa Almanac in a moment. Aloha! It's a touch of the island in Iowa. The annual Tate and Dottie Cummins Memorial Pineapple Gala to benefit Camp Courageous. 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The biggest hoax of the 19th century had an Iowa flavor. In 1868, cigar maker George Hull came up with an idea to create a giant petrified man while on a business trip to our state. He had gotten into a disagreement with a minister about the literal nature of a biblical passage. There were giants in the earth in those days. So Hull went to Fort Dodge and ordered a 5-ton block of gypsum. It was delivered to Chicago, where stonecutter Edward Burghardt created a 3,000-pound statue of an ancient man, some 10 feet tall. Hull had it secretly buried in a pit on a farm near Cardiff, New York. The next year, the farm's owner hired two workmen to dig a well on the spot where the giant had been buried. The workmen soon discovered what appeared to be a petrified man. People came from miles around to see the Cardiff Giant, as religious fervor swept over the area. Despite experts who claimed it could not be real, demand to see the giant continued, even leading to a tour of the country. By 1875, it was pretty clear the giant was a fraud, and George Hull confessed to the scam. The giant was put into storage, where it remained until 1900, when it was discovered in a warehouse and again placed on display. Not long after, a Fort Dodge man, Joe Milroney, purchased the giant, and on New Year's Day 1914, it returned home to Fort Dodge, and then again traveled the country for a time. Des Moines Register and Tribune publisher Gardner Coles Jr. bought the giant in 1935 and displayed it in his home for a time. The giant has been on display at the Farmers Museum in Cooperstown, New York since 1947. A replica of the fake has been on display at the Fort Museum in Fort Dodge since 1972, but the original became a part of newspaper publisher Gardner Cole's home in Des Moines on this date in 1935. And that's Iowa Almanac for August 17th. Follow us on Twitter at Iowa Almanac. I'm Jeff Stein on News Talk 1540 KXEL.
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4: I'm Chad Pergram with the Speaker's Lobby.
5: Beth, I hear you calling, but I can't come home right now.
4: Republican Iowa Senator Chuck Grassley is lamenting the passage of Beth. That's his burgundy Hoover vacuum, which gained a social media following. Grassley often posted pictures of Beth around time to clean the house or vacuum just before the holidays. The workhorse vacuum was believed to be 49 years old, older than several U.S. senators. Grassley himself is 92. Consumer Reports says most vacuums last about 8 years. Hoover says its upright models are good for 8 years as well, but cordless ones, only 5. However, now, Grassley needs a new vacuum. With the Speaker's Lobby, Chad Pergram, Fox News.
6: The KCRG TV9 First Alert forecast. For tonight, partly cloudy with a slight chance of storms. We'll see a low of 64. Partly cloudy tomorrow, storms are likely with a high up to 79. Winds out of the southwest tonight between 5 to 10 miles per hour, becoming about 5 to 15 during the day tomorrow. Storms end early tomorrow night, partly cloudy with a low of 62. I'm TV9 First Alert Storm Team Meteorologist Corey Thompson on News Talk 1540 KXEL.
0: It's 68 degrees from KXEL, where Iowa comes to talk.
7: All right, welcome back, everybody. This is the Todd Stearns Radio Show. Before we go to our special guest, let's go to the phone lines. Joe from Ella J, Georgia. Joe, what's on your mind? All right, so we must be having a phone hello, Joe, are you there? Well, Joe, we'll have to get back to you. My apologies there. In the meantime, we're watching a very big and weird primary election across the state of Florida. May I also suggest that it is very ugly. As a matter of fact, Speaker Mike Johnson weighing in on these anti-Semitic attacks being directed at Congressman Randy Fine. Even Hakeem Jeffries issued a statement condemning the vitriol. Let's go to the Patriot Mobile Newsmaker line and say hello to our good friend, great Republican patriot, Angie Wong. Angie, good to have you with us today.
8: Hey, Todd, thanks again for having me.
7: So this one is a head-scratcher. I mean, we've got a lot of races, but I want to start with this Randy Fine situation where he's facing anti-Semitic attacks from members of his own political party.
8: It is so weird. I was just with Randy Fine on Friday, and he was showing us videos of these attacks. I mean, they've made AI-generated photos making fun of him being Jewish, making fun of him being, you know, heavy set. And it is disgusting, but that's, I guess, the level that we're playing on right now, Todd. I don't know where, like, the statesmanhood kind of went away and all these kind of high school tactics came in. You know, I was asking the question because Democrats love to say that they're part of this big tent party that's really inclusive of everybody. I mean, is this tent big enough for all this bigotry that we're seeing? I mean, I was thinking to myself, if any of these things were said in a different setting, let's say you were going anti-Semitic or anti this group or that group, if you said that in a corporation, you said that in a school, you would be removed, you would be fired on the spot. Yeah. But yet we allow this kind of rhetoric to happen in the political atmosphere, and there's very little pushback. It was only today that Hakeem Jeffries, right before the Florida primary election, comes out to say, oh, we can't have this. We're not anti-Jewish. We're not anti-Israel. It's really weird that he waited for, I guess, I don't know, 2-3 years when all these rhetoric started brewing up to actually finally say, hey, the Democratic Party, we're not part of this. Don't blame us. But it is his fault because he's allowed this to happen for so long. So here we are. I mean, we're down to calling people's names.
7: I want to talk about the gubernatorial race here, which has been wild. All indications, at least nationally, that Byron Donalds, who has the president's endorsement, is going to be the nominee. What say you?
8: Well, President Trump's endorsement is the gold standard in Florida. And this one he got absolutely right. He came as soon as Byron Donalds announced that he is running for the governor of Florida, he immediately got Donald Trump's endorsement. And that's because they've been great friends. We saw them back in the convention. They've been working together forever. I've been supporting Byron Donalds since he was a little baby state rep. And to see him grow up to be possibly the next governor of Florida makes me so happy because he's the perfect guy for the job. And I think that President Trump sees the same. I'm not worried about this race at all. In fact, we're seeing record low turnouts here in Florida, like really record lows. It was in the single digits last week, Todd. Now it's around 10-15%, depending on the county, but mainly because everyone knows that Byron Donalds is the foregone conclusion on the Republican ticket. So a lot of people didn't even bother coming out to vote because he was polling so far ahead of the other candidates. I don't think the other candidates are even close. In fact, the second runner up, so to speak, is Jay Collins, who is our lieutenant governor, and even Ron DeSantis didn't endorse him yet.
7: I'm curious your take on the redistricting. This is going to be the first time that voters are going to the polls with the newly created districts. How is that playing out?
8: It's kind of a mess. I got to tell you, I've been working with these candidates and we were working earlier in the year and we're preparing for these older districts and the entire map was thrown out. So, the district that I'm watching very, very carefully is actually Florida 25. This is going to be, a lot of money is going to be spent on this district. It might be the one district that's going to determine the direction of the House come next year. So I think this is definitely something to watch. The Democrat ticket is really interesting because you have a Democrat socialist running against Jared Moskowitz, who is the Democrat incumbent in that district, so to speak, even though they're new lines. But this one's huge because Bernie Sanders personally picked Oliver Larkin to run in this race, to topple the traditional Democrat establishment. So this is going to be a lot of money spent here. Rashida Tlaib was even here over the weekend, and she threw an invite-only party for her DSA friends, and it was a packed house. So this district is going to be so important. And one more thing to add about this district, Ron Emanuel moved into the district last year. So we know Democrats need this corridor between Palm Beach, Broward, and Miami if they're going to have any chance of winning the White House in 2028. So this is definitely the race to watch.
7: Angie Wong joining us from Florida to talk about the big election tomorrow. Angie, there was a survey done, CBS News, and it's very clear that the Democratic Socialists pretty much control the Democrat Party now. 58% asked about socialism in the poll found a positive view of socialism. What do you make of that? Because it, certainly these people, it seems as though they're going further and further to the left, so they're not trying to find any common ground at all.
8: Well, you know, all the energy and donations is going to the Democrats, socialists, the far left arm, I guess, of the Democratic Party. Now, the Democratic Party just had their convention, and they're saying, hey, let's get along. Let's find unity here. I don't see any unity whatsoever. I see all the energy going to the very far left. Todd, you know, I know you've been covering all the states that Democrat socialist candidates are infiltrating in. They had a big win in Michigan. They were trying to take Wisconsin, didn't really work out that way, but they've taken other states. If you notice what's going on with these states and why we're covering them is because these are battleground states for 2028. And I can imagine AOC and the DSA, you know, leaders, they're all sitting around going, do we have the electoral math to actually have a pathway to the White House in 2028. That's why we're focusing on all of these states now, even Maine and even here down in Florida. They don't necessarily need a full win, but they need to see that DSA candidates can get close enough to a win. So even though Francesca Hong of Wisconsin, she failed to win that race, she came within points of winning the governor's nomination for Democrats. And I think that should scare the Democratic traditional party right now because, you know, these DSA candidates, they're everywhere, and it really is lining up all the pegs for a DSA candidate to run for the White House right after the midterms. That's when everything kicks off.
7: And buckle up because it is going to be fast and furious after the midterms. Angie, always great seeing you, and we appreciate your great analysis. So tomorrow, it'll be a fun day in Florida.
8: Long day in Florida, but looking forward to it.
7: Yeah.
8: Thank you, Todd.
7: All right, Angie, take care. Angie Wong, everybody, and her analysis, take that to the bank. It is very valuable indeed. All right, we're going to take a quick break here, folks. Pay some bills. Our telephone number, 901-260-5926. Be sure to get yourself a copy of The Golden Age, How Trump Saved America. Very excited by the early numbers coming out, and we want to put this thing on the bestsellers list. We'll be right back.
9: About to back up and bring it. You're with Todd Starnes.
7: Hi, this is Todd Starnes. 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Aren't you tired of hearing all about this peptide, that shot, another medicine, another complicated weight loss plan? It can be overwhelming. You've got the side effects to worry about, questions about long-term health, and half the time, you don't even know what to believe.
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11: News. I'm Sue Guzman. A 60-day ceasefire agreement with Iran expired today. With no deal in sight, President Trump now threatening to bomb Oman, claiming it may be standing in the way of an agreement.
12: President Trump is still sounding bullish, telling Fox News, quote, they should put up the white flag of surrender. President Trump clearly feels that the U.S. naval blockade is having a cumulative effect on Iran's economy.
11: Fox's Jonathan Hunt scheduling change, delaying the beginning of a Luigi Mangione's state trial for the murder of a healthcare CEO.
13: Mangione's state case in New York will not get underway September 8th as previously scheduled. It comes after last week's federal proceeding where Mangione pleaded guilty to stalking charges.
11: Fox's Grinnell Scott. 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
14: This is a Bloomberg Money Minute. With sky-high home prices and mortgage rates back near 7%, the home buying market has been hurting, and this month home builder sentiment barely budged because of elevated construction costs and borrowing costs, which are passed along to would-be buyers. Defense contractor RTX, once known as Raytheon, has won a nearly $23 billion contract from the Navy to ramp up production of Tomahawk cruise missiles. That's amid reports that the nation's weapons stockpile has been nearly depleted because of the war against Iran. On Wall Street today, worries about that war dragging on, with President Trump saying he's in no hurry to end it, did not sit well with investors. Oil was higher, close to $85 a barrel again. As for stocks, the Dow lost 273, 0.5%. The S&P also down 0.5%. It lost 41 points, and the Nasdaq lost 84. And the Trump Justice Department is looking into whether the College of William and Mary scholarships and financial aid packages discriminated against white applicants. Tom Busby, Bloomberg Radio.
15: Quiet. You're very disrespectful in front of this young man. Okay? Don't you find her disrespectful? He understands. Quiet. Who are you with?
16: I'm with CNN.
15: Fake news. You're fake news. You're loud. You're a loud, boisterous person. You're fake news. Be quiet. Be quiet. Be quiet. You're a fake reporter, and you report fake news.
7: All right. Wow. That was President Trump. He's really perturbed, and rightfully so. The anchorette asking the question, her name is Kristen Holmes. She is CNN's White House correspondent. She was in the Oval Office during a Q&A with the president and the lifeguard kit. And they were having a lovely conversation. The president really in a good mood. The little boy was there who got saved. Then you had the 16-year-old lifeguard, Ryder Williams, and their parents there. It was just a great American moment. And then the CNN anchors start screaming their questions at the president. And the president said, enough of this. And it just went on and on and on. And anyway, the president was rightfully upset about all of that. And good for you, Mr. President, for telling the anchorette, the lady reporter, to zip it. By the way, Texas Governor Greg Abbott now confirming that there will not be any Islamic foot washing stations at Texas airports. Cut number six.
17: Second, let's go back. To be clear, I personally argued the Ten Commandments case of a monument on the Texas Capitol grounds to the United States Supreme Court and won by making clear that the Ten Commandments were part of the legal system and traditions of the state of Texas from our beginning to who we are today. And we are just teaching components of what made Texas history what it is by the Ten Commandments, such as thou shalt not kill and other principles like that, whereas these other religious faiths, they don't have the same application over the course of the history of the state of Texas, and hence do not need to be recognized either in our schools or on the Texas Capitol ground like other religions.
18: Are you advocating that that existing foot washing station get pulled out?
17: So both for any proposed or any existing facilities like that are simply unconstitutional and illegal. Let me explain what I did here as well as what I've done before, and that is any Muslim-only location like this or any Muslim-only event in the state of Texas, we've shut down. You cannot have a Muslim-only washing station in an airport. You can, before that, shut down a Muslim-only event in Grand Prairie, a Muslim-only event at school districts in various regions across the state of Texas, because that is very simply illegal. One factor weighing in here with the airport, and that is there are two different parts of an airport, one of which is governed by our local cities, the other which is governed by the federal government here by Secretary Duffy. Before you get to the TSA check-in, that's governed by the city, and the state of Texas is going to crack down and eliminate funding for that city if they don't comply with the standard that I've articulated. Once a passenger gets inside the TSA checkpoint, that is then governed by the federal government and is subject to Secretary Duffy to make sure that they, too, crack down on and eliminate these washing centers because they are in violation of the United States Constitution.
7: So, why is the governor of Texas coming out so forcefully now? Well, it may have something to do with something I wrote on social media, because all of this, the governor's statements came out not too long after something I wrote on X went viral. And here's what I wrote. History will record that Texas fell to the Islamist under the rule of Republicans. Let it be known that the Republicans stood down and allowed the Islamists to overrun the Lone Star State. The Republicans literally control every office in state government, and they've done nothing. And it's true they haven't. Look, and I appreciate all the ones out there, the Congress peoples that are out there condemning all of this, but nothing is being done. And the time for talk is over. The time for action has arrived. And now you have a situation where you're at the airport. And, Dylan, you already know. I mean, if you've been to a bathroom at an airport, they're not exactly the, it's not exactly Buc-ee's.
19: No, nothing comes close to Buc-ee's.
7: No, but yeah. No, it doesn't. So I'm just wondering, by the way, apparently, the reason they installed the foot washing things is because they were using the sinks to wash their feet.
19: Now that would be a sight to see.
7: But the problem is, I mean, they're putting their feet up on the sink,
19: yeah,
7: which is where you have to put your hands to wash your hands.
19: This is true.
7: And it just seems to me, if you're going to be at the airport, and I don't care if you're Muslim or Christian or whatever, and it just seems to me you should know whether or not your feet are clean before you get to the airport, because I don't want anybody's stinky feet in the airplane. That's it.
19: It's almost as bad as Taco Bell before you go on the airplane.
7: Or Bojangles.
19: Yeah.
7: It has a lingering odor.
19: Yeah. Can we stop that? Can we stop doing that at airports?
7: So, again, the fact of the matter is this had been going on, and the governor had done nothing about it until, you know, I put out this very pointed statement over the weekend, and now all of a sudden the governor's jumping on board. I'm glad he is, but the reality is this going to stop? I mean, that's the thing. Apparently they were doing the same thing at the airport in Orlando. So all these accommodations are being made for the Muslims, but not for the Christians. As a matter of fact, in Dallas, we have the story at ToddStearns.com. This is a couple of months ago. And you had a preacher that went into the chapel to pray, and he was told, you can't come in here because the Muslims are praying. You're not allowed to be in here. Well, that's not how that works, ladies and gentlemen. It's just not. So I'm just telling you, Texas, you better wake up and you better start electing Republicans that have backbones here. Otherwise, you're going to be completely overrun by the Islamists. And that's not a good thing. So, again, the Republicans, you control every major office in the state. So why is it that you guys are allowing these things to happen? That's all I'm asking about. But according to the Islamic law or tradition, you got to wash your feet before you pray. See, this is, I'm glad we don't have that rule in the Baptist faith tradition. That could get a little smelly. I'm just saying. I know my people. So there you have it. Once again, airports being caught spending hundreds of thousands of dollars to provide things for Muslim travelers that other travelers of other religions or no religions are not being allowed access to. By the way, I was watching, Minneapolis? Where now, apparently, they're hauling out their prayer rugs, and they'll just drop their rugs right in the middle of the shopping mall, and they'll start their prayers to whoever. And this is happening in Minneapolis, the big mall of America. You can't tell me we don't have a problem on our hands. All right, we're going to get into more of that tomorrow on the show. In the meantime, it is good to be back, and the voice is healing, and hopefully in a couple of days, we'll be back to full pithy status here on the Todd Stearns radio show. In the meantime, head over to our website. We have some amazing video of these huge fires out near Tulsa where natural gas facilities have just gone up in smoke. You're going to want to check that out. And most importantly, ladies and gentlemen, get yourself a copy of The Golden Age. Head down to your local bookstore. You'll be able to get a copy there, or you can order one online, and it will be delivered to you. And there'll be another opportunity for you to win a free copy of The Golden Age later on this week here on the program as we celebrate what is a fun, fun book. And we thank you for all the great reviews that have already come in. All right, it's been a lot of fun, everybody. Again, ToddStearns.com. Get out there. You guys be safe. Stay cool, America.

Why are radical Islamists and radical progressives groups that could not be more different work together? The answer will shock you. Dr. Michael Youssef has spent decades studying this from the inside, and in his most urgent book yet, An Unholy Alliance, he tears the mask off a coordinated assault on American freedom and Judeo-Christian civilization. 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
2: I'm Sue Guzman, Fox News. A 60-day interim ceasefire deal between the U.S. and Iran expiring, with both sides standing firm in their positions and no new agreement in sight. Meanwhile, President Trump says Iran wants a deal with the U.S., but he says it remains unwilling to accept what he described as necessary terms, as we hear from Fox's Jonathan Hunt.
3: President Trump is still sounding bullish, telling Fox News, quote, they should put up the white flag of surrender. I have no time schedule. I'm not in a hurry. President Trump clearly feels that the U.S. naval blockade is having a cumulative effect on Iran's economy and might ultimately bring Iranian officials to the table. From Iran's words, that does not seem likely anytime soon.
2: A spokesperson for the Islamic Revolutionary Guard Corps says the U.S. needs to accept their failure to prevent further losses. White House Middle East negotiator Jared Kushner wrapped up a meeting with both Israeli leader Benjamin Netanyahu and Hamas leadership as the administration is pushing for a permanent ceasefire deal in Gaza.
4: They said all the right things, and so we're going to give them a chance to perform, but it's going to have to be based on actions and steps, and I hope it will be true.
2: Officials signaling moderate optimism after the talks, but offered no concrete commitment by Israel. President Trump has ordered the Pentagon to cut back on military exercises with South Korea. The president also said the drill sent an inappropriate and hostile signal to North Korea. The president blames the South for refusing to help protect U.S. ships in the Strait of Hormuz from Iranian attacks.
5: You know, when you ask somebody, would you like to give us a hand, and they say, no thanks, and then we're guarding them from a country and paying ourselves billions of dollars, costing us billions and billions of dollars to protect not only them, but other countries.
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8: Yay!
2: The government is becoming increasingly concerned about the threats posed by drones coming across the southern border. Fox's Brooke Taylor reports.
9: Drones, cheap, increasingly sophisticated, and now Border Patrol says an almost daily tool of the cartels. El Paso's border chief says the technology is rapidly evolving. Officials are now focused on what comes next, warning the same technology could be used to target Americans or critical infrastructure. At a Texas Senate hearing, drone expert Michael McGee warned some of the most advanced drones can be built with commercial parts bought online for just hundreds of dollars while giving off little or no signal. Back in Washington, Congress has put $500 million toward helping state and local authorities detect and track drone threats.
2: The CBP and the Texas Department of Public Safety use their own drones for surveillance. A scheduling change is delaying the beginning of the Luigi Mangione state trial for the murder of a healthcare CEO.
10: Mangione's state case in New York will not get underway September 8th as previously scheduled. State Justice Gregory Caro is being urged by Mangione's defense team to dismiss murder and weapons counts. It comes after last week's federal proceeding where Mangione pleaded guilty to stalking charges. The defense argues the state trial would amount to being tried twice for the same crime, or double jeopardy, which is prohibited. The Manhattan DA and Mangione's defense will submit motions in October. Mangione's next court appearance, December 10th. In New York, Grinnell Scott, Fox News.
2: The possible new development in the death of actress Hayden Panettiere. 911 dispatch recording referenced an apparent overdose and cardiac arrest. However, an overdose has not been confirmed as her cause of death. Toxicology tests are pending. I'm Sue Guzman. This is Fox News.
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13: The KCRG TV9 First Alert Forecast. For tonight, partly cloudy with a slight chance of storms. We'll see a low of 64. Partly cloudy tomorrow. Storms are likely with a high up to 79. Winds out of the southwest tonight between 5 to 10 miles per hour, becoming about 5 to 15 during the day tomorrow. Storms end early tomorrow night, partly cloudy with a low of 62. I'm TV9 First Alert Storm Team Meteorologist Corey Thompson. 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
14: The Eastern Iowa temperature is 67 degrees from KXEL.
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16: Yes, it is. Here we are, my friends. What is up? Welcome into it. It is your Monday, greatest day of the entire week. We are going to set that tone. We're going to carpe diem all over this place, and that's what we do here on this program, trying to cram that 10 pounds of reason into that 5-pound bag, trying to rebrand the millennial generation, one radio listener at a time, with so many great stations across the board, all over the country, broadcasting right here in the heart of the nation in Wichita, Kansas. But we have so many great listeners, so many great radio stations doing our thing.
17: Going live!
16: Like we do every day here on the show. Great to have you. Hope you had a great weekend. Hopefully you are staying nice and roasty, toasty, warm out there. Right? Maybe? Oh. The misery. Misery. I have to say, so living in Kansas, we've had triple digits for most of the week. In fact, one of the days I was driving home, actually two or three of the days I was driving home last week, it's at 108 or 109 degrees outside. Completely unacceptable. I'm not okay with it. I had to mow the yard yesterday, and it was the first time I had done it in a while. It's been a couple of weeks. Now, to be fair, before all the people that really like their yards all prim and proper, to be fair, it has been so hot and so dry, the majority of the yard is dead right now. No, I do not waste water and waste electricity trying to water my yard. I am not going to go down that road and do that. Why would I water it for it to burn off so I have to turn around and cut it anyways? That's really stupid. Drives me nuts. No, I'm not going to do that. So I haven't. But there were a few little stringy parts of the yard where it was just getting a little out of control. So I had to mow. It was torture. Absolute torture. I could not survive. I thought I was going to...
18: We're all going to die because of you!
16: I really thought that was going to happen. Again, for those that maybe relatively new to the program, I do not do well in heat. Like 75 is about my peak of what I can survive with outside. Once it gets above that, I'm an indoor kind of guy, and I'm not going outside in that crazy-ass weather. Not going to happen. So, yeah, it was a great one. It was a fun one, but except for that whole mowing the yard kind of thing. Hope everybody else had a great weekend. Hope you stayed cool out there. Let's kick off a whole new one. We have a lot to talk about. A lot of things happened from over the weekend and what we get to look forward to going into this week for sure. Phil Kirpin, American Commitment. He'll be joining us at the bottom of the hour. We're going to talk about healthcare costs and reform in healthcare. Reconciliation Bill 3.0 is lingering for Congress, for the House and Senate to deal with when they come back after their recess, which they get back the week after the Labor Day weekend. And what could we potentially see in there? Will we see healthcare reform? And with pharmaceutical prices, President Donald Trump wrapped up last week as he was getting on and off Air Force One, showcasing the fact that some of the pharmaceutical prices are on the way downward right now.
19: Does everybody know Caroline? She's with us. The headline today is exactly that. Can you see it? It said prescription drug prices record sharpest drop in more than 60 years.
16: There we go. Largest pharmaceutical drop in 60 years. So they're still high. still high compared to what we've seen in other countries. What could that look like moving forward with health care reform and what the Biden administration really tried to do that messed up a whole lot? Have you noticed Democrats are always like, we don't like high health care prices? But then they have Obamacare under Barack Obama that tripled and doubled your premiums and deductibles. Then we had Joe Biden that ended up increasing pharmaceutical prices. So, yeah, we'll do some more of that here in just a bit. Outside of that, what happened this weekend?
15: What's trending today?
16: Well, apparently Democrats are preparing for the midterm season of 2026. They had their Democrat National Committee meeting. I believe it was in Texas this past weekend. And let's see. Let's check in. Let's do a little inside scoop of what happened at the DNC meeting over the weekend.
17: This weekend, we gather on the ancestral homelands of the Caddo, Cherokee, Coahuiltecan, Comanche, Lipan Apache, Karankawa, Tonkawa, and Wichita.

0: assimilation and other forms of marginalization, we are still here.
1: All right, so yeah, there we go. We are still here. We are the great fighters. We are the ones of the victimization of society, and we're going to be part of the Democrat Party. It's so wild to me. And look, my wife is Native American. She doesn't have a tribal card. I want to be very clear. I don't want to, you know, spread the misinformation like Pocahontas, a.k.a. Elizabeth Warren here. She does not have a tribal card of a nation. She does have a lineage of Native Americanism. And if you just look at her, you can see exactly that she is Native American. But her family, I believe, is from originally the Choctaw tribe, which is from the Oklahoma area. And we live in Kansas. Makes a lot of sense, right? So, look, I get it. Native American tribes have gone through a lot. We had the Trail of Tears, which is a horrendous piece of American history. We shunned them out of their lands for a long time. I get it. If you want to look at what socialism really does, all you have to do is look at an Indian reservation right now. The poor quality of health care, the poor quality of food, the addiction, the crime rates, the terrible public education system. That's, if you want an insight to what socialism can look like, go to a Native American reservation and see how well that works out for you. But yet, for some reason, those communities continue to vote Democrat, continue to be socialist, continue to want more from the government, and then we play this identity politics with the DNC where they're just like, look at the land that we're on, and we feel so bad, we feel terrible, we're going to apologize every day. Like, it's in the past, we've recognized the mistakes, we need to work with these communities because they do have their own tribal nations, and we need to make their lives better as much as our lives better, and we need to do that by giving them opportunity, not by going up there and grandstanding and talking about how terrible that we've treated them before and how we just have all this white privilege and we need to apologize for this kind of garbage. It's not fixing anything. But to them, they continue to vote for it. So I want to do something different today, because while we see the examples right before our eyes, again, you want socialism, go to a Native American reservation and see how well that's working out. I want to approach this a little bit differently.
2: What's trending today?
1: As you know, we kind of talked about it over the weekend, the end of last week, about why the young generation continues to vote for Democrats, why they're starting to be more accepted in socialism, why they're embracing socialism, and we're trying to understand this cultural psychology of the next generation. And I want to try to approach it just a slightly different way, which is theater of the mind, which is trying to create a scenario to play out for us to maybe allow one or two of these young adults, to have this aha moment, to realize the light bulb to come on, and for them to be like, wow, you know what? Maybe this isn't the best option for us. And I want to go to California for just a moment. If you're going to talk about socialism, you want to talk about Democrats, go to California. That'll be the prime example there. We have, just to put this into perspective, the state of California right now is seeing for the first time in a very long time, at least, since really, and it started during the COVID pandemic, it slowed down a little bit, but it's still there, having a net negative population. On an annual basis, according to their own stats, they're seeing an exodus of people leaving between roughly 400,000 to 660,000 residents leaving the state of California annually. On the turnaround, we're seeing people moving into California in the sum of near 400,000. So overall, between 140,000 to 250,000 in population net negative people leaving the state. So Gavin Newsom can talk about all he wants to about how great the state is. Is the state really as great as what he says? No. It's really not. So using that as a perspective here, I want to go to Ro Khanna, congressman out of California, who was on Meet the Press over the weekend, talking about something that he's very hyped up about, very excited about, which is adding an additional tax onto evil rich people in the state of California. He made this social media post on his Twitter account over the weekend and said this.
3: California labor movement just stood with Bernie Sanders and me in supporting a 5% wealth tax on 250 California billionaires. Passing this ballot initiative will ensure that millions of working class and middle class Californians don't lose their health care. Look, the Sacramento establishment and lobbyists are just blatantly out of touch. What this shows is that California voters want a Democratic Party that will stand up for the working class over the billionaire class.
1: All right, so the evil billionaires, the evil millionaires and billionaires, right, is totally absurd.
4: It is totally absurd.
1: It is totally absurd, but the evil millionaires and billionaires. Now, first and foremost, again, California, you have to have a decent income to actually live there in the first place. In fact, the last numbers I've heard, correct me if I'm wrong, we got a lot of podcast listeners in California, don't have any radio stations out there yet, but the podcast listeners are

0: always like number one or number two for the state with the most amount of downloads. Thank you for that. We appreciate you. Correct me if I'm wrong. In many cities, mostly like San Francisco, San Diego, Los Angeles, some of these bigger blue areas, you have to make like a minimum of like $1 million or more just to qualify to even purchase a home because of how expensive these places actually are. Now, according to this philosophy from Ro Khanna, the congressman from California that wants to be the next progressive movement, he wants to move up the chain just like Adam Schiff did, who's now senator in the state of California. He's saying that the evil millionaires and billionaires need to pay more of their fair share, which is why they're increasing a rich tax, essentially, of 5%. Now, for someone who's getting some of the benefits, I want the social programs, I want the free health care, I want the government to take care of it, and I want the rich people to pay for it. Just to think out loud here, follow the logic, and let's go down this road for just a moment. California has been one of the number one states in the nation with the most amount of businesses that are leaving because the taxes are too high, the regulations are too high. You were a disaster during the regulations during the COVID-19 pandemic. So you want free health care. Let's just take a small town of 1,000 people. I'm a city councilman for a town of 995 people or whatever it is right now. Let's say that everybody gets free health care in that small town because of a business that is there that does relatively well, and they can afford being able to subsidize the insurance for everybody in that town. And people continue to get angry because, well, I want more health care. You threaten to pull it back. You threaten to downsize my health premiums or downsize my health coverage. I want more. So we're going to, as a city, pass a tax to make you pay more into subsidizing the city's health insurance that's going to be covered for the entire population of 1,000 people. You do that, and you do it, and you do it until the business says, you know what, I don't have to stay here. I'm going to go somewhere else, and you're cutting into my profits. I'm doing this to help you. I'm doing this to take care of the community that I love and that I enjoy, but you're putting more pressure on me and demanding it now. You're not appreciating the what I'm giving you as charity, but instead, now you're just demanding it, and you want more of it. I'm out. I'm gone. Question for you, Democratic Socialist. Question for you, average Democrat who's asking for Medicare for all, Medicaid for all, whatever. After that business leaves, who pays for it? Who covers it? Who covers that health care? I know that there was an example that I believe it was Milton Friedman years ago, you know, the same thing at a restaurant where you break it down based on income level and you're sitting around a dinner table at a restaurant and the check comes, who pays for the bill? And the rich person pays the majority of it, 50, 60%. You can do that based on the tax brackets that we have today on who actually pays the taxes in this country. You break it up to those levels where out of the 10 people that are at the table, 5 or 6 of them don't even pay anything. The other 4 people do, with the majority of it going to the 1 or 2 people that actually pay the majority of the bill. When they're tired of that and they walk away, who pays the bill? Who takes care of it? We're just updating that to a more current scenario here, but same situation. Who pays for it? To them, they say, well, no, you're not allowed to leave, which we actually saw that from some of those Zoran Mamdani crowd out in New York City, where they were advocating for the city council to actually pass a bill to force businesses to not be allowed to leave because you have to pay these higher taxes. How dare you go find a better opportunity somewhere else? Which is why, on a global scale, the United Nations wanted to pass a minimum corporate tax or a minimum wealth tax for every business across the world, regardless of what country they try to go to. Just like socialism, it's never enough until you expand it further and consume other people's wealth elsewhere.
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7: The FBI has built a working replica town where agents can practice responding to cyber attacks without disrupting real communities. TechCrunch reports that the kinetic cyber range includes homes, roads, traffic lights, hotel, gas station, grocery store, courthouse, hospital, power company, and data center with more than 200 servers. Each location features functioning technology that can be hacked during realistic exercises with attacks safely contained. Agents also rehearse executing warrants and investigating compromised networks under realistic physical conditions. I'm Ken Chester.
5: This has been Tech Mobility in Focus.

0: Making common sense great again. This is the Voice of Reason with Andy Hoosier.
1: Yeah, welcome back to the program. Great to have you here. Moving through your Monday, setting that tone for the entire week. There is plenty to get to here. And I don't know that the argument's necessarily going to be effective for the other side to be like, we want socialism. I don't know that it's necessarily going to work. Because, well, they just don't care. To them, we just broaden the spectrum out there. If the city runs out, if that business in a small town that's covering everything leaves, well, then we just have to broaden the spectrum. We don't want to cover it, which even the Democratic Socialist co-chair admitted during an interview recently. They're like, we don't want to be dependent on rich people, so we have to figure out a system, but we need them because they're the ones that have all the money, so they have to pay their fair share to cover the social programs, but we don't want to be dependent on them because that's another version of what? Slavery. So I don't know. You can't really talk out of both sides of your mouth here, but that's what they try to do for sure. It's very interesting. What we need is, you know, free markets to allow individual prosperity, right? Which is what our friends over at Americans for Prosperity is all about. Deregulation, tax cuts, getting rid of permits, getting rid of reforms, and getting government out of the way to allow you to thrive and do what you need to do each and every day. While your Congress-elected person is on the campaign trail, heading through your district and your state, wherever you may be, make sure to download their affordability plan. Get it in front of them. Let them know that that's a priority you want them to focus on when they come back. Go to the website, americansforprosperity.org/affordability. americansforprosperity.org/affordability. Make sure to get that plan in front of your elected official, and let's help bring in the golden age of America with America's largest grassroots organization, with chapters in every single state, more than 4 million boots on the ground and activists around the country, with our friends over at Americans for Prosperity. I will find it interesting, though. They always love to talk out of both sides of their mouth. They want centralized power for the whole socialist movement. You know, government's going to take care of us. We'll just tax everybody, force everybody to pay higher rates that are evil rich, and that way we can destroy their business, destroy their wealth, and then wonder why, gee, where'd it all go? At the same time, when they go on the campaign trail, they really like to campaign like they're Republicans, like they want to give you personal choice, like they want to give you personal opportunity, and just give you the choice to live your life how they want to. In the same interview that Ro Khanna is out there talking about this wealth tax and how bad rich people are and how we need to tax them more, in the same conversation, he turns around on Meet the Press over the weekend and then talks about how individual communities should have choices on things like data centers.
2: We need a data center bill of rights. Look, these companies are in my district, NVIDIA, AMD, that are building the chips and the servers. But we can't be putting data centers in residential communities. We can't be putting data centers in farmland. You can't shove a data center down the throats of a local community without any say that that community has. You can't be jacking up electricity prices. Even the technology leaders understand that there needs to be a pause so that we can get this right. Why aren't you putting them in a brownfield where there's been deindustrialized land? Why are you putting them in residential communities?
3: So you're not opposed to them, but you think it needs regulation.
2: I believe it needs regulation. I introduced a data center bill of rights saying it should never be in a residential community or farmland, and a local community should have the say of whether to do it. And I do think a pause in states like Pennsylvania, where I was, where you've got 6 data centers in Plymouth. It's about 45 minutes from where I grew up in Conshohocken. It makes no sense. I mean, why are you putting it there and these local communities have no say?
1: All right, so there you go. I love how they're like, oh, government's big. We need to regulate more. We need to oversee more. We need to consolidate power at the federal level. But then all of a sudden, one of the hot button issues that is driving people wild, really, between this and flock cameras, from what I've heard, at least some of the two biggest conversations that people are having on the streets now going into midterm season on where they view with this issue, is that now he's like, let communities deal with it. Let communities make their decision. Don't fall for it. Don't fall for the hoop-de-doo here, because this guy is a crazy radical left-wing socialist, and he wants government to decide exactly what's best for you. And while he presents a bill, it's all for show. It's all for trying to win you over, that they're on your side somehow, when we know that's not the case. The conservative policies are, let the community make their decision. Let the community decide exactly what's going to be there. If a farmer wants to sell their land, they have the prerogative to do so. If a county wants to or doesn't want to have a data center in their area, they have the prerogative to do so. These guys have never allowed local communities to make their own decisions.
0: This is the Voice of Reason with Andy Hoosier.
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5: 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The New Bohemia and Czech Village area of Cedar Rapids held its first 3rd Street Block Party last Saturday, part of a concentrated focus on the area, according to Jordan Bergren, board member of the New Bohemia Czech Village Group.
6: We're a relatively young organization now. You know, there's also been other efforts such as the district, which is still going. And it's very much in that same kind of vein of trying to make more things happen down here, get more people within the businesses locally. Nick Jelinek, who is the owner operator of Parlor City, which is a great little pub and eatery right down here on the corner in New Bohemia. He's our president, and it all kind of came from him and Ann Poe, who's on city council, but also has a long history with the area. There's just so much energy that's coming together with all of us trying to make something happen. And in my case, you know, I'm in the video production, you know, so all of my clients are on either coast. So very, you know, a lot of my time is stuck behind a computer in an office. And it's been very nice for this type of outlet to get together with a bunch of other people that want to see fun stuff going on around here and kind of sharing that with other people, not just here in Cedar Rapids, but from across the region.
5: 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For information on this week's annual Pineapple Gala fundraiser, go to campcourageous.org. I'm Jeff Stein for the Iowa Business Report.
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10: The KCRG TV9 First Alert Forecast. For tonight, partly cloudy with a slight chance of storms. We'll see a low of 64. Partly cloudy tomorrow. Storms are likely with a high up to 79. Winds out of the southwest tonight between 5 to 10 miles per hour, becoming about 5 to 15 during the day tomorrow. Storms end early tomorrow night, partly cloudy with a low of 62. I'm TV9 First Alert Storm Team Meteorologist Corey Thompson on News Talk 1540 KXEL.
5: Currently it's 66 degrees on the Voice of Eastern Iowa.
0: It's America's political therapist. 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
11: Just scale back on those.
12: Quiet. You're very disrespectful in front of this young man. Okay? Don't you find her disrespectful? He understands. Quiet. Who are you with?
11: I'm with CNN.
12: Fake news.
11: I
12: you're
11: just
12: fake
11: wanted to
12: news.
11: Follow up on this
12: out
11: for your question.
12: You're a loud, boisterous person. You're fake news.
11: I was
12: Be
11: trying
12: quiet.
11: To find out if
12: Be
11: you
12: quiet.
11: Had been talking
12: Be
11: to
12: quiet.
11: Kim Jong-un, if he had asked you
12: you're
11: to scale back
12: and
11: on
12: you report fake news.
1: All right, so President Trump having fun with the mainstream media today, bringing in the kid that was the lifeguard that ended up saving someone and brought him in to be a hero and showcasing. Good for him. I love that. I mean, we need more of those types of stories instead of just going all the negative stuff. I mean, showcasing people that actually do courageous and wonderful and honorable things. So well done there. And we applaud him for that one. That's awesome. I love that. Very good. Welcome back into the program. On the same front, we also need to applaud individuals who stand up and really showcase the absurdity of the world. I don't know where this was from, but I saw this short video scroll on my social media today of a guy who went to a city council who was so proud of the fact that the city council had voted to raise taxes in the community and really had to show them exactly what that was all about.
13: Good evening, lords and ladies of the illustrious town council, and good evening, your royal majesty, your highness, the king and town administrator. Congratulations on raising taxes yet again. You know, the overwhelming majority of the voters is against the tax increase. They expressed this clearly, but you did what any good monarchy should do. You ignored them all. So, bravo, you're not accountable to them. Public comment is simply theater and the illusion of democracy, but at the end of the day, you're not accountable and you can simply ignore them. You, your Royal Highness, you have never been elected. You were never voted into power. And, Your Grace, you can never be voted out of power. It's a wonderful thing, isn't it? You are not accountable to them. Their voice means nothing. I must say I was rather a little bit disturbed and distraught at the last meeting because you let all manner of riffraff in here. You had voters and labourers and workers and other sorts of commoners traipsing into this fine halls as if they owned the place. And it must have been terribly painful for you to be in the presence of these commoners.
1: I love it. Well done. We need more of that. We have to do more of that. We got to showcase the absurdity by being absurd. And that's what I love about it. Let's get into our next guest here on the program, shall we? Let's talk about some policy. We've seen prices of pharmaceuticals slowly on the way down. In fact, Donald Trump got off Air Force One just over the weekend and said that there was a headline of the first time of the largest drop in pharmaceutical prices in nearly 60 years.
14: The headline today is, does everybody know Caroline? She's with us. The headline today is exactly that. Can you see it? It said prescription drug prices record sharpest drop in more than 60 years. Okay, got it? Everybody have it? And I told you that was going to happen.
1: I told you that was going to happen. Are we on to a positive, or are we optimistic that it's going to be on the way downward, or do we still have a lot more work to do? That's where we go to with our next guest on the show.
0: Let's go to the Red State Spirits Hotline.
1: That's right, our friends over at Red State Spirits, redstatespirits.com. 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It must be 21 years or older. Please drink responsibly. Happy to have on the program with American Commitments, Mr. Phil Kirpin back with us here. Phil, how are you, my friend?
15: I'm doing great, but was that guy actually British, or was he just doing that acting?
1: No, he was doing the acting. He even had one of those old school, like 1980s wigs on.
15: I'm starting to think, is that actually British? I don't know.
1: He did a good job of that. It sounded like I was at a Renaissance festival, and he had the whole top hat and the wig and everything on as well. So, well done. We need more of that, don't we?
15: I love it. I love a little bit of street theater in the in the county commission room or wherever that was. That's beautiful.
1: Yeah. Yeah, we have to showcase it.
15: The left is usually better at that. I like when our guys show up with little creativity.
1: That's it. And they get mad at it. They don't like it. When they get mocked, they love mocking us, and they think it's really hilarious, a decapitated head, at a protest out in the middle of the street. But, we start to mock them. They get very touchy and very angry about that stuff. It's kind of funny to watch.
15: Yeah, good point. Nobody likes their own medicine. So. I think it's in the Olympic handbook. You make them live by their own rules and that kind of thing.
1: Yeah. That is very true.
15: I almost use all these tactics. Use their favorite tactics. And it's fun, too. That guy was probably having a ball.
1: Oh, he was having a blast. And people in the crowd were definitely cracking up behind him with that one. Phil, let's talk about some of these things. While we're trying to expose the absurdity in society, we're trying to actually fix a lot of issues. We have a rumor of Reconciliation Bill 3.0 when Congress gets back and reconvenes after the Labor Day weekend in September. And they have a few weeks until the end of the fiscal year. They go into midterm season with the campaign. And we're now less than 80 days on that home stretch here for the mad dash. Are we going to see anything in any type of reform on health care when Republicans have talked about it for years about getting rid of Obamacare and doing something? Where are we at with this conversation right now?
15: Well, you're not going to believe this, Andy, because, we got, there were some health care provisions in the first reconciliation bill, the big, beautiful bill. I'm not going to say there were none. There were some. I would have liked to see a lot more, but they did get, you know, they got some identity verification for Medicaid and some work requirements, some other things we've been trying to do. It's relatively minor, but, you know, anytime you get anything done in healthcare, you do have to give some credit for that. But then, you know, all the big stuff that you and I have been talking about, the stuff to actually undo Obamacare, bring back choice and competition, give people control of their healthcare dollars, reverse this consolidation trend so you can actually have independent physicians and imaging centers and surgical centers that are viable businesses again. All the stuff we've been talking about was sort of left on the cutting room floor, right? And then what did they tell us? They said, oh, yeah, we're going to get to that in Reconciliation 2.0. Then they did that to fund Homeland Security and said, oh, sorry, we can't put anything else. Now we've got to get it done. Okay, don't worry, we're going to do it in Reconciliation 3.0. Now, Reconciliation 3.0, I got to tell you, Andy, it's not going to have a healthcare title. Mm-hmm. I know that for a fact. The budget resolution that has already passed did not include any reconciliation instructions for the Ways and Means Committee or for the Senate Finance Committee, which is where healthcare provisions would have to come from. And so what are they telling us now? They say, oh, we're going to do it in 4.0. Well, I am starting to think we're not going to get a healthcare bill this year.
1: Yeah.
15: Because they just keep telling us, oh, it'll be in the next one. And I don't know how many next ones there are actually going to be.
1: Yeah. It's very true. I know you and I have talked about this before as well, but why is it? Why in the world is it so hard for Republicans to actually address health care? I know it's a touchy subject and everybody, you know, screams about losing coverage. In fact, right now we're seeing on the campaign trail with Democrats, they're talking about how from the One Big Beautiful Bill last year, we're just going back to the subsidies of Medicaid alone. Prior to the COVID-19 pandemic, we're cutting $1 trillion out of Medicaid reimbursements over the next 10 years, which really is not that much on a year-to-year basis. Yeah,
15: not even really a cut. It's reducing the projected increase from, you know, 5% plus a year to 3%. But even that, I mean, like, if you look at California's Medicaid budget, while they're going crazy about, oh my God, these horrible cuts from Trump, we need a billionaire wealth tax, all this kind of, then you look at their actual money that they're drawing from federal Medicaid, and it's up like 15%. In the fiscal year that just started July 1st, they're expecting it to go up 15% from the previous year. And then you got to kind of scratch your head and say, well, I mean, they're getting $138 billion of federal money. California's draw of just federal Medicaid money is more than the entire state budget, all programs, all sources of every single state in the country except California itself, New York, and Texas.
1: Wow.
15: Every other state, Florida, the entire budget of the state of Florida, all sources, all programs, is less than what California gets in federal Medicaid funding. Think about that. How crazy that is.
1: Yeah. Yeah, it's insane.
15: I don't even know. I mean, I'm not seeing the cuts yet. Now, I guess they're going to be reforms, and, you know, over time, it's supposed to have a big effect because you're actually going to require eligibility verification and work requirements. We're going to get a lot of the fake people who don't exist and a lot of the people who are unfraudulently off the rolls and that kind of thing. We're going to crack down on a lot of these schemes where the states are using Medicaid to funnel huge amounts of federal money to the hospitals. And so, look, I'm hoping all this stuff will work, but let's not delude ourselves that there have been some great cuts. Because so far, it's still the opposite. It's still an increase in these places.
1: Yeah. Yeah, exactly. But you know that that's going to be the campaign trail, right? Democrats are going to say that, look, then money is going down.
15: I wish it were true, because if we're going to get taxed for politically anyway, it'd be nice if they actually had cut the spending, you know?
1: Right. Yeah, exactly. Yeah, well, it's the fear-mongering. They love to fear-monger. And then, of course, the whole threat about the closing of rural hospitals and how they're not getting enough money, so we just need more money. I mean, Phil, it almost seems like we're at a point where we need to see a change in how healthcare is just done in general, right? If we don't have enough people in a small community, how can we afford and sustain a major hospital in that area like the way that we've kind of consolidated things under Obamacare? That kind of style's got to change.
15: Well, you know, look, I think one of the problems we have is that we've got so many programs that are supposedly going to help rural hospitals, and then somehow all the money goes to the big urban hospital systems anyway. Did you know that New York Presbyterian Hospital, the massive hospital system in New York City, is considered a rural hospital for federal policy? You know, I mean, it's like all this stuff gets abused so ridiculously. You know, I think one of the really good things the Trump administration is doing right now, and I really hope that Dr. Oz will follow through on this, is they're reforming a drug program called 340B, which was supposed to be a discount program for poor people in, like, poor hospitals, poor rural hospitals, poor urban hospitals, whatever. Right? Poor people, it was going to go to. Actually, most rural hospitals are now ineligible, but what it's ended up being is you get these giant hospital systems that claim these huge discounts on the drugs that they purchase, but then they bill the full price, and then they pocket all the money. that they made from the discount. There were over $100 billion in 340B drug sales last year in 2025. $100 billion. It makes it, you know, like they probably the biggest government program that most people don't even know about. And, you know, Oz, the administrator Oz, Dr. Oz at CMS, he's proposed some pretty basic reforms, like, you know, what you charge has to actually be based on what you pay, not some, you know, notional fake price because you got a huge discount in your pocketing. And they're going crazy. Oh, this is going to kill us, all this kind of thing. This is going to be so bad. But see, here's the genius of what he did. And, you know, I don't love this as a taxpayer because I would love to save money on this stuff. But here's the genius of what he did. He said all the savings from, you know, ending the gaming of this program by hospitals, they're going to go back into the hospital payment pool for all the hospitals overall.
1: Yeah, I tell you what.
15: Hospitals that are not gaming,
1: yeah, I tell you what, Phil, hold on that line. We got to take a hard break here. Let's continue that when we come back around the corner on what we're actually seeing be done and what we can do with big prices coming up here in the near future. Back after this here for the Voice Reason.
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18: Fox News, I'm Ted Lindner. There's a possible new development in the death of actress Hayden Panettiere. A 911 dispatch recording referenced an apparent overdose and cardiac arrest Sunday. However, an overdose has not been confirmed as her cause of death. An autopsy found no signs of trauma, and the coroner says the official cause and manner of death remain pending further testing. Authorities say there are no signs of foul play. She was just 36 years old. And a 60-day U.S. ceasefire with Iran expired Monday, but the agreement collapsed several weeks ago as violence continues on both sides, regardless of the deal. A permanent peace solution continues to evade negotiators.
19: President Trump is still sounding bullish, telling Fox News, quote, they should put up the white flag of surrender. President Trump clearly feels that the U.S. naval blockade is having a cumulative effect on Iran's economy.
18: Fox's Jonathan Hunt. 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
3: Texas Governor Greg Abbott ordered a review of the installation of Islamic foot washing stations in bathrooms at Dallas-Fort Worth International Airport and George Bush Intercontinental Airport in Houston. The foot washing stations at the Houston airport had already been installed along with an interconnecting Muslim prayer room. DFW had planned to install facilities for foot washing rituals as well. The airport claims the $300,000 price tag was being covered by private donations. The governor says the actions of both airports were illegal and called on the Department of Transportation to investigate. He says he will not allow illegal religious discrimination at taxpayer-funded facilities. He said government-owned airports cannot favor one religion over another. In other words, if the airports won't allow a place for foot washing Baptist, they can't provide a space for foot washing Islamist. You can read more about this at toddstarns.com. Good day.
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1: 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That's Radio Market, by the way, number 6 in the nation. 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You just can't get enough on the weekends, can you? Now you got us on the weekday as well. Welcome aboard KNTH AM 1070, The Answer in Houston. Really excited to have you on board as now you pick us up. You're broadcasting us now 6 days a week down in Houston. So we love you guys and thank you so much for it. We appreciate it very much. All right, Phil Kirp, an American Commitment, on the line with us here. I hated to cut you off. Talk about some of the great things that we're hopefully starting to see in some of these reforms right now that you were going into here.
15: Yeah, well, you mentioned the big news story, and you played the clip of the president bragging about it. We got I think it's the largest drop in prescription drug prices in the consumer price index on record, the year-over-year in the most recent data. The July data was a pretty sizable drop, and, of course, you're now seeing all the media and the politicians on the left try to spin this as, oh, this is the price controls from the Inflation Reduction Act working. That is totally false. If you look at the actual numbers that have come out of that price setting, which is a whole other debacle we could spend a whole hour on, they're not really getting meaningfully lower prices than what plans were already negotiating. This is all about really two things. One is Trump Rx and the added transparency and competition direct to consumer sales by the drug companies, both through Trump Rx and through, you know, GoodRx and Mark Cuban's site and other platforms. That's put a lot of downward pressure on prices. But the other is the weight loss drugs have just come down dramatically in price because of cutthroat competition and because of, you know, sort of the direct pressure from President Trump. And so I think this is mostly a market success story. This is a success story of, you know, bringing a little bit of market forces to bear with some choice and competition and a little transparency and getting a pretty significant impact from that. So I think this is going to be a key debate, though. And so, in the political context, the Democrats are going to say, see, this means price controls work. I think it's actually the exact opposite. This shows markets work.
1: Yeah, it's really interesting because when Donald Trump launched his, you know, Trump Rx, and we're like, oh, another government program for pharmaceuticals, kind of weird, kind of interesting. Then they did, I want to say a couple weeks ago, they did kind of a presentation on what the website could look like and showing the competition based on the price of different pharmaceuticals at different pharmacies in your local community. And we were just like, I don't know, it's so weird that government's involved with this, but It seems like it's almost a transitionary phase of bringing in more private markets, private options, more competition within a market to where we can start segueing ourselves out of that market at the government level. But it seems like it's moving at least kind of in the right direction for a transitional period.
15: Well, I think it's one way to see a direct price manufacturer, and there are other ways, as I mentioned. But I think what it's really done is just elevate for people the fact that in a lot of instances, that insurance price that they ring up automatically for you at the pharmacy counter is not your best price.
1: Yeah.
15: And if you do a little effort in and you search around a little, you can maybe find a better price. And what I've also noticed is if I go to the pharmacy counter and my insurance price is some high number, and I ask them, can you do better than that? Can you give me a better cash price? A lot of times they say yes, and they give me a lot lower price right there.
1: Yeah.
15: I recommend people try that.
1: Oh, yeah. Oh, absolutely. Yeah. When you say, can I get a better deal? Or, you know, even like, you know, Dillon's or Kroger's, they have like a Kroger card to where just basic stuff will give you discounts. They're looking to try and drop some of those prices. It's just weird that they try and sell you on the face value of it when there's plenty of opportunity out there. It's a very strange system that we have.
15: The reason they do that is all of the pharmacy benefit managers, which control a lot of pharmaceutical purchasing, they are now owned by the insurance company.
1: Mm-hmm.
15: And so they've now designed it. They have contracts with the retail pharmacies, even the independent pharmacies. They have contracts with them that say you can't give a cash price to someone who has insurance unless they ask for it. You can only run it through us.
1: That's wild.
15: They take a bunch of the money. So your pharmacist probably does better, too, when they run it as a lower price cash sale because they don't have to kick a bunch of the money up to the insurance company.
1: Right. It's a wild system, man. The whole thing needs reformed, and I think it starts with a lot of the big pharma and the big insurance industries that we have. Phil Kirpin and American Commitment, go and check out all the great work that they're doing. Always a pleasure to talk to you, my friend. Keep up the fight. Let's do it again real soon.
15: All right, congrats on all the new affiliates. You're doing amazing, Andy. Have a good one.
1: Hey, I appreciate it, brother, and it's always good to have you on to keep it rolling as we do on this show. Always great. Lots more affiliate announcements that were coming up here soon. Until then, though, we're back at it again tomorrow for a Tuesday. It's The Voice Reason. I'm Andy Hoosier. We'll see you on the radio soon. Bye.
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24: Ohio has one of the key Senate races this year. Republican Senator John Husted is running for re-election. He was appointed after J.D. Vance became vice president. Ohio's former Democratic Senator Sherrod Brown, who lost his seat in 2024, is challenging Husted. Despite more Ohio voters identifying as Republican and President Trump winning the state by double digits, our Fox News survey shows Brown, the Democrat, ahead by 8 points. But another part of the story is party loyalty. While 87% of Republicans support Husted, more Democrats, 97%, back Brown. It's a different story in Ohio's governor's race. Party loyalty is about equal. 9 in 10 Democrats support their candidate, Amy Acton, while 9 in 10 Republicans favor GOP candidate Vivek Ramaswamy. Overall, Ramaswamy has a 2-point edge. I'm Dana Blanton. That's your Poll Parade.
25: This is Carol Platt Liebau for Townhall.com. A furor erupted in the WNBA recently after Indiana Fever player Sophie Cunningham called it common sense to ban transgender athletes from competing in women's sports. The league's collective bargaining agreement says that only women are eligible to play in the WNBA, but never defines what a woman is. The commissioner calls the issue nuanced, while the Players Association calls for diversity and inclusion. Now they're being taken at their word. Two former NBA players say they'll declare for the 2027 WNBA draft, exposing the absurdity of rules that refuse to acknowledge biological reality. The WNBA has brought all this on itself. It's time to define woman, or risk sidelining female athletes in the league created specifically for them. There's nothing nuanced about protecting women's sports. It requires only courage, clarity, and plain common sense.
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18: The deadline is come and gone. I'm Ted Lindner, Fox News. The memorandum of understanding meant to buy time for negotiations with Iran ending after 60 days on Monday. Fox's Jessica Rosenthal with more.
5: President Trump said of the now expired memorandum of understanding with Iran.
12: Well, they want to make a deal, but they're not going to make the kind of a deal that I feel is necessary.
5: He said the Strait of Hormuz is open. The U.S. blockade against Iran is working, and they are taking millions of barrels of oil out each week, despite Iranian officials' rhetoric.
12: We have total control over the Strait. Now, they can be a nuisance. They can put a mine in the water, and people don't like having mines hit their million-dollar ships, you know, etc. But the blockade has been very effective.
5: A senior Iranian official told Reuters they will shift into a full-blown offensive mode now in the Strait. Jessica Rosenthal, Fox News.
18: Actress Hayden Panettiere is dead at the age of 36. Fox's Christina Coleman with the latest details for us tonight.
7: Law enforcement sources tell TMZ that a friend of the 36-year-old actress found her unresponsive in an apartment in Greenville, South Carolina, and called 911. Panettiere was pronounced dead at the apartment. TMZ reports that Narcan was found at the scene. Officials have not confirmed her cause of death yet. She's known for her star roles in Nashville, Heroes, Remember the Titans, and much more. She also detailed the challenges she faced in a memoir, including addiction, domestic abuse, and being exploited as a child from all the stardom. She says during her battle with substance abuse, she gave custody of her daughter to her former fiance, Ukrainian boxer Vladimir Klitschko.
18: And fewer kindergartners are getting vaccinations, exemptions reaching a record high. Federal data showing this year marks the fourth consecutive year of rising exemption rates, mostly due to non-medical reasons. 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
18: Florida's primary is today, Tuesday, where party voters pick nominees for statewide and congressional races. Fox's Evan Brown's got more from Miami.
11: Both Democrats and Republicans in Florida will pick party nominees today in races for governor, U.S. Senate, and for Congress in new congressional districts following redistricting intended to be advantageous to the GOP. Some races within both parties include candidates accused of anti-Semitism, and some races pit so-called establishment Democratic incumbents against Democratic Socialist back challengers. Florida's primary is closed, meaning voters needed to register with a party in advance. Between mail-in and early voting, more than 2 million ballots have already been cast before today. In Miami, Eben Brown, Fox News.
18: Primary is also being held in Alaska and Wyoming on Tuesday as well. Cleanup underway in Hawaii this week after a lala swept through the islands. Fox's Katie Byrne in Honolulu with more.
26: For some communities, recovery could take weeks or even months. Here on the island of Oahu, we're seeing trees down and truckloads of debris being hauled away. Severino Soriano has the day off because of a tree that came down at the cafe he works at.
27: Took out a lot of the power lines that are up in the mountains and stuff like that.
26: The worst damage is on the Big Island, where more than 3 feet of rain turned streams into raging rivers, washing out roads and bridges and cutting off some communities there. And as recovery begins, officials are already watching another area of low pressure far east of Hawaii that could develop this week. In Honolulu, Katie Byrne, Fox Weather.
18: The governor says officials will decide whether or not to close schools for the rest of the week. And ICE is proposing liability insurance for local police officers who make immigration arrests. The plan would cover up to $500,000 in personal liability, with ICE reimbursing officers for the cost. Critics say it could reduce accountability for misconduct. I'm Ted Lindner. This is Fox News.
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2: The KCRG TV9 First Alert forecast. Partly cloudy, a slight chance of storms is possible overnight tonight. Winds southwest 5 to 10, a low near 64. Storms are likely throughout your day on Tuesday. Winds southwest 5 to 15, a high near 80. And partly cloudy as we get into Tuesday overnight, a low near 64, and winds northwest 5 to 10. I'm TV9 First Alert weather intern Kylie Phillip on News Talk 1540, KXEL.
1: Currently, it's 66 degrees on the Voice of Eastern Iowa.
23: 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Gary McNamara and Eric Harley talk about everything from politics to social issues and news of the day. 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
13: All across America, we are Red Eye Radio. He is Eric Harley, and I'm Gary McNamara. Good morning. Welcome.
18: Here Hello.
13: Another insane day.
18: Yes.
13: Before we go any further, just any of our listeners looking at my X page, it has been hacked. Yes. Just so you know.
18: You're not making big money?
13: No, I'm not making big money on crypto. There's...
18: From who is it?
13: Let me
18: Coco Becca. What's the name?
13: Yeah, Coco
18: Bang Fang. What's who,
13: Fang
18: who is this?
13: Fang? It's Fang Fang.
18: It's, you don't drive a big. What is
13: Wait
18: that?
13: A minute. I didn't see.
18: You have a Range Rover.
13: I didn't see that post. I did not. If that post is there, I did not have sex with Fang Fang, that wild thing.
18: Well, you
13: Swalwell did.
18: Yeah. Wait, no. The grossest part of that is that she apparently had sex with him. Ugh. Yeah.
13: I hadn't looked at it in a while here. Just see, is it even there anymore?
18: Yeah, no, it's there. I'm reading it. It you want me to read it?
13: Yeah.
18: It reads, and this is the fake post.
13: Oh, there it is. Yeah. Okay.
18: Thank you, God. Making big moves every day. And this is just the beginning. Finally gotten my dream car, and it's a Range Rover. Anybody that knows you knows that your dream car's not a Range Rover. It's the new Mazda, you know, SUV. It's not the Range Rover. A big thank you to, I think it's supposed to be, is it Coach Becca?
13: I read it Coco Becca too.
18: Yeah,
13: Coach Becca.
18: I think it's supposed to be Coach Becca, yeah. With the help of crypto trading.
13: Yes.
18: Because we all know Gary loves to just throw his money down the drain. What an incredible coach. I'm the gambler in the family, by the way. That's the funny part. I if this happened to me, I'd be like, yeah, okay, well, Eric doesn't go to casinos anymore. He just throws it at crypto. She took my investments from slow lane to fast track. And then it has the picture. What's on the hood of that? Oh, it's a bow. It's a white bow.
13: Oh, yeah, it's a white bow.
18: Like,
13: yeah.
18: You gave yourself a gift.
13: Yeah.
18: By the way, like, that's your garage.
13: I never thought of that.
0: Yeah.
13: Look at that.
0: That's not your garage.
13: Pristine garage.
0: Yeah. There's no cat in it, number one. Your cat likes to hang out in the heat. So you you let it hang out in the garage for a little bit every day. And
13: the cat goes, the cat actually, I open the door and the cat goes in the car and sits in the car.
0: Yeah.
13: And I had to watch the cat yesterday because it's probably 130 in there. So I had to limit her time. I think she'd sit there and fry herself. Well, actually, she got out of the car. She was sitting on the cool concrete of the garage. But, it was really interesting because it was later on in the day. I just got busy and hadn't checked it. And I went on the app, you know, on my phone. And it wouldn't let me in.
0: Yeah, right.
13: And I'm like, what's going on? And we've had trouble. You know, X has done some things that have changed the way that you log in over the last couple of months.
0: Right.
13: So I'm just figuring it's that. And, you know, so I got busy doing other things, went back, couldn't get in again. And then it kept trying to get me to set up a new account. Yeah. And then I went to at Gary Red Eye One. You know, I put that in and it would never accept my password. And then I kept, going to, I'm not even sure because it gets pretty complicated.

0: people have looked at it so far.
1: Yeah.
0: But I don't know whether they...
1: It's got 16 likes. So I don't know where those likes come from, because you can't, no one can tell who's liked it unless you're the person who wrote it, or unless, you know, you can tell what you've liked, but the only person that can tell, that can see everyone who's liked a comment is the person who wrote the post. So it's, I don't know if those are people who follow you or follow Coach Becca. Here's the other thing, too. The second photo. So in, under the post, there are two side-by-sides of this Range Rover, which, by the way, is a very nice-looking vehicle. It wouldn't be your choice if anybody knows you. Mm-hmm. Maybe it will one day. Who knows?
0: No, it wouldn't be.
1: Yeah. I like Range Rovers. They don't always hold their value as well as I would like. I just got a different truck, actually. I bought a used truck again. And so I'm more of a pickup guy. But the second photo, if you click on the second photo and expand it, there is a wall with a window in it. So this Range Rover has been built into a room that apparently it can't get out of. That's how bad AI is. And that's how, if you look at the second picture close up, there's a window. There's a wall with a window that opens.
0: Oh, there's an arrow. You can go to a third picture.
1: Is there a third picture?
0: You can go to a third picture and it shows.
1: Okay.
0: It looks like it's almost a garage.
1: A glass door. See?
0: Yeah.
1: That's what that is.
0: And by the way, just as we've been talking about, 16 people have looked at it. So I just want to put out there to our listeners, that is not me. I've been hacked. X told me, you know, they sent me, what do they call it? The file number, whatever. I mean, they've given you a ticket number.
1: Yeah.
0: I've gotten a ticket number that I've been hacked, and they told me it could take a couple of days before they resolve it, and it's like, okay.
1: Now, here's the thing. Now that I've seen the third picture, I'm looking through that glass to the exterior, to the outside of this building where this vehicle is parked. It looks a lot like, based on my experience, North Korea. Look, I can only see, all I can see is some grass and a couple of trees. It's clearly, though, trust me, I know this. It's North Korea. I don't know how it happens.
0: I thought it was India. But that's, and so my question is, has X put a stop on it? Because why would you just post one, you know, create one post, and that was 14 hours ago, and that would be it? Why would you do that? You've hacked into it.
1: Yeah, I don't know, but this I'm hovering over the tag for this Becca person, and it says they have 25,000 followers. That would be hard to believe that those are genuine followers. You know, the bot thing is a nightmare. It has to be for Elon Musk. When he came in, he tried to do, or he said he was trying to do everything he could about bots. But they're everywhere. I get bots following me all the time. And it's clearly a bot, and it has a bunch of other bots following it.
0: All right, it says report post. I didn't even try that one yet. I mean, I put in, and I had to go off site and go to the actual website,
1: right? Yeah,
0: and put a complaint in. But there it is. You can report the post.
1: Yeah, yeah, okay. And I'll report the post too.
0: Oh, here it is. Impersonation. There it is.
1: Yeah.
0: Okay, so I can actually do that.

0: there.
1: Yeah.
0: This is interesting. Oh, yeah, we know we're doing a radio show, but I got problems here.
1: I have an account that was hacked. I don't have an iPhone. I use Android, but I have an old MacBook, and someone hacked my Apple ID account. And you can't do anything. There's nothing linked to it. There's no payment method or anything linked to it. And I don't download anything on iTunes at all. I stream stuff, but I don't purchase things through that account. So I was basically told by Apple, you got to just set up a new Apple ID account. And I'm like, okay. But I don't, because I don't need one. I don't have an iPhone. So if I had an iPhone, it'd probably be a nightmare. But I don't. And I can still use my laptop.
0: But see, now look at what it says here. It says, we're sorry you're having this experience, does not tolerate it. To continue, first verify your identity by providing the government issue ID. This usually takes about 5 minutes, but you'll need government ID. Check your device's camera. And it says, before proceeding, please ensure that you're signed into your ex account that is being impersonated. I can't sign in. So I can't continue on this one.
1: Yeah.
0: That's why I sent it. That's why I had to go off site before. So,
1: yeah.
0: Yeah. So.
1: Okay. So I did it. I reported it as an impersonation, which is funny because I'm the one on the show who does impersonations. But I reported it as somebody who's impersonating somebody.
0: Let's get to that in just a second. But just so you know, I'll let you know. I'll post, or you know, I don't know whether they get rid of the entire. This happened to a friend of mine on Facebook.
1: Yeah,
0: and her entire account got destroyed. They had to take her entire account off. She had to start brand new.
1: Someone hacked into one of my social media accounts, MySpace, and it allowed me to log in again. The hacker sent me my username and password and said, "Here, this is crap. I don't want it." So I was able to actually log into my, they're relaunching.
0: You're making that up.
1: It's a bad joke. Thanks for just ruining the joke. Actually, it was ruined to begin with. They're relaunching MySpace.
0: Yeah, you told me that the other day.
1: Yeah, it's actually they're going to relaunch. I don't know what it will look like.
0: Well,
1: I'm thinking the Backstreet Boys will probably be back.
0: You know, speaking about impersonations, mm-hmm. I saw that Oprah has washed her hands of Dr. Phil and Dr. Oz.
1: Yeah, okay. Yeah. I assumed that was the case.
0: But it became official. She just said, you know.
1: Right.
0: Nothing to do with them anymore.
1: Yeah, way to speak up early, right? Way to get ahead of it there, Ope. Anybody call her Ope or Opie? Would that be wrong to call her Opie? Anyone call her Opie for short? No, but think about it. When Oz ran in Pennsylvania, right?
0: Mm-hmm.
1: I mean, Dr. Phil, all these years that, you know, that he's clearly been leaning right. You've got Dr. Oz now working for Trump. And just now she goes, well, I'm never calling them back again. Nobody cares. Nobody cares. They clearly don't care. Nobody cares. You know, that whole thing. And, you know, this, I don't know. What's weird, because Dr. Phil obviously launched on on Oprah. But he was here in North Texas. He had a, they would go in and do mock trials. His company would go in and do mock trials. And very successful in putting together. I didn't even know that existed until then. But they would do mock trials to try and determine the outcome of a case, I guess for clients, whatever. Lawyers wanted to hire them. I don't know if it was for a specific law firm or I can't remember the details, but She brought him on, and, you know, he's big personality. And, you know, he talks like a Texan. He's going to be big and proud. And, you know, then she brings on Dr. Oz, and he's got a cure for everything, you know. And then it just took off. But, yeah, that's kind of way behind the curve here, you know, with the finally letting them go, cutting them loose as friends. Okay, fine. Yeah.
0: So dumb.
1: Yeah. By the way, for those under the age of 70, Oprah Winfrey was a television talk show host.
0: Yeah. How long has it been?
1: It's been a long time.
0: It's been a generation where, you know, we live in the bubble of today, and especially, it seems to me, today's youth does. So you probably, if there's somebody young out there going, yeah, I heard of her before.
1: Well, this is how bad it is. Kelly Clarkson is retiring from daytime talk shows. That's, you know what I mean? We've already gone through that phase. Hers was a big deal, very successful. You know, so Ellen has come and gone, and the whole thing, it's been a long time. So, yeah.
0: We are Red Eye Radio.
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8: 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I'm Denise Pellegrini. 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Realtor.com says some metros are way easier than others for first-time buyers to get a toehold in. The report says first-time buyers will have a way easier time in some cities in the eastern part of the U.S. and the Midwest as well. And here's the list of its top 10 markets for first-time buyers. Rochester, Harrisburg, Granite City, Illinois, Birmingham, North Little Rock, Arkansas, Syracuse, Baltimore, St. Louis Park, Minnesota, Pittsburgh, and Garfield Heights, Ohio. It says in all 10 of those places, the median price listed home is affordable to the median earning 25 to 34-year-old. That's if you assume affordable means paying 30% or less of your income for mortgage payments on a 6.25% mortgage rate, 30-year fixed rate mortgage with 10% down payment. And that's the Bloomberg Real Estate Report. I'm Denise Pellegrini.
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0: We're Red Eye Radio. He is Eric Carly, and I'm Gary McNamara. Ah, yes. Stephen A. Smith has experienced the racism of identity politics.
1: Okay.
0: Ah, beautiful. We'll get to that following the bottom of the hour. If you don't know, he got the Thumbs Down Award from the National Association of Black Journalists. It should be the National Association of Liberal Black Journalists.
1: There you go, yeah.
0: But it's a they call it the National Association of Black Journalists, who gave him the Thumbs Down Award because he has gone after liberal black women. They say black women, but liberal black women.
1: Mm-hmm.
0: And as I said, the modern identity politics movement, it's where it's, I believe it started. And it started at the conservative talk show host in the early 90s when modern talk radio began.
1: Right.
0: And that's where it began. And you were called Uncle Tom. You were called everything in the book.
1: Mm-hmm.
0: If you did not, if you did not get in line, the liberal establishment, this is identity politics, where they judge you by the demographic you're in and not an individual. And they believe all blacks must think alike, that you can't have a mind of your own. How racist is that?
2: This is a Bloomberg Money Minute. In Oakland, California today, opening arguments begin in potentially the most consequential trial in the era of online social media. Four states, California, Colorado, Kentucky, and New Jersey, are seeking up to $1.4 trillion in damages from Facebook and Instagram owner Meta Platforms. They accuse its networks of intentionally hooking children, violating youth privacy laws, and misleading the public about the safety of their platforms. Meta denies the accusations. Its boss, Mark Zuckerberg, is expected to testify in the trial. Governments around the world have been moving to impose tighter restrictions on children's access to social media, citing risks to their mental and physical health. Countries including Australia and Brazil have taken regulatory approaches, and now Mexico is exploring ways to regulate the use of social media by children and teens. The government will begin discussions with teachers about a possible nationwide ban on the use of mobile phones in classrooms and ways to regulate social media use by students. Andrew O'Day, Bloomberg Radio.
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4: News. I'm Sue Guzman. 29 states are now suing Meta, accusing the social media giant of getting children hooked on its platforms like Facebook and Instagram.
5: The states accuse Meta of using addictive features like infinite scrolling, personalized recommendations, and constant notifications to keep young users coming back, even as the company knew about the potential for serious harm, including anxiety, depression, and sleep problems. Meta strongly denies that, saying, quote, "We stand by our record of creating strong protections for teens and look forward to making our case in court."
4: Fox's Claudia Cowan. Cleanup underway in Hawaii when a tropical storm slammed into the island.
6: The worst damage is on the Big Island, where more than 3 feet of rain turned streams into raging rivers, washing out roads and bridges and cutting off some communities there.
4: That's Fox's Katie Byrne reporting. 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
7: The KCRG TV9 First Alert forecast. Partly cloudy, a slight chance of storms is possible overnight tonight. Winds southwest 5 to 10, a low near 64. Storms are likely throughout your day on Tuesday. Winds southwest 5 to 15, a high near 80. And partly cloudy as we get into Tuesday overnight, a low near 64, and winds northwest 5 to 10. I'm TV9 First Alert weather intern Kylie Phillip on News Talk 1540, KXEL.
8: Currently it's 66 degrees on the Voice of Eastern Iowa.
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1: And he is Eric Carley, and I'm Gary McNamara. The racism of identity politics hits Stephen A. Smith. We'll get to that in just 1 minute.
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1: All right. Well, Stephen A. Smith has felt the racism of identity politics.
2: Yeah.
1: The National Association of Black Journalists gave him the thumbs down award of accusing him of a pattern of disparaging prominent black women. Here we go. He was on with Cuomo yesterday. Here we go. News Nation.
3: You are a black journalist. You are both of those things. But that in this day and age, you've got to pick a team, and your team would be black people, and you should not criticize them.
4: Well, first of all, black folks criticize each other all the time, amongst family, amongst friends, or whatever. That's number one. Number two, it would matter to me more, Chris, if they said that. That's not what they said. They said I disparage black women. I was raised by black women. I have two daughters. I have 10 nieces. I have 4 older sisters. What the hell are they talking about?
1: Okay, there he's justifying his blackness, which he doesn't have to do. But he feels that he does. I don't know if that's the liberal that's left over in him. I'll go to this. I'll go to this audio cut where he talks about the fact that he contacted the head of the National Association of Black Journalists. Here this is.
5: Ladies and gentlemen, before I tape this show, I reached out last night and asked the president of the NABJ to come on this show to have a conversation with me about her assertions that she articulated on that stage. Do you know what she said to me, ladies and gentlemen? She'd rather have a private off-the-air conversation first. Oh, really? So you can go on a public platform, denigrate me, make these accusations against me without calling. But when I challenge you to come on here face to face and have a conversation with me, now we want a private conversation.
1: He sounds shocked. He believes it's because he went after Jasmine Crockett.
2: Well, this is what I love watching is the learning process. We've seen it happen. there are so many examples. One I love the most, I think Barry Weiss, probably out of the three that were involved in the whole Twitter files thing, Schellenberger, Matt Taibbi, both talked about what they learned during that process. But what we heard from Barry Weiss, again, a former New York Times reporter, now the head of CBS News, somebody who is clearly capable of critical thinking, and what she learned along the way, And remember the article she wrote? I think it was at the Free Press. I think she was already at the Free Press when she wrote it. In fact, I'm positive she was. And she said, I was wrong about Trump. And for a former New York, and she's not a conservative. I don't think you can call her a conservative.
1: No, I neither do.
2: What you can call her is a critical thinker. You can't call Stephen A. Smith a conservative. What you can say about Stephen A. Smith is he's learning a lot of things about the left. Now, I don't know what he would label himself politically as, you know, independent, in the middle, the Democrat, liberal. I don't know. It doesn't matter because you and I go back and forth with certain conservatives and go, yeah, but you're not really a conservative. You know, so I think the labels, the political labels are kind of falling apart because it just depends on what that person in their own mind defines, how they define that particular label. Well, but the learning process here, what you're hearing him, and I agree with you, you don't have to come out and defend yourself for being black, Stephen A. Smith. You don't have to do that. You don't, if you're going after somebody who has said something, that's their behavior. It doesn't matter their color of skin. It doesn't matter your color of skin, whether you both have the same color of skin or different colors of skin is irrelevant.
1: Right. And that's what he should have said. Skin color is not relevant to this situation at all. I'm a human being. If you had a problem with what I said about whoever you are accusing me of saying ugly things about, please tell me what it is and we'll have a debate on that. The skin color doesn't matter.
2: Yeah.
1: It matters whether I have credibility in my argument, whether my argument is a good argument against another person. The fact that he has to talk about being raised by black women, having daughters by black women, shows the liberalism that is still in him and the identity politics that is still remaining in Stephen A. Smith, because he feels in order to justify any position he has to justify his blackness with his, you know, with his relatives, which is just, it makes no sense. It's a simple argument. You're making the case because we all know liberal blacks are allowed to go after conservative blacks.
2: Yeah.
1: There's no problem with that at all.
2: Right.
1: The problem is Stephen A. Smith was making good, solid points against Jasmine Crockett, and he's been making good, solid points as he evolves slowly from the insanity of the left. Yeah, and right. He's coming out and he's very strong. And he went after Jasmine Crockett for her total, complete, insane narrative on the issues. If the National Association of Black Journalists came and said, we disagree with this comment here, that's wrong, that's fine.
2: That's
1: you
2: okay.
1: can have that debate.
2: Sure.
1: What they're saying is, in general, you can't attack the opinions of somebody that has your own skin color. That is so damn racist, because what they are saying is all blacks must get in line.
2: Yes.
1: All blacks must think alike. I saw this early on when Modern Talk Radio began, and the number of, you go back to the, you know, the Larry Elders, the Armstrong Williams, you know, way back then, what's his name? Walter Williams, when he filled in for filled in for Rush, Thomas Sowell, whatever. Mm-hmm. All of these conservatives who happen to have a deeper tint of skin than I do, that is not material to anything,
2: right?
1: That comes out of the brain. They wish to focus on the skin color. That is the racism of identity politics. It is the absolute racism of the National Association of Black Journalists going after Stephen A. Smith. When you judge people by the color of their skin, that's racist. And liberal blacks do it all the time. They've been doing it for the last 40 years that I've been almost a radio talk show host. I go back to the late 80s when you had, you know, after Rush really went national in 88, then you had talk radio just explode over the next couple of years. I became a talk show host in 89. And that's where it started. And, you know, it's racism. You don't judge people by groups. You judge them as individuals. Did he make a solid point? Did he make a solid and accurate point? Should be the only discussion that anybody has against Stephen A. Smith.
2: Well, you know, Stephen A. Smith was the voice at ESPN that turned it political, if you think about it. He was the one that really started ranting about politics, and then all of a sudden ESPN became political. Now, having said that, everything was becoming political.
1: There was
2: political discussion everywhere you turned. You know, the Food Network. Hey, today we're making some homemade cheese biscuits. But first, let's talk about that Trump guy. It was both good for the left. They saw it as a good thing when ESPN was on the rise as a political talk show channel. And then, of course, behind the scenes, their ownership looked at it and said, this isn't a good thing because it's turning people off. Now, the reason I point that out is because the left hailed Stephen A. Smith as somebody who was a loud voice for them, that he could get on there and he could rant, and he was getting attention for it, until all of a sudden he started pointing out realities. Now, we must disconnect. One day, you're the hero, and if you involve any critical thinking whatsoever, you're the oppressor. And it doesn't matter who you are. If you do anything at all that has any bit of common sense at all, you're going to be judged by the radicals, and they're going to come at you. And of course, in this case, they're going to do this based on skin color, which, again, if your organization, regardless of who your organization is judging people and judging their, and saying all of the thoughts of this group must be the same based on the skin color, that's racism. It's the same thing as when former President Obama in 2024 scolded black males for supporting Trump. Basically, how dare you?
1: Yep.
2: That's arrogance, but it's also racism. You must get in line.
1: Yep. You cannot have independent thought if you're a black person. You must believe this, and any deviation from it, and you are demonized as being a racist because you have chosen to have your own individual observations and analysis of what you see.
2: Yep.
1: And if you do that, you are branded an Uncle Tom. You're branded a traitor to your race. It is the most racist thing that we see today, is the identity politics, which is mainstream in the Democratic Party, and it needs to stop. And right there, what Stephen A. Smith did is what we're saying Republicans shouldn't do.
2: Right.
1: Never go on the defensive.
2: Right.
1: Attack back.
2: Right.
1: Attack with the logic that we as a country should deal with individuals, and the credibility of the argument of that individual is the only thing that matters.
2: Full stop.
1: Skin color, sex, when it comes to your opinion, not relevant at all.
2: Right.
1: Doesn't matter whether you're gay, trans, black, female, whatever. Those arguments, those things do not come into when you are making an argument.
2: Right.
1: It matters whether you have credibility, whether it's truthful, and whether you know what the hell you're talking about.
2: Yeah.
1: We're Red Eye Radio.
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0: We are Red Eye Radio. He is Eric Carly, and I'm Gary McNamara. Now, I'm happy that all this is happening. I'm actually happy the National Association of Black Journalists went after Stephen A. Smith. It gives us an opportunity. Each time these things happen, it gives us an opportunity to point out where the left is and to point out the racism of identity politics that the Democrats already, well, they used to know. The moderates now are afraid to say anything, but they know. They've been talking about it for years, how they've got to stop this. They got to stop judging people by groups. They just can't do it.
1: Yeah.
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13: Diplomatic stalemate. I'm Sue Guzman, Fox News. A 60-day interim ceasefire deal between the U.S. and Iran expiring, with both sides standing firm in their positions and no new agreement in sight. Meanwhile, President Trump says Iran wants a deal with the U.S., but remains unwilling to accept what he described as necessary terms, as we hear from Fox's Jonathan Hunt.
14: President Trump is still sounding bullish, telling Fox News, quote, they should put up the white flag of surrender. agenda. I have no time schedule. I'm not in a hurry. President Trump clearly feels that the U.S. naval blockade is having a cumulative effect on Iran's economy and might ultimately bring Iranian officials to the table. From Iran's words, that does not seem likely anytime soon.
13: The Islamic Revolutionary Guard Corps says the U.S. needs to accept their failure to prevent further losses. White House Middle East negotiator Jared Kushner wrapping up a meeting with both Israeli leader Benjamin Netanyahu and Hamas leadership as the administration pushes for a permanent ceasefire deal in Gaza.
1: They said all the right things, and so we're going to give them a chance to perform, but it's going to have to be based on actions and steps, and I hope it will be true.
13: Officials indicating moderate optimism after the talks, despite no agreement being reached. President Trump has ordered the Pentagon to cut back on military exercises with South Korea. The president also says the military drill sent an inappropriate and hostile signal to North Korea. He blamed South Korea for refusing to help U.S. protect ships in the Strait of Hormuz from Iranian attacks.
15: You know, when you ask somebody, would you like to give us a hand, and they say, no thanks, and then we're guarding them from a country and paying ourselves billions of dollars, costing us billions and billions of dollars to protect not only them, but other countries.
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13: Opening statements in California Tuesday as Meta faces another trial over child safety concerns.
27: The attorneys general of California, Colorado, Kentucky, and New Jersey claim that Meta deliberately made its Instagram and Facebook platforms harmfully addictive for children. They want the judge to impose a long list of restrictions on how the platforms operate for minors, as well as up to $1.4 trillion in penalties. Meta says, quote, rather than sticking to the facts or the law, the states have instead decided to chase an outlandish payout. We stand by our record of creating strong protections for teens.
13: Fox Business's Ashley Webster. Scheduling change, delaying the beginning of the Luigi Mangione state trial for the murder of a healthcare CEO.
28: Mangione's state case in New York will not get underway September 8th as previously scheduled. State Justice Gregory Caro is being urged by Mangione's defense team to dismiss murder and weapons counts. It comes after last week's federal proceeding where Mangione pleaded guilty to stalking charges. The defense argues the state trial would amount to being tried twice for the same crime or double jeopardy, which is prohibited. The Manhattan DA and Mangione's defense will submit motions in October. Mangione's next court appearance, December 10th. In New York, Grinnell Scott, Fox News.
13: High school student killed, a fellow student and himself in a school shooting in the southern Philippines on Monday. School shooting in the Philippines back in June left three high school students dead. And opening statements began Monday on the Tupac Shakur murder trial in Las Vegas. Prosecutors say Dwayne Keith D. Davis orchestrated the 1996 shooting as an act of revenge, but didn't pull the trigger. Davis has pleaded not guilty. I'm Sue Guzman. This is Fox News.
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29: The KCRG TV9 First Alert forecast. Partly cloudy, a slight chance of storms is possible overnight tonight. Wind southwest 5 to 10, a low near 64. Storms are likely throughout your day on Tuesday. Wind southwest 5 to 15, a high near 80. And partly cloudy as we get into Tuesday overnight, a low near 64, and winds northwest 5 to 10. I'm TV9 First Alert weather intern Callie Phillip on News Talk 1540, KXEL.
0: This hour, it's 65 degrees from News Talk 1540, KXEL.
3: It's Red Eye Radio. Gary McNamara and Eric Hurley talk about everything from politics to social issues and news of the day. 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
12: All across America, we are Red Eye Radio. He is Eric Hurley and I'm Gary McNamara. I'm telling you.
2: Yeah,
12: it's. I mean, we're doomed, but it's so much fun.
2: Well, it is. It's kind of a conundrum that we come in and we've got just a basket full, of goodies. But then if you have the mindset of, oh my gosh, those kids who believe climate change is going to end the world by 2030 or 2035, and they don't see a reason for being in the classroom. If you've got that kind of mindset, it would scare you. There are things that frighten me, but it makes this job interesting. It really is a two-sided coin.
12: Well, I mean, like I said, the Stephen A. Smith stuff I think is fantastic because it gives us an opportunity to actually talk about the substance of the issues, and it's quite entertaining what leads us to talk about all these issues. For example, this one here. WNBA admits security in Atlanta was wrong to make fans cover shirts at the Dream Fever game. The WNBA admitted Monday that league security improperly forced a mother and her teenage daughter to cover up their XXXY athletic shirts during Sunday's game between the Indiana Fever and the Atlantic Dream. The WNBA is aware of interactions at last night's game in Atlanta, in which fans were asked by the league security to cover those shirts. The WNBA spokesperson said in a statement, this should not have happened. The Dream also responded on Monday, distancing the organization from the security decision and placing responsibility with the league. I mean, they're going back and forth doing it.
2: But, yeah.
12: I mean, that was just hilarious. I'm like, wow, this is great. This may be one of my favorites, though. You ready for this?
2: Okay.
12: Oh my gosh. We never got to this. This is from late last week, and this is after you had Enos Kanter. Is it Freedom? Did they make that his last name? And Royce White decide to enter into the WNBA draft. And this is part of the discussion on CNN. Okay, here we go.
2: All right,
12: listen. But it's not this discussion. It's the response from Royce White that is just like a headline from the Babylon Bee.
2: Nah,
12: here we go.
4: Appears to be performance, publicity stunt, whatever you want to call it. The WNBA commissioner said that player eligibility remains the same and preserving the integrity of our game and ensuring fair competition will always remain among the league's highest priorities. How likely is this move going to advance the league's discussions here? What do you think about that?
5: I think that the PA, the Players Association, as well as the league, will probably be a little more clear about what they mean by women playing in the WNBA. I think, unfortunately, those two retired players were looking for some attention and trying to prove a point. And they may have gotten the attention and proved the point they wanted, but they've just added to what I believe is such a disheartening time for a league that's been around for 30 years, correct? And it's still very young in terms of what a league should look like, a professional league should look like. And they have just gotten to the point where they finally have the attention that they deserve, that they've worked so hard for all of these years, and people are co-opting this message. Now, Pamela, I know you know this, but when this league started, these women, it was sweat equity. It was for the love of the game. They were making maybe $15,000 a year, and they had other side jobs. They were doing it because they loved to play basketball, because there was no professional league for women. And so now we have people changing the entire conversation, and they don't deserve this. It's really unfortunate. And the true fans, the fans who have been here from the beginning, not these flyover fans who just joined, who are causing the ruckus, are really disappointed, because there's some excellent basketball being played by these ladies, and they will continue to keep the main thing the main thing and try to quiet this narrative, oh, what is a woman playing in sports? I think we shouldn't even answer those questions. I understand Sophie felt like she had to say something, but there's no way in today's political climate that you can answer a question like that without someone else giving you some push and some shove about what you're really trying to say.
6: It's Carrie Champion. No idea who she is. All right, but yeah. Then the anchor from CNN, and then Royce White responds. Well, first off, let's analyze what was said there. Nothing. That was an attempt to say that those that wish that female sports remains female sports are the ones that started.

0: down and said, yes, let's talk about mm-hmm. this all being a social construct.
1: Yeah.
0: And then, boom, it just blew up. That's where, not that it wasn't being talked about, because it was, but the entire debate started from the left. And so this is, again, trying to blame the right for responding, and this is just a continuation of the response from the right as the left keeps attempting to put biological males in female sports.
1: Yep.
0: We just shouldn't talk about it at all because you can't win. Then you should have told Obama to shut up.
2: Right.
0: You know, and don't bring it up. Look, we don't live in the bubble of today. We have memories. We're not clouded with artificial joy hangovers. We know what we know how this whole thing started.
2: We have different type of hangovers.
0: it came from the left. But Royce White here, this is just great. CNN, this is so disgusting and bigoted. Two cis women refusing to affirm my black trans lesbian identity. One of them is white, so that's her white privilege, and the other is a self-hating Uncle Tom bootlicker. They are gatekeeping femininity and womanhood. Eric, I read that and I went, my God, that could have been a Babylon Bee headline a couple of weeks ago.
2: Oh, yeah.
0: We understand exactly what he's doing.
1: Yeah.
0: Everybody knows what he's doing. We all know it. But it's all based on the arguments that the left has made. Royce White is not making this stuff up. It's not like, I'm just going to throw this stuff out, and it has no origin whatsoever.
2: Yeah, you know, it is the insanity. They really, again, don't argue the point. They only argue the person that is countering them. They can't argue the issue. They can't debate the issue. What does the W in WNBA stand for?
0: They think it's horrible. Think about this. These are, and you, when you look at it, you know, the WNBA has defended biological males playing in sports, but not in their league.
2: Right.
0: They're upset that biological males have taken coaching positions in women's leagues.
2: Yes.
0: Yet they're advocating for biological males. So then when it comes to, okay, define what a woman is, which is the entire argument.
3: Well, we shouldn't be having this discussion at all because that's what the other side wants.
0: Well, yeah.
2: That's exactly the point. They don't want to have the discussion. Because to get this to, I won't say the logical end, but the end dictated by their own playbook, it means men will be playing on the teams. It means men will be coaching the teams. What do you call an all-male WNBA? Oh, I got it. The NBA.
0: It actually be the G League or whatever is the D League, whatever the minor league is.
2: The WNBA LGBTQ. I think we already had the CBA, didn't we?
0: Yeah. I used to go to the games when Rockford was in when I was living in Rockford.
2: The town where I graduated high school had one. They played at the at the university. Basketball.
0: It was like the D League is not, whatever. I think it's the D League that you know.
2: Is it D League?
0: Yeah, but they would draw great though. I mean, I look at a lot of the D League games. There's nobody there.
2: So,
0: but the CBA, I remember in Rock. I mean, they used to have 6,000-7,000 people.
2: One of the players on the CBA team in Wichita Falls at one time was dating Spinderella. Now, if you go back, and I was a DJ at the time, Spinderella was part of Salt and Pepper. And so when she would, a couple of times she came into town to go to a game. And of course, you know, that was big news for a town of 100,000. But the CBA team didn't need a celebrity to be there.

0: In that case, people went to the games. I went to several games myself. I didn't always have time because of my schedule, but I went to some CBA teams or games. You can't, there's no way to deny that the liberal playbook ending to this dictates you must have men playing on the team.
1: And we have to go back again because this is what they're trying to say now. How dare they? We can't believe that they're bringing this up. Why? This is not an issue. Of course it's an issue. Obama brought it to national prominence mm-hmm. by saying we're going to change Title IX. I'm putting in an executive order, and the Department of Justice, Department of Education are going to make it so biological males can play against biological females.
0: Right.
1: Because Title IX was to focus on biological women. Obama said, no, I've come to believe that that's a social construct. Race is a social construct. Mr. Genius can't explain what a man or a woman is.
0: Right. Yeah.
1: And I call him Mr. Genius because remember when Obama was the smartest man in the world, we're like, Yeah. Wow. You got to be kidding. That was the ultimate. That was the absolute ultimate of what Dad used to say. Oh, and I was corrected over the weekend.
0: Right. What's that?
1: My brother corrected me over the weekend.
0: Oh, what'd he say?
1: Because I always said, my dad said, you give somebody a title and they get an infusion of brains. My brother went, no. That's not what Dad said. I go, it's not. He goes, no. Dad said, you give somebody a title and they get an instant infusion of brains. And I went, oh, okay, that's even better. That's right. I forgot about the instant.
0: Wait a minute. But does your brother know you drive a Range Rover? Does he know who you are?
1: By the way, again, if you go to my Twitter page, I've been hacked. Okay, so the cryptocurrency Range Rover post that's up there is not my post. Just so you
0: know. Now, wouldn't it be cool if the hackers, after they hacked your account, they parked a Range Rover in front of your house with some keys and said, "Hey, it's yours. This is our gift for being able to take over your account."
1: I'd rather take the crypto. But
0: well, I don't know which one loses value quicker.
1: So now we're going to get the crypto people. You guys are making fun of crypto. I'm making fun of crypto.
0: Yeah.
1: But you know, we remember how this all started. We remember that 99.9% of the House, the Democrats in the House, voted for the radical transgender movement to continue. The mainstream Democrats voted. They were defeated because there were a couple cross the line, one or two cross the line, and the Republicans, mm-hmm. you know, defeated it, and it could never get through the Senate. But the fact is, the vast majority of Democrat members of Congress, like 99%, want men exposing them, biological men exposing themselves to women in locker rooms. They want biological men to play against women. Remember, we remember this, the boycott of North Carolina, because North Carolina said no, men should not go into women's bathrooms. Remember the attempted boycott in Texas.
0: Yeah.
1: This all came from the left. The right did not create this debate.
0: Nope.
1: They answered the debate, the insanity of the narrative coming from the left.
0: Yep.
1: So, wow, I do love it. I mean, the Royce White, Enos Kanter, Freedom is making some points, but Royce White is just being as absolutely blunt as you could possibly be.
0: Mm-hmm.
1: You know, and they don't want to. That's why they don't want to deal with it. That's why there's like, well, we should just shouldn't talk about it anymore. Well, you got to define it.
0: No, that, you know, that's the next play. Look, this is a distraction. The league needs to focus on the league and blah, blah, blah. No. You took up a cause. Are you a hero or not? Do you believe what you said? Do you believe what you wore on that T-shirt or not?
1: Why are you running away from it?
0: Right. Because if you don't actually believe, if you're not willing to fight for it, then you're not a true advocate.
1: No.
0: So come out and say, I'm not really an advocate of this. And then we can quit talking about it.
1: Yeah, right. Yeah, settle it. Biological women should play in the league, and that should be it.
0: Yep.
1: If you don't settle it, the debate and then the possible lawsuits will continue.
0: If you're an advocate, fight. If right. you're not, say it, and then the conversation will be over.
1: Yes. For years, we've been promoting this, and now you want us to define what we're promoting?
0: Mm.
1: How dare you?
0: Yeah.
1: We are Red Eye Radio.
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3: Reducing our nation's agricultural trade deficit and returning to an ag trade surplus. Goals of Agriculture Department officials, such as Trade and Foreign Agricultural Affairs Undersecretary Luke Lindbergh. Now a year in his post.
4: The agricultural trade deficit, a staggering $50 billion number. I'm excited to say that we have cut that trade deficit in half.
3: The undersecretary says this is due to the following combination. New trade agreements and trade frameworks established over the past year. A near doubling of USDA-led ag trade missions, including several rapid response follow-up trade missions featuring business-to-business matchmaking sessions. In addition, focus on farm and food trade includes value-added exports and diversification of markets.
4: For 2026, our focus is turning market access into market share.
3: I'm Rod Bain reporting for the U.S. Department of Agriculture in Washington, D.C.
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8: With the Bloomberg Small Business Report, I'm Nathan Hager. A fight between community banks and the cryptocurrency industry is being reignited with the Senate teeing up the Clarity Act. That's a major piece of legislation that's aimed at regulating digital tokens. At issue is whether crypto platforms can be allowed to pay interest or any other rewards to customers who hold stablecoins, cryptocurrencies pegged to the value of assets like the dollar. Community banks have warned programs like this could lead to their customers pulling money from their accounts en masse, shrinking the pools that banks draw from for everything from mortgage loans to small business and agriculture loans and lines of credit. Now, the crypto companies say the bank's concerns are overblown and they're just afraid to compete with them. But a coalition of thousands of local banks across the country has been lobbying to chip away at stablecoin rewards. At least two senators say they'll vote against the Clarity Act unless it's changed. And that is the Bloomberg Small Business Report.
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0: We're Red Eye Radio. He is Eric Harley, and I'm Gary McNamara. We got more great audio coming up here.
1: A lot of audio,
0: and really stories. It's funny because the insanity is getting so great that by the time we get to even, you know, Tuesday, Wednesday, Thursday, there's still stories from, like, the weekend that we haven't gotten to.
1: Yeah.
0: And so we'll get to all of it coming up. Plus, a great comment, in general, encompasses everything we talked about from Representative Brandon Gill. It was really, decent stuff. What else is going on? The ballroom, don't care. I'm sorry, I just...
1: Swalwell and Fang Fang.
0: Oh, we'll get to the Swalwell and Fang Fang thing, yes.
1: Yeah.
0: Swalwell and Fang Fang. Apparently, it's official. It's out now from the Ethics Committee. He had sex with Fang Fang.
1: Yeah. Honey, I want to go launch a balloon over Montana. Yeah, let's go do that.
2: This is a Bloomberg Money Minute. Amid inconsistent economic activity the past couple of years has been a consistently sputtering housing market. Today we get a trove of readings tracking all manner of housing from construction to sales to upgrades. Bloomberg surveyed economists think we'll hear that U.S. home construction starts likely fell 6% in July following a surge in multifamily housing units such as apartments in June. That surge did not indicate strength as much as a reset by home builders as many prospective buyers find new single-family homes still unaffordable. Also today, the Realtors Association delivers its July measure of pending home sales. Those are contracts signed but not yet closed. Expectation is for a flat reading following June's more than 5% drop, as average mortgage rates kept rising through the month. We get quarterly earnings from a company regarded as its own housing market indicator. Home Depot is expected to report a modest increase in comparable sales, led by professional contractors rather than do-it-yourself homeowners. Andrew O'Day, Bloomberg Radio.
3: The Iranian Parliament Speaker has officially signed the U.S. deal to end this conflict. J.D. Vance has been all over the airwaves, and in spite of what the legacy media mob and other people have been saying, he said in no uncertain terms that there are no funds that will be released to Iran in exchange for signing an agreement in this particular case.
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5: News. I'm Ted Linder. Cleanup continues in Hawaii after a tropical storm slammed into the islands this weekend.
6: The worst damage is on the Big Island, where more than 3 feet of rain turned streams into raging rivers, washing out roads and bridges and cutting off some communities there.
5: Fox's Katie Byrne. A 60-day U.S. ceasefire with Iran expired Monday, but the agreement collapsed several weeks ago as violence continues on both sides. Regardless of the deal, a permanent peace solution continues to evade negotiators.
7: President Trump is still sounding bullish, telling Fox News, quote, they should put up the white flag of surrender. President Trump clearly feels that the U.S. naval blockade is having a cumulative effect on Iran's economy.
5: Fox's Jonathan Hunt. In a possible new development in the death of actress Hayden Panettiere, 911 dispatch recording referenced an apparent overdose. However, an overdose has not been confirmed. 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
8: The KCRG TV9 First Alert forecast. Partly cloudy, a slight chance of storms is possible overnight tonight. Winds southwest 5 to 10, a low near 64. Storms are likely throughout your day on Tuesday. Winds southwest 5 to 15, a high near 80. And partly cloudy as we get into Tuesday overnight, a low near 64, and winds northwest 5 to 10. I'm TV9 First Alert weather intern Kylie Phillip on News Talk 1540, KXEL.
9: This hour, it's 65 degrees from News Talk 1540 KXEL.
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1: And he is Eric Cronin. I'm Gary McNamara. Coming up here, we'll tell you about the New York lawmaker who defends shoplifting for biological needs.
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1: Remember last week when we were talking about the talent?
2: Oh, yeah.
1: Referring to us as the talent. This happened a few years ago.
2: Yeah.
1: Somebody in the building told our crew, don't bother the talent.
2: Don't distract the talent.
1: Right. Don't distract the talent.
2: Yeah. Somebody in radio years ago deemed the on-air people as the talent.
1: Now, it can get quite confusing. Over the weekend when I was in Buffalo and driving down Genesee Street towards the airport, and there's the strip joint. The Gentleman's Cabaret.
2: Right.
1: Yes. The Gentleman's Cabaret. And it said, always looking for new talent. Well, you know, me being naive, I saw, right there, always looking for new talent, Gentleman's Cabaret. I thought they might be looking for an announcer. I went in. Oh, my gosh. No way.
2: Yeah, no, they weren't. No. By the way, what kind of talent are they looking for? I'm guessing it's not juggling.
1: I'm not going to touch that one.
2: I also wouldn't touch it.
1: But I burst out loud. I was heading to the airport early in the morning, and you know, it's what, 3:45 in the morning on Sunday morning. And I go by, and I just burst out laughing,
2: looking for new talent
1: after the discussion we had last week.
2: So it's like the old Ed McMahon talent search show.
1: Yeah.
2: Let's welcome to the stage Candy.
1: And it was like 3:45, and the parking lot was packed. And I was like, wow, really?
2: Wait.
1: On a Sunday night? Excuse me, it was a Saturday. No, I'm sorry. I've gone past, and a Sunday night, Monday morning. I actually was going by on a Saturday night, Sunday morning.
2: So Sunday morning, just hours before church begins, it was packed?
1: Yes. Yes,
2: okay.
1: It was.
2: All right.
1: But I burst out loud. And I've always gotten a kick out of when they call somebody, you know, a strip joint, a Gentleman's Cabaret.
2: Yeah. All the gentlemen in there. I'm sure they open the doors for the ladies. I'm sure they take off their hat when they're in the presence of a lady.
1: But the term also, not just gentlemen, but cabaret.
2: Yeah.
1: You know, I get this
2: like they're doing a big show. Like it's, you know, there's a dance routine they all have to rehearse with a choreographer.
1: Well, there is the DJ, I'm assuming.
2: This is like way off Broadway. Yeah.
1: Yes, way off Broadway.
2: Yeah.
1: Oh, man.
2: And the only singing is happening from Axl Rose.
1: All right, you ready?
2: Okay.
1: A socialist New York lawmaker defended shoplifting during a press conference last week, arguing that people who steal necessities are doing so because of a biological need. Emily Gallagher, a New York State Assemblywoman, made the comments outside Manhattan Criminal Court while discussing crimes of poverty. Most of what we saw were crimes of poverty, people that were stealing things like toothpaste,
3: Toothpaste.
1: Too many drinks at the gentleman's cabaret. Stealing things like toothpaste. People were stealing things like, you know, soap. And that means if you're stealing those things, you need them, she said, according to the New York Post.
2: Okay.
1: And here we are choosing to protect billion-dollar companies like CVS and Walgreens over the people who are struggling to get by.
2: Ah.
1: So I would say that the true crime is that there is such incredible wealth disparity in the city that there are people who can be thrown in jail simply for having a biological need. Now, Gallagher is a member of the Democrat Socialist of America, has echoed the organization's platform that includes a long-term goal of abolishing prisons entirely.
2: Uh-huh.
1: She has called for treatment, not jail approach, even though most first-time shoplifters do not face jail time in New York. Gallagher, along with several other lawmakers, also called on Mamdani to fulfill his campaign pledge to end broken windows policing. The comments drew quick criticism from Republican lawmakers. Queens City Councilwoman Vicky Palladino wrote on X, "They want you to imagine a poor mother being thrown in prison for stealing a tube of toothpaste she could not afford. That has never been policy in New York City to begin with. In reality, shoplifting of items like soap and toothpaste are usually organized and at scale to benefit of gangs who then sell the stolen products on the streets themselves," Palladino said. "People like Emily Gallagher try to obfuscate reality because they want to enable this very activity. They know it's devastating to retail stores, and that's the point. They're communist, and they want to use crime to force these stores to close. Your toothpaste and shampoo aren't, you know, isn't locked up because a poor mom once stole a bottle. Walgreens and CVS aren't closing locations citywide because they lost a few bars of soap.
2: Mm.
1: This is happening because organized gangs have been allowed to constantly ransack the stores, enabled by people like Emily Gallagher, and the rest of us pay dearly for that."
2: Yeah, you know, it's this weird, again, it goes back to AOC when all that was happening in New York City. I mean, it's still happening, but when it was really on the rise, she said they're just trying to feed their families. When people steal, they're just trying to feed their families.
1: And this is when the gangs were going in, because
2: it was organized. Yeah, in fact, when they came back to it, people may not know, I've talked about it, but they may not have heard the fact that these corporations, the companies that own these stores, hired their own private detectives in order to find out what was happening to this product, right? The people who were behind stealing the product, and then where it was going, where it was ending up, and sometimes it ended up on someone's Amazon store, or they were selling it online, they were making money from it. So when you talk about, well, if they're stealing soap, they're just trying to be clean. Well, I don't know if you've noticed, but if you go in and you buy in certain stores, I don't know if it's every store, but if you go in and buy like the big jug of laundry detergent, some of them have the little thing, the little security thing on them.
1: Yeah.
2: And it became a trend because it's so expensive. It's like $20 a jug or whatever it is. And so you go in there and grab, you know, 10, you've got $200, right? And so they've got all these, you know, security measures now on these things. Expensive, you know, all this more expensive stuff. Sometimes it's behind glass.
1: Mm-hmm.
2: There's a certain kind of eye drop that it's very expensive, I think, overpriced, but it's buying glass at the store I shop at. And you look at this, it's a organized operation that goes in, takes this stuff, and they go to sell it. They're not doing it to feed their families. Maybe a few exceptions. I remember walking in one time, was walking into the grocery store in my neighborhood. And this, there were three people. Two of them had big boxes in their hands. And as I look down into the boxes, as they run past me, I'm walking in and they're kind of running out. Those boxes were filled with lunch meat. And the lunch meat, you know, as everybody knows, is can be very expensive. And there was a car. I look around, the manager's behind them, you know, trailing out, and he's got like a camera up on his cell phone. And they get into this car that pulls up. I mean, they're doing this like a bank heist. They got a driver and everything. So they got two big boxes filled with lunch meat, and then boom, they're out. I don't know what they did with the lunch meat. I don't know if you can put that on eBay. I probably wouldn't be buying lunch meat off of eBay. There's some advice. But it's probably not a good idea. And because that's what I thought to myself is, okay, that's what you're stealing? You know, you're stealing a perishable item. And they were two young people. And, you know, I'd say, I'm just going to say 30-ish. And a third person that was behind them, and then a fourth person driving that car. So this was organized. And I don't know what they were looking to do with that lunch meat. I can't tell you. But it was so bizarre to me. And it clearly, I think it was beyond having a sandwich. I'm just going to say that. You know, I've heard the stories about, you know, the guy walks in and he puts some food item or something, you know, in his clothing, you know, and then he's trying to walk out with it, and then they catch him and he's telling the story, you know, I'm homeless or I'm out of work, I got to feed my kids, that kind of thing. There are a few exceptions to this. What's going on today? What's going on today, primarily, to the largest extent. It is organized crime. It's going in and knowing that these locales are put into place, including ours where we live, that if you don't steal above a certain amount, each of the individuals can go to that limit in terms of what they steal, and it's not going to be, the local authorities say, fill out a form online for that retailer. The retailer's not going to get a visit. The police aren't going to come there. They're not going to spend time doing that. So it's unlikely those individuals are ever going to be caught, especially if they go to different stores in a city like ours. You've got, I don't know how many different suburbs and stores you could go to and do that and get away with it until the end of time, because nobody's going to hunt you down. They know this. These organizations know this. No, let's not put them in prison. They're trying to feed their family. What these individuals want, what these liberal activists want, is a lawless society. What they want is no borders. The DSA's been very clear. They want no national defense. They want no police, no prisons, no Senate, and the House runs the White House.
1: And the Supreme Court.
2: And the Supreme Court.
1: They're nuts.
2: They're absolutely nuts.
1: Bat soup crazy. We are Red Eye Radio.
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12: 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U.S. bond yields keep rising. National financial journalist Jordan Goodman tells why.
13: Long-term interest rates, the 10-year Treasury, is up to about 4.6, 4.7, something like that, which is the highest it's been in quite a few years, back to, I think, 2008. And there's several factors. First of all, we continue to pump out new treasuries, issuing a lot because of the deficits we have to keep funding. A lot of foreign governments are not buying our treasuries. In fact, they're selling our treasuries. China, Japan, Canada, Europe, all of the big buyers of treasuries are kind of going elsewhere for it. So there's fewer buyers and more supply. That means the price goes down and the yield goes up to attract higher buyers. So that is expensive to the government. When they have to pay more for debt, it adds that interest burden. This year alone, in 2026, the government has to turn over $9 trillion worth of debt, meaning it's coming due from past years, and it has to be refinanced into new debt. It's obviously going to be refinanced at higher rates than it was originally issued. That's why the interest burden alone is now over $1 trillion. It's going to keep rising as this turned over bond refunds continues to add to the interest burden.
12: National financial journalist Jordan Goodman is the author of more than a dozen books on money and personal finance. The Iowa Business Report is presented today by TotallyIowa.com, the website with Iowa-centric books, CDs, and DVDs. 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I'm Jeff Stein for the Iowa Business Report.

0: We are Red Eye Radio. He is Eric Carlton. I'm Gary McNamara. Look, you and I look back at this, you know, that New York State Assembly woman who said, you know, it's just poor people stealing a tube of toothpaste shouldn't go to prison.
1: Yeah.
0: And it was like the Republican City Council of Queens said, that's not happening.
1: Right.
0: Nobody's stealing a thing of toothpaste and goes to jail.
1: Right.
0: These are organized gang
1: right.
0: that go in and rip off every soap, toothpaste, deodorant, whatever, and then they sell them on the streets.
1: Yeah. Yeah.
0: That's what's going on.
1: Right.
0: And you know, when you look at it, they don't care. They hope. They look at the CVS, whatever. I mean, you think about it, there really isn't as much outcry from Democrat politicians, for example. There's a little bit of it, but there isn't a huge outcry when the supermarkets close in those areas.
1: Right.
0: They've right. gotten to the point, of, and I agree with the Queens councilwoman, Palladino, who said they're communists. They want all these things to fail.
1: Yep.
0: They don't want companies to succeed.
1: Right.
0: They want crime to happen.
1: Oh, yes.
0: And it all goes back to Bragg. You think about it. It was Bragg got in office in Manhattan and said, actually came out and said, if you commit an armed robbery but don't shoot the gun, we're not going to prosecute you for a felony until there was such an outcry. But this is the insane mentality of the Democrats today.

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6: BMOU comes to an end. I'm Ted Lindner, Fox News. The Memorandum of Understanding meant to buy time for negotiation with Iran ending after 60 days on Monday. Fox's Jessica Rosenthal with the details.
7: President Trump said of the now expired Memorandum of Understanding with Iran,
8: "Well, they want to make a deal, but they're not going to make the kind of a deal that I feel is necessary."
7: He said the Strait of Hormuz is open. The U.S. blockade against Iran is working, and they are taking millions of barrels of oil out each week, despite Iranian officials' rhetoric.
8: "We have total control over the Strait. Now, they can be a nuisance. They can put a mine in the water, and people don't like having mines hit their million-dollar ships, you know, etc. But the blockade has been very effective."
7: A senior Iranian official told Reuters they will shift into a full-blown offensive mode now in the Strait. Jessica Rosenthal, Fox News.
6: Actress Hayden Panettiere is dead at the age of 36. Fox's Christina Coleman with the latest details.
9: Law enforcement sources tell TMZ that a friend of the 36-year-old actress found her unresponsive in an apartment in Greenville, South Carolina, and called 911. Panettiere was pronounced dead at the apartment. TMZ reports that Narcan can was found at the scene. Officials have not confirmed her cause of death yet. She's known for her star roles in Nashville, Heroes, Remember the Titans, and much more. She also detailed the challenges she faced in a memoir, including addiction, domestic abuse, and being exploited as a child from all the stardom. She says during her battle with substance abuse, she gave custody of her daughter to her former fiance, Ukrainian boxer Vladimir Klitschko.
6: Panettiere is the fifth youngest Grammy nominee as well. Fewer kindergartners are getting vaccinations, exemptions reaching a record high. Federal data showing this year marks the fourth consecutive year of rising exemption rates, mostly due to non-medical reasons. 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
6: Florida's primary is today, where party voters pick nominees for statewide and congressional races. Fox's Evan Brown.
13: Both Democrats and Republicans in Florida will pick party nominees today in races for governor, U.S. Senate, and for Congress in new congressional districts following redistricting intended to be advantageous to the GOP. Some races within both parties include candidates accused of anti-Semitism, and some races pit so-called establishment Democratic incumbents against Democratic socialist-backed challengers. Florida's primary is closed, meaning voters needed to register with a party in advance. Between mail-in and early voting, more than 2 million ballots have already been cast before today. In Miami, Eben Brown, Fox News.
6: Primary is also being held in Alaska and Wyoming on Tuesday. Cleanup underway in Hawaii this week after Lala swept through the islands this weekend. Fox's Katie Byrne in Honolulu.
14: For some communities, recovery could take weeks or even months. Here on the island of Oahu, we're seeing trees down and truckloads of debris being hauled away. Severino Soriano has the day off because of a tree that came down at the cafe he works at.
15: Took out a lot of the power lines that are up in the mountains and stuff like that.
14: The worst damage is on the Big Island, where more than 3 feet of rain turned streams into raging rivers, washing out roads and bridges and cutting off some communities there. And as recovery begins, officials are already watching another area of low pressure far east of Hawaii that could develop this week. In Honolulu, Katie Byrne, Fox Weather.
6: The governor says officials will decide later on this week whether or not schools will reopen at any time this week. And ICE proposing liability insurance for local police officers who make immigration arrests. The plan would cover up to $500,000 in personal liability, with ICE reimbursing officers for the cost. Critics say it could reduce accountability for misconduct. I'm Ted Lindner. This is Fox News.
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16: The KCRG TV9 First Alert forecast. Partly cloudy, a slight chance of storms is possible overnight tonight. Winds southwest 5 to 10, a low near 64. Storms are likely throughout your day on Tuesday. Winds southwest 5 to 15, a high near 80. And partly cloudy as we get into Tuesday overnight, a low near 64, and winds northwest 5 to 10. I'm TV9 First Alert weather intern Kylie Phillip on News Talk 1540, KXEL.
19: The Eastern Iowa temperature is 67 degrees from KXEL.
0: It's Red Eye Radio. Gary McNamara and Eric Hurley talk about everything from politics to social issues and news of the day. Whether you're up late or you're just starting your day, welcome to the show. From the Relief Factor Studios, this is Red Eye Radio.
20: All across America, we are Red Eye Radio. He is Eric Hardy and I'm Gary McNamara. Good morning.
21: Hi.
20: All right, first off.
21: Yeah.
20: We should have got to this earlier. We had promoted it, but the FBI stumbled on disgraced ex-representative Eric Swalwell's affair with Chinese spy Fang Fang when the Bureau tried to recruit her to be a double agent.
21: Wow.
20: Where was this revealed?
21: Yeah.
20: In bombshell documents.
21: Oh, yeah. Bombshell was everywhere.
20: Right, yes, to the New York Post.
21: Yeah.
20: Swalwell even joked that Fang Fang worked for the Ministry of State Security, according to declassified documents released Monday by the White House Government Transparency Task Force. Congressman Swalwell commented that Fang was suspected as associated with the Chinese CIA in a joking manner. Fang further joked that all Ministry of State Security officers were either old men or ladies. Therefore, she could not be MSS, a 2013 FBI memo said.
21: Is she saying she's no lady?
20: Not an old lady.
21: Oh, they're old.
20: Old ladies.
21: Okay. Old men or old ladies. Okay. All right.
20: 2 years later, Swalwell.
21: Wrong scandal.
20: You know, you're an old talk show host when your funniest moments.
21: Yeah. We don't want to go through Swalwell's sins.
20: You mean Falwell's sins?
21: Well, no, I'm saying Swalwell had his own sins. I don't want to go through that list. It would take too long.
20: Swalwell was forced to tell feds he had sex with Fang, something that raised alarm bells at the time because of his position on the House Permanent Select Committee on Intelligence.
21: Okay.
20: Wow. Wow. And this goes back a ways, too. Swalwell confessed in 2015 to physical relations with Fang on a handful of occasions.
21: Mm-hmm.
20: Boy, she has no taste. GOP leadership.
21: Yeah. No, or she has an enormous dedication to her country.
20: Now, GOP leadership briefly booted him from the Intel Committee because they all knew this. The Democrats later put him back on it.
21: Yes.
20: If you remember.
21: Yes. He was on his way to being governor of California.
20: Yeah.
21: And this isn't what took him down in that effort. My gosh.
20: The 2013 memo revealed that an undercover FBI agent exposed the possibility of recruiting Fang, who was given the code name Rusty Thumbs for reasons that remain unclear.
21: Well.
20: To a cutout company apparently run by the Bureau, RT advised that she would be able to use her sexuality on politicians if she wished to because she was young and pretty, the memo noted. RT further explained that she also had an opportunity to marry rich in Beijing, but chose not to because she wanted to find her own path.
21: Swalwell.
20: Officials also knew at the time that Fang, whose parents were both Chinese intelligence officers, had affiliations with Beijing's spy agency and noted she gave inconsistent accounts of her parents' retirement plans as well as ambiguous statements about her past. Chinese media previously reported that Fang alleged that both the FBI and the CIA attempted to recruit her. Part of what fueled the Fed's belief that they could convert Fang to work as a double agent was their belief that her motivations appeared to be centered on money and power. Wow, same as Swalwell. They further assess that she exhibited certain egotistical, narcissistic traits. Wow, just like Swalwell. which may impact her suitability as a source. But in March of 2014, agents concluded that Fang could not be trusted to reliably provide information on China in exchange for money and closed the recruitment file. 6 days later, the FBI opened a probe into Swalwell. Remember, 2014, who was president?
21: That would be Barack Obama.
20: Yeah, this wasn't Trump going after him. This was the FBI, you know, there under Obama.
21: Mm-hmm.
20: The feds gave Swalwell a classified briefing on the matter on April 30th, 2015.

0: Your actions threaten to expose you, others at the FBI, and the FBI itself to significant legal liability. That didn't happen, did it?
1: No.
0: The Golden State Democrat resigned from the House in April after facing sexual misconduct and rape accusations that he vehemently denied. So, wow.
1: Yeah. Yeah, I, you
0: did
1: know.
0: He, did he, this isn't in the article.
1: Hmm.
0: Did he still see her after he was told?
1: Yeah, I'd like to know what that timeline looks like.
0: And if the FBI believed, if they wanted to make her a double agent, then they believed she was an agent for China. Why was she allowed in the United States still?
1: Well, especially after they determined that she couldn't reliably be turned.
0: Right. I could see, yes, you keep her in the States if you think you can turn her. You
1: right.
0: do that first.
1: Right.
0: But if you can't, do they kick her out?
1: She'd have to be gone.
0: Hmm.
1: Or is...
0: I just don't remember the timeline on that.
1: I don't either. Is there a method that would require them to, or not require, encourage them to let her stay to see what she's looking into? Once they learn she's an agent, all eyes are on her. So they have everything bugged, tapped, wired. There's no way around it.
0: And yeah. Now.
1: Mm-hmm.
0: This actually from last Friday, I believe, but we want to make sure we get to it. Bill Maher.
1: Oh.
0: With Cuomo.
1: Mm-hmm.
0: Former governor of New York. On George Bush wanting to privatize Social Security.
1: Mm-hmm.
0: You and I remember this so well.
1: Mm-hmm.
0: Are you ready?
1: I'm ready.
0: Listen to this.
1: All right.
0: All right.
2: I remember George Bush wanted to put the money that when you start paying into Social Security when you're 20 or 18 or whatever it is, into the stock market. And he would, oh, wow, what a terrible idea. Not a terrible idea. You're not going to be able to touch it till you're 65 anyway. Look at the chart of where the money in the stock market, it outpaces just putting in the bank by exponential number.
1: Yes.
2: So why didn't we do that? Well, because politics, I guess. It didn't seem like, this seems like it's the same thing.
0: Specifically, it was because Democrats laughed at him. They mocked Bush. When Bush came up with this idea, Bill Maher now saying, you know, why? This is a good idea. I can't find any evidence that Bill Maher was for this. I found where he had said, where it was quoted, where he said he wasn't a big fan of it. This goes back to like 2013, 2014. When he said that, I wasn't the biggest fan of it.
1: Mm-hmm.
0: I can find nothing where he supported Bush in that because I don't believe he did. But it happened because Democrats shut it down immediately. Democrats laughed. They mocked at Bush's attempt to privatize Social Security that now Bill Maher looks at and says, well, you got to be kidding me. And this is a logical thing to do. Why wouldn't you do this? You start it when they're young. You put it in the account. By the time they retire, even with the stock market's ups and downs, you end up in a much more solid fiscal situation than you ever could be, what you collect from Social Security, putting in that same amount.
1: Right. And remember, George W. Bush also said, look, to the Democrats, if you've got a better plan, I'm willing to sit down and listen to it.
0: Yeah, because that's one of the best points. Bush said, if you don't like this plan, come with me and let's come up with the plan.
1: Yeah.
0: And they laughed at him.
1: And
0: they said,
1: laughed.
0: No way.
1: Right.
0: We're not going to help you with this.
1: Right.
0: Democrats had no interest in trying to figure out how to save Social Security. I've seen a number of articles written on it now. And you and I have talked about how the bipartisan effort to come up with a committee. But it's like, but the committee is simply going to say what's politically. They're not going to tell you what you have to do. They're going to tell you what is politically, possible with the two political parties.
1: Right, right.
0: And you're not going to get the Democrats to agree to any type of privatization.
1: No.
0: None.

0: Oh, that's not going to happen. Because it would involve, if you think about it, if there's greater investment on that level, if you think about that level, where it started at a young age, where there was greater investment into the private sector, imagine what it would do for the economy, what the private sector, what the wealth expansion would be with that kind of participation, at that level of participation. And the Democrats don't want that. They're going to say, well, this is going to benefit these trillion-dollar companies. And blah, blah. No, no, we're looking at the end game here. And the end game is that it would benefit the people that are working to pay this every paycheck. That's their money. And you say they can't do what they want with their money. It doesn't matter who else benefits from it, as long as they get a greater benefit. That's my only concern, but Democrats don't have any concern. Once again, no concern for average people. They don't care about your wealth or your retirement or what you would have available to you. They don't. They just simply do not. They want to keep it bare minimum. This is, in fact, I don't know if the DSA plan includes this. I'm sure it does. But, you know, it's along those lines. This is, you'll get what the government says you need. You only need this much. You only need, after you, by the way, pay into it your entire working life, it's your money, and you don't get to choose what to do with it, how to invest it. And they laugh at you. No, no, no. We'll decide. And we know it's breaking. We know this isn't climate change kind of fear. We can already see the end here. The Earth isn't going to end in 2032, but Social Security is going to end in 2032 if we don't do something drastic.
1: Well, if I don't water my lawn, it might end by the end of the week with the temperatures we're having.
0: That Earth might actually scorch. Yeah.
1: But the other point is Bill Maher has evolved because he was not passionately endorsing this at all.
0: Right.
1: When Bush brought this up.
0: Right. Well, remember, he's the one that said, look, we called Bush Hitler, we called Romney Hitler, but Trump really is Hitler.
1: Yeah.
0: So he was part of calling Bush Hitler.
1: And now he doesn't believe Bush is Hitler.
0: Right.
1: I was just recently clearly said that.
0: So. Yeah, right.
1: Jeez.
0: No, I'd like to know what, I'm not going to have a drink or smoke a cigar. I'd like to go on his podcast and have the chat with him. Bill, tell me where your change of heart was or is. Tell me where you changed your mind on these.
1: Because
0: things.
1: This changes it from just the culture wars,
0: yeah,
1: to fiscal issues.
0: Yes,
1: and very different. He did say, you know, he has talked about the debt. I think that was one of the audio cuts we played last week,
0: mm-hmm,
1: where he said nobody cares.
0: Right.
1: Nobody cares.
0: Right.
1: This thing's going to strangle us, and nobody cares.
0: Nobody cares.
1: We are Red Eye Radio,
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4: 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It also allows you to fully utilize the standard deduction and can make valuable tax credits available that would otherwise be wasted. Several planning tools are available. You can elect out of the installment method on deferred grain contracts, reduce or eliminate bonus depreciation, claim less Section 179 expense, capitalize repair costs instead of deducting them, or simply choose not to make certain tax deferral elections. Even deciding not to fund a SEP or deductible IRA can increase taxable income. So don't automatically minimize income. Model the numbers first, watch the self-employment tax and FSA payment limit implications, and remember that many of these elections require only a timely filed return, including extensions. This has been the Agricultural Law and Tax Report. I'm Roger McCohen.
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0: We are Red Eye Radio. He's Eric Carly, and I'm Gary McNamara. All right. Here is former governor of New York, Andrew Cuomo, talking about how the Democrats are afraid to confront the nutcases. Well, the nutcases are afraid to attack the insanely nutcases. But then at the end, he blows it. Here it is. You ready?
1: All right.
2: I couldn't agree more. Look, you have these moderates who are just afraid of the extreme left. They're just afraid.
3: They are.
2: And when they start with this, well, we're a big tent party.
3: No.
2: That is a lot of crap. Big tent party meant all races, color, creeds, we're open-minded. But a tent is a finite object. It didn't mean Nazi sympathizers, you're welcome. Anti-Semites, you're welcome. Abolish the police, close prisons, open borders, do away with the Constitution. That's not the Democratic tent. It's just not. But they are afraid, Bill, of the extremists. And they are placating them, and that is going to make the Tea Party of the Democratic Party, and that will make us a fringe party.
0: The Tea Party was nothing like what the Democrat. The Tea Party was about fiscal responsibility.
4: Nothing in what the Tea Party put forward
0: was
4: on as their agenda
0: was in the same universe.
4: Was even close to this. In fact, the only reason the liberals hated it. Remember the opening on NBC Nightly News when the Tea Party had the gathering in D.C.? And it was hints of violence and racism. And then they showed actual pictures, and it was people from all backgrounds hanging out with each other. They were smiling. They were happy.
0: Mm-hmm.
4: They didn't destroy anything. You know, this was, you know, but they wanted to hate the Tea Party. Tea Party wasn't extreme.
0: Wow.
4: But he is right on the left.
0: Yeah.
5: This is a Bloomberg Money Minute. Fresh wrinkle in the legal showdown between Paramount Skydance and those trying to stop it from taking over Warner Brothers Discovery. Paramount is asking a judge to force 12 U.S. states to put up a nearly $1.9 billion bond from which they would pay the company should their challenge to the $110 billion acquisition of Warner ultimately fail. Paramount faces $7 million per day in fees if the deal does not close by October 1st. The trial hearing the challenge is scheduled for next March. Automaker Stellantis is recalling almost a million vehicles over a software glitch that can disrupt vehicle backup cameras. It affects nearly 850,000 Jeep, Chrysler, Dodge, and Rams in the U.S., the rest outside the country, model years 2026 and 27. Backup cameras have been one of the most error-prone features in modern automobiles. A Bloomberg analysis this month found faulty camera systems have resulted in recalls spanning roughly 21 million cars since the U.S. mandated them 8 years ago. Andrew O'Day, Bloomberg Radio.
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7: News. I'm Sue Gussman, the Treasury Department, looking at new ways to hurt Tehran economically after the Memorandum of Understanding expired.
8: Secretary Scott Bessent says that he is indicating he will add more economic measures announced as early as this week. The goal to further isolate Iran at the moment, the naval blockade for the Iranian ships is starving Iran for money it gets from oil. The sanctions currently in place, making sure that allies of the United States do not do business with Iran.
7: Fox Business's Edward Lawrence, U.S. continuing negotiations. Scheduling change is delaying the beginning of the Luigi Mangione state trial for the murder of a healthcare CEO.
9: Mangione's state case in New York will not get underway September 8th as previously scheduled. It comes after last week's federal proceeding where Mangione pleaded guilty to stalking charges.
7: Fox's Gernal Scott, America's listening to Fox News.
1: The KCRG TV9 First Alert forecast. Partly cloudy, a slight chance of storms is possible overnight tonight. Winds southwest 5 to 10, a low near 64. Storms are likely throughout your day on Tuesday. Winds southwest 5 to 15, a high near 80. And partly cloudy as we get into Tuesday overnight, a low near 64, and winds northwest 5 to 10. I'm TV9 First Alert weather intern Kylie Phillip on News Talk 1540, KXEL.
3: The Eastern Iowa temperature is 67 degrees from KXEL.
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1: And he is Eric Carlin. I'm Gary McNamara. 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And speaking about Red Eye, if you go to my X page, no, I am not. I want to make sure I do this multiple times during the show. I am not promoting crypto, and that crypto got me my dream car. My Twitter account has been hacked. So
2: yeah,
1: and waiting for, excuse me, my ex Twitter account has been hacked, and there's only one thing that's put on there, but it's where I say, where supposedly I'm supposed to say, thank you, God, making big moves every day, and this is just the beginning. Finally got my dream car. And that was because I was...
2: thank you to, and then it thanks this person who has this, who's clearly a bot.
1: Yes.
2: With the help of crypto trading with an incredible coach. It's supposed to be Coach Becca. She took my investments from slow lane to fast track.
1: She's my fang fang.
2: Yeah. let's see here. Where's the... Look at crypto right now. I wouldn't say that's fast track. Well, it might be in the opposite direction.
1: Okay.
2: Yeah. No, that's not fast track.
1: Yeah. So I thought this was really interesting here. This is an article in National Review. What happens when teens stop working but keep spending money? John Puri writes it. There is a stark disconnect between what the economic figures show on improving living standards and what most Americans feel. On paper, wages and household incomes are higher than ever, adjusted for inflation. The median family has 40% more purchasing power than it did 40 years ago. Yet such statistics are cold comfort to the majority of Americans who think they are falling behind. Well, the last couple of years, they probably have overall. One problem is that human beings are exceptional at adapting to change living standards as a new normal. Larger homes, nicer cars, more plentiful food, new technologies, they all become part of families' mental baseline, especially when everyone around them enjoys the same. But Americans may also suffer from disguised increases in living standards, changes in behavior that make it seem like labor and consumption aren't matching up like they used to. I recently rewatched. I love this. This is what got me to say, I got to read parts of this on the air. I recently rewatched Fast Times at Ridgemont High, the 1982 classic about mundane absurdities of teenage life. Having been a teenager myself just a few years ago, what struck me immediately was that darn near everyone in the film has an after-school job. Surfer dude Jeff Spicoli is the odd man out. When asked why he doesn't want to make money, he replies, "All I need are some tasty waves, a cool buzz, and I'm fine."
2: Yeah.
1: All the other kids have to work to finance their diets of fast food and movie tickets. Social life revolves around the mall where the teens hang out, yes, but mostly work. Times have changed. In 1982, around 55% of teenagers ages 16 to 19 were in the labor force, either working or looking for jobs. Today, only 35% of teenagers say the same. Jeff Spicoli is no longer the weird one for staying home. Far fewer teenagers are earning incomes, but it's not as though their consumption has fallen off. They still buy hamburgers and movie tickets, but also video games, concert tickets, designer clothes, and fancy coffee drinks that cost way too much. How can they afford to consume like this? Mostly, kids spend out their parents' income. the hallmark of middle-class teenage life is no longer a part-time job, but a piece of plastic. 40% of American teenagers have a debit card, and 19% have a credit card as an authorized user on a parent's account. Countless more rely on their parents' debit or credit cards as unauthorized users. Many families can now afford to consume more overall on fewer incomes. The shift represents a major increase in formal living standards. For working adults, however, it feels like a downgrade. Income they would have consumed themselves 40 years ago now goes to subsidize their children. They receive nothing for that money that gets sucked out of their bank accounts every month. Young people, meanwhile, are set to be disappointed when they enter the real world and find that they don't have as much spending money on an entry-level income as they did when living off higher-paid professionals. It may be marginally harder for teens to find jobs than in the past, but most choose not to work. They don't have to. They can enjoy the fruits of rising productivity without participating in it. Those who put in the hours that pay for kids' streaming services and cell phone bills, the parents, are left wondering where all their money went.
2: You know, one thing I'm very grateful for is my wife is very good with money, and she, with our kids, our income wasn't, you know, when they were small, wasn't what it is today. So, you know, we just all kind of hung out as a family. They didn't have any money to spend. And then when they became teenagers, they realized, well, if you're going to spend money, you're going to basically have to hang out with mom. If mom decides she's going to go have lunch or something on the weekend, you know, and takes you along, that's pretty much what you're going to do. If you wanted to go out to a movie or something like that, then, all right, we didn't do the allowance thing, right? We didn't do, hey, here's whatever it is, $20 a week for existing, you know, or doing your chores. You did your chores because they were your chores. And then when our grandkids came along, we showed them compounding savings. And there's actually a debit card, and you can, what you do is you put the money into savings, and if they want to spend any of it, you can transfer it over into their account where they can spend it as a debit card, right? Use their debit card to spend. When they started learning about compounding savings, they were like, wow, this is great. And then what we did is we would hire them for project, not chores, projects. Like, we've got a ton of dirt we're going to do for the gardening. We need that dirt moved. We need some, you know, people to move it. And if you want to be in on it, here's what it pays. Recently paid my oldest granddaughter to paint all the doors in the house, to paint all the trim in the house. My wife had painted the walls. I paid my fourth granddaughter a couple of $100, and she did an outstanding job at restaining my fence. We restain it every 3 years. And she did an outstanding job, meticulous. And we did things like that. And then when they became old enough, now my oldest granddaughter, we paid her, she needed extra money. She actually has a job now and she's going to school. But she needed a little extra money and asked us, hey, is there anything around the house? And turns out, yes, we're painting and we need some help here. So she agreed on that. We basically paid her as a contractor. And it was about, if you're going to, and I'll say one of the first four, not that great at savings. She would spend the money she would get. The fourth of the four, the one that stained the fence of the first four, never spent money. Her sisters would go to the mall, and, you know, if they went to the mall, by the time they had their own money, they went to the mall even with their grandmother. And grandma's having lunch. You got to pay for your own lunch if you want to go, right? You got to pay your own way. That's your money. You got to decide how you're going to spend it. And she would stay home and eat ramen and say, no, I'm not paying. I don't want to pay for eating out. You know, if you don't teach them the value of that money, and now she's got, well, she built up enough thousands of dollars over the years. She'll be 18 next month. Her birthday is very close to yours. And she's got enough money or had enough money to buy a cash car. She's got that car. She's just now learning to drive, a little bit late. But she'll turn 18 next month, and she's already rebuilt over 1,000. And she's only working a few hours a week. She's not employed full time. Her other sisters, one of them is the one I talked about the other day, who is a bartender at one of these movie houses where they sell food and also sell drinks. And so she loves bartending, and she's also going to college. If you don't teach them the value of that money, then they'll never care about how they spend it. They'll never care about having those reserves, you know, all the important things. And I think it's a very valuable lesson. One of the youngest grandchildren, by the way, has a couple of thousand.
1: I just want to bring up something before we end here.
2: Okay.
1: But that's the point that, not to me, it's not the point of getting an allowance or not.
2: Mm-hmm.
1: It's the whole thing that, it's the same thing that when we talk about cars. We always wanted a car because it meant freedom.
2: Mm-hmm.
1: It seems like your granddaughters are on that same level, mm-hmm. that they want to get out and they want to do things in life. I look at this as when I was a teenager, we got a small allowance. It wasn't anything big. My parents couldn't afford it. It was always tied to the chores. And then when, we got our jobs, it was like, well, we don't need to do the chores anymore. And it was like, no, you still got to do the chores.
2: Yeah.
1: But I always wanted a job. I know everyone knows how close I was to my mom and how close I am to my dad.
2: Mm-hmm.
1: When I was a teenager, I wanted to get away from them. I didn't want them to be responsible for me. I wanted the same reason I wanted a car. I wanted that freedom. I did not want to be tied down by anything, you know, that my parents could hold against me as a teenager. That was my rebellion. It wasn't, you know, you stink as parents. It was, I want to get out on my own. You know, this whole thing of subsidizing the children that then gets into college, that then gets into after college because of the record amount of young people still living with their parents, mm-hmm. at home in their 20s, mm-hmm. and now even into their 30s, mm-hmm. with their parents. We've done those polls out there.
2: Oh, yeah.
1: They're still subsidizing to an extent that never happened.
2: Right.
1: And to me, I think it's a natural process to want to get the hell out of your house and get out of the authority of your parents until you get to your 30s, and then you go back and and you become one of their best friends.
2: Well, and that's, you know, that's the point of in fact, all my oldest three kids have all lived at home as adults. My son lives at home right now, but he pays rent.
1: Yeah, we did too.
2: You pay what you're going to pay almost in the marketplace for what he had, for the space he has, he'd pay about the same on his own.
1: Yeah, but his parents are there. You have to deduct like $1,000 a month for that.
2: No, you have to pay extra for that. We're pretty cool parents. No, that's something. No, that's a benefit.
1: No, but as soon as college was over.
2: Yeah.
1: Day college was over, we paid rent.
2: Well, and what we did with all three of our kids, if you're going to do that, we also want to see improvement. We want to see your savings. You have to give us, yeah. You have to show us that you're building money for savings. My one daughter, she and her husband built up tens of thousands of dollars to put down on a house that is now almost paid for, and they've only lived in it 5 years.
1: We never talked about that. My dad was the same way.
2: Yeah.
1: What are you saving? I want to see your bank.
2: Yep.
1: Dad, I'm on my own. I'm out of college.
2: You don't get to just play around.
1: No. You're living here.
2: Yep.
1: I want to see what you're putting away.
2: And you're going to do work around the house.
1: That was always a given by that time.
2: Right.
1: We are Red Eye Radio.
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7: 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Walter Chrysler was a well-known automobile manufacturer, but Chrysler actually started out in the railroad industry at the turn of the 20th century. That's how he came to live in Olwine, Iowa. It was 1905, and the 30-year-old Chrysler became master mechanic at the main shops of the Chicago Great Western Railroad in Olwine. It was on a trip to Chicago in 1908 that Chrysler bought his first automobile. Chrysler quickly saw the automobile as a challenger to railroads for transportation supremacy. The white locomobile arrived in Olwine by train, and horses then pulled it to Chrysler's garage because he did not know how to drive a car. At age 36, Chrysler went to work for General Motors, his first job in the auto industry. By 1925, he started his own company. His genius for that work led Time magazine to name him Man of the Year in 1928, 20 years after he bought his first car and took it home to Olwine, Iowa. automotive innovator and one-time Iowa resident Walter P. Chrysler died on this date in 1940. And that's Iowa Almanac for August 18th. I'm Jeff Stein.

0: We're Red Eye Radio. He's Eric Carlin. I'm Gary McNamara. You know what I'd love to, and we'll get into more detail on it on future shows.
1: Yeah.
0: Mark Cuban went after Ro Khanna in California. Told him he doesn't understand business because of the wealth tax and all that.
1: Right.
0: And then Ro Khanna was like, well, because he said, look, you can be cash poor and stock rich.
1: Yeah.
0: You're going to destroy these people. What do you know? And he said, well, we could loan them back the money and then they could, you know, we could give them a loan to pay it back.
1: Oh,
0: and he's like,
1: gosh.
0: You don't know what the hell you're talking about. And I'm thinking to myself, don't get mad at Democrats.
1: Yeah.
0: You supported Kamala.
1: Right. Yeah.
0: Mr. Cuban.
1: You're part of it.
0: Yeah. It's, for God's sakes.
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8: Negotiations stalled. I'm Sue Guzman, Fox News. The memorandum of understanding between the U.S. and Israel is expired. And while President Trump says we are still talking, there's been no breakthrough.
9: But they're not going to make the kind of a deal that I feel is necessary. Look, we're in there for one reason. Iran cannot have a nuclear weapon.
8: The president insists the U.S. blockade in the Strait of Hormuz is working. Earlier, the president accused U.S. ally Oman of getting in the way of U.S. negotiations by talking with Iranians about the strait, warning that he could bomb them. White House Middle East negotiator Jared Kushner wrapping up meetings with Israeli leader Benjamin Netanyahu and Hamas leadership as the administration pushes for a permanent ceasefire deal in Gaza.
10: They said all the right things, and so we're going to give them a chance to perform, but it's going to have to be based on actions and steps. And I hope it will be true.
8: Officials signaling moderate optimism after the talks, despite no agreement reached. Latest Socialist Democratic versus Party Establishment candidate showdowns taking place today. Preview from Fox's Mike Emanuel.
11: In Florida, Congressman Jared Moskowitz is facing a challenge from the socialist left and candidate Oliver Larkin. Larkin supports Medicare for all, free college tuition, abolishing ICE, and an end to military aid to Israel. Elsewhere in Florida, Congressman Byron Donalds is facing Lieutenant Governor Jay Collins to be the GOP nominee for governor. The winner is expected to take on former Congressman David Jolly, running as a Democrat. To Alaska, where it is an open primary, the Senate race could create some confusion for voters. The sitting Republican senator is Dan S. Sullivan. Also on the ballot, a retired teacher named Dan J. Sullivan.
8: High school student killed a fellow student and himself in a school shooting in the southern Philippines Tuesday. In June, one left three high school students dead. 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
2: Stay on top of the latest forecast with America's Weather Team in the palm of your hands.
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8: Opening statements in California today as Meta faces another trial over child safety concerns.
14: The attorneys general of California, Colorado, Kentucky, and New Jersey claim that Meta deliberately made its Instagram and Facebook platforms harmfully addictive for children. They want the judge to impose a long list of restrictions on how the platforms operate for minors, as well as up to $1.4 trillion in penalties. Meta says, quote, rather than sticking to the facts or the law, the states have instead decided to chase an outlandish payout. We stand by our record of creating strong protections for teens.
8: Fox Business's Ashley Webster. Opening statements began Monday in the Tupac Shakur murder trial in Las Vegas.
15: Prosecutors say Davis orchestrated Shakur's death in retaliation after his nephew was beaten by Shakur and his entourage at a hotel earlier in the evening, the night of September 7th, 1996. Shakur was just 25 years old at the time. The killing of the music icon shook the hip-hop world. No one was charged in Tupac's murder until Keefe was indicted. Prosecutors say he detailed his role in the killing of Shakur in a memoir. Now, Davis pleaded not guilty, but if convicted, he faces life in prison.
8: As Fox's Christina Coleman, Customs and Border Protection has now paused construction of a controversial border construction project in Big Bend National Park. This is after bipartisan opposition from critics who say it's destroying a pristine environmental area. And the Supreme Court has again turned down President Trump's push to throw out a jury's $5 million award, finding he sexually abused writer E. Jean Carroll at a New York City department store in the mid-1990s and later defamed her. The president paid the award in July, shortly after the High Court first denied his appeal. I'm Sue Guzman. This is Fox News.
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16: The KCRG TV9 First Alert forecast. Partly cloudy, a slight chance of storms is possible overnight tonight. Winds southwest 5 to 10, a low near 64. Storms are likely throughout your day on Tuesday. Winds southwest 5 to 15, a high near 80. And partly cloudy as we get into Tuesday overnight, a low near 64, and winds northwest 5 to 10. I'm TV9 First Alert weather intern Kylie Phillip on News Talk 1540 KXEL.
17: The Eastern Iowa temperature is 67 degrees from KXEL.
2: It's Red Eye Radio. Gary McNamara and Eric Harley talk about everything from politics to social issues and news of the day. Whether you're up late or you're just starting your day, welcome to the show from the Relief Factor Studios. 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
0: All across America, we are Red Eye Radio. He is Eric Harley, and I'm Gary McNamara. Good morning. Welcome.
18: Here Hello. We go.
0: Another insane day.
18: Yes.
0: Before we go any further, just any of our listeners looking at my ex page, it has been hacked. Yes. Just so you know.
18: You're not making big money?
0: No, I'm not making big money on crypto. There's,
18: from who is it?
0: Let me
18: Coco Becca. What's the name?
0: Yeah, Coco
18: Bang Fang. What's
0: who, Fang who is Fang? It's Fang Fang.
18: you don't drive a big.
0: What is Wait that? A minute. I didn't
18: you
0: see.
18: Don't have a Range Rover.
0: I didn't see that post. I did not. If that post is there, I did not have sex with Fang Fang, that wild thing.
18: Well, you
0: Swalwell did.
18: Yeah. Wait, no. The grossest part of that is that she apparently had sex with him. Ugh. Yeah.
0: I hadn't looked at it in a while here. Just see, is it even there anymore?
18: Yeah, no, it's there. I'm reading it. It. You want me to read it?
0: Yeah. Yeah.
18: It reads, and this is the fake post.
0: Oh, there it is, yeah. Okay.
18: Thank you, God. Making big moves every day, and this is just the beginning. Finally gotten my dream car, and it's a Range Rover. Anybody that knows you knows that your dream car's not a Range Rover. It's the new Mazda, you know, SUV. It's not the Range Rover. A big thank you to, I think it's supposed to be, is it Coach Becca? It's
0: Oh, yeah. Know. I read a Coco Becca, too.
18: Yeah,
0: Coach Becca.
18: I think it's supposed to be Coach Becca, yeah. With the help of crypto trading.
0: Yes.
18: Because we all know Gary loves to just throw his money down the drain. What an incredible coach. I'm the gambler in the family, by the way. That's the funny part. I if this happened to me, I'd be like, yeah, okay, well, Eric doesn't go to casinos anymore. He just throws it at crypto. She took my investments from slow lane to fast track. And then it has the picture. What's on the hood of that? Oh, it's a bow. It's a white bow.
0: Oh, yeah, it's a white bow.
18: Like
0: yeah.
18: You gave yourself a gift.
0: Yeah.
18: By the way, like that's your garage.
0: I never thought of that.
18: Yeah,
0: look at that. Look at that.
18: That's not your garage.
0: Pristine garage.
18: Yeah, there's no cat in it, number one. Your cat likes to hang out in the heat. So you let it hang out in the garage for a little bit every day. And
0: the cat goes, the cat actually, I open the door and the cat goes in the car and sits in the car.
18: Yeah.
0: I had to watch the cat yesterday because it's probably 130 in there. So I had to limit her time. I think she'd sit there and fry herself. Well, actually, she got out of the car. She was sitting on the cool concrete of the garage. But, it was really interesting because it was later on in the day. I just got busy and hadn't checked it. And I went on the app, you know, on my phone. And it wouldn't let me in.
18: Yeah, right.
0: And I'm like, what's going on? And we've had trouble. You know, X has done some things that have changed the way that you log in over the last couple of months.
18: Right.
0: So I'm just figuring it's that. And, you know, so I got busy doing other things, went back, couldn't get in again. And then it kept trying to get me to set up a new account. Yeah. And then I went to at Gary Red Eye One. You know, I put that in. And it would never accept my password.
19: Right.
0: And then I kept, going to, I'm not even sure because it gets pretty complicated when you're involved in it. But I went to the point where it said, we are sending a code or whatever or information to this email. And I looked at it and you know how they have most of the email blocked out, mm-hmm. but what was left was not my email. And I knew at that point I got hacked.
18: Yeah.
0: And so I notified X yesterday and they, you know, and you can't comment on it though. I can't comment on it.
18: Yeah. Only some accounts can reply.
0: Yeah. So 320 people have looked at it so far.
18: Yeah.
0: But I don't know whether they
18: got 16 likes. So I don't know where those likes come from because no one can tell who's liked it. Unless you're the person who wrote it, or unless, you know, you can tell what you've liked, but the only person that can tell, that can see everyone who's liked the comment is the person who wrote the post. So it's, I don't know if those are people who follow you or follow Coach Becca. Here's the other thing, too. The second photo. So under the post, there are two side-by-sides of this Range Rover, which, by the way, is a very nice-looking vehicle. It wouldn't be your choice if anybody knows you. Mm-hmm. Maybe it will one day. Who knows?
0: No, it wouldn't be.
18: Yeah. I like Range Rovers. They don't always hold their value as well as I would like. I just got a new truck, a different truck, actually.

0: window that opens.
1: Oh, an arrow. You can go to a third picture.
0: Is there a third picture?
1: You can go to a third picture, and it shows.
0: Okay.
1: It looks like it's almost a garage.
0: A glass door. See?
1: Yeah.
0: I just All right. There. That's what that is.
1: And by the way, just as we've been talking about it, 16 people have looked at it. So I just want to put out there to our listeners, that's not, again, that is not me. I've been hacked. X told me, you know, they sent me, what do they call it? The file number, whatever. I mean, they've given you a ticket number.
0: Yeah.
1: I've gotten a ticket number that I've been hacked, and they told me it could take a couple of days before they resolve it, and it's like, okay.
0: Now, here's the thing. Now that I've seen the third picture, I'm looking through that glass to the exterior, to the outside of this building where this vehicle is parked. It looks a lot like, based on my experience, North Korea. Look, I can only see, all I can see is some grass and a couple of trees. It's clearly, though, trust me, I know this. It's North Korea. I don't know how it happens.
1: I thought it was India. But that's, and so my question is, has X put a stop on it? Because why would you just post one, you know, create one post, and that was 14 hours ago, and that would be it? Why would you do that? You've hacked into it.
0: Yeah, I don't know, but this hovering over the tag for this Becca person, and it says they have 25,000 followers. That would be hard to believe that those are genuine followers. You know, the bot thing is a nightmare. It has to be for Elon Musk. When he came in, he tried to do, or he said he was trying to do everything he could about bots. But they're everywhere. I get bots following me all the time. And it's clearly a bot, and it has a bunch of other bots following it.
1: All right, it says report post. I didn't even try that one yet. I mean, I put in, and I had to go off site and go to the actual website,
0: right? Yeah,
1: and put a complaint in. But there it is. You can report the post.
0: Yeah. Yeah. Okay. And I'll report the post too.
1: Oh, here it is. Impersonation. There it is.
0: Yeah.
1: Okay, so I can actually do that there.
0: Yeah.
1: This is interesting. Oh, yeah, we know we're doing a radio show, but I got problems here.
0: I have an account that was hacked. I don't have an iPhone. I use Android, but I have an old MacBook, and someone hacked my Apple ID account. And you can't do anything. There's nothing linked to it. There's no payment method or anything linked to it. And I don't download anything on iTunes at all. I stream stuff, but I don't purchase things through that account. So I was basically told by Apple, you got to just set up a new Apple ID account. And I'm like, okay. But I don't, because I don't need one. I don't have an iPhone. So if I had an iPhone, it'd probably be a nightmare, but I don't. And I can still use my laptop.
1: But see, now look at what it says here. It says, we're sorry you're having this experience, does not tolerate it. But to continue, first verify your identity by providing the government issue ID. This usually takes about 5 minutes, but you'll need government ID. Check your device's camera. And it says, before proceeding, please ensure that you're signed into your X account that is being impersonated. I can't sign in. So I can't continue on this one.
0: Yeah.
1: That's why I sent it. That's why I had to go off site before. So.
0: Yeah.
1: Yeah. So.
0: Okay. So I did it. I reported it as an impersonation, which is funny because I'm the one on the show who does impersonations. But So I reported it as,

0: somebody who's impersonating somebody.
1: Let's get to that in just a second. But just so you know, I'll let you know. I'll post, or you know, I don't know whether they get rid of the entire. This happened to a friend of mine on Facebook.
0: Yeah,
1: and her entire account got destroyed. They had to take her entire account off. She had to start brand new.
0: Someone hacked into one of my social media accounts, MySpace, and it allowed me to log in again. The hacker sent me my username and password and said, "Here, this is crap. I don't want it." So I was able to actually log into my. They're relaunching.
1: You're making that up.
0: It's a bad joke. Thanks for just ruining the joke. Actually, it was ruined to begin with. They're relaunching MySpace.
1: Yeah, you told me that the other day.
0: Actually they're going to relaunch. I don't know what it will look like.
1: Well,
0: I'm thinking the Backstreet Boys will probably be back.
1: You know, speaking about impersonations, mm-hmm. I saw that Oprah has washed her hands of Dr. Phil and Dr. Oz.
0: Yeah. Okay. Yeah. I assumed that was the case,
1: but it became official. She just said, you know,
0: right?
1: Nothing to do with them anymore.
0: Yeah, way to speak up early, right? Way to get ahead of it, there, Ope. Anybody call her Ope or Opie? Would that be wrong to call her Opie? Anyone call her Opie for short? No, but think about it. When Oz ran in Pennsylvania, right?
1: Mm-hmm.
0: I mean, Dr. Phil, all these years that you know that he's clearly been leaning right. You've got Dr. Oz now working for Trump. And just now she goes, "Well, I'm never calling them back again." Nobody cares. Nobody cares. They clearly don't care. Nobody cares. You know, that whole thing. And, you know, what's weird, because Dr. Phil obviously launched on Oprah, but he was here in North Texas. He had they would go in and do mock trials. His company would go in and do mock trials, and very successful in putting together. I didn't even know that existed until then. But they would do mock trials to try and determine the outcome of a case, I guess for clients, whatever lawyers wanted to hire them. I don't know if it was for a specific law firm or I can't remember the details, but she brought him on and, you know, he's big personality. And, you know, he talks like a Texan. He's going to be big and proud. And, you know, then she brings on Dr. Oz, and he's got a cure for everything, you know. And then it just took off. But, yeah, that's kind of way behind the curve here, you know, with the finally letting them go, cutting them loose as friends. Okay, fine. Yeah.
1: So dumb.
0: Yeah. By the way, for those under the age of 70, Oprah Winfrey was a television talk show host.
1: Yeah. How long has it been?
0: It's been a long time. It's been
1: a generation where, you know, we live in the bubble of today, and especially, it seems to me, today's youth does. So you probably, if there's somebody young out there going, "Yeah, I heard her before."
0: Yes. Yeah. Well, this is how bad it is. Kelly Clarkson is retiring from daytime talk shows. That's, you know what I mean? We've already gone through that phase. And hers was a big deal, very successful. You know, so Ellen has come and gone and the whole thing. It's been a long time. So, yeah.
1: We are Red Eye Radio.
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8: The history of America is full of hardships and adversities. It's been said that our American dream has been forged on the anvil of adversity. But do hardships and adversities have a positive purpose in our life? The answer is yes. It's during the hard times that we build character. It was First Lady Abigail Adams who said, "It is not in the still calm of life that great characters are formed. It is the greatest necessities of life that bring out our great virtues." And where do great virtues come from? Facing each hardship and with God's mighty help, walking through it. I'm Jerry Stewart, and that was One Moment in America.

0: Where would I radio? He is Eric Carlin. I'm Gary McNamara. Yes, Stephen A. Smith has experienced the racism of identity politics.
1: Okay.
0: Beautiful. We'll get to that following the bottom of the hour. If you don't know, he got the thumbs down award from the National Association of Black Journalists. It should be the National Association of Liberal Black Journalists.
1: There you go. Yeah.
0: But it's a they call it the National Association of Black Journalists, who gave him the thumbs down award. Because he has gone after liberal black women. They say black women, but liberal black women.
1: Mm-hmm.
0: And as I said, the modern identity politics movement, it's where I believe it started. And it started at the conservative talk show host in the early 90s when modern talk radio began.
1: Right.
0: And that's where it began. And you were called Uncle Tom. You were called everything in the book.
1: Mm-hmm.
0: If you did not, if you did not get in line, the liberal establishment, this is identity politics, where they judge you by the demographic you're in and not an individual. And they believe all blacks must think alike, that you can't have a mind of your own. How racist is that?
2: This is a Bloomberg Money Minute. In Oakland, California today, opening arguments begin in potentially the most consequential trial in the era of online social media. Four states, California, Colorado, Kentucky, and New Jersey, are seeking up to $1.4 trillion in damages from Facebook and Instagram owner Meta Platforms. They accuse its networks of intentionally hooking children, violating youth privacy laws, and misleading the public about the safety of their platforms. Meta denies the accusations. Its boss, Mark Zuckerberg, is expected to testify in the trial. Governments around the world have been moving to impose tighter restrictions on children's access to social media, citing risks to their mental and physical health. Countries including Australia and Brazil have taken regulatory approaches, and now Mexico is exploring ways to regulate the use of social media by children and teens. The government will begin discussions with teachers about a possible nationwide ban on the use of mobile phones in classrooms and ways to regulate social media use by students. Andrew O'Day, Bloomberg Radio.
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11: News, I'm Ted Lindner. A 60-day U.S. ceasefire with Iran expired on Monday, but the agreement collapsed several weeks ago as violence continues on both sides regardless of the deal. A permanent peace solution continues to evade negotiators.
12: President Trump is still sounding bullish, telling Fox News, quote, they should put up the white flag of surrender. President Trump clearly feels that the U.S. naval blockade is having a cumulative effect on Iran's economy.
11: Fox's Jonathan Hunt. Cleanup underway in Hawaii after a tropical storm slammed into the islands this weekend.
13: The worst damage is on the Big Island, where more than 3 feet of rain turned streams into raging rivers, washing out roads and bridges and cutting off some communities there.
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14: The KCRG TV9 First Alert forecast. Partly cloudy, a slight chance of storms is possible overnight tonight. Winds southwest 5 to 10, a low near 64. Storms are likely throughout your day on Tuesday. Winds southwest 5 to 15, a high near 80. And partly cloudy as we get into Tuesday overnight, a low near 64, and winds northwest 5 to 10. I'm TV9 First Alert weather intern Kylie Phillip on News Talk 1540, KXEL.
15: The eastern Iowa temperature is 67 degrees from KXEL.
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1: And he is Eric Carly, and I'm Gary McNamara. The racism of identity politics hits Stephen A. Smith. We'll get to that in just 1 minute.
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1: All right. Well, Stephen A. Smith has felt the racism of identity politics.
2: Yeah.
1: The National Association of Black Journalists gave him the thumbs down award of accusing him of a pattern of disparaging prominent black women. Here we go. Right. He was on with Cuomo.
2: All right.
1: Yesterday. Here we go. News Nation.
3: You are a black journalist. You are both of those things. But that in this day and age, you've got to pick a team, and your team would be black people, and you should not criticize them.
4: Well, first of all, black folks criticize each other all the time. Amongst family, amongst friends, or whatever. That's number one. Number two, it would matter to me more, Chris, if they said that. That's not what they said. They said I disparage black women. I was raised by black women. I have two daughters. I have 10 nieces. I have 4 older sisters. What the hell are they talking about?
1: Okay, there he's justifying his blackness, which he doesn't have to do. But he feels that he does. I don't know if that's the liberal that's left over in him. I'll go to this. I'll go to this audio cut where he talks about the fact that he contacted the head of the National Association of Black Journalists. Here this is.
5: Ladies and gentlemen, before I tape this show, I reached out last night and asked the president of the NABJ to come on this show to have a conversation with me about her assertions that she articulated on that stage. Do you know what she said to me, ladies and gentlemen? She'd rather have a private off-the-air conversation first. Oh, really? So you can go on a public platform, denigrate me, make these accusations against me without calling. But when I challenge you to come on here face to face and have a conversation with me, now we want a private conversation.
1: He sounds shocked. He believes it's because he went after Jasmine Crockett.
2: Well, this is what I love watching is the learning process.
1: Yeah, yes. Yeah,
2: right?
1: Yes.
2: We've seen it happen. there are so many examples. One I love the most, I think Barry Weiss, probably out of the three that were involved in the whole Twitter files thing, Schellenberger, Matt Taibbi, both talked about what they learned during that process. But what we heard from Barry Weiss, again, a former New York Times reporter, now the head of CBS News, somebody who is clearly capable of critical thinking, and what she learned along the way. And remember the article she wrote, I think it was at the Free Press. I think she was already at the Free Press when she wrote it. In fact, I'm positive she was. And she said, I was wrong about Trump. And for a former New York, and she's not a conservative. I don't think you can call her a conservative.
1: No, I neither do.
2: What you can call her is a critical thinker. You can't call Stephen A. Smith a conservative. What you can say about Stephen A. Smith is he's learning a lot of things about the left. Now, I don't know what he would label himself politically as, you know, independent, in the middle, the Democrat, liberal. I don't know. It doesn't matter. Because you and I go back and forth with certain conservatives and go, yeah, but you're not really a conservative.
1: Yeah.
2: You know, so I think the labels, the political labels, are kind of falling apart because it just depends on what that person in their own mind defines, how they define that particular label. Well, but the learning process here, what you're hearing him, and I agree with you, you don't have to come out and defend yourself for being black, Stephen A. Smith. You don't have to do that. You don't, if you're going after somebody who has said something, that's their behavior. It doesn't matter their color of skin. It doesn't matter your color of skin, whether you both have the same color of skin or different colors of skin is irrelevant.
1: Right. And that's what he should have said. Skin color is not relevant to this situation at all. I'm a human being. If you had a problem with what I said about whoever you are accusing me of saying ugly things about, please tell me what it is and we'll have a debate on that. The skin color doesn't matter.
2: Yeah.
1: It matters whether I have credibility in my argument, whether my argument is a good argument against another person. The fact that he has to talk about being raised by black women, having daughters by black women, shows the liberalism that is still in him and the identity politics that is still remaining in Stephen A. Smith, because he feels in order to justify any position he has to justify his blackness with his, you know, with his relatives, which is just, it makes no sense. It's a simple argument. You're making the case because we all know liberal blacks are allowed to go after conservative blacks.
2: Yeah.
1: There's no problem with that at all.
2: Right.
1: The problem is Stephen A. Smith was making good, solid points against Jasmine Crockett, and he's been making good, solid points as he evolves slowly from the insanity of the left.
2: Yeah,
1: and
2: right.
1: He's coming out and he's very strong, and he went after Jasmine Crockett for her total complete insane narrative on the issues. If the National Association of Black Journalists came and said, we disagree with this comment here, that's wrong, that's fine.
2: That's
1: you
2: okay.
1: can have that debate.
2: Sure.
1: What they're saying is, in general, you can't attack the opinions of somebody that has your own skin color. That is so damn racist, because what they are saying is all blacks must get in line.
2: Yes.
1: All blacks must think alike. I saw this early on when modern talk radio began, and the number of you go back to the, you know, the Larry Elders, the Armstrong Williams, you know, way back then, what's his name? Walter Williams, when he filled in for filled in for Rush, Thomas Sowell, whatever. Mm-hmm. All of these conservatives who happen to have a deeper tint of skin than I do, that is not material to anything
2: right.
1: that comes out of the brain, they wish to focus on the skin color. That is the racism of identity politics. It is the absolute racism of the National Association of Black Journalists going after Stephen A. Smith. When you judge people by the color of their skin, that's racist. And liberal blacks do it all the time. They've been doing it for the last 40 years that I've been almost a radio talk show host. I go back to the late 80s when you had, you know, after Rush really went national in 88, then you had talk radio just explode over the next couple of years. I became a talk show host in 89. And that's where it started. And, you know, it's racism. You don't judge people by groups. You judge them as individuals. Did he make a solid point? Did he make a solid and accurate point? Should be the only discussion that anybody has against Stephen A. Smith.
2: Well, you know, Stephen A. Smith was the voice at ESPN that turned it political, if you think about it. He was the one that really started ranting about politics, and then all of a sudden ESPN became political. Now, having said that, everything was becoming political.
1: Yeah,
2: yeah. There was political discussion everywhere you turned. You know, the Food Network. Hey, today we're making some homemade cheese biscuits. But first, let's talk about that Trump guy. It was both good for the left. They saw it as a good thing when ESPN was on the rise as a political talk show channel. And then, of course, behind the scenes, their ownership looked at it and said, this isn't a good thing because it's turning people off. Now, the reason I point that out is because the left hailed Stephen A. Smith as somebody who was a loud voice for them. That he could get on there and he could rant. And he was getting attention for it. Until all of a sudden, he started pointing out realities. Now, we must disconnect. One day, you're the hero. And if you involve any critical thinking whatsoever, you're the oppressor. And it doesn't matter who you are. If you do anything at all that has any bit of common sense at all, you're going to be judged by the radicals and they're going to come at you. And of course, in this case, they're going to do this based on skin color, which, again, if your organization, regardless of who your organization is judging people and judging their and saying all of the thoughts of this group must be the same based on the skin color, that's racism. It's the same thing as when former President Obama in 2024 scolded black males for supporting Trump. Basically, how dare you?
1: Yep.
2: That's arrogance, but it's also racism. You must get in line.
1: Yep. You cannot have independent thought if you're a black person. You must believe this, and any deviation from it, and you are demonized as being a racist because you have chosen to have your own individual observations and analysis of what you see.
2: Yep.
1: And if you do that, you are branded an Uncle Tom. You're branded a traitor to your race. It is the most racist thing that we see today is the identity politics, which is mainstream in the Democratic Party, and it needs to stop. And right there, what Stephen A. Smith did is what we're saying Republicans shouldn't do.
2: Right.
1: Never go on the defensive.
2: Right.
1: Attack back.
2: Right.
1: Attack with the logic that we as a country should deal with individuals, and the credibility of the argument of that individual is the only thing that matters.
2: Yep. Full stop.
1: Skin color, sex, when it comes to your opinion, not relevant at all.
2: Right.
1: Doesn't matter whether you're gay, trans, black, female, whatever. Those arguments, those things do not come into when you are making an argument.
2: Right.
1: It matters whether you have credibility, whether it's truthful, and whether you know what the hell you're talking about.
2: Yeah.
1: We're Red Eye Radio.
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9: 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Out goes the non-renewal letter. So go look at your own house the way a drone would. Fix what it sees before it sees it. And smile. 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

0: We are Monday Radio. He is Eric Carlin. I'm Gary McNamara. Now, I'm happy that all this is happening. I'm actually happy the National Association of Black Journalists went after Stephen A. Smith. It gives us an opportunity. Each time these things happen, it gives us an opportunity to point out where the left is and to point out the racism of identity politics that the Democrats already, well, they used to know. The moderates now are afraid to say anything, but they know. They've been talking about it for years, how they've got to stop this. They got to stop judging people by groups. They just can't do it.
1: Yeah.
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10: The MOU is over. I'm Ted Lindner, Fox News. That memorandum of understanding meant to buy time for negotiations with Iran ending Monday after 60 days. Fox's Jessica Rosenthal with more.
11: President Trump said of the now expired memorandum of understanding with Iran.
12: Well, they want to make a deal, but they're not going to make the kind of a deal that I feel is necessary.
11: He said the Strait of Hormuz is open. The U.S. blockade against Iran is working, and they are taking millions of barrels of oil out each week, despite Iranian officials' rhetoric.
12: We have total control over the Strait. Now, they can be a nuisance. They can put a mine in the water, and people don't like having mines hit their million-dollar ships, you know, etc. But the blockade has been very effective.
11: A senior Iranian official told Reuters they will shift into a full-blown offensive mode now in the Strait. Jessica Rosenthal, Fox News.
10: Meantime, actress Hayden Panettiere is dead at the age of 36. Fox's Christina Coleman with the details.
1: Law enforcement sources tell TMZ that a friend of the 36-year-old actress found her unresponsive in an apartment in Greenville, South Carolina, and called 911. Panettiere was pronounced dead at the apartment. TMZ reports that Narcan was found at the scene. Officials have not confirmed her cause of death yet. She's known for her star roles in Nashville, Heroes, Remember the Titans, and much more. She also detailed the challenges she faced in a memoir, including addiction, domestic abuse, and being exploited as a child from all the stardom. She says during her battle with substance abuse, she gave custody of her daughter to her former fiancé, Ukrainian boxer Vladimir Klitschko.
10: And fewer kindergartners are getting vaccinations, exemptions reaching a record high. Federal data showing this year marks the fourth consecutive year of rising exemption rates, mostly due to non-medical reasons. 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
10: Cleanup is underway in Hawaii this week after Lala swept through the islands this past weekend. Fox Weather's Katie Byrne in Honolulu with more.
24: For some communities, recovery could take weeks or even months. Here on the island of Oahu, we're seeing trees down and truckloads of debris being hauled away. Severino Soriano has the day off because of a tree that came down at the cafe he works at.
25: Took out a lot of the power lines that are up in the mountains and stuff like that.
24: The worst damage is on the Big Island, where more than 3 feet of rain turned streams into raging rivers, washing out roads and bridges and cutting off some communities there. And as recovery begins, officials are already watching another area of low pressure far east of Hawaii that could develop this week. In Honolulu, Katie Byrne, Fox Weather.
10: The governor says that officials will decide this week whether to keep schools closed. Florida's primary is today, where party voters pick nominees for statewide and congressional races. Fox's Eben Brown has more from South Florida and Miami.
26: Both Democrats and Republicans in Florida will pick party nominees today in races for governor, U.S. Senate, and for Congress in new congressional districts following redistricting intended to be advantageous to the GOP. Some races within both parties include candidates accused of anti-Semitism, and some races pit so-called establishment Democratic incumbents against Democratic socialist-backed challengers. Florida's primary is closed, meaning voters needed to register with a party in advance. Between mail-in and early voting, more than 2 million ballots have already been cast before today. In Miami, Eben Brown, Fox News.
10: Primaries also being held in Alaska and Wyoming. And ICE proposing liability insurance for local police officers who make immigration arrests. The plan would cover up to $500,000 in personal liability, with ICE reimbursing officers for the cost. Critics say it could reduce accountability for misconduct. I'm Ted Lindner. This is Fox News.
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0: The KCRG TV9 First Alert forecast. Partly cloudy, a slight chance of storms is possible overnight tonight. Winds southwest 5 to 10, a low near 64. Storms are likely throughout your day on Tuesday. Winds southwest 5 to 15, a high near 80. And partly cloudy as we get into Tuesday overnight, a low near 64, and winds northwest 5 to 10. I'm TV9 First Alert weather intern Callie Phillip on News Talk 1540, KXEL.
2: The Eastern Iowa temperature is 67 degrees from KXEL.
3: It's Red Eye Radio. Gary McNamara and Eric Hurley talk about everything from politics to social issues and news of the day. Whether you're up late or you're just starting your day, welcome to the show from the Relief Factor Studios. 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
4: All across America, we are Red Eye Radio. He is Eric Hurley and I'm Gary McNamara. I'm telling you.
10: Yeah,
4: it's. I mean, we're doomed, but it's so much fun.
10: Well, it is. It's kind of a conundrum that we come in and we've got just a basket full, of goodies. But then if you have the mindset of, oh my gosh, those kids who believe climate change is going to end the world by 2030 or 2035 and they don't see a reason for being in the classroom. If you've got that kind of mindset, it would scare you. There are things that frighten me, but it makes this job interesting. It really is a two-sided coin.
4: Well, I mean, like I said, the Stephen A. Smith stuff I think is fantastic because it gives us an opportunity to actually talk about the substance of the issues, and it's quite entertaining what leads us to talk about all these issues. For example, this one here. WNBA admits security in Atlanta was wrong to make fans cover shirts at the Dream Fever game. The WNBA admitted Monday that league security improperly forced a mother and her teenage daughter to cover up their XXXY athletic shirts during Sunday's game between the Indiana Fever and the Atlantic Dream. The WNBA is aware of interactions at last night's game in Atlanta, in which fans were asked by the league security to cover those shirts. The WNBA spokesperson said in a statement, this should not have happened. The Dream also responded on Monday, distancing the organization from the security decision and placing responsibility with the league. I mean, they're going back and forth doing it.
10: But, yeah.
4: I mean, that was just hilarious. I'm like, wow, this is great. This may be one of my favorites, though. You ready for this?
10: Okay.
4: Oh, my gosh. We never got to this. This is from late last week. And this is after you had Enos Kanter. Is it Freedom? Did they make that his last name? And Royce White decide to enter into the WNBA draft. And this is part of the discussion on CNN. Okay, here we go.
10: All right.
4: Listen. But it's not this discussion. It's the response from Royce White that is just like a headline from the Babylon Bee.
10: Nah.
4: Here we go.
5: Appears to be performance, publicity stunt, whatever you want to call it. The WNBA commissioner said that player eligibility remains the same and preserving the integrity of our game and ensuring fair competition will always remain among the league's highest priorities. How likely is this move going to advance the league's discussions here? What do you think about that?
6: I think that the PA, the Players Association, as well as the league, will probably be a little more clear about what they mean by women playing in the WNBA. I think, unfortunately, those two retired players were looking for some attention and trying to prove a point. And they may have gotten the attention and proved the point they wanted, but they've just added to what I believe is such a disheartening time for a league that's been around for 30 years, correct? And it's still very young in terms of what a league should look like, a professional league should look like. And they have just gotten to the point where they finally have the attention that they deserve, that they've worked so hard for all of these years, and people are co-opting this message. Now, Pamela, I know you know this, but when this league started, these women, it was sweat equity. It was for the love of the game. They were making maybe $15,000 a year, and they had other side jobs. They were doing it because they loved to play basketball because there was no professional league for women. And so now we have people changing the entire conversation, and they don't deserve this. It's really unfortunate. And the true fans, the fans who have been here from the beginning, not these flyover fans who just joined, who are causing the ruckus, are really disappointed because there's some excellent basketball being played by these ladies, and they will continue to keep the main thing the main thing and try to quiet this narrative, oh, what is a woman playing in sports? I think we shouldn't even answer those questions. I understand Sophie felt like she had to say something, but there's no way in today's political climate that you can answer a question like that without someone else giving you some push and some shove about what you're really trying to say.
4: It's Carrie Champion. No idea who she is. All right, but yeah. Then the anchor from CNN, and then Royce White responds. Well, first off, let's analyze what was said there. Nothing. That was an attempt to say that those that wish that female sports remains female sports are the ones that started this.
1: Right. Right.
4: It didn't start that way, but we've been following it for the last decade. We know, we can tell you when it started. We can tell you precisely when it started and became a big issue when Obama went through the process to change Title IX.
1: Yeah.
4: There was not one Republican or conservative even talking about this issue. It came from Obama. And once Obama said it, everybody on the left bowed down and said, yes, let's talk about this all being a social construct.
1: Yeah.
4: And then boom, it just blew up. That's where, not that it wasn't being talked about, because it was, but the entire debate started from the left. And so this is again trying to blame the right for responding. And this is just a continuation of the response from the right, as the left keeps attempting to put biological males in female sports.
1: Yep.
4: We just shouldn't talk about it at all because you can't win. Then you should have told Obama to shut up.
1: Right.
4: You know, and don't bring it up. Look, we don't live in the bubble of today. We have memories. We're not clouded with artificial joy hangovers. We know what... We know how this whole thing started.
7: We have different type of hangovers.
4: It came from love. But Royce White here, this is just great. CNN, this is so disgusting and bigoted. Two cis women refusing

0: making this stuff up. It's not like I'm just going to throw this stuff out and it has no origin whatsoever.
1: Yeah, you know, it is the insanity. They really, again, don't argue the point. They only argue the person that is countering them. They can't argue the issue. They can't debate the issue. What does the W in WNBA stand for?
0: They think it's horrible. Think about this. These are, and you, when you look at it, you know, the WNBA has defended biological males playing in sports, but not in their league.
1: Right.
0: They're upset that biological males have taken coaching positions in women's leagues.
1: Yes.
0: Yet they're advocating for biological males. So then when it comes to, okay, define what a woman is, which is the entire argument.
2: Well, we shouldn't be having this discussion at all because that's what the other side wants.
0: Well, yeah.
1: That's exactly the point. They don't want to have the discussion. Because to get this to, I won't say the logical end, but the end dictated by their own playbook, it means men will be playing on the teams. It means men will be coaching the teams. What do you call an all-male WNBA? Oh, I got it. The NBA.
2: It'd actually be the G League or whatever it is, the D League, whatever the minor league is.
1: The WNBA LGBTQ. I think we already had the CBA, didn't we?
2: Yeah. I used to go to the games when Rockford was in when I was living in Rockford.
1: The town where I graduated high school had one. They played at the university. Basketball.
2: It was like the D League is not, whatever. I think it's the D League that, you know.
1: Is it D League?
2: Yeah, but they would draw great though. I mean, I look at a lot of the D League games. Nobody there.
1: So,
2: but the CBA, I remember in Rock. I mean, they used to have, you know, 6,000-7,000 people.
1: One of the players on the CBA team in Wichita Falls at one time was dating Spinderella. Now, if you go back, and I was a DJ at the time, Spinderella was part of Salt and Pepper. And so when she would, a couple of times she came into town to go to a game. And of course, you know, that was big news for a town of 100,000. But the CBA team didn't need a celebrity to be there. In that case, people went to the games. I went to several games myself. I didn't always have time because of my schedule, but I went to some CBA teams or games. You can't, there's no way to deny that the liberal playbook ending to this dictates you must have men playing on the team.
0: And we have to go back again because this is what they're trying to say now. How dare they, we can't believe that they're bringing this up. Why? This is not an issue. Of course it's an issue. Obama brought it to national prominence by saying we're going to change Title IX. I'm putting in an executive order, and the Department of Justice, Department of Education are going to make it so biological males can play against biological females.
1: Right.
0: Because Title IX was to focus on biological women. Obama said, no. I've come to believe that that's a social construct. Race is a social construct. Mr. Genius can't explain what a man or a woman is.
1: Right. Yeah.
0: And I call him Mr. Genius because remember when Obama was the smartest man in the world, we're like, Yeah. Wow. You got to be kidding. That was the ultimate. That was the absolute ultimate of what Dad used to say. Oh, and I was corrected over the weekend.
1: Right. What's that?
0: My brother corrected me over the weekend.
1: Oh, what'd he say?
0: Because I always said, my dad said, you give somebody a title and they get an infusion of brains. Remember, my brother went, no. That's not what Dad said. I go, it's not. He goes, no. Dad said you give somebody a title and they get an instant infusion of brains. And I went, oh, okay, that's even better. That's right. I forgot about the instant.
1: Wait a minute.

0: but does your no? Does your brother know you drive a Range Rover? Does he know who you are?
1: By the way, again, if you go to my my Twitter page, I've been hacked. Okay, so the cryptocurrency Range Rover post that's up there is not my post. Just so you
0: know. Wouldn't it be cool if the hackers, after they hacked your account, they parked a Range Rover in front of your house with some keys and said, "Hey, it's yours. This is our gift for being able to take over your account."
1: I'd rather take the crypto. But
0: well, I don't know which one loses value quicker.
1: So now we're going to get the crypto people. You guys are making fun of crypto. I'm making fun of crypto.
0: Yeah.
1: But you know, we remember how this all started. We remember that 99.9% of the House, the Democrats in the House, voted for the radical transgender movement to continue. The mainstream Democrats voted. They were defeated because there were a couple cross the line, one or two cross the line, and the Republicans, mm-hmm. you know, defeated it, and it could never get through the Senate. But the fact is, the vast majority of Democrat members of Congress, like 99%, want men exposing them, biological men exposing themselves to women in locker rooms. They want biological men to play against women. Remember, we remember this, the boycott of North Carolina, because North Carolina said no, men should not go into women's bathrooms. Remember the attempted boycott in Texas.
0: Yeah.
1: This all came from the left. The right did not create this debate.
0: Nope.
1: They answered the debate, the insanity of the narrative coming from the left.
0: Yep.
1: So, wow, I do love it. I mean, the Royce White, Enos Kanter, Freedom is making some points, but Royce White is just being as absolutely blunt as you could possibly be.
0: Mm-hmm.
1: You know, and they don't want to, that's why they don't want to deal with it. That's why there's like, well, we should just shouldn't talk about it anymore. Well, you got to define it.
0: No, that, you know, that's the next play. Look, this is a distraction. The league needs to focus on the league and blah, blah, blah. No. You took up a cause. Are you a hero or not? Do you believe what you said? Do you believe what you wore on that T-shirt or not?
1: Why are you running away from it?
0: Right. Because if you are, if you don't actually believe, if you're not willing to fight for it, then you're not a true advocate. So come out and say, I'm not really an advocate of this. And then we can quit talking about it.
1: Yeah, right. Yeah, settle it. Biological women should play in the league, and that should be it.
0: Yep.
1: If you don't settle it, the debate and then the possible lawsuits will continue.
0: If you're an advocate, fight. If you're not, say it, and then the conversation will be over.
1: Yes. For years, we've been promoting this, and now you want us to define what we're promoting?
0: Mm.
1: How dare you?
0: Yeah.
1: We are Red Eye Radio.
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3: Reducing our nation's agricultural trade deficit and returning to an ag trade surplus. Goals of Agriculture Department officials, such as Trade and Foreign Agricultural Affairs Undersecretary Luke Lindbergh. Now a year in his post.
4: The agricultural trade deficit, a staggering $50 billion number. I'm excited to say that we have cut that trade deficit in half.
3: The undersecretary says this is due to the following combination. New trade agreements and trade frameworks established over the past year. A near doubling of USDA-led ag trade missions, including several rapid response follow-up trade missions featuring business-to-business matchmaking sessions. 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
4: For 2026, our focus is turning market access into market share.
3: I'm Rod Bain reporting for the U.S. Department of Agriculture in Washington, D.C.
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1: This is a Bloomberg Business of Sports report. Madison Square Garden Sports has filed with the Securities and Exchange Commission a Form 10 for the proposed spinoff of the New York Rangers from the world champion New York Knicks. The end result would be two separate publicly traded companies. The MSG Knickerbocker side would include its G League affiliate, the Westchester Knicks, while MSG Rangers would include its minor league affiliate, the Hartford Wolfpack, along with the MSG Training Center. MSG Sports says that James Dolan would serve as the executive chairman and chief executive officer of both entities. The spinoff is expected to be completed by the end of October of this year, but is subject to league approval, along with the receipt of a tax opinion from council, as well as board approval. The spinoff, which is tax-free, is expected to distribute 100% of the Rangers company's common stock proportionally to MSG Sports shareholders. According to Forbes, the Knicks are worth $9.75 billion, the third most valuable NBA team, while the Rangers are the second most valuable NHL club, valued at $4 billion. That's the Bloomberg Business of Sports Report. I'm Dan Schwartzman.
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0: We are Red Eye Radio. He is Eric Harley, and I'm Gary McNamara. We got more great audio coming up here.
1: A lot of
0: audio, and really stories. It's funny because the insanity is getting so great that by the time we get to even, you know, Tuesday, Wednesday, Thursday, there's still stories from, like, the weekend that we haven't gotten to.
1: Yeah.
0: And so we'll get to all of it coming up. Plus, a great comment. In general, encompasses everything we talked about from Representative Brandon Gill. It was really, really decent stuff. What else is going on in the ballroom? Don't care. I'm sorry. I just...
1: Swalwell and Fang Fang.
0: Oh, we'll get to the Swalwell and Fang Fang thing. Yes.
1: Yeah.
0: Swalwell and Fang Fang. Apparently, it's official. It's out now from the ethics committee. He had sex with Fang Fang.
1: Yeah. Honey, I want to go launch a balloon over Montana. Yeah, let's go do that.
2: This is a Bloomberg Money Minute. Amid inconsistent economic activity the past couple of years has been a consistently sputtering housing market. Today we get a trove of readings tracking all manner of housing from construction to sales to upgrades. Bloomberg surveyed economists think we'll hear that U.S. home construction starts likely fell 6% in July following a surge in multifamily housing units such as apartments in June. That surge did not indicate strength as much as a reset by home builders as many prospective buyers find new single-family homes still unaffordable. Also today, the Realtors Association delivers its July measure of pending home sales. Those are contracts signed but not yet closed. Expectation is for a flat reading following June's more than 5% drop, as average mortgage rates kept rising through the month. We get quarterly earnings from a company regarded as its own housing market indicator. Home Depot is expected to report a modest increase in comparable sales led by professional contractors rather than do-it-yourself homeowners. Andrew O'Day, Bloomberg Radio.
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4: News. I'm Sue Guzman. Primaries will be held in several states today. In Florida, three Democratic socialists are looking to upset some mainstream Democrats. Primaries are also being held in Alaska, Wyoming, and California. Opening statements on tap today in a federal lawsuit against social media giant Meta. 29 states now suing, accusing it of getting children hooked on its platforms, Instagram and Facebook.
5: The states accuse Meta of using addictive features like infinite scrolling, personalized recommendations, and constant notifications to keep young users coming back, even as the company knew about the potential for serious harm, including anxiety, depression, and sleep problems. Meta strongly denies that, saying, quote, "We stand by our record of creating strong protections for teens and look forward to making our case in court."
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6: The KCRG TV9 First Alert forecast. Partly cloudy, a slight chance of storms is possible overnight tonight. Winds southwest 5 to 10, a low near 64. Storms are likely throughout your day on Tuesday. Winds southwest 5 to 15, a high near 80. And partly cloudy as we get into Tuesday overnight, a low near 64, and winds northwest 5 to 10. I'm TV9 First Alert weather intern Kylie Phillip on News Talk 1540, KXEL.
3: The Eastern Iowa temperature is 67 degrees from KXEL.
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1: And he is Eric Holding. 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
1: Remember last week when we were talking about the talent?
2: Oh, yeah.
1: Referring to us as the talent. This happened a few years ago.
2: Yeah.
1: Somebody in the building told our crew, don't bother the talent.
2: Don't distract the talent.
1: Right. Don't distract the talent.
2: Yeah, somebody in radio years ago deemed the on-air people as the talent.
1: Now, it can get quite confusing. Over the weekend when I was in Buffalo and driving down Genesee Street towards the airport, and there's the strip joint, the Gentleman's Cabaret.
2: Right.
1: Yes, the Gentleman's Cabaret. And it said, always looking for new talent. Well, you know, me being naive, I saw, right there, always looking for new talent, Gentleman's Cabaret. I thought they might be looking for an announcer. I went in. Oh, my gosh. No way.
2: Yeah, no, they weren't. No. It, by the way, what kind of talent are they looking for? I'm guessing it's not juggling.
1: I'm not going to touch that one.
2: I also wouldn't touch it.
1: But I burst out loud. I was heading to the airport early in the morning, and you know, it's what, 3:45 in the morning on Sunday morning. And I go by, and I just burst out laughing,
2: looking for new talent
1: after the discussion we had last week.
2: So it's like the old Ed McMahon talent search show.
1: Yes.
2: Let's welcome to the stage Candy.
1: And it was like 3:45, and the parking lot was packed. And I was like, wow, really?
2: Wait.
1: On a Sunday night? Excuse me, it was a Saturday. No, I'm sorry. I've gone past, and a Sunday night, Monday morning. I actually was going by on a Saturday night, Sunday morning.
2: So Sunday morning, just hours before church begins, it was packed?
1: Yes. Yes,
2: okay.
1: It was.
2: All right.
1: But I burst out loud. And I've always gotten a kick out of when they call somebody, you know, a strip joint, a Gentleman's Cabaret.
2: Yeah. All the gentlemen in there. I'm sure they open the doors for the ladies. I'm sure they take off their hat when they're in the presence of a lady.
1: But the term also, not just gentleman, but cabaret.
2: Yeah.
1: You know, I get this like they're
2: doing a big show. Like it's, you know, there's a dance routine they all have to rehearse with a choreographer.
1: Well, there is the DJ, I'm assuming.
2: This is like way off Broadway. Yeah.
1: Yes, way off Broadway.
2: Yeah.
1: Oh, man.
2: And the only singing is happening from Axl Rose.
1: All right, you ready?
2: Okay.
1: A socialist New York lawmaker defended shoplifting during a press conference last week, arguing that people who steal necessities are doing so because of a biological need. Emily Gallagher, a New York State Assemblywoman, made the comments outside Manhattan Criminal Court while discussing crimes of poverty. Most of what we saw were crimes of poverty, people that were stealing things like toothpaste,
3: Toothpaste has its...
1: Too many drinks at the gentleman's cabaret. Stealing things like toothpaste. People were stealing things like, you know, soap. And that means if you're stealing those things, you need them, she said, according to the New York Post.
2: Okay.
1: And here we are choosing to protect billion-dollar companies like CVS and Walgreens over the people who are struggling to get by.
2: Ah.
1: So I would say that the true crime is that there is such incredible wealth disparity in the city that there are people who can be thrown in jail simply for having a biological need. Now, Gallagher is a member of the Democrat Socialist of America, has echoed the organization's platform that includes a long-term goal of abolishing prisons entirely.
2: Uh-huh.
1: She has called for treatment, not jail approach, even though most first-time shoplifters do not face jail time in New York. Gallagher, along with several other lawmakers, also called on Mamdani to fulfill his campaign pledge to end broken windows policing. The comments drew quick criticism from Republican lawmakers. Queens City Councilwoman Vicky Palladino wrote on X, "They want you to imagine a poor mother being thrown in prison for stealing a tube of toothpaste she could not afford. That has never been policy in New York City to begin with. In reality, shoplifting of items like soap and toothpaste are usually organized and at scale to benefit of gangs who then sell the stolen products on the streets themselves," Palladino said. "People like Emily Gallagher try to obfuscate reality because they want to enable this very activity. They know it's devastating to retail stores, and that's the point. They're communist, and they want to use crime to force these stores to close. Your toothpaste and shampoo aren't, you know, isn't locked up because a poor mom once stole a bottle. Walgreens and CVS aren't closing locations citywide because they lost a few bars of soap.
2: Mm.
1: This is happening because organized gangs have been allowed to constantly ransack the stores, enabled by people like Emily Gallagher, and the rest of us pay dearly for that."
2: Yeah, you know, it's this weird, again, it goes back to AOC when all that was happening in New York City. I mean, it's still happening, but when it was really on the rise, she said they're just trying to feed their families. When people steal, they're just trying to feed their families.
1: And this is when the gangs were going in, because
2: it was organized. Yeah, in fact, when they came back to it, people may not know, I've talked about it, but they may not have heard the fact that these corporations, the companies that own these stores, hired their own private detectives in order to find out what was happening to this product, right? The people who were behind stealing the product, and then where it was going, where it was ending up, and sometimes it ended up on someone's Amazon store, or they were selling it online, they were making money from it. So when you talk about, well, if they're stealing soap, they're just trying to be clean. Well, I don't know if you've noticed, but if you go in and you buy in certain stores, I don't know if it's every store, but if you go in and buy like the big jug of laundry detergent, some of them have the little thing, the little security thing on them.
1: Yeah.
2: And it became a trend because it's so expensive. It's like $20 a jug or whatever it is. And so you go in there and grab, you know, 10, you've got $200, right? And so they've got all these, you know, security measures now on these things. Expensive, you know, all this more expensive stuff sometimes is behind glass.
1: Mm-hmm.
2: There's a certain kind of eye drop that it's very expensive, I think overpriced, but it's behind glass at the store I shop at. And you look at this, it's a organized operation that goes in, takes this stuff, and they go to sell it. They're not doing it to feed their families. Maybe a few exceptions. I remember walking in one time, I was walking into the grocery store in my neighborhood, and there were three people. Two of them had big boxes in their hands, and as I look down into the boxes, as they run past me, I'm walking in, and they're kind of running out. Those boxes were filled with lunch meat. And the lunch meat, you know, as everybody knows, can be very expensive. And there was a car. I look around. The manager's behind them, you know, trailing out, and he's got like a camera up on his cell phone. And they get into this car that pulls up. I mean, they're doing this like a bank heist. They got a driver and everything. So they got two big boxes filled with lunch meat, and then boom, they're out. I don't know what they did with the lunch meat. I don't know if you can put that on eBay. I probably wouldn't be buying lunch meat off of eBay. There's some advice. But it's probably not a good idea. And because that's what I thought to myself is, okay, that's what you're stealing? You know, you're stealing a perishable item. And they were two young people, and, you know, I'd say, I'm just going to say 30-ish. And a third person that was behind them, and then a fourth person driving that car. So this was organized. And I don't know what they were looking to do with that lunch meat. I can't tell you. But it was so bizarre to me. And it clearly, I think it was beyond having a sandwich. I'm just going to say that. You know, I've heard the stories about, you know, the guy walks in and he puts some food item or something, you know, in his clothing, you know, and then he's trying to walk out with it, and then they catch him and he's telling the story, you know, I'm homeless, or I'm out of work, I got to feed my kids, that kind of thing. There are a few exceptions to this, what's going on today. What's going on today primarily, to the largest extent, it is organized crime. It's going in and knowing that these locales are put into place, including ours where we live, that if you don't steal above a certain amount, each of the individuals can go to that limit in terms of what they steal, and it's not going to be, the local authorities say, fill out a form online for that retailer. The retailer's not going to get a visit. The police aren't going to come there. They're not going to spend time doing that. So it's unlikely those individuals are ever going to be caught, especially if they go to different stores in a city like ours. You've got, I don't know how many different suburbs and stores you could go to and do that and get away with it until the end of time, because nobody's going to hunt you down. They know this. These organizations know this. No, let's not put them in prison. They're trying to feed their family. What these individuals want, what these liberal activists want, is a lawless society. What they want is no borders. The DSA's been very clear. They want no national defense. They want no police, no prisons, no Senate, and the House runs the White House.
1: And the Supreme Court.
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0: We are Red Radio. He is Eric Carlin. I'm Gary McNamara. Look, you and I look back at this, you know, that New York State Assembly woman who said, you know, it's just poor people stealing a tube of toothpaste shouldn't go to prison.
1: Yeah.
0: And it was like the Republican City Council of Queens said, that's not happening.
1: Right.
0: Nobody's stealing a thing of toothpaste and goes to jail.
1: Right.
0: These are organized gang that go in and rip off every soap, toothpaste, deodorant, whatever, and then they sell them on the streets.
1: Yeah. Yeah.
0: That's what's going on.
1: Right.
0: And you know, when you look at it, they don't care. They hope. They look at the CBS, whatever. I mean, you think about it, there really isn't as much outcry from Democrat politicians, for example. There's a little bit of it, but there isn't a huge outcry when the supermarkets close in those areas.
1: Right.
0: They've gotten to the point, and I agree with the Queens councilwoman, Palladino, who said they're communists. They want all these things to fail.
1: Yep.
0: They don't want companies to succeed.
1: Right.
0: They want crime to happen.
1: Oh, yes.
0: And it all goes back to Bragg. You think about it. It was Bragg got in office in Manhattan and said, actually came out and said, if you commit an armed robbery but don't shoot the gun, we're not going to prosecute you for a felony until there was such an outcry. But this is the insane mentality of the Democrats today.

0: This is Red Eye Radio on Westwood One.
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6: Another ship attacked in the Strait of Hormuz.
7: I'm Dave Anthony, Fox News, which Iran keeps trying to control.
8: With the memorandum of understanding expired, both the United States and Iran have indicated the status quo will remain with no diplomatic solution in sight. Early this morning, another vessel was targeted in the Strait of Hormuz with an unknown projectile. While Iran and Oman continue talks about the strait, the U.S. naval blockade remains in place, and President Trump has warned Oman against getting in the way as he pursues a better deal.
7: Fox's Trey Yingston, Tel Aviv. It's primary day in three states, including Florida, where more incumbent House Democrats face challenges from the progressive left.
9: In South Florida, the 25th Congressional District, DSA-backed candidate Oliver Larkin is challenging Democratic Representative Jared Moskowitz, making immigration enforcement a central issue.
10: What it does is it endangers us. We do not need ICE to keep our communities safe.
9: And in Florida's redrawn 20th Congressional District, self-described Democratic Socialist Elijah Manley is challenging longtime Democrat Debbie Wasserman Schultz.
7: That's Fox's Alex Hogan. They'll also vote today in Wyoming and Alaska, where Democrat Mary Peltola is challenging Republican Senator Dan Sullivan, and so are other candidates, including another guy named Dan Sullivan, a retired teacher who calls himself a pragmatic Republican. Some in the GOP call him a sham prime candidate to confuse voters. The top four in today's contest will advance to November when Alaska will use a ranked choice voting system. Meta is going on trial today in Oakland. 29 states have sued Fortler, leading the case, accusing the Facebook and Instagram parent company of violating laws with social media that's addictive and harmful to teens, seeking damages that could top $1 trillion.
11: Meta says, quote, rather than sticking to the facts or the law, the states have instead decided to chase an outlandish payout. We stand by our record of creating strong protections for teens.
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7: South Korea's president says they have a solid alliance with the U.S. that strengthens their national security. After President Trump surprised them, scaling back joint U.S.-South Korea military exercises this week, calling them hostile to adversary North Korea, citing his good relationship with North Korean leader Kim Jong-un. Far away from the Koreas, there are also American war games being played in Alaska.
14: Special Operations Command North launching Operation Polar Dagger, now active through August 31st, to test the ability of U.S. Special Operations Forces to rapidly deploy, maneuver, and sustain operations in harsh Arctic and Bering Strait environments, with military activity via land, water, and air happening in Nome, Point Hope, St. Lawrence Island, Wales, and Tin City. We're told no access to public use areas in Alaska will be restricted during the military training exercise. That activities will respect local customs, the safety of personnel and wildlife, and all fully coordinated with local and tribal leaders. Jeff Manasso, Fox News.
7: Luigi Mangione's state murder trial in New York has been delayed days after he pleaded guilty to federal charges, admitting he shot and killed United Healthcare CEO Brian Thompson in 2024. A woman in Pennsylvania is facing charges in a fatal crash after something bugged her behind the wheel.
15: It happened in Luthersburg, Pennsylvania, where cops say a 55-year-old New Jersey driver was so freaked out by a bug in her car that she lost control, drove into oncoming traffic, and slammed into two people on a motorcycle, killing them both. Police say she told them she was trying to swipe at and avoid the bug when it happened. Bernadette Cobb, now charged with homicide, her attorney calling it a tragic accident. Gary Baumgarten, Fox News.
7: On Wall Street, stock futures are down the day after selling. The Dow dropped 272 points. The Nasdaq lost 84. I'm Dave Anthony. This is Fox News.
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20: The TV9 First Alert forecast, partly cloudy with some scattered storms through the day today. Upper 70s to lower 80s. Tonight, storms exit early will turn partly cloudy with lower 60s. Wednesday, mixed sunshine with a high near 80, down to 64. Thursday, mostly sunny with a high in the upper 70s. Small chance of storms Friday in lower 80s. From the TV9 First Alert Weather Lab, I'm Justin Roberts. On News Talk, 1540 KXEL.
21: The eastern Iowa temperature is 67 degrees from KXEL.
0: Compass Media Networks. This is America's First News. 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
21: Trump finds a new target. Good morning. I'm Gordon Deal, along with Nicole Murray, on this Tuesday, August 18th. Glad you could join us. Here's what's up this hour.
22: President Trump is threatening to bomb the you-know-what out of Oman if it interferes with Strait of Hormuz talks.
21: Authorities allege two fraternities at Penn State operated a cocaine distribution ring. More than a dozen people are charged.
22: The Trump administration is yielding to bipartisan pressure, suspending a border project at Big Bend National Park in Texas.
21: And Gen X getting burned out from caregiving.
23: So we have a situation where people are living longer, so older people, they're living longer, and then younger folks, they're staying at home longer. Someone is going to get squeezed. And so it's the generations between those generations that are getting squeezed. Now you top that with the cost of long-term care, the cost of retirement homes.
21: Career expert Julie Bauke on workplace flexibility for employees who are caregivers. President Trump has a new potential target. In addition to Iran, he's now threatening to strike Oman if it interferes in a potential deal over control of the Strait of Hormuz. He told Fox News that if Oman gets in the way, we'll bomb the you-know-what out of them. Oman, which is opposite Iran on the critical waterway, has been negotiating with Iran over the strait. One Iranian news agency said over the weekend that Iran had reached an agreement with Oman on a plan for shipping traffic.
24: But they're not going to make the kind of a deal that I feel is necessary. Look, we're in there for one reason. Iran cannot have a nuclear weapon.
21: The Wall Street Journal says there's concern for the administration that the Iran-Oman deal could solidify Tehran's control over the strait. Yesterday, by the way, was the end of a 60-day deadline that the U.S. and Iran agreed to in June to end the war and reach an agreement on Iran's nuclear program. Shipping traffic in the Strait of Hormuz nearly ground to a halt over the weekend. Trump, last week, too, floated the idea of the strait as a U.S. territory. The Trump administration says it's temporarily stopping construction of a controversial border project in Big Bend National Park in Texas. We get more from this morning's Dom Savino.
20: The project through the national park in southern Texas has faced fierce bipartisan opposition from critics who say the administration was building a wall that could damage the environment. They argue the region's rugged and remote terrain already serves as a deterrent to migrants and smugglers. Elected officials from both sides of the aisle say construction could cause floods, threaten the area's tourism industry, and damage historic Native American sites. Border crossings in the area have historically been lower than other regions and have dropped even further over the past 2 years. Gordon?
21: Thank you, Dom. The administration earlier this year backed off plans to build a 30-foot-tall bollard wall, but was still moving forward with other measures like a new road, lights, and barriers designed to stop cars from crossing the border. You can understand if parents have serious questions as they drop their kids off at Penn State for the fall semester. Authorities have charged current and former students in connection with a cocaine trafficking ring at two off-campus fraternities. Pennsylvania Attorney General Dave Sunday announced charges yesterday against 14 people, saying the cocaine was cut and packaged primarily at the Delta Upsilon and Sigma Chi fraternity houses.
25: Between 2023 and 2024, large amounts of cocaine, kilos, were brought from Philadelphia and New York to State College, where they were cut and packaged for sale primarily to Penn State students.
21: The Attorney General's office alleged that two former students were the main suppliers, making regular trips from Philadelphia and New York. Prosecutors said 13 of those charged were Penn State students at or around the time of the drug trafficking ring. The 14th defendant, the father of a student, is accused of trying to conceal evidence. The university noted, by the way, that Sigma Chi is not a recognized Penn State organization. It's 10 minutes now after the hour on This Morning, America's First News.

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8: In marriage, as in courtship, there's a simple rule of thumb for intimacy. 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
8: According to Dr. Donald Joy, a couple bonds most closely when they move slowly and systematically through the various stages of intimacy during their courtship and early marriage. 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The strongest marriages often occur where couples have walked slowly and deliberately through the progressive stages of physical intimacy, saving sexual consummation for the honeymoon. Touching, talking, holding hands, gazing into one another's eyes, and building memories are as important to partners in their midlife years as to rambunctious 20-year-olds.
9: For more information, visit drdobsonminute.org.

0: lines with that blockbuster decision issued back in June. But that's not all. To go back earlier in the year, if you remember when the Supreme Court struck down his original wave of tariffs, going back to Liberation Day, there too, that hasn't stopped the president. Again, he's trying again on tariffs, pushing through under new laws. And then finally, the third case where the Supreme Court loss hasn't stopped the president is over at the Federal Reserve, where he is still trying to fire Governor Lisa Cook over those accusations of mortgage fraud. Supreme Court has said she's at least owed some due process, but the president says that that was a strictly procedural ruling. He's actually now given Lisa Cook a deadline for a few weeks from now to respond to some of these accusations. So the president did get some losses at the court this term, but still, he doesn't think that's stopping him from pressing ahead.
1: All right, so break down birthright citizenship and his new approach here.
0: This is now a much narrower policy than that day one executive order that the Supreme Court ruled violates the 14th Amendment's guarantee of birthright citizenship. And now the question becomes, as the president turns his focus now to these so-called birth tourists and alien enemies and the employees of foreign governments, does that align with the exceptions that everyone agrees are in the 14th Amendment? Because even the justices in the majority on the Supreme Court who ruled against President Trump this summer, even they would agree that there are some exceptions to the 14th Amendment. For example, everyone agrees that the children of foreign ambassadors are not guaranteed birthright citizenship. But there's still going to be a lot of questions about the other parts of the president's executive order, and the ACLU has actually just made its opening shot in making its first legal challenge to this new order.
1: Wow. All right, touch on tariffs, too. What now?
0: Well, when the Supreme Court first encountered the president's tariffs back earlier this year, they ruled that he couldn't use that emergency statute. It was called IEEPA, saying that that didn't authorize tariffs full stop. And now we've seen in the months since, the president is continuing to try to accomplish his global trade war by looking to other statutes that everyone does agree does indeed authorize at least some tariffs. But once again, this is now coming under litigation, because even as the president is now looking to different laws, the one at issue before the Supreme Court earlier this year, Democratic states and small businesses say that this is illegal, too. So they're actually now in the trial court. It's a trade court in New York. There's a schedule that's been set over the next few months to brief this issue out. So still a big open question as to whether the president can invoke some of these other laws to accomplish his tariff agenda.
1: Wow. We're speaking with Zach Schoenfeld, legal affairs editor at The Hill. The piece is called Trump Pushes Boundaries of Supreme Court Losses. So break this down a little more in terms of who is challenging these issues like birthright citizenship and tariffs and what their argument is.
0: On tariffs, one of the interesting things has been that big business has frankly been sitting out some of these lawsuits. As you look to the names of these cases and the business names, you might not recognize them because they're all small businesses that have been leading the charge. So it is these small businesses, in fact, some of the very same small businesses that have been challenging the president's tariffs for months now, are back again in this latest round. They are fighting this alongside a group of Democratic state attorneys general. These blue states and small businesses, again, joining forces, saying that the federal law that the president is invoking, it's a 1970s era trade law, saying that it does not authorize these sweeping global tariffs that the president has imposed on dozens of trading partners. And then when it comes to birthright citizenship, as I mentioned a moment ago, that is a challenge being led by the ACLU. The ACLU was behind the first Supreme Court case on birthright citizenship, and now here they are once again fighting President Trump as he moves to Plan B.
1: Jeez, and explain that timeline again with the Fed Governor Lisa Cook that the president's trying to get rid of.
0: Yeah, now she is on the clock here because she has a deadline 3 weeks away to respond to the Trump administration's accusations of mortgage fraud. And this is important because if you remember that Supreme Court decision, the 5-4 ruling said wasn't a final decision on whether Lisa Cook gets to stay in her job or not, but it simply said that the president needs to give her at least an opportunity to contest these accusations before he moves forward with the firing. So that is now what the Trump administration is doing by sending Lisa Cook this new letter and giving her that 3 weeks away deadline. But it seems that once those 3 weeks come and go by the end of this month, that assuming she is not able to convince the president to do an about face, that we very well could see her try to get fired again and head right back to court.
1: Thanks, Zach. Zach Schoenfeld, legal affairs editor at The Hill. 20 minutes now after the hour on This Morning. America's First News. Here's Nicole Murray.
2: And now, the three big things you need to know. Number one.
3: President Trump has threatened to strike Oman again if the country interferes in a potential deal regarding control

0: over the Strait of Hormuz. He made the remark in a Fox News interview. Meanwhile, here's Trump speaking at the White House yesterday.
1: We control it. We control it with the blockade. We have a blockade. We control it with the blockade. And I like the idea of declaring it a territory.
0: The 60-day deadline for an Iran peace deal also expired yesterday.
2: Number two.
0: More than a dozen current and former Penn State University students have been charged in connection with an alleged drug trafficking ring that authorities say operated in and around two fraternities. State Attorney General Dave Sunday.
3: The evidence showed that cocaine was primarily packaged at the fraternity houses and that packaging was done by fraternity brothers and oftentimes pledges.
0: A total of 14 people have been charged, including the father of a student, who is accused of trying to conceal evidence and obstruct the investigation.
2: Number three.
0: South Carolina officials say actress Hayden Panettiere was found in cardiac arrest prior to her death. The 36-year-old was reportedly temporarily staying in the Greenville County residence where she was found. An autopsy was completed yesterday, but Panettiere's official cause of death has not been revealed. President Trump is defending his move to reduce the U.S.-South Korea military exercises, saying that he was frustrated that the U.S. ally refused to help with the Iran war.
1: He said, no thanks. And I said, wait a minute, we have 39,000 soldiers over there guarding you from Kim Jong-un, your next-door neighbor, and you're not going to help us on a very easy military operation in Iran? That's strange.
0: Trump also cited his strong relationship with North Korean leader Kim Jong-un as a reason for the reduction. Data says the typical American spends 93% of their time indoors, and medical experts are warning that it's triggered by chronic anxiety.
4: Man, that's a lot of time.
0: Yeah, that's a lot of time. I would go crazy being indoors that often.
4: So 24 hours in a day.
0: Right.
4: It's like 22 hours and change. Indoors.
0: Inside.
4: But, I mean, you got to get sleep, right? You know, 8 hours of sleep or something. Or were you 12 hours? Or you got to work or has another 8 hours plus a commute tacked on. So I don't know what that leaves, maybe 4 hours in a day, 5 hours in a day.
0: Yeah, but I would still want to be outside for like at least an hour or two. I'd go crazy.
4: I agree. That's too much time. Pasty skin. You look gray after a while.
0: Oh, my gosh. It's true.
4: 22 minutes after the hour.
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6: This is the Bloomberg Business of Entertainment Report. Remember this one? 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Those are just two of the new projects that were greenlit for California tax credits. The California Film Commission granted credits to a total of 9 television projects this month under the expanded Film and Television Tax Credit Program. They're expected to generate an estimated $608 million in direct production spending in California, supporting 3,000 cast and crew jobs. $16.3 million in tax credits was allocated to CBS Studios for a television version of the 1995 classic Clueless. The new series, airing on Paramount Plus, will again star Alicia Silverstone.
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0: for spending time with us. For a certain class of traveler, boring is the ultimate luxury. River cruises have long been known as the quiet, slightly dull counterparts to ocean liners, but at least one company might change that. Here's Jennifer Williams, reporter at the Wall Street Journal. Jennifer, what's happening?
1: So I really wasn't that familiar with river cruises until last year. I did a story on Viking about their earnings and realized it's a much smaller ship generally, even beyond Viking, much less rambunctious than an ocean cruise like a Carnival or Royal Caribbean cruise, ocean cruise. And Viking in particular, I learned last year, has this somewhat lengthy list of what they do not allow on their boat, like any passengers under the age of 18. There's no casinos, there's no drinks with umbrellas. It's just not a party scene at all. And after I wrote the story last year, I got a lot of feedback from people who both love and would prefer more entertainment on river boats.
0: When I think of river cruises and or Viking, I immediately think of trips in Europe to different ports.
1: Yes, exactly. They have a lot of cruises down the Rhine and the Danube, for instance. Viking also has some in the U.S., but I think mostly people are talking about European ports, like in Italy, France.
0: Are they more expensive, the river cruises?
1: From what passengers tell me they are, it's more of a luxury cruise than, say, getting on a giant ocean liner. When I looked for the story at what Celebrity Cruises was offering for their river options, the lowest price I saw was $3,000 per passenger for a cruise.
0: Wow. And then Royal Caribbean may have plans for what? Doctoring things up a little bit when it comes to river cruises.
1: Yeah, the speculation is that they might be a little more entertaining than, say, a Viking cruise. They have Royal Caribbean, which owns Celebrity Cruises, and that's the line that will have the river offerings. They have not released too many details, but so far we know that they will allow travelers above the age of 4, so that's obviously a much younger age group.
0: Right.
1: They will have bartender entertainment at one of the bars on the river boats. Shore excursions, I've heard, will include a tour, you know, like a tour of local pubs, nighttime city treks, not the kinds of things you hear about from Viking passengers.
0: Wow. We're speaking with Jennifer Williams, reporter at the Wall Street Journal. She's written about how Viking river cruises have become a passenger favorite for its commitment to monotony, but a new competitor is threatening to rock the boat. What do cruise passengers say about this?
1: They are mixed. I spoke with a lot of travelers who do acknowledge that Viking is very, very, very low-key, and some even called it monotonous and sedate, but that's what they love. They want that when they go on this kind of vacation. And then I talked to others who have been on a Viking cruise or aspire to take any kind of river cruise, and they say they would like it to be a little bit more fun. And so they're excited to see what happens with Celebrity Cruises.
0: Thanks, Jennifer. Jennifer Williams, reporter at the Wall Street Journal. 30 minutes now after the hour on This Morning, America's First News.

0: 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More taxable income is needed to fully use the standard deduction or the lower tax brackets. What strategies exist that might optimize your tax situation? 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
0: For many farm families, it can make sense to recognize additional income to have it taxed at just 10 or 12% rather than saving deductions for years when income could be taxed at 22 or 24%. It also allows you to fully utilize the standard deduction and can make valuable tax credits available that would otherwise be wasted. Several planning tools are available. You can elect out of the installment method on deferred grain contracts, reduce or eliminate bonus depreciation, claim less Section 179 expense, capitalize repair costs instead of deducting them, or simply choose not to make certain tax deferral elections. Even deciding not to fund a SEP or deductible IRA can increase taxable income. So don't automatically minimize income. Model the numbers first, watch the self-employment tax and FSA payment limit implications, and remember that many of these elections require only a timely filed return, including extensions. This has been the Agricultural Law and Tax Report. I'm Roger McCohen.
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6: Fox News, I'm CJ Papa. Primary day in Florida and Alaska where there could be some confusion on the ballot.
7: Both named Dan Sullivan against each other. That includes the incumbent, Dan Sullivan, who is seeking a third term. The race also includes former Congresswoman Mary Peltola. In South Florida, the 25th Congressional District, DSA-backed candidate Oliver Larkin is challenging Democratic Representative Jared Moskowitz.
6: Fox's Alex Hogan reporting. President Trump's senior advisor Jared Kushner speaking exclusively to Fox's Trey Yingst.
8: Has the Trump administration ruled out recognizing a Palestinian state?
9: I think before we could even talk about the political nature of a state, what we want to see is that the Palestinians can govern themselves. And I think that with the PA, they fall very, very short on the standard.
6: President Trump saying the U.S. is not looking to extend the memorandum of understanding with Iran. 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
10: The TV9 First Alert forecast, partly cloudy with some scattered storms through the day today. Upper 70s to lower 80s. Tonight, storms exit early will turn partly cloudy with lower 60s. Wednesday, mixed sunshine with a high near 80, down to 64. Thursday, mostly sunny with a high in the upper 70s. Small chance of storms Friday in lower 80s. For the TV9 First Alert Weather Lab, I'm Justin Roberts on News Talk 1540 KXEL.
11: The Eastern Iowa temperature is 67 degrees from KXEL.
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13: Thanks for spending time with us. Welcome into Tuesday, August 18th. Gordon Deal with Nicole Murray. Some of our top stories and headlines. Trump threatens to bomb Oman over talks over the Strait of Hormuz. Trump administration pauses construction of a border project at Big Bend National Park in Texas. Prosecutors say two frats at Penn State operated a cocaine distribution ring. Power outages persist in Indiana and Hawaii from severe weather. Pennsylvania Senator John Fetterman says new polling that shows fellow Democrats viewing socialism more positively than capitalism is lunacy. And the man in New York who runs marathons in his bare feet, his story in about 20 minutes. This portion of the program is brought to you by Incogni. They can't scam you or spam you if they can't find you. Rely on Incogni to remove your information from databases used by scammers. 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A new report from resume consulting firm Zetti finds that nearly one in four Generation X workers spends the equivalent of two full workdays each week on caregiving responsibilities, creating the need for more conversations about employee support, workplace flexibility, and long-term workforce planning. Here's career expert Julie Bauke, known as Julie on the Job. Julie, take us through it.
14: There's some really interesting stats in this. Caregiving. Okay, let's describe it. It can be either responsibility for older people, maybe your parents, your grandparents, aunts, uncles, etc., or the responsibility for your little people, your kids. And this can even go into your kids in their 20s because so many kids are living at home now. So we have a situation where people are living longer, so older people, they're living longer, and then younger folks, they're staying at home longer. And so someone is going to get squeezed. And so it's the generations between those generations that are getting squeezed. Now you top that with the cost of long-term care, the cost of retirement homes, the cost of childcare, the cost of caregiving as a whole continues to skyrocket, and it did significantly more past COVID. And so we're dealing with a situation where it's cost prohibitive. The time it takes not only to take someone to a doctor's appointment, to deal with the office staff, set up the appointments, deal with the insurance, deal with all the costs associated with it, all of that is coming to a head. And we see, there's a couple stats in here that I think are really interesting. And Gen X, who always gets looked over, is getting squeezed. And millennials are and will continue to, because same thing's going to continue. Older people are going to live longer. The price of living as a boomer is not going to go down.
13: Yeah.
14: Something has to give. So when you think about it, this just says what's happened in the last 7 years. The percentage of full-time workers who said they are managing caregiving, just caregiving in general, has increased by 13% in the last 7 years. Wow. And so that has to show up somewhere. So where does it show up? It shows up in your people need more flexibility. They need more time. This is not a my wife can handle it like it was, you know, decades and decades ago.
13: Right.
14: Although the majority of caregiving does still fall to women, even women who are working full time, this is something that is, and then when you look at the numbers overall, 25% of Gen X workers say that they spend the equivalent of two workdays, so let's just say 16 hours, in caregiving over a 7-day period. So is that all done on Saturday and Sunday? No.
13: Right.
14: Because a lot of the things they need to do aren't open or available to do on Saturday or Sunday.
13: Sure.
14: So you're going to, 66% of Gen X says, I am so squeezed right now because of all these other responsibilities. And so employers, we don't have a good social service net in this country on child care and elder care. And so the people are getting squeezed big time. And it does impact the work they can get done, the quality of the work, how productive they are. And if you're that stressed out, I promise your people are not doing their best work.
13: Right. Let me ask you this. We're speaking with Julie Bauke, career strategist we know as Julie on the Job. We're talking about Gen X employees feeling squeezed as part of the sandwich generation, caring for both their parents and their children. I guess employees aren't, or employers, I should say, I guess, aren't obligated to provide help. But do you get the sense that with current trends, they're going to have to if they want to maintain talent slash reduce turnover? And if you say that, then what could be done?
14: So let's take it from the employee perspective first. So if you are in this situation, if this resonates with you and you say, man, this is me and my head's about to explode, you will have ramifications to this health-wise or whatever. So here's what I would recommend to somebody that I'm talking to. Say, get a feel. What do you need? Get really clear on what do you need in order to be able to take care of your outside of the work responsibilities and communicate it.
13: Thanks, Julie. Career expert Julie Bauke, known as Julie on the Job. 20 minutes now in front of the hour on This Morning, America's First News. Coming up next, the fun police come to London.
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23: This is a Bloomberg Money Minute. Fresh wrinkle in the legal showdown between Paramount Skydance and those trying to stop it from taking over Warner Brothers Discovery. Paramount is asking a judge to force 12 U.S. states to put up a nearly $1.9 billion bond from which they would pay the company should their challenge to the $110 billion acquisition of Warner ultimately fail. Paramount faces $7 million per day in fees if the deal does not close by October 1st. The trial hearing the challenge is scheduled for next March. Automaker Stellantis is recalling almost a million vehicles over a software glitch that can disrupt vehicle backup cameras. It affects nearly 850,000 Jeep, Chrysler, Dodge, and Rams in the U.S., the rest outside the country, model years 2026 and 27. Backup cameras have been one of the most error-prone features in modern automobiles. A Bloomberg analysis this month found faulty camera systems have resulted in recalls spanning roughly 21 million cars since the U.S. mandated them 8 years ago. Andrew O'Day, Bloomberg Radio.

0: Thanks for being with us. 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It's time now for the Mic Drop with this morning's Dom Savino.
1: Good morning, Gordon. It does not take a whole lot of life experience to know it's not worth standing between a Brit and a beer. Well, no surprise, Londoners are up in arms over a new effort from what they've dubbed the Fun Police, who are trying to do exactly that. It has to do with a fixture of British life. Summer nights spent at the pub, crowds spilling out into the streets, everybody standing around enjoying some rare good weather and a pint with some friends. Well, the Wall Street Journal reports the Westminster City Council has had enough of all this fun, and they've drafted a plan to crack down on what they call high-volume vertical drinking. In real words, just people standing and drinking. The bureaucrats say they're trying to bring down the street noise in some London neighborhoods. They want to do it by instituting strict table-to-chair ratios, among other restrictions. No surprise, this attempted crackdown has brought everybody else together. Pubgoers, politicians, even the national press. A columnist called the officials clipboard-wielding killjoys. One local told the Journal, I don't think anything is going to stop British people going to the pubs.
0: Now, you get, like, when it stops raining or it's not misty or something, and you get that pint after work, and you get to stand outside and talk about what a nice day it finally is.
1: Right.
0: Or that's like a, that's a thing.
1: It is.
0: In Britain.
1: It's like one day a month, yeah.
0: Oh, man. Here comes the Westminster City Council. Enough of this spending money and having fun and meeting new people nonsense.
1: Socializing.
0: Wow.
1: Yeah.
0: Just brutal. I mean, this is not going to happen.
1: No.
0: It doesn't seem like this. Didn't they push back, though? They put out like a Q&A on like the facts about this, right? They made it even worse. Like, just stop,
1: yeah,
0: City Council. Stop.
1: The FAQ had, are we the fun police, was one of the things.
0: Right.
1: No, we're not.
0: Right. Yeah. Vertical drinking. I had never heard of that. Vertical drinking.
1: Table to chair ratios.
0: Then table to chair ratios. Good luck enforcing that.
1: Yeah, that's right.
0: Jeez.
1: Hey, Gordon, Guinness World Record breaker. He's at it again. This is our guy, David Rush, and you may recognize the name because Rush holds more than 200 world records right now. He's done every single thing you could imagine, and he's at it again with another ridiculous one, setting the mark for the fastest time to fold 12 T-shirts in a relay team of 12. A real record, apparently. Rush did it alongside 10 co-workers and a Las Vegas mentalist. They were all there for a conference. The mentalist had given a keynote the day before. It took the Motley crew 10 tries, but ultimately the relay group was able to get the 12 shirts folded in 2 minutes and 19 seconds. Rush was not thrilled with all the newbies. They had a bunch of failed efforts because some teammates rushed their folds. Mm. Apparently that's a no-no with the Guinness World Record standards. But they ultimately got the job done, standing about 6 feet away as they passed the folded T-shirts back and forth. And Rush has another record.
0: Very good.
1: This is insane.
0: Well, sometimes you can just make stuff up and Guinness will recognize it. And that's apparently what happened here.
1: It should be
0: invented a record.
1: Should be our project for the second half of the year. We think of a world record to attempt.
0: Okay. And then do it.
1: Yes.
0: And then submit it. And seek approval.
1: Yeah. Soccer related or drinking related.
0: Okay. You're on it, Dom. 13 minutes now in front of the hour.
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6: Democrats are now calling for police to ease up on arresting people stealing toothpaste and soap. Emily Gallagher serves in the New York State Assembly. She recently called on police to stop arresting shoplifters for stealing what she called the basic necessities of life. She blasted the NYPD for targeting what she called crimes of poverty, like sleeping on a subway car or bringing bags of trash onto trains. And she wants to decriminalize fare evasion and public urination. Well, shoplifting is big business in the Big Apple. Walgreens estimates about $250,000 in losses per store. And that's why the Gatorade and shaving cream are under lock and key. Gallagher said arresting people for shoplifting disrupts jobs and families, and that's a fair point. So the best way to avoid the disruption is not to shoplift. Got to be sure to get a copy of my new book, The Golden Age, How Trump Saved America, at your favorite bookstore. Good day.
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0: cutting through the clutter to bring you the people and stories that matter to you. 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
1: 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With so much attention focused on the high purchase price of a home these days, it can be tempting for buyers to overlook or minimize the ongoing costs of homeownership until they've moved in. MarketWatch has some of the most common hidden costs. Number one, underestimating property taxes, because as home prices exploded over the last few years, so have home values and, in turn, those property tax bills. Number two, assuming the home inspection will uncover everything. Home inspectors can catch key structural issues that might turn a dream home into a nightmare, but one contractor advises new homeowners not to rely too much on them to find issues that could balloon. One solution, visit a house you're thinking of buying in the middle of a rainstorm when water-related problems can become more obvious. 8 minutes now in front of the hour on This Morning. Once again, here's Nicole Murray.
2: And now, the three big things you need to know. Number one.
3: President Trump has again threatened to attack Oman if they interfere with negotiations regarding the Strait of Hormuz as the country continues to discuss a deal with Iran. That's according to an interview he had with Fox News. Trump criticizing Oman's recent behavior.
4: No, I don't think they behaved very well, but we'd handle them very easily, just like we do other things.
3: Meanwhile, the 60-day negotiating period to find a peace deal between the U.S. and Iran has expired.
2: Number two.
3: Officials say that construction work at Big Bend National Park in Texas has been temporarily paused so officials can do a, quote, on-the-ground evaluation. The wall, which is being built through the national park, has received bipartisan criticism, saying it could damage the environment.
2: Number three.
3: Massachusetts Congresswoman Catherine Clark and other high-ranking Democrats have held a hearing in Maine about the killing of a man by an ICE officer last month, raising questions about the agency's actions. Clark during the hearing.
5: This was a random stop that quickly escalated into a killing, all with ICE's body cams off.
3: Maine's Governor Janet Mills added that she also wants ICE agents to show their faces while working, wear body cameras, and more. One person has been killed and two others were critically injured when gunfire erupted outside a Utah church during a funeral. Kearns police said they are investigating whether the incident was gang-related. A manhunt is underway in Iowa for a suspect accused of fleeing a traffic stop and then opening fire on law enforcement, striking a police officer. Police said 59-year-old Mark Lee Jackson is wanted for attempted murder and has been missing since Friday evening. The New York Post reports that male Gen Zers have been dropping out of the labor pool in droves. The Bureau of Labor Statistics reports that the share of men aged 16 to 24 participating in the labor market dipped to 56.1%. That's tumbling nearly 13 percentage points since 2000.
1: Oh, my goodness.
3: Yeah, that's a lot.
1: Huh. That's not some, margin of error maybe that you could argue about. 13 percentage points?
3: Yeah. And may I add, the number of men not looking for work has also doubled since the 1990s. We're up to like 8% or something.
1: Yeah, we better fix that pronto. Thank you, Nicole. 6 minutes now in front of the hour on This Morning, America's First News.

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Thanks for being with us. A man from Long Island, New York, has run 6 marathons barefoot, including 4 in New York City. 57-year-old John Mazet of Lindenhurst, a ballroom dance instructor, says he periodically gets a little shard of glass or something in his foot. He says he uses the end of the safety pin for his running bib to do a little surgery and pluck out the debris. The New York Post says Mazet is used to stomping on jagged roadside pebbles and other debris while running on the island's bustling streets. He says he once got pulled over by police officers while running barefoot, training for the New York City Marathon. He suspects they thought he had robbed somebody. Says he was just doing an 8-minute mile. He's currently working to qualify for the Boston Marathon. Before going barefoot in the park while trotting through Manhattan for the New York races, Mazet would run the conventional way. But after just 3 months, when he started, his sneakers were ironically causing more pain on his knees than being barefoot ever has. For Nicole Murray and Dom Savino, I'm Gordon Deal. 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

0: This is a Bloomberg Money Minute. In Oakland, California today, opening arguments begin in potentially the most consequential trial in the era of online social media. Four states, California, Colorado, Kentucky, and New Jersey, are seeking up to $1.4 trillion in damages from Facebook and Instagram owner Meta Platforms. They accuse its networks of intentionally hooking children, violating youth privacy laws, and misleading the public about the safety of their platforms. Meta denies the accusations. Its boss, Mark Zuckerberg, is expected to testify in the trial. Governments around the world have been moving to impose tighter restrictions on children's access to social media, citing risks to their mental and physical health. Countries including Australia and Brazil have taken regulatory approaches, and now Mexico is exploring ways to regulate the use of social media by children and teens. The government will begin discussions with teachers about a possible nationwide ban on the use of mobile phones in classrooms and ways to regulate social media use by students. Andrew O'Day, Bloomberg Radio.
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2: The polls are just opening in much of Florida. I'm Dave Anthony, Fox News, where it's primary day and more progressives are trying to unseat more House Democrats.
3: Republican-led redistricting has changed congressional maps in Florida. So in the state's redrawn 20th congressional district, self-described Democratic socialist Elijah Manley is challenging longtime Democrat Debbie Wasserman Schultz. Manley spoke on Fox saying that ICE needs to change.
4: I'm not a supporter of open borders, but I'm also not a supporter of having an agency kidnapping Americans off the street like ICE has.
3: In the 25th congressional district, DSA-backed candidate Oliver Larkin is challenging Democratic Representative Jared Moskowitz.
2: That's Fox's Alex Hogan. It's also primary day in Wyoming and Alaska, where President Trump's urging voters to be careful, accusing Democrats of trying to trick people. Fox's Matt Finn explains.
5: Dan, Jay Sullivan is a retired teacher who's challenging sitting Republican Senator Dan S. Sullivan. The Alaska Democratic Party and the Mary Petola campaign have denied any involvement in the alleged scheme. Dan J. Sullivan says he's a pragmatic Republican and denies his campaign is a sham.
2: Petola is a former Democratic congresswoman trying to unseat Senator Sullivan. The top four candidates in today's primary advance to November when Alaska uses a ranked choice voting system. Another ship hit with a projectile in the Strait of Hormuz as Iran's top negotiator again insists the waterway will remain closed until the U.S. meets their conditions. President Trump insists that America controls the straits.
6: But they're not going to make the kind of a deal that I feel is necessary. Look, we're in there for one reason. Iran cannot have a nuclear weapon.
2: Opening statements are today in Oakland, California, under the social media trial. 29 states have sued Meta, accusing the company with Facebook and Instagram of making addictive platforms harming teenagers. Meta calls this allegation unsubstantiated. 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
7: 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Heroes like U.S. Army Sergeant William Bernard McKenna, exposed to burn pits. McKenna later died from T-cell lymphoma, leaving his wife, Tina, and two daughters. Tunnel to Towers honored Sergeant McKenna. 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Donate $11 a month. 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
2: Luigi Mangione's already admitted in federal court he's a killer, that he shot UnitedHealthcare CEO Brian Thompson outside a New York City hotel in 2024 in a guilty plea that could put him in prison for life. Now the state murder case against him is up in the air.
11: Mangione's state case in New York will not get underway September 8th as previously scheduled. State Justice Gregory Caro is being urged by Mangione's defense team to dismiss murder and weapons counts. It comes after last week's federal proceeding where Mangione pleaded guilty to stalking charges. The defense argues the state trial would amount to being tried twice for the same crime or double jeopardy, which is prohibited. it. The Manhattan DA and Mangione's defense will submit motions in October. Mangione's next court appearance, December 10th. In New York, Grinnell Scott, Fox News.
2: Testimony resumes today in Las Vegas in the Tupac Shakur murder case. Nearly 30 years after the rapper was killed, Dwayne Davis is on trial.
3: Prosecutors say Davis orchestrated Shakur's death in retaliation after his nephew was beaten by Shakur and his entourage at a hotel earlier in the evening, the night of September 7th, 1996. Prosecutors say he detailed his role in the killing of Shakur in a memoir.
2: Fox's Christina Coleman. Davis's attorney told the jury that was an embellishment in the memoir, not an admission claiming Davis used a ghostwriter. On Wall Street, more selling is brewing for the NASDAQ. Futures are down big. Dow futures, though, up slightly. In baseball, Shohei Ohtani at 2 home runs, powering the LA Dodgers past Colorado 11-5. But in Chicago, this home run was even bigger.
12: Fly ball. That's to right. That's back. That is gone. Ball game.
2: Pete Armstrong's walk-off homer won the game for the Cubs in the bottom of the 10th inning, beating the crosstown rival White Sox on Marquee Sports. I'm Dave Anthony, and this is Fox News.
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15: The TV9 First Alert forecast, partly cloudy with some scattered storms through the day today. Upper 70s to lower 80s. Tonight, storms exit early will turn partly cloudy with lower 60s. Wednesday, mixed sunshine with a high near 80, down to 64. Thursday, mostly sunny with a high in the upper 70s. Small chance of storms Friday in lower 80s. From the TV9 First Alert Weather Lab, I'm Justin Roberts on News Talk 1540 KXEL.
16: A pocket of showers this morning to the north and east-west Union in the Postville area. Also, some rain right now around Lime Springs in Howard County, but it's scattered shower activity that we're seeing on radar right now, with some more widespread activity off to the south and west that could arrive later in the day. The current temperature in Mason City is at 69 degrees under partly cloudy skies. A few clouds and 69 right now in Ames. Cedar Rapids at 65, wind out of the south at 6 miles per hour. And in Waterloo Cedar Falls, partly cloudy, 68, and a light south breeze reported at the Waterloo Regional Airport. From the KXEL News Center, an update on a story from Monday's KXEL Morning News. 59-year-old Mark Jackson has been apprehended. Jackson was the suspect in a Friday night Muscatine shooting, which wounded a police officer there. Authorities say Jackson fled from a traffic stop, then traded shots with officers. He was at large for 3 days, leading to a substantial law enforcement search. Jackson has previous legal entanglements for a prior police pursuit, as well as facing theft allegations. Coming up during this morning's edition of the KXEL Morning News, a Waterloo man is back in custody after escaping from the Blackhawk County Courthouse. We'll find out more from our coverage partners at TV9 in just about 7 minutes. And this half hour, you'll hear from Iowa Secretary of State Paul Pate talking about a variety of services which the Secretary of State's office offers, and you'll hear more about that as Paul Pate speaks with KXEL's Jeff Stein in just about 13 minutes. KXEL News Time is 6:08.
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19: 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The 2026 Governor's Charity Steer Show set a record on Saturday by raising $572,000 for the Ronald McDonald House Charities of Iowa. Owen Call of Tipton, Iowa was one of the exhibitors in the show, alongside his celebrity showman, former Iowa Hawkeye and NFL football player Ike Bakker. We will hear more from Owen Call next.
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19: Owen Call, an exhibitor in the Governor's Charity Steer Show, tells the Iowa Agribusiness Radio Network that his steer, Cheese, is very mild-mannered.
21: Oh, he's a big teddy bear. Really easygoing.
19: The Iowa Ag Radio Network met with Owen at the Des Moines Ronald McDonald House last Friday, and he told the network that he has wanted to participate in the show for some time.
21: I want to do it, and it's such a great cause. So it's like, yeah, it would be really neat to do someday. And I couldn't believe I got in. It's been a long ride, and finally we're here.
19: Call says his fundraising efforts for the show were made easy by his sponsor, the Eastern Iowa Ronald McDonald House.
21: Honestly, it makes me feel pretty good. It's for a great cause, and all the money I get to raise goes back to the Ronald McDonald's House. So when I went out and fundraised, I felt like I had a lot of good success because all the money goes back to the Ronald McDonald House, and it's a great cause.
19: All money raised from the show benefits the three independent Ronald McDonald House Charities of Iowa, located in Des Moines, Iowa City, and Sioux City. These three houses have served over 55,000 families from all 50 states and many foreign countries. For more on this story and all of our daily news stories, you can visit our website at iowaagnet.com. 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
25: 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U.S. bond yields keep rising. National financial journalist Jordan Goodman tells why.
26: Long-term interest rates, the 10-year Treasury, is up to about 4.6, 4.7, something like that, which is the highest it's been in quite a few years, back to, I think, 2008. And there's several factors. First of all, we continue to pump out new Treasuries, issuing a lot because of the deficits we have to keep funding. A lot of foreign governments are not buying our Treasuries. In fact, they're selling our Treasuries. China, Japan, Canada, Europe, all of the big buyers of Treasuries are kind of going elsewhere for it. So there's fewer buyers and more supply. That means the price goes down and the yield goes up to attract higher buyers. So that is expensive to the government. When they have to pay more for debt, it adds that interest burden. This year alone, in 2026, the government has to turn over $9 trillion worth of debt, meaning it's coming due from past years, and it has to be refinanced into new debt. It's obviously going to be refinanced at higher rates than it was originally issued. That's why the interest burden alone is now over $1 trillion. It's going to keep rising as this turned over bond refunds continues to add to the interest burden.
25: National financial journalist Jordan Goodman is the author of more than a dozen books on money and personal finance. The Iowa Business Report is presented today by TotallyIowa.com, the website with Iowa-centric books, CDs, and DVDs. TotallyIowa.com. I'm Jeff Stein for the Iowa Business Report.
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4: This is Mark Ironside. You normally hear me do...

0: County is back in custody. On August 7th, a jury found Quinton Davis guilty of charges in connection to a stabbing last year. After the verdict, he ran from the courtroom before officers could handcuff him, and he escaped. He surrendered to police yesterday. He now faces escape from custody and contempt of court charges. The state says there's been an outbreak of measles in central Iowa. As of Sunday, there were 12 confirmed cases of measles, apparently spread from person to person. Iowa HHS says those who are contagious visited locations in Des Moines, West Des Moines, Clive, and Bloomfield between July 28th and August 9th. Iowa Health and Human Services and local public health agencies say they're working closely with affected families and community leaders and ensure access to vaccinations. The Linn County Sheriff's Deputy says a driver who led deputies on a high-speed chase early Monday morning is still at large. Deputies say they spotted the driver around 12:30 in the morning on Highway 13 near Mount Vernon Road. The driver of the Dodge Charger turned off the headlights, reached speeds of up to 135 miles per hour. Police eventually used spike strips to stop the car near Mount Vernon. The driver crashed the vehicle, then got out and ran away. And despite a new state law increasing the speed limit on rural roads, Dubuque County supervisors say they want to keep the speed limit at 55. The county's engineer said that because of the lack of flat, straight roads in the county, there probably wouldn't be many roads that would even be candidates for increasing the speed limits to 60. The Dubuque County Board also stressed that raising the speed limit could result in more fatal accidents. I'm Jim Mertens for breaking news alerts and headlines anytime.
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10: Storms are likely to develop during parts of your Tuesday. Otherwise, during non-storm times, look for partly cloudy skies and a high temperature near 80. Rain will ramp up during the evening and into the overnight hours. Partly cloudy skies then set in with low temperatures in the low to mid-60s. Around 80 for a high again on Wednesday with times of clouds and sun. Thursday mostly sunny, 79. Friday 82 with another slight chance for storms in the forecast Friday. Right now, fair in Marshalltown, the temperature at 68 degrees, 64 and overcast in Olwine. It's 65 in Cedar Rapids and currently 68 with partly cloudy skies in Waterloo Cedar Falls. Coming up as the KXEL morning news continues, you'll hear from Iowa Secretary of State Paul Pate, who spoke recently with KXEL's Jeff Stein. That and Danny Lipford brings us tips for today's homeowner coming up within the next 10 minutes too.
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1: This is News Talk 1540 KXCL, where Iowa comes to talk. The Office of the Iowa Secretary of State offers a variety of services, even from their booth at the Varied Industries Building during the Iowa State Fair. Iowa Secretary of State Paul Pate talked with KXCL's Jeff Stein about this year's fair activities.
2: It will be in the Varied Industries Building, and for those of you trying to get out of the heat, there is a little bit of air conditioning there and a roof over your head so you can get out of the sun and also learn a little bit more about what we are sharing when it comes to getting involved with a straw poll. And it's one of my personal favorite traditions. We've been doing it for a long time, where we let Iowans get their opinion out there for an early look, if you will, of what the general election might look like. We have some fun questions, like, you know, your favorite fair foods, just to get into the spirit of the fair. But we also cover some of the higher profile offices, like the governor's race and the U.S. Senate and the congressional races, so people can have a little fun and also express their opinions on where their feelings are right now towards who's running for office. And clearly the campaigns get fired up about it because it's an early test for them as well.
3: If you have questions or need information broadly about the Office of the Secretary of State, it's online, sos.iowa.gov. And there's another website, voterready.iowa.gov, and you really do focus on education and getting people involved in the voting process during the fair activities.
2: That's the idea behind it, and it's to also update voter registrations for people maybe who might have moved, or maybe just came to Iowa, getting them registered to vote. It's an opportunity for them to learn about some of the things we do in our office to help small businesses. We are partnering up with various groups like the Small Business Administration. They'll be there one of the days to help answer questions. And we're bringing some other groups in, like the Iowa Veterans Home and the Disability Rights of Iowa and the Iowa Coalition Against Domestic Violence. Some of our other folks, and just to put a plug in, on August 22nd, we're going to have the Iowa League of Heroes. So if you want to stop by and see Batman and a few of the other superheroes, they're going to be at our booth between 1 and 3 as a way to encourage people to stop by and learn again more about State Fair, our office, to vote in a straw poll, just to have some fun.
3: Now, those superheroes, they're pretty busy. How do you get them to all get organized and mobilized and show up on that last Saturday of the fair? That's a pretty big deal.
2: Well, it is. I think this year we're going to have up to 6 of them, and so it's going to be a big crowd. We think it's very special. And we hope some of our veterans will stop by, too, because we have a program to help veterans with voting. We specifically designed that a couple years ago now, where we want to make sure that every veteran, some of them are shut-ins maybe, or some of them have been as active in recent years. We want to make sure that they know what tools that they have available so that they can have their voice heard when it comes to voting.
3: And I like the fact that if someone is not sure about their registration status or if they need to change it, et cetera, well, there are a variety of ways that they can do that. But if you're already at the state fair, no better way to take care of this business than to visit the Secretary of State's booth.
2: Most certainly, and we're ready, willing, able to help you out, and we'll try and guides you to where your polling locations are, if that's a question you're looking at, or maybe you have questions on, like, you know, what are my voting options? Can I vote early? And if so, when's the date for that? Or if I can vote at satellite voting, or, you know, again, where my precinct location might be at, we'll be there to try to answer those questions for you. And again, the business services side, I can't underscore that enough, Jeff. We really want to be there for some of those folks who have questions about notaries and questions about their corporate filings, and some of the nonprofits, you know, who church groups, et cetera, who maybe have some issues that they want to make sure they're doing it right. We want to truly be helpful for them as well.
3: Are there certain components of the fair activities this year that are new or different? I know that you have the superheroes there on occasion. You mentioned SBA. I don't know if that's something that you've done multiple years, but are there differences as opposed to past years with regard to your booth at the Varied Industries Building?
2: Not a real big difference, but what we're really trying harder is to broaden our outreach. So we partners, our community partners that we have joining us in the booth, we really went out aggressively to try to give a little more variety and to make sure they have an opportunity to perhaps showcase and be visible at a state fair. And most of these groups have some relationship to things we do in our office as well, so it's a nice partnership. So whether it's the Small Business Development Group, or it's the Iowa Disabilities Council, or even we've got the University of Northern Iowa coming in to help talk about youth voting. So it's a partnership, and I think that makes it even more special in so many ways.
1: 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Danny Lipford coming up in 30 seconds. It's 6:28.
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5: Solar heat gain from windows is a big issue this time of the year, so it's important to know how to minimize it. One option is to install energy-efficient, low-E windows. Low-E refers to a coating on the glass that reflects heat back to its source, so the summer sun's heat stays outside instead of heating up your home. Adding interior wood shutters or 2-inch wooden Venetian blinds also will block some heat if you keep them closed when the sun's on them. That, of course, obscures the view, but one option that doesn't is thermal window film that can be easily applied to the interior surface of your windows. Window film not only blocks heat, but also damaging UV rays. Depending on the level of tinting, you might not even know it's there, except for the cooling effect on your home. I'm Danny Lipford with Tip for Today's Homeowner.
1: Talk 1540 KXCL, where Iowa comes to talk. Some spotty showers out there. Some more widespread rain is expected as the day continues. Stay tuned. We'll have more with the TV9 First Alert forecast coming up. That's after a Bloomberg Real Estate Report, a Fox Take a Pause feature, and the latest Fox News here at the bottom of the hour at 6:30.
7: Jalosi, it's primary day in Alaska, Florida, Wyoming, and Alaska. It's a tale of two Dan Sullivans.
8: Dan J. Sullivan is a retired teacher who's challenging sitting Republican Senator Dan S. Sullivan. Dan J. Sullivan claims his campaign is for real, but he's being accused of running simply to confuse voters.
7: It's Fox's Matt Finn in Florida, Democratic Socialist on the ballot.
9: In South Florida, the 25th Congressional District, DSA-backed candidate Oliver Larkin is challenging Democratic Representative Jared Moskowitz, making immigration enforcement a central issue. And in Florida's redrawn 20th Congressional District, self-described Democratic Socialist Elijah Manley is challenging longtime Democrat Debbie Wasserman Schultz.
7: Fox's Alex Hogan opening statements today in a federal case accusing Meta of deliberately making Facebook and Instagram addicted to children. America's listening to Fox News.
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11: 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I'm Denise Pellegrini. 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But like everything else in real estate, it's all about location, location, location. Realtor.com says some metros are way easier than others for first-time buyers to get a toehold in. The report says first-time buyers will have a way easier time in some cities in the eastern part of the U.S. and the Midwest as well. And here's the list of its top 10 markets for first-time buyers. Rochester, Harrisburg, Granite City, Illinois, Birmingham, North Little Rock, Arkansas, Syracuse, Baltimore, St. Louis Park, Minnesota, Pittsburgh, and Garfield Heights, Ohio. It says in all 10 of those places, the median price listed home is affordable to the median earning 25 to 34-year-old. That's if you assume affordable means paying 30% or less of your income for mortgage payments on a 6.25% mortgage rate, 30-year fixed-rate mortgage with 10% down payment. And that's the Bloomberg Real Estate Report. I'm Denise Pellegrini.
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15: Take a pause.
16: Montana wildlife officials are asking people to break with the tradition this summer, huckleberry picking in the wild. The woman known as the Western Montana Wild Forager, River Shannon Aloya, says it's slim pickings.
17: These plants are severely damaged. We had continuous cold snaps in the spring.
16: Bears are big huckleberry fans, and since there are so few berries, bears and people wind up in the same spots trying to pick them. Jamie Jonkel works for Montana's Fish, Wildlife, and Parks Department and says there have been lots of berry-picking bear encounters.
18: You know, the bears are trying to feed on the berries. The people are hiking and biking and living, you know, right in where the berries are. So, yeah, it's been an interesting year.
16: Grizzly bears especially can be downright pigs when it comes to huckleberries. They reportedly eat up to 200,000 a day in the summer. Take a pause.
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20: The TV9 First Alert forecast, partly cloudy with some scattered storms through the day today. Upper 70s to lower 80s. Tonight, storms exit early will turn partly cloudy with lower 60s. Wednesday, mixed sunshine with a high near 80, down to 64. Thursday, mostly sunny with a high in the upper 70s. Small chance of storms Friday in lower 80s. From the TV9 First Alert Weather Lab, I'm Justin Roberts on News Talk 1540 KXEL.
19: Independence, overcast and 66 this morning. Right now in Charles City, it's 66 and partly cloudy. 65 in Cedar Rapids, 68 under partly cloudy skies in Waterloo, Cedar Falls. From the KXEL News Center, there's a potential congestion point in Waterloo during the remainder of this week. The Waterloo Waterworks will be performing maintenance in the area of Ainsboro Avenue and San Marnan Drive. Traffic will be affected by lane closures. That work should be wrapped up by next Monday. Hawkeye Community College says 180 people benefited from a free summer dental clinic. Patients were provided with exams, x-rays, teeth cleanings, and more at no charge. A total of 903 procedures were completed, saving patients a combined $72,000. The free summer clinic follows Hawkeye's Give Kids a Smile event in April, which provided free dental care to nearly 50 kids. Hawkeye Community College is one of six dental hygiene programs in Iowa. Coming up, Money Matters from the Iowa Agribusiness Radio Network. It's 637.
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25: Alabama.
24: The Environmental Protection Agency's new renewable fuel standard volumes are giving the biodiesel industry a significant boost. The agency raised biomass-based diesel obligations to levels the industry says more accurately reflect production capacity. Paul Winters, Clean Fuels Alliance Director of Public Affairs, said the higher volumes are already creating stronger demand throughout the agricultural economy.
27: So the volume that everyone agreed on was 5.25 billion gallons. That's the production volume that everyone settled on. Some people were higher, some people were lower, but we all sort of agreed on 5.25 as the minimum volume that could be produced. For the 2025 RFS volumes, EPA had set 3.35 billion gallons as the volume, and that had a pretty devastating effect on our industry. Combined with uncertainty over tax credits, essentially a lot of small producers were forced to idle production.
24: The new rule raises biomass-based diesel volumes to about 5.4 billion gallons. Winter said the impact is already being felt across the industry.
27: We saw some idled plants come back into production. We saw other small producers just ramping up to the highest volume they could manage and run at full out. They've been doing so for several months now. So overall, the biodiesel industry is operating at more 86% of the capacity that is estimated to be operable.
24: For Money Matters on the Iowa Agri...
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1: 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Walter Chrysler was a well-known automobile manufacturer, as founder of the Chrysler Corporation, featuring the Chrysler, Plymouth, and Dodge brands. But Chrysler actually started out in the railroad industry at the turn of the 20th century. That's how he came to live in Olwine, Iowa. It was 1905, and the 30-year-old Chrysler became master mechanic at the main shops of the Chicago Great Western Railroad in Olwine, at a salary of $200 per month, a 25% increase from his prior job. The shops were large enough to hold 16 locomotives at one time. The Olwine shop was directly connected to rail operations in Waterloo, Dubuque, Des Moines, Minneapolis-St. Paul, and Chicago. It was on a trip to Chicago in 1908 that Chrysler bought his first automobile at the annual auto show there. He fell in love with the high-end locomobile model. Chrysler quickly saw the automobile as a challenger to railroads for transportation supremacy, this at a time when many only viewed it as a rich man's toy. He was quoted as remembering, "These self-propelled vehicles were by all odds the most astonishing machines that had ever been offered to me." So Chrysler went to buy a locomobile. But his life savings only totaled $600, and the car cost $5,000, more than twice his annual salary. A senior railroad official agreed to co-sign a loan, and Chrysler bought the car. The white locomobile arrived in Olwine by train, and horses then pulled it to Chrysler's garage because he did not know how to drive a car. But rather than learn to drive, Chrysler took the car completely apart and put it back together 4 dozen times. 3 months after the car arrived, Chrysler finally took his wife for a drive around Olwine. He soon switched from the railroad to automobile industry, noting, "Just ask yourself what this country will be like when every individual has his private railroad and is able to travel anywhere." At age 36, Chrysler went to work for General Motors, his first job in the auto industry. By 1925, he started his own company, and the Chrysler Corporation was born. His genius for that work led Time magazine to name him Man of the Year in 1928, 20 years after he bought his first car and took it home to Olwine, Iowa. Automotive innovator and one-time Iowa resident Walter P. Chrysler died on this date in 1940. And that's Iowa Almanac for August 18th. There's more online at iowaalmanac.com. I'm Jeff Stein on News Talk.
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3: 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From the KCRG TV9 newsroom, I'm Jim Mertens. Attorneys rested their cases in the Linn County murder trial for Kalik Lewis. Lewis is charged with first-degree murder for the 2025 shooting death of Diedrich Arnold. Lewis wrapped up his testimony in the morning. He says he was acting in self-defense when he fired what he thought were warning shots at Arnold, as well as Morris Gray, who were approaching his home searching for their missing wallets. Closing arguments are scheduled for later this morning. The man who escaped custody after a guilty verdict in his trial in Blackhawk County is back in custody. On August 7th, a jury found Quinton Davis guilty of charges in connection to a stabbing last year. After the verdict, he ran from the courtroom before officers could handcuff him, and he escaped. He surrendered to police yesterday. He now faces escape from custody and contempt of court charges. The state says there's been an outbreak of measles in central Iowa. As of Sunday, there were 12 confirmed cases of measles, apparently spread from person to person. Iowa HHS says those who are contagious visited locations in Des Moines, West Des Moines, Clive, and Bloomfield between July 28th and August 9th. Iowa Health and Human Services and local public health agencies say they're working closely with affected families and community leaders and ensure access to vaccinations. The Linn County Sheriff's Deputy says a driver who led deputies on a high-speed chase early Monday morning is still at large. Deputies say they spotted the driver around 12:30 in the morning on Highway 13 near Mount Vernon Road. The driver of the Dodge Charger turned off the headlights, reached speeds of up to 135 miles per hour. Police eventually used spike strips to stop the car near Mount Vernon. The driver crashed the vehicle, then got out and ran away. And despite a new state law increasing the speed limit on rural roads, Dubuque County supervisors say they want to keep the speed limit at 55. The county's engineer said that because of the lack of flat, straight roads in the county, there probably wouldn't be many roads that would even be candidates for increasing the speed limits to 60. The Dubuque County Board also stressed that raising the speed limit could result in more fatal accidents. I'm Jim Mertens for breaking news alerts and headlines anytime.
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19: The Tuesday forecast brings a chance of scattered showers and thunderstorms this morning, then again by late afternoon and into the evening. Storms could still turn strong to severe, but the chance for widespread severe storm activity has diminished. Highs reach the upper 70s today and tomorrow, with overnight lows in the mid to lower 60s. Drier weather arrives beginning on Wednesday and Thursday, with a storm chance that then comes back for part of Friday. At this hour, the latest temperature in Newton is 68 under partly cloudy skies. In Clarion, it's 64. 65 with fair skies in Cedar Rapids. And this hour, it's 68 and partly cloudy in Waterloo Cedar Falls. And coming up, Iowa football is in the initial AP Top 25. We'll tell you where the Hawkeyes came in, with a sports update on the way in less than 2 minutes. That and a new series for the Cedar Rapids Colonels. We'll tell you where the Colonels are headed for a game later on today.
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11: Ever fantasized about having your own country, you know, where you make the rules? Well, there's one guy in America who did just that, and we interviewed him on our weekend show recently. His name is Randy Williams, otherwise known as the Sultan of the People's Republic of Slow Jamistan. Really. From America's number one travel radio show, this is your Arm World Travel Minute. I'm Rudy Maxa. A radio host, among other things, Williams bought 11 acres of desert near the border of California and Mexico. Then he made up Slowjamistan and made the rules. No Crocs allowed. He hates Crocs. If you use a microwave in Slowjamistan, remember to clear the timer if need be. He hates to look at a microwave constantly blinking the same number endlessly because someone forgot to hit the clear button. Speeding is not allowed unless you're bringing home tacos. No feet propped up on a car's dashboard. What, were you raised in a barn, asks Williams? And string cheese is to be consumed by peeling, not chomping. Obviously, this is a lark for Williams, but you're welcome to visit or go to Slowjamistan online to become a citizen. It costs nothing, but if you want your photo published with your name, it'll cost you $19.99. 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
19: It's time for sports on KXCL. The Iowa Hawkeye football team cracked the AP Top 25 in initial rankings released on Monday. Kirk Ferentz's team took the 22nd spot. Seven other Big Ten teams made the rankings, including top-ranked Ohio State. The Hawkeyes will host the Buckeyes on October the 3rd. That's part of a sequence where Iowa will also be facing ranked Michigan and Washington the week before and week after, respectively. Iowa finished last season with a 9-4 record and a win in the ReliaQuest Bowl against Vanderbilt. Back to the top of the poll, Ohio State received 40 of 69 first-place votes. Four other programs also received at least one first-place pick. That included Oregon. The Ducks came in second. Notre Dame was fourth. Indiana and Miami got first-place votes, but their overall rankings put them outside the top five. Georgia was number three. Texas was number five. The Minnesota Twins promoted a couple of young players who could help the Cedar Rapids Colonels during the last 3 weeks of the regular season. Right-handed pitcher Michael Hilker will turn 22 next week. He has been excellent in Fort Myers this season. Hilker is 6-2 in 34 relief appearances with a 2.75 Florida State League ERA. Hilker's struck out 64 opposing hitters in just 52 and a third innings of work. Meanwhile, outfielder Luis Fregoso won't turn 20 until after the season. He comes to Cedar Rapids after hitting 322 in 59 games for Fort Myers. Fregoso hit 14 home runs and drove in 51 so far this season. Meanwhile, two current Cedar Rapids players were placed on injured reserve while infielder Miguel Briseño was released. The Colonels are on the road for six games in Beloit starting tonight. Cedar Rapids has won six of their last 10. That has resulted in splits during their last two series. But this week, the Colonels are trying to play spoiler. Cedar Rapids out of playoff contention. The Beloit Skycarp, though, are very much in the race in a virtual tie for first place with Quad Cities. Beloit has one more win, but also one more loss than the River Bandits. Tonight's Colonels game in Beloit starts at 6:05. In Major League Baseball yesterday, the St. Louis Cardinals and Cincinnati Reds split a doubleheader. St. Louis won 2-1, but then Cincinnati prevailed 6-5 in 10 innings. It was the Kansas City Royals over the Athletics 9-5. The Minnesota Twins were 4-2 winners against the Atlanta Braves. And in 10 innings, the Chicago Cubs got past the Chicago White Sox 7-5. And there's one WNBA game of interest tonight with the Indiana Fever and Caitlin Clark north of the border visiting the Toronto Tempo this evening. Get sports each hour during the KXCL Morning News. 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
15: Livestock quietly grazing in the pasture looks like an idyllic scene to you, but in the animal's mind, it's an invitation for predators. From poultry to goats to cattle and horses, all are considered prey species in the animal kingdom. Prey foraging behaviors such as grazing put the animal in a vulnerable position in terms of sight. Lissa Seafelt is an extension agricultural educator at the University of Wisconsin. She says livestock have adapted with eye placement on the side of the face rather than the front.
16: And what this does is it allows them to have a larger field of vision. They can detect things kind of more their peripheral vision a lot more quickly than a predator could because of where those eyes are placed. But it comes at a cost, and that cost is depth perception. So they have fairly poor depth perception about where things are in relation to distance from them.
15: Shadows on the ground can be perceived as a big hole, and going from sunlight into a dimly lit barn is like walking into a dark cave where a scary predator might be lurking.
16: We might need to take some extra steps and light up that entrance point so that the animal can see inside and see that, oh, there's not this scary predator waiting to pounce on me as soon as I step into that dark area. You know, I think sometimes we take for granted the difference in lighting because our eyes are very good at adjusting accordingly. Our animal species also do that, but it might be to a slower degree.
15: Being aware of these natural tendencies can help animal handlers adjust their procedures. Working calmly and quietly will pay dividends in getting animals to do what you want them to. Learn more about how animals see the world at livingthecountrylife.com. I'll see you in the country.
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19: News Talk 1540 KXCL, where Iowa comes to talk. A 12-year-old stand-up comedian from Cedar Falls has been making people laugh at the Iowa State Fair. Micah Rush is one of five kids in his age group who has advanced to the semifinal round in Bill Riley's 66th annual Iowa State Fair Talent Search. Rush will perform again on Thursday, Friday, or Saturday in the semifinals of the fair. More than $22,000 will be awarded to young performers participating in the competition. And, according to the USDA, corn and soybean conditions are generally holding steady in Iowa. Monday's crop report from USDA showed corn at 78% good to excellent. Soybeans were also 78% good to excellent, and those numbers are similar to last week. Both crops are maturing at or slightly ahead of last year's pace. 19% of Iowa topsoil is still short on moisture, and that shortage is more pronounced at the subsoil level. Coming up, as the KXCL morning news continues, an eastern Iowa county which doesn't want to raise rural speed limits. We'll find out more from our coverage partners at TV9 in just about 15 minutes. Between now and then, we'll check the latest headlines from Fox and the TV9 First Alert forecast, too. It's 7 o'clock.
0: I'm Mark Levin, and this is where Iowa comes to talk. News Talk 1540 KXEL. Waterloo, Cedar Falls, Cedar Rapids.
1: It's a hoax. I'm Dave Anthony, Fox News. That's what President Trump is telling voters in Alaska on primary day, warning them not to back an imposter in a Senate race with about a dozen candidates.
21: Two of them are named Dan Sullivan. Dan J. Sullivan, a retired teacher, and incumbent Republican Senator Dan S. Sullivan, who is seeking a third term. And President Trump is up early this morning, already posting online, Alaska, be careful, vote for the real Dan Sullivan today.
1: Fox's Alex Hogan. The other Dan Sullivan insists his campaign is not a sham. Among those also trying to unseat Senator Dan Sullivan, former Democratic Congresswoman Mary Peltola, the top four in today's primary advance to November. There are also primaries in Wyoming and Florida, where Democratic Socialists are challenging two more House Democrats. Oliver Larkin hoping to unseat Congressman Jared Moskowitz, making immigration enforcement a big issue.
23: What it does is it endangers us. We do not need ICE to keep our communities safe.
1: In California, there's a special election to replace ex-Democratic Congressman Eric Swalwell. And the winner will be a Democrat. Aisha Wahab and Melissa Hernandez advanced in a June runoff to the primary to today's runoff. Meanwhile, Fox's Todd Pyro has an update on a Swalwell controversy.
24: Swalwell admitted to FBI agents that he had, quote, physical relations with suspected Chinese intel operative Christine Fang on a, quote, handful of occasions.
1: Though the ex-congressman is not facing any charges in that.
24: All of this unfolding months after Swalwell resigned from Congress and dropped his run for California governor after unrelated allegations of rape and sexual assault.
1: Still no end in sight to the conflict with Iran, which again this morning insists the Strait of Hormuz will remain closed for shipping the day after President Trump insisted.
25: We have total control over the Strait. Now, they can be a nuisance. They can put a mine in the water, and people don't like having mines hit their billion-dollar ships.
1: Another ship was hit with another projectile today going through the Strait. 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
1: At least 13 Ukrainians are dead in another Russian bombardment hitting different areas while Ukraine counterattacks again, launching almost 800 drones deep inside Russia. And they're angry in Moscow over where some of those drones are coming from.
29: British-made drones have been used by Ukraine in attacks on Russia, and now Russia is warning the UK. London's actions, it says, will inevitably carry consequences for which it will have to answer. The UK's Ministry of Defence says Britain stands shoulder to shoulder with Ukraine and is committed to giving Kyiv what it needs to defend itself. The drones in question have been used against military and industrial targets inside Russia. The attacks on sites including oil refineries and online retailer warehouses are said to have caused almost $50 billion worth of damage. Jonathan Savage, Fox News.
1: We're learning more about Hayden Panettiere's death.
30: Law enforcement sources tell TMZ that a friend of the 36-year-old actress found her unresponsive in an apartment in Greenville, South Carolina, and called 911. Panettiere was pronounced dead at the apartment. TMZ reports that Narcan was found at the scene. Officials have not confirmed her cause of death yet. She's known for her star roles in Nashville, Heroes, Remember the Titans, and much more. She also detailed the challenges she faced in a memoir, including addiction, domestic abuse.
1: That's Fox's Christina Coleman. And while potential overdose is being investigated, a drug bust at Penn State. 13 current or former students facing charges.
2: Pennsylvania Attorney General Dave Sunday says the operation involved large quantities of cocaine being brought from New York and Philadelphia, then allegedly cut, packaged, and distributed to students. Two alleged ringleaders remain at the center of the investigation, including 24-year-old Agostino Abitiello, who's still at large.
1: That's Fox's Ted Linder. On Wall Street, stock futures are falling before today's trading. I'm Dave Anthony, and this is Fox News.
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7: The TV9 First Alert forecast, partly cloudy with some scattered storms through the day today. Upper 70s to lower 80s. Tonight, storms exit early will turn partly cloudy with lower 60s. Wednesday, mixed sunshine with a high near 80, down to 64. Thursday, mostly sunny with a high in the upper 70s. Small chance of storms Friday in lower 80s. From the TV9 First Alert Weather Lab, I'm Justin Roberts on News Talk 1540 KXEL.
19: Spotty showers in northeast Iowa on this Tuesday morning, including radar indicating a little bit of shower activity in southeastern Blackhawk County. Also on the U.S. Highway 18 corridor around Prairie du Chien and then back toward Fayette County up towards Mason City. You might be seeing some rain this morning. The rain we are seeing move across Iowa is moving from the west-northwest in a southeasterly direction. Currently, the temperature in Mason City at 69 degrees. Right now in Ames, 68, 65 in Cedar Rapids, and currently a partly cloudy 68 degrees in Waterloo Cedar Falls. From the KXEL News Center, an update on a story from Monday's KXEL Morning News. 59-year-old Mark Jackson has been apprehended. Jackson was the suspect in a Friday night shooting which wounded a police officer in Muscatine. Authorities say Jackson fled from a traffic stop, then traded shots with officers. He was at large for 3 days, leading to a substantial law enforcement search. Jackson has previous legal entanglements for prior police pursuit, as well as facing theft allegations. On the way, as the KXEL Morning News continues, we look ahead towards Market Matters from the Iowa Agribusiness Radio Network in just 30 seconds. And if you had a cornfield that was damaged by hail earlier this month, what to do next? We'll talk about that with Iowa State University research scientist Dr. Garland Dahlke, who joins me in just...
9: Daisy was abandoned and placed in foster care at 15 years old.
10: Before I was adopted, I felt like I wasn't enough. I had a hole in my heart. But when my mom asked to adopt me, that hole was closed.
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12: Grain markets are mostly in the green here as we start this Tuesday. This is Market Matters on the Iowa Agribusiness Radio Network. I'm Dustin Huffman, coming to you from day six of the Iowa State Fair in Des Moines. Front month corn contracts are running anywhere from about 2 to 3 cents higher here on the overnight. Soybeans anywhere from 6 to 8 cents higher. We'll look at those numbers coming up here very soon. Yesterday we saw December corn go up over 6 cents. November soybeans rose over 23 and a quarter cents. December Kansas City wheat dropped about 3 cents. Corn and soybean futures markets rallied on fears that U.S. crops in the field will yield less than the USDA estimates due to flooding damage and quality concerns. Traders are applying a higher risk premium to drier weather throughout most of July compared with the favorable weather that's prevailed since late July. Most of the crop growing weather is over, and the weather ahead will impact grain and pod fill. Samples of how that is going on will come this week with a Midwestern Crop Tour reading yield potential. USDA's crop progress report Monday dropped corn and soybeans good to excellent ratings by 1% from a week ago. And wheat prices, though it's down to start the week, are underpinned by escalating war activity in the Black Sea. The Dow is up 21 points. European markets are trading lower. Asian markets are trading mixed. Cattle futures began the day with strength, but after a short period of time, prices eroded, resulting in a mixed close. Hog futures could not find sufficient interest to move the needle much by the close. Cash and cutouts continued to struggle. Opening cattle calls them to be higher. Hogs look to be higher to mixed. We'll look at the numbers next.
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12: On the overnight, September corn is up 2 3/4 at 467 3/4. December new crop up 3 1/4 at 492 3/4. September beans up 8 3/4 at 1209 3/4. November new crop up 9 1/4 at 1225 1/4. Soybean meal up $3.50 at 315.60. Soy oil 31 cents higher at 71.75. Chicago wheat up 2 3/4. That is trading right now at 677 3/4. We saw single-digit losses in lean hogs. Live cattle were down double digits, and feeders were off triple digits. That's Market Matters.
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11: The price for this is lower. I'm Jeff Stein with today's Iowa Politics Report. In a year when many are making the word affordability the election buzzword, comes word that one area for consumers has actually gone down in price, namely prescription drug prices. Tracing back to the first Nixon administration, the cost of prescription drug prices has gone up each and every year. However, that increase has been slowed since the first George W. Bush administration, with the increase going down every administration since, even during the inflation spike of the Biden years. Now, though, something quite different. The cost of prescription drugs has actually gone down during the current Trump administration. Not that the rate of increase was lower than in the past, this is an actual reduction in costs. The White House attributes this to most favored nation pricing, which has led to 17 of the world's largest drug makers, covering approximately 86% of the branded drug market, agreeing to bring prices charged in the U.S. in line with the lowest paid by comparable developed nations. Without it, Americans have for years subsidized cheaper drug prices abroad. The Washington Post noted as much, with a headline reading, "Prescription drug prices record sharpest drop in more than 60 years." The administration says these changes have generated $700 million in savings for millions of Americans. They cite GLP-1 medications that once cost more than $1,000 per month, now being available for as low as $149. Overall, prescription drug prices are down 3.9% since Trump 2.0 began. Non-prescription drugs are also down 2.4% over that same time. Granted, the price of gas remains high and groceries are still pricey at times, but here's at least one bright spot, and it's for something we need, not just something we want. And that's the Iowa Politics Report for Tuesday, August 18, on Twitter, Instagram, Gitter, Threads, and Truth Social at Iowa Politics. I'm Jeff Stein on News Talk 1540, KXEL.
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0: confirmed cases of measles apparently spread from person to person. Iowa HHS says those who are contagious visited locations in Des Moines, West Des Moines, Clive, and Bloomfield between July 28th and August 9th. Iowa Health and Human Services and local public health agencies say they're working closely with affected families and community leaders and ensure access to vaccinations. The Linn County Sheriff's Deputy says a driver who led deputies in a high-speed chase early Monday morning is still at large. Deputies say they spotted the driver around 12:30 in the morning on Highway 13 near Mount Vernon Road. The driver of the Dodge Charger turned off the headlights, reached speeds of up to 135 miles per hour. Police eventually used spike strips to stop the car near Mount Vernon. The driver crashed the vehicle, then got out and ran away. And despite a new state law increasing the speed limit on rural roads, Dubuque County supervisors say they want to keep the speed limit at 55. The county's engineer said that because of the lack of flat, straight roads in the county, there probably wouldn't be many roads that would even be candidates for increasing the speed limits to 60. The Dubuque County Board also stressed that raising the speed limit could result in more fatal accidents. I'm Jim Mertens for breaking news alerts and headlines.
1: This is a Bloomberg Money Minute. The women's wellness business is on the rise.
2: We open a new resort and residential community in Austin in 2026.
1: Mark Rivers, CEO of Canyon Ranch, says the new resort will have a special focus on women's health.
2: I think the science and treatments around beauty and the spa will be particularly noteworthy.
1: Things like
2: you can use DNA testing to build customized skin products.
1: The new resort is also for men, but with women rarely included in clinical trials. Until the 1990s, Rivers says women are underrepresented in wellness in ways you might not even imagine, and he says that needs to change.
2: Historically, the education and training regimen for massage therapists was based upon a male anatomy. Well, why does it have to be the male anatomy? Why can't we train and educate about both anatomies?
1: Canyon Ranch expects women of all ages will be a growing part of the more than $6 trillion wellness industry. Denise Pellegrini, Bloomberg Radio.
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5: For much of the day, expect partly cloudy skies, but storms are likely on again, off again, perhaps around in the morning and then another in the late afternoon and evening. High temperatures today will be near 80 degrees. Overnight lows in the low to mid 60s, with rainfall wrapping up and shower activity moving off. Partly cloudy overnight, also on Wednesday. Times of clouds and sun, with high around 80 degrees. Thursday, 79 and mostly sunny. Friday, 82, with a slight chance for storms returning to eastern Iowa. Right now in Marshalltown, it's 68 degrees and mostly cloudy, 64 in Olwine. Cedar Rapids at 65, and in Waterloo, Cedar Falls, partly cloudy skies, the temperature at 68 degrees and a south breeze at 6 miles per hour. Coming up as the KXCL Morning News rolls on, looking ahead towards today's Fox Daily Snapshot with notable facts about August the 18th, KXCL News Time, currently 7:19.
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7: Today is the day. 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Meta faces the biggest legal threat in its history. 4 states, California, Colorado, Kentucky, and New Jersey, along with 29 states' attorneys generals, claim that Facebook and Instagram were deliberately designed to addict our children, that Meta illegally collected our children's data. Now we're seeking sweeping and profound changes to how social media works with minors. Meta faces up to $1.4 trillion in damages. Note that number is Meta's entire market value. Should Meta lose, and it very well may, the trial will establish a powerful precedent for tens of thousands

0: thousands of similar lawsuits against every social media company in the United States. 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
1: News Talk 1540 KXCL, where Iowa comes to talk. Hail and heavy storms have impacted some Iowa fields in recent weeks. When storm damage happens this late in the growing season, what's next? Dr. Garland Dahlke is a research scientist at Iowa State and wrote about that topic on the Extension website recently. We welcome Dr. Dahlke to our program this morning. Thanks for being with us.
2: Sure, no problem.
1: That top line question that you identify right away in that article is, how do we best salvage the situation? So tell us what we're talking about first with the kind of storm damage that people might have seen lately, and then how do we answer that question?
2: Yeah, well, we're late in the season, and we had a pretty bad storm in eastern Iowa here a week ago, and it did a lot of damage, and it's going to kill the plant in a lot of cases. It's breaking off the growing points, And it's so late in the season that there's really, we do have some grain, it may be a little bit like sweet corn yet, but it's there. We do have a stalk that's actually fairly digestible. And, if we were feeding pigs or chickens, wouldn't work so well. But if we do have cattle or sheep or something, we can salvage this grain. We can get some utilization of this stalk. And the other thing is, being that the plant probably died, depending on where you were in the hailstorm, it's going to fall apart fast in terms of nutrient quality. And it's going to get brown and dead, and we get a lot of yeast and mold build up in there, and we lose a lot of nutrition. So, at this point, we really could kind of cash in, I guess, on it and take it. It's going to not be optimal in terms of moisture. It's going to be pretty wet. But it is drying down fast. If the plant did die, and we still have summer weather, so it can dry really fast. And it's probably in our best interest to maybe utilize this feed as silage. So that's kind of my big point. I guess the next thing is, what do you do with it? How do you store this stuff? Because it is so mushy, and it's wet. And, generally with corn silage, you'd probably want it to be less than 70% moisture. And this will probably be running about 75 right now. And I say it is drying down. If we get some hot, dry days like we can in the fall, it'll go fast. But it's still best to probably just get this off the field and store it. Now, say in an upright silo, that probably would not be ideal. It's going to be raining silo juice on you all year. And, there's a lot less upright silos than there used to be. So I guess that's less of an issue. In a bunker silo, it still can be pretty mushy, and it may be hard to work with a little bit. You get a lot of runoff off the bunk, and if there are any low spots, it's going to fill up with juice and get pretty muddy. So, you may be in your best interest maybe to put it in a silo bag. It's still wet, but you are sealing it up, and that'll help a lot of things. You can kind of contain the moisture to some degree. And I say that then that is an option. And a lot of the silo baggers are pretty high capacity, so we could get a lot of material put up in a short time and utilize this in cattle feed, whether you have feed yard cattle, dairy cattle, or something in between. So I said there is a lot of potential in that regard. And I guess just as a second note, you know, if we get at it sooner rather than later, you know, we still have a chance this fall to put in something else. You know, we may want to go back to corn and stuff, but we could put a cover crop in and get pretty good establishment. So we could get more forage that way if we need it, or even just the credit for getting, you know, a cover crop in and that. Or if you're get bold, you know, you could put in winter wheat or something. I say it gives you a good chance to establish something of that nature. Even alfalfa, we still have a little bit of time. We could get something like that in. So I say we do have some options here. I say the moisture is not ideal, but it's going to drop off so fast that it's probably best to take it sooner than later. And I say the storage ability we have with like a bag, we really fix that problem in a hurry. So
1: we're talking with Iowa State research scientist Dr. Garland Dahlke about the aftermath of some storm damage to crop fields at different places in Iowa in recent weeks. And let me come back to the idea of timeline with this. And I know that it is weather dependent on what happens after the storm passes. But what sort of timeline are we looking at where there's still an opportunity to do this? When does it become a point where it's too late and that crop is completely unsalvageable?
2: Yeah, that's a good question. You know, a lot of that's also weather dependent. If it stays cooler, the dry down and death of these plants will probably be a little slower, normally is. And like this week, it looks like it's going to be a little cooler than what it was last week or before that. So, you know, that does give us a little more of a window. And so I guess that's the big driver behind this. So it's hard to give you a hard, fast date, like do it within a week or do it within 2 weeks. But, you know, it looks like we probably would have at least a week or two here with this cooler temperatures that have moved in. And, you know, the other thing is a lot of the fields are pretty wet. It's hard to sometimes get in some of them. So, you know, that is an issue as well. You know, once the plant starts dying down and it's going to be falling down, getting the mud, you know, it's probably best just to call our losses and move on. Because, you know, we do, with corn, being that it's upright, you know, we can avoid a lot of problems. You know, if it was hay and it gets in the mud, you know, you'll see, you know, a lot of poor fermentations. You get Clostridium bacteria, and that gives you sick cattle pretty fast. And the same could happen with corn. If that corn gets that you're pulling it out of the mud to make it, you are in trouble. The other thing is a lot of these wild yeast formations that grow on these plants aren't really the healthiest thing for cattle either. So I say sooner is better than later. And, you know, I guess if the plant's still looking a little green, that's kind of a test. You've got time. You can get this thing off at whenever, you know, that's convenient, I guess. So,
1: Dr. Garland Dahlke, research scientist at Iowa State University and author of a recent article on the Iowa State Extension website about steps to take if your fields have been damaged by hail during recent storms that have passed through Iowa. Thanks so much for your time.
2: Sure, no problem.
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1: News Talk 1540 KXCL, where Iowa comes to talk some shower activity to the south and east of West Union. Also, some rainfall this morning to the north of Waverly, north and west of the Waverly area into portions of Butler County around Greene. Just pockets of rainfall right now sliding across the map. Some more widespread showers are expected as the day continues. And we'll have the forecast on the way for you. Right now, the latest from Fox at 7:30.
8: Fox
4: News. I'm CJ Papa. President Trump insists the U.S. controls the Strait of Hormuz, but Qatar's foreign ministry spokesperson says an agreement over the waterway would make it much easier to resume the U.S.-Iran talks. Primary day in Alaska, Republican incumbent Senator Dan S. Sullivan on the ballot with Dan J. Sullivan, a self-described Republican. President Trump posting earlier on Truth Social.
5: Alaska, be careful. Vote for the real Dan Sullivan today. Through me, he's brought hundreds of billions of dollars back to your state. So the race also includes former Congresswoman Democrat Mary Peltola. All candidates appear on the same ballot, and the four who receive the most votes will then go on to qualify for the ranked vote in the midterms.
4: That is Fox's Alex Hogan reporting. The polls close at midnight Eastern. 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
20: With the Bloomberg Small Business Report, I'm Nathan Hager. A fight between community banks and the cryptocurrency industry is being reignited with the Senate teeing up the Clarity Act. That's a major piece of legislation that's aimed at regulating digital tokens. At issue is whether crypto platforms can be allowed to pay interest or any other rewards to customers who hold stablecoins, cryptocurrencies pegged to the value of assets like the dollar. Community banks have warned programs like this could lead to their customers pulling money from their accounts en masse, shrinking the pools that banks draw from for everything from mortgage loans to small business and agriculture loans and lines of credit. Now, the crypto companies say the bank's concerns are overblown and they're just afraid to compete with them. But a coalition of thousands of local banks across the country has been lobbying to chip away at stablecoin rewards. At least two senators say they'll vote against the Clarity Act unless it's changed. And that is the Bloomberg Small Business Report.
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4: It's August 18th, and this is your Fox Daily Snapshot. Today is Never Give Up Day, which can be easier said than done. Stay motivated, be positive, and don't quit. Also on this day in 2020, Joe Biden, formally nominated as the Democratic Party's presidential candidate.
24: Well, thank you very, very much. From the bottom of my heart, thank you all. It means the world to me and my family.
4: This taking place during the first ever virtual convention due to the COVID-19 pandemic. Larry Bird, one of the greatest basketball players of all time, retires on this day in 1992 at the age of 35 after winning gold 10 days earlier as part of the Dream Team in the Barcelona Olympics. Born on this day in 1952, actor Patrick Swayze of Roadhouse, Ghost, and Dirty Dancing.
25: Nobody puts baby in the corner.
26: But I always do the last dance of the season. This year somebody told me not to. So I'm going to do my kind of dancing.
4: I'm CJ Papa, and that's your...
0: The TV9 First Alert forecast, partly cloudy with some scattered storms through the day today. Upper 70s to lower 80s. Tonight, storms exit early will turn partly cloudy with lower 60s. Wednesday, mixed sunshine with a high near 80, down to 64. Thursday, mostly sunny with a high in the upper 70s. Small chance of storms Friday in lower 80s. For the TV9 First Alert Weather Lab, I'm Justin Roberts on News Talk 1540 KXEL.
1: In Independence, the skies are overcast. It's 66 degrees. Right now, Charles City has partly cloudy conditions, also at 66. Cedar Rapids, 65 and fair. Partly cloudy and 68 this hour in Waterloo Cedar Falls. And from the KXEL News Center, there's a potential congestion point in Waterloo to watch for during the remainder of this week. The Waterloo Waterworks will be performing maintenance in the area of Ainsborough Avenue and San Marnin Drive. Traffic will be affected by lane closures. That work should be wrapped up by next Monday. And Hawkeye Community College says 180 people benefited from a summer dental clinic. Patients were provided with dental exams, x-rays, teeth cleanings, and more at no charge. In total, 903 dental procedures were completed, and that saved patients a combined $72,000. The free summer clinic follows Hawkeye's Give Kids a Smile event in April. That provided free dental care for nearly 50 kids. Hawkeye Community College offers one of six dental hygiene programs across Iowa. On the way, as the KXEL Morning News continues, we'll hear from Fox's Chad Pergram coming up in seconds. Also, a World of Agriculture segment from the Iowa Agribusiness Radio Network, and a Waterloo man back in custody after escaping from the Black Hawk County Courthouse. We'll learn more about that from our coverage partners at TV9. It's 7:37.
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3: I'm Chad Pergram with the Speaker's Lobby. The Senate stumbled recently to take a test vote on a bipartisan bill to regulate money in college sports. The package has the support of President Trump, who implored the Senate to remain in session this month and pass the bill. It would create guardrails around an escalating spending spree in college sports as the industry struggles to adopt a new model in which teams can pay players. The measure recently secured support from the two biggest intercollegiate sports conferences, the Big Ten and SEC. That likely saved the bill from dying. But the Congressional Black Caucus is opposed to the bill, and some conservatives believe the measure doesn't do enough to protect women from having to compete against transgender men. President Trump took to Truth Social defending the bill's main GOP author, Senate Commerce Committee Chairman Ted Cruz. The president said that anyone who argues it doesn't do enough to prohibit men from playing women's sports is, quote, lying, spelled in caps. Senate Majority Leader John Thune promises a vote in September, but nothing is officially on the schedule. With the Speaker's Lobby, Chad Pergram, Fox News.
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7: Pat Swenson, administrator of the Risk Management Agency, says that this initiative is meant to give farmers some breathing room.
27: We talked a lot about this and the importance of helping our farmers when they need us most. And, this was an opportunity for us to really look at what farmers are going through right now. There's been a lot of challenges across the country with different weather events and, just giving them the flexibility to be able to wait on that payment for just a few more days. So I think just our opportunity to help farmers when we can.
7: Swanson says that with farmers currently having to face a variety of challenges, The payment flexibility is meant to help them.
27: I travel all over the country visiting with farmers and really hearing, you know, lots of concerns, you know, with financial pressures. You know, there's a lot of things coming at us right now in farm country with just different, you know, different things that are increasing our prices on our input costs. And you know, we really, as farmers, we just really want those markets and want to be able to sell our products all over the world. And so just there's a lot of challenges right now. And we do what we can here. We're always farmer first. You know, that's one of the things in our agency we talk about in the department at USDA is looking at our farmers and farmer first. So when we have the opportunity, we're happy to help.
7: For this story and more, visit our website at iowaagnet.com. For the Iowa Agribusiness.
5: 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Desperate students trying to get into Deep South sororities are now paying coaches thousands of dollars.
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8: They are trying to tell them that here is a high-pressure situation, here is how you present in the best and most professional manner possible.
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8: 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It's an average of a hashtagged video. So this really exploded.
5: But he says just because you pay a coach, there aren't no guarantees.
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5: 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I'm Charlie Pellett, Bloomberg Radio.
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10: Hello, I'm Jerry Stewart, and this is One Moment in America. Do you have difficulties and adversities in your life? We all do, but certainly some have more than others. But do our difficulties have a positive purpose? I'll tell you that story after this important message.
12: Hello, Jerry and Kelly Stewart here to bring you our latest update on our Calitrin Top Loss Plan that we recently started. We had great expectations, wondering just what would happen in this daily new adventure. And the results? 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
10: The history of America is full of hardships and adversities. It's been said that our American dream has been forged on the anvil of adversity. But do hardships and adversities have a positive purpose in our life? The answer is yes. It's during the hard times that we build character. It was First Lady Abigail Adams who said, "It is not in the still calm of life that great characters are formed. It is the greatest necessities of life that bring out our great virtues." And where do great virtues come from? Facing each hardship and with God's mighty help, walking through it. I'm Jerry Stewart, and that was One Moment in America.
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11: From the KCRG TV9 newsroom, I'm Jim Mertens. Attorneys rested their cases in the Linn County murder trial for Kalik Lewis. Lewis is charged with first-degree murder for the 2025 shooting death of Diedrich Arnold. Lewis wrapped up his testimony in the morning. He says he was acting in self-defense when he fired what he thought were warning shots at Arnold, as well as Morris Gray, who were approaching his home searching for their missing wallets. Closing arguments are scheduled for later this morning. The man who escaped custody after a guilty verdict in his trial in Blackhawk County is back in custody. On August 7th, a jury found Quinton Davis guilty of charges in connection to a stabbing last year. After the verdict, he ran from the courtroom before officers could handcuff him, and he escaped. He surrendered to police yesterday. He now faces escape from custody and contempt of court charges. The state says there's been an outbreak of measles in central Iowa. As of Sunday, there were 12 confirmed cases of measles, apparently spread from person to person. Iowa HHS says those who are contagious visited locations in Des Moines, West Des Moines, Clive, and Bloomfield between July 28th and August 9th. Iowa Health and Human Services and local public health agencies say they're working closely with affected families and community leaders and ensure access to vaccinations. The Linn County Sheriff's Deputy says a driver who led deputies on a high-speed chase early Monday morning is still at large. Deputies say they spotted the driver around 12:30 in the morning on Highway 13 near Mount Vernon Road. The driver of the Dodge Charger turned off the headlights, reached speeds of up to 135 miles per hour. Police eventually used spike strips to stop the car near Mount Vernon. The driver crashed the vehicle, then got out and ran away. And despite a new state law increasing the speed limit on rural roads, Dubuque County supervisors say they want to keep the speed limit at 55. The county's engineer said that because of the lack of flat, straight roads in the county, there probably wouldn't be many roads that would even be candidates for increasing the speed limits to 60. The Dubuque County Board also stressed that raising the speed limit could result in more fatal accidents. I'm Jim Mertens for breaking news alerts and headlines anytime. 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
1: The Tuesday forecast includes a chance of scattered showers and thunderstorms this morning, and then again in another round by late afternoon and into the evening. Storms could still turn strong to severe, but the chance for widespread severe storm activity has diminished. Highs reach the upper 70s today and tomorrow, with overnight lows in the lower 60s. Expect drier weather for a couple of days, Wednesday and Thursday, then a storm chance for part of Friday. At this hour, the latest temperature in Newton is at 70 degrees. Skies are fair. In Webster City, 68 right now. It's 65 in Cedar Rapids and currently 68 under partly cloudy skies in Waterloo Cedar Falls. And ahead as the KXEL morning news continues, we'll find out where the Iowa football team stands in the latest AP rankings ahead of the new college football season. That's after a Tech Mobility Minute with Ken Chester on the way. 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
1: It's time for sports on KXCL. The Iowa Hawkeyes go into the upcoming football season as the number 22 team in the nation. Associated Press voters gave the Hawkeyes that spot in initial rankings released yesterday. Iowa's first opportunity to ratchet up their ranking will be on September 5th against Northern Illinois, one of 3 non-conference games. Then the Hawkeyes' first 3 Big Ten matchups are against opponents who were ranked yesterday, Michigan, Ohio State, and Washington. If the Hawkeyes can make it through that, none of their other opponents made the initial top 25. Monday's rankings put Ohio State in place as the preseason favorites nationally. The number one Buckeyes got 40 of 69 first place votes. They were followed by Oregon, then Georgia, Notre Dame, and Texas. Georgia and Texas both in the top 5 ahead of Indiana and Miami, who got first place votes. Georgia and Texas did not. Indiana was 6, Miami 7. The rest of the top 10, Texas A&M, Ole Miss, and Oklahoma. They're young, and they've been difference makers in Fort Myers. The two newest Cedar Rapids Colonels have 3 weeks to make their impact at the Midwest League level. The Minnesota Twins moved Michael Hilker and Luis Fragosa between Class A leagues. Fragosa had been tearing the cover off the ball in Fort Myers, hitting .322 with 14 home runs and 15 RBIs in just 59 games. Fragosa turns 20 this fall. Hilker is a week away from his 22nd birthday. The right-handed reliever brings a 6-2 record from Fort Myers. Hilker, a 2.75 ERA. He struck out 64 through 52 and a third innings in Florida State League competition. In a related move, the Twins organization released Colonels infielder Miguel Briseño. The Colonels won't make the playoffs this season, but they can impact the race. The Quad Cities River Bandits and the Beloit Skycarp are in a virtual tie for the Midwest League West Division lead. Cedar Rapids is visiting Beloit for 6 games starting tonight. Both teams have won 6 of their last 10, although the Colonels are coming off 3 home losses, while Beloit has won 3 in a row going into the series opener. Tonight's game in Beloit starts at 6:05. Major League Baseball yesterday, a doubleheader between the St. Louis Cardinals and the Cincinnati Reds went to each team a split in that doubleheader, the Cardinals picking up a 2-1 win, while the Reds won 6-5 in a 10-inning matchup yesterday. The Kansas City Royals beat the former Kansas City Baseball Club, topping the Athletics 9-5. The Minnesota Twins 4-2 winners over the Atlanta Braves, and the Chicago White Sox and Chicago Cubs matched up. It was the Cubs taking that crosstown game 7-5 in 10 innings. And in the WNBA tonight, Caitlin Clark and the Indiana Fever are in Canada. They match up against the Toronto Tempo. Get sports each hour during the KXCL Morning News. This is News Talk 50.
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2: 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I'm Lisa Brady, Fox News.
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6: 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The U.S. Department of Agriculture was established in 1862. That was 42 years after the House created the Agriculture Committee. The U.S. Senate followed in 1825. In 1862, Congress passed federal land grants to states. States were to sell that land and use the proceeds to create colleges focused on agricultural studies. The first state to create such an institution was Kansas, opening Kansas State University in September 1863. That's today's American Agriculture History Minute. I'm Mark Oppold.
21: They just told us right away that we're going to house you, we're going to feed you, and every single one of his medical bills is just all taken care of.
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1: News Talk 1540 KXCL, where Iowa comes to talk. A 12-year-old stand-up comedian from Cedar Falls has been making people laugh at the Iowa State Fair. Micah Rush is one of five kids in his age group who has advanced to the semifinal round in Bill Riley's 66th annual Iowa State Fair Talent Search. Rush will perform again on either Thursday, Friday, or Saturday during the fair. More than $22,000 will be awarded to the young performers who are participating in that competition across age groups. And corn and soybean conditions are generally holding steady in Iowa. Monday's USDA crop report showed corn at 78% good to excellent. Soybeans also 78% good to excellent. Those numbers similar to last week. And both crops are maturing at or slightly ahead of last year's pace. 19% of Iowa topsoil is still short on moisture, and that shortage is more pronounced at the subsoil level, according to Monday's USDA numbers. Just about time for the KXCL Live and Local program after the latest from Fox at 8 o'clock.
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5: social media is on trial again. I'm Dave Anthony, Fox News. In particular, Meta, the owner of Facebook and Instagram.
7: The question is whether Meta knew something that users didn't. In other words, saying one thing in public, but something else in private.
5: Fox Business Network's Ashley Webster. 29 states have sued Meta, and attorneys general from four lead the case in court in Oakland. California's AG claims Meta has helped fuel a mental health crisis in children.
7: Meta is accused of designing platforms that are addictive. The tech company denies any wrongdoing. Also arguing that social media addiction is not an officially recognized psychiatric diagnosis.
5: The states want changes at Meta and damages that could top $1 trillion. Meta already lost cases related to harming teens in California and New Mexico, ordered to pay more than $900 million. Another ship hit by another projectile in the Strait of Hormuz today as Iran again insists the waterway remains closed. President Trump insists the strait's open and the U.S. controls it. Meanwhile, Fox's Trey Yingst reports from Tel Aviv there's new U.S. Israel tension.
8: Israel launched strikes against a Syrian airbase overnight, prompting U.S. Ambassador Tom Barrack to release a statement saying we are deeply concerned. He went on to say an unnecessary escalation that does not advance regional stability. Now, I spoke with a senior Israeli official about these reports, and they responded saying highly sensitive intelligence was shared with the United States in advance.
5: It's primary day in Wyoming and Florida, where Democratic Socialists are challenging two more House Democrats, Elijah Manley, running against Congresswoman Debbie Wasserman Schultz.
9: I'm not a supporter of open borders, but I'm also not a supporter of having an agency kidnapping Americans off the street like ICE has.
5: There are also primaries in Alaska. President Trump's warning voters to be careful of an imposter. A retired teacher named Dan Sullivan is one of the 15 candidates challenging GOP Senator Dan Sullivan. Republicans use Democrats are trying to trick voters. 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
5: Luigi Mangione won't have to be back in court until December 10th after the state murder trial that was supposed to start next month was delayed as his lawyers pushed for that case to be dismissed, citing New York's double jeopardy laws. This comes days after Mangione in federal court admitted he shot and killed United Healthcare CEO Brian Thompson outside a Manhattan hotel in 2024. Mangione pleaded guilty to stalking charges and could get life in prison when sentenced in federal court December 18th. In Las Vegas, a murder trial that dates back nearly 30 years is underway in the killing of rapper Tupac Shakur.
14: Dwayne Keefe D. Davis is charged with murder with a deadly weapon with intent to promote, further, or assist a criminal gang. He's pleaded not guilty and faces life in prison if convicted. Prosecutors tell Judge Carly Kearney that Davis was the shot caller who orchestrated the killing and that they have the details in his memoir as proof. While Davis's attorney, Michael Sanf, says the state believes they have evidence.
23: But really, at the end of the day, you have to ask yourself if what they're saying is really truth or fiction.
14: Davis said he used a ghostwriter for his memoir, never read it. Michelle Polino, Fox News.
5: The Trump administration is trying to keep putting an infamous immigrant on trial, the one wrongfully deported last year.
25: The Justice Department is asking the Sixth Circuit Court of Appeals to reverse a lower court order that found charges against Kilmar Abrego-Garcia vindictive in nature. Abrego-Garcia's criminal indictment was dismissed in May by a federal judge in Tennessee. He had been accused of smuggling immigrants into the U.S. illegally. The judge said the DOJ's prosecution of Abrego-Garcia was in retaliation for his efforts to challenge his wrongful deportation to El Salvador last year. The DOJ said in an appeal filed on Monday that it had, quote, multiple legitimate bases to prosecute him.
5: That's Fox's Tanya J. Powers. On Wall Street, stock futures are falling almost 400 points for the NASDAQ. I'm Dave Anthony. This is Fox News.
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3: From the KCRG TV9 newsroom, I'm Jim Mertens. Attorneys rested their cases in the Linn County murder trial for Kalik Lewis. Lewis is charged with first-degree murder for the 2025 shooting death of Diedrich Arnold. Lewis wrapped up his testimony in the morning. He says he was acting in self-defense when he fired what he thought were warning shots at Arnold, as well as Morris Gray, who were approaching his home searching for their missing wallets. Closing arguments are scheduled for later this morning. The man who escaped custody after a guilty verdict in his trial in Blackhawk County is back in custody. On August 7th, a jury found Quinton Davis guilty of charges in connection to a stabbing last year. After the verdict, he ran from the courtroom before officers could handcuff him, and he escaped. He surrendered to police yesterday. He now faces escape from custody and contempt of court charges. The state says there's been an outbreak of measles in central Iowa. As of Sunday, there were 12 confirmed cases of measles, apparently spread from person to person. Iowa HHS says those who are contagious visited locations in Des Moines, West Des Moines, Clive, and Bloomfield between July 28th and August 9th. Iowa Health and Human Services and local public health agencies say they're working closely with affected families and community leaders and ensure access to vaccinations. The Linn County Sheriff's Deputy says a driver who led deputies on a high-speed chase early Monday morning is still at large. Deputies say they spotted the driver around 12:30 in the morning on Highway 13 near Mount Vernon Road. The driver of the Dodge Charger turned off the headlights, reached speeds of up to 135 miles per hour. Police eventually used spike strips to stop the car near Mount Vernon. The driver crashed the vehicle, then got out and ran away. And despite a new state law increasing the speed limit on rural roads, Dubuque County supervisors say they want to keep the speed limit at 55. The county's engineer said that because of the lack of flat, straight roads in the county, there probably wouldn't be many roads that would even be candidates for increasing the speed limits to 60. The Dubuque County Board also stressed that raising the speed limit could result in more fatal accidents. I'm Jim Mertens for breaking news alerts and headlines any
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6: The TV9 First Alert forecast, partly cloudy with some scattered storms through the day today. Upper 70s to lower 80s. Tonight, storms exit early will turn partly cloudy with lower 60s. Wednesday, mixed sunshine with a high near 80, down to 64. Thursday, mostly sunny with a high in the upper 70s. Small chance of storms Friday in lower 80s. From the TV9 First Alert Weather Lab, I'm Justin Roberts on News Talk 1540 KXEL.
15: We have 69 degrees now on News Talk 1540 KXEL.
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18: On this Tuesday, writing in the Wall Street Journal, Hallman Jenkins says that Americans need a place where they can get the truth. Well, yeah, but where might that be? Not by listening to the political parties. No way they are true seekers. Spin and self-advancement all day, every day. Newspapers? No. Many are going out of business because they're boring as well as deceitful. Tough combo. TV news? Come on. They have found fiscal magic by giving audiences exactly what they want to hear, true or not. I took note of liberal Tom Hanks mocking MS whatever. Thanks for some straight shooting, Tom. Do you think social media delivers the truth? It does not. The game plan there is slash and burn. The internet assassins understand. It's cash for clicks, and gutter sniping delivers the clicks. Mr. Jenkins held up journalist Katie Couric as a truth teller. But when I tried to book her for the No Spin News, talk about the CBS chaos, she ran and hid somewhere in mid-Manhattan. Note for Hallman, in order to report the truth, you actually have to stand up and state it. The media collapse has badly damaged the USA, no question. And that is the truth. 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That is the Morning O'Reilly Update. More analysis later on.
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1: Good morning. Back at it on a Tuesday. It is the 18th day of August for 2026 and KXEL News Time is approaching 12 minutes past 8. Thanks so much for being along. Last week, I had the privilege of filling in for Todd Starnes a few days on his national program, and we're going to share some of those conversations with you in this 8 o'clock hour. In just a moment, you'll hear my conversation with Melissa Keithes. Ms. Keithes is the director of the Air Power Foundation. This is a fascinating group designed to help veterans and their families. That's coming up in a few moments. Then you'll hear from Kim Miller of America's Women. This is an Arizona-based group, started as a statewide group, quickly became national. And they are all about advocating for women and families with particular attention on the November ballot. Kim Miller of America's Women, also this half hour. We had Iowa Congressman Zach Nunn call in last Friday from the Iowa State Fair. We'll share that conversation with you just after the bottom of the hour. And speaking of the fair, Dustin Hoffman of the Iowa Agribusiness Radio Network joins us in about 30 minutes with an RFD 1540 conversation from the fairgrounds. In the 9 o'clock hour, we will speak live with the U.S. Secretary of Veterans Affairs, the Honorable Doug Collins. He's in the state of Iowa for the fair, and he'll be traveling to the Iowa Veterans Home, that tremendous facility in Marshalltown. We'll speak with him before he gets to the IVH. Doug Collins, U.S. Secretary of Veterans Affairs, live 1 hour from now. Also in the 9 o'clock hour, KXEL's Tim Harwood will speak with Garland Dahlke, an ISU research scientist. The topic, salvaging hail-damaged crops. They have some advice for you from Iowa State. You'll hear it in 90 minutes. Then in the 10 o'clock hour, a return guest, he's A.J. Rice. Mr. Rice's latest book was released a couple of weeks ago. It's called The Curse of the Bearded Lady, How the Trans Mafia Whacked American Sanity. A.J. Rice will join us in the 10 o'clock hour. And I have a chance for you to win a copy of that brand new book. Listen in the 10 o'clock hour for the interview and details on how to get a copy of the book. All that and more as we are live and local until 11, at which time it's the Glenn Beck radio program. 60 seconds away, Melissa Keithes of Air Power Foundation is KXEL Live and Local. 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
8: We open a new resort and residential community in Austin in 2026.
7: Mark Rivers, CEO of Canyon Ranch, says the new resort will have a special focus on women's health.
8: I think the science and treatments around beauty

0: I'm in Fort Worth, Texas, and so we have the NASJRB joint base here, and so we do a lot of work with morale and welfare programs and really connected there. But we just support our military because we want to honor them, lift them up, and stand in the gap when needed.
1: There are various needs that some folks may not fully understand. I don't know that those of us who have not served or had very close family members who have served truly understand what it's like to come back. What are some of the needs or some of the situations that the average person, when you start talking about Air Power Foundation, they just say, wow, I had no idea that that was going on or that that was an issue?
0: Right. So we really focus heavily on mental health. These servicemen and women who go and sacrifice and stand up and fight these wars, and they come home, they often come home with invisible scars and trauma, and that even bleeds over into their families and to their children. And so what we try to do at Air Power Foundation is create opportunities for veterans to gather together to be able to talk through some of the challenges that they're facing. And we also, we provide some opportunities for them to find healing and hope again and a connection, because they're in a very tight unit, right? And it is like family. And when they come back home, that is almost, that's gone. And so there's a little bit of disconnect there of trying to fit back in and assimilate back into civilian life. And even though they have their family and, you know, their friends around them, they still don't quite understand or can relate to what they have experienced or have gone through. So that's one of the biggest challenges, just that mental health aspect of what some of our veterans face when they come back home.
1: That is difficult to talk about, especially with family members, I would suggest, mm-hmm. in any situation. Mm-hmm. But then you've got someone who wore the uniform, and we have an image of what that soldier or sailor or airman or marine is like, right? There's a toughness. And mm-hmm. I think it's especially, in talking to other veterans groups, and I may be wrong here, but it's especially difficult to crack that nut because, again, the stereotype is we hold this inside because that's what we've been taught to do. And there are a lot of these folks who the last thing in the world they do is to seek help for something like this.
0: That's absolutely right. And what we see and what we've noticed is they isolate, right? They isolate themselves from their families, from their friends. And I think, honestly, I think that sometimes it's to protect them from the things that they have seen and some of the things that they're going through. Because that's what they do. They protect us. They protect our nation. And so they're still in that mindset when they come home. And we all know isolation is completely the wrong way to go, because then they are isolated. They can't find the help. They can't find the support. They're not talking about some of the challenges that they're going through. And, you know, something that people really don't like to talk about is what happens if they keep going down that road. And that is some of the suicide ideations and some of the other, you know, addictions that can happen through this isolation of them just trying to find relief. It's a real issue. And we don't shy away from those tough words and those tough conversations. We try to start them. It's really important to ask questions and to get that conversation started.
1: This is mid-August as you and I are speaking across the country on the radio. Suicide Prevention Month broadly is in September, and so that dovetails nicely with us thinking about this and preparing to be a lending shoulder or a helpful ear as necessary. What are some things folks might think about? Because I must say, and this is rather a shallow approach, but I think many of us have it, we think about those in the uniform on Memorial Day and Veterans Day. Well, there are 363 mm-hmm. other days of the year. So what are some ways that folks listening to our conversation can help in their home areas?
0: Yeah, find a local organization to get connected to. There are military organizations across this nation. 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We have programs out, resources, connection groups where people can come and get connected. Just recently, I had a conversation with a mom that lives in, I think it's South Carolina, and her son was in a bunker that exploded, and she was alone. She didn't have a

0: connection group. She didn't have anybody to reach out to. Through a mutual friend, we got connected. So now we're providing support for her and encouragement and opportunity for connection and to connect her with other moms that are going through the same thing that she's going through. And I would say just get involved. And if you need help getting involved and connected, reach out to us. We'll definitely can help you with that.
1: We're speaking on the Patriot Mobile Newsmaker line with Melissa Keithis. She is the executive director of Air Power Foundation. They are online at airpowerfoundation.org. I'm intrigued by some of the very specific programs that you do, and I am a sucker for animals, and I am intrigued by some of the programs that, we all know those of us who have pets. And I live in an area where there are interaction with horses, and I understand to a limited degree how sensitive they are and how intuitive they are as well. But animals can really provide the kind of help that is necessary to open the door for some of these people.
0: Oh, it is just a miracle when you are able to see that happen. I mean, especially between that human and horse connection. And the trust and the confidence and the hope that is being rebuilt is simply astonishing and encouraging. And we're just so thrilled to be able to offer programs like our equine therapy, where our veterans and their families can come for a weekend or even for a week and get that hope and healing and that connection and come back week after week to continue that support and that hope. And that healing and something that people don't maybe not understand about horses is that they really calm our nervous system. They realign our nervous system. And so if you can imagine, if you have all this chaos and anxiety going on in your mind and you go and you spend some time with a horse, they bring your heart rate down. They bring your anxiety level down. I mean, I can speak firsthand. I've had horses most of my life, and I have them today. And when I have a stressful day, that's the first thing I do is go out and spend time with my horses. So it's really a remarkable approach to mental health.
1: And I imagine for some who are not as familiar with horses as you are, and they come in and they interact, they have a little bit of success, they come back another time, there's a little more success, etc. That's got to be a confidence booster in, again, a unique way that might strike just the right individual at just the right time and set them on a nice path forward.
0: Yeah, again, it's just a pathway to healing and an alternative way to provide some support and services to our military and their families, along with a service dog. So
1: yeah.
0: we have a trainer that we work with, and they have Legacy Malinois, Belgian Malinois, and those dogs mm-hmm. are really incredible, the support that they provide, not just to that veteran, but to that veteran's family. And each dog is trained specifically for that need of that veteran, because everybody has a different need. Everybody comes with their own challenge that's unique. And so we try to understand what that is and then provide that support that is necessary for that unique individual. And service dogs, they are, wow, incredible. I mean, just incredible.
1: And I'm so glad you transitioned to that, because I had just clicked the tab on your webpage, airpowerfoundation.org, for the service dogs. And again, people can actually apply and you make the connection, right? This is one
0: Absolutely.
1: Of the things you folks do is facilitate, right?
0: Absolutely. So there's a place to fill out a form to get connected to start that process. And, you know, it is a great opportunity for, you know, not only to if somebody has high anxiety and it, you know, that service dog helps calm them in crowds, but it's also companionship. It's that constant reminder that you're not alone, someone's with you, and you're being taken care of. It is those dogs are incredible.
1: This has got to be, I don't know a lot about your background, but this has got to be among the most rewarding things that you've done as a professional.
0: I can tell you, I've worked in the nonprofit industry for 25 years. I've worked all over the world. And this by far is the most humbling, the most incredible opportunity to serve our military, it is the best thing I've ever done in my life. And, you know, we have a great team, a wonderful group of volunteers and board and staff, and we work tirelessly. Our team is, we get calls every day, and I will promise you every single one of those calls gets answered. And if we don't have the funds or if we don't have the resources, we find them. We find those resources. We find that support so we can help that veteran. It is one of the most rewarding and challenging, and I can't see myself doing anything other than what I'm doing right now, is serving our military.
1: What a worthy cause and worthy effort that you obviously believe in deeply. AirPowerFoundation.org is the website. There is a button there that gives you a way that you can donate or give if you believe in the cause. You can find out about all the programs. There's even a shop. So if maybe you're in a position where you can't connect directly, purchase a little merchandise, a shirt or a mug, and spread the word about this and support the Air Power Foundation. Ms. Keithis, thank you so much for all of the advocacy efforts you folks are doing, and thank you for sharing this information with the Todd Starnes Show audience. I appreciate it, and continued success.
0: Thank you so much, and thank you for allowing Air Power to be part of the conversation today. We really appreciate it.
1: All right. Thank you kindly. God bless. The Executive Director of Air Power Foundation, Melissa Keithis, and she joined us on the Patriot Mobile Newsmaker line. One more time, that website is Air.
2: This is a Bloomberg Money Minute. It's one of this summer's hottest money hacks, if you're willing to open a new digital wallet. The wallet is called Pays. It's like Apple Wallet or Google Pay, but it's backed by big banks like JPMorgan Chase, Bank of America, and Capital One.
3: It's the same banks behind Zelle have now come out with Pays. It actually came out a few years ago, but no one was using it because no one knew what it was.
2: But Bloomberg's Leanna Baker says Pays is getting a lot of attention now with a $10 cash back promotion on purchases of $10 or more. Baker says many Pays users are turning it into free money, buying $10 gift cards and racking up reimbursements.
3: Some of the people I spoke to, people have $1,000, $1,500.
2: Leanna says the banks only allow up to $100 in credits per card, but there's no limit on how many cards you can link to the Pays wallet. The promotion ends September 10th. Whether people keep paying with Pays after that remains to be seen. Nathan Hager, Bloomberg Radio.
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1: And we welcome Kim Miller. Ms. Miller is founder and president of America's Women. You find them online, americaswomen.org. Ms. Miller, thanks so much for taking the time. How are you?
9: I'm great. Thank you so much for having America's Women on your program today.
1: Well, tell us, America's Women, who are you folks and what do you do?
9: Well, we're based in Arizona, but we have answered the call to go into other states because back in 2020, when everything was going crazy, a group of mainly Christian women got together, and we just saw what was going on and how so many women were just bewildered of what we could do about it. So we just started sharing information as we were learning, and we kept growing and growing, and now we have, you know, somewhere around 50,000 people following us, and we've gotten impacting elections. We've just done all kinds of things to really promote families and faith and freedom, getting women informed, engaged, and voting to shift culture back to good. So that's what we're about.
1: Obviously, there are so many key issues in the November election, direction of the country being among them, and this, everything you've just mentioned, is key to that. And nothing good came out of COVID, but one small thing might have been that mothers and fathers actually got to figure out what their kids were being taught in school because of that distance learning. It's one thing for a parent, I suppose. I don't have kids, but you have raised yours, to say, well, what'd you learn in school, or what'd you do in school? And the kid just kind of says a few things. But when you actually could oversee and hear these online lessons, that was a wake-up call for a lot of folks, wasn't it?
9: Oh, yes, it was. We have five kids, and our youngest son was a freshman in high school during that time, and even he was just going through, I couldn't believe the stuff that was being taught from his private school, even. So you really can't just coach when you're a parent anymore, especially if your kids are in a public school, because there is definitely, what we've learned is there is a concerted effort to really create activists at your school, to create confusion, and many of those people mean well. There could be teachers who have compassion and they want everyone to feel included, but what they end up doing is pushing kids into sexualization and confusion, which ends up destroying kids. So we're coming alongside trying to improve public schools, but also encourage school choice, you know, homeschooling and all kinds of other options so that we really take care of our kids.
1: What was the tipping point for you personally where you said, I need to do something about this, and you got together with like-minded individuals? Because it's one thing to sit back and say things are terrible. It's another to step up and run a statewide organization that then goes national.
9: Oh, absolutely. This was something that we felt God was calling us into. It was not something we just decided. We were all busy. We're raising our kids and businesses. But the tipping point was when our schools were shut down, our churches were shut down, there were race riots going on, and we women just said, wait a minute, this, what happened? We took our eye off the ball, holding our elected officials accountable. It's time for us women to roll up our sleeves and do what we do best. We get things done. We get connected. We started sharing information, and one thing that kind of happened in the Phoenix area is we were watching all this craziness happening in Portland and other cities where there were the race riots, and we read that there was a city council decision coming up to put a mural across our city hall that read Black Lives Matter. And we knew where that was going, and we just shared the word with a bunch of women, and within an hour, we had about 100 women signed up to be on the city council Zoom meeting, and they took it off the agenda. And we thought, whoa, hey, you know, we can actually get stuff done if we just get together and share the information. So,
1: like they say, nothing succeeds like success, and that's really the motivation that one needs. So as we look to this 2026 election, and our core values are on the ballot, and folks are listening across the country, they can learn more at americaswomen.org, but if people like the sound so far of what they've heard, what can they do to get involved? What's a good way to start for someone listening to this conversation on the radio?
9: Yes, thank you for asking, because we try to make it simple and easy for busy women and men to come in and to unpack what's really important. We have a newsletter every week. We also have social media where you can find out what's happening, why it matters, and what to do about it. So not just complaining about what's happening on the TV nationally, but you can make so much more impact locally. So we say shift culture, start local. So we want people to understand how they can do that, whether it's going to school board meetings, learning about what bills are at their state legislature, ways to make their message heard. So we want them to go and sign up. And it's for those people who are not even necessarily political. They're just values-based Americans who care about the issues. And our main three points during this election season, really the overarching message is it's your family on the ballot. And we even have an event happening in Arizona on September 18th called Your Family on the Ballot. But the three main issues that we see that women care most about are protecting female dignity, child innocence, and school choice. Those three tend to be on the ballot in many, many states across the country. And families and people, average people need to show up this election, because there's, I think, not any more consequential election than we've had in about 50 years or so, because of this the dichotomy of visions for this country. So we've got to show up.
1: And I've only got about a minute or a little more, but it sounds to me like you had motivation. There was the tipping point. You got started locally in Arizona. You had good success. You broadened out a little bit. People are now asking you what they can do to where this is now a national movement called America's Women, americaswomen.org. Sounds like you folks are very willing to chat with anybody who says, how can I do this here? If they'd like some more information, you've got all manner of ways where they can dialogue directly with you.
9: Absolutely. We want people to talk to us. We have some people interested in connecting in Ohio and some other states. We've even got people in Colorado, as crazy as things are going on there. There are people interested in saying, what can I actually do? Not just to show up at rallies and so forth, but what can I do locally to really get involved and change where I live? These things that are local really impact your kitchen table and your neighborhood. And we want people to steward their family and feel that hope that comes when they realize they can actually do something. They get excited and they find their friends. So we want them to come to our website, get connected with other people. As I said, we are expanding, starting to in other states. So whatever state you're a part of, let us know. Go to info@americaswomen.org and you can send us an email or go follow us on social media and you can message us at Instagram, Facebook, and X, and we want to get in touch with you and get started where you are.
1: 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Still plenty of time to do it, but the time to act is now. Kim Miller, congratulations on this effort so far. Thank you for sharing the information with us here on the program, and continued success to you and everyone involved.
9: Thank you so much, Jeff. I really appreciate being on your program.
1: Take good care now. And Kim Miller, the founder and president of America's Women, joined us on the Patriot Mobile Newsmaker line. americaswomen.org.
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8: Fox News. I'm Therese Crowley. President Trump trolling Iran, posting a map of the Strait of Hormuz with a star-spangled caption, "New U.S. Territory," the day after the U.S.-Iran ceasefire expired, telling reporters,
10: "We have a blockade. We control it with a blockade."
8: Qatar's foreign ministry says an agreement over the strait would make it easier to resume U.S.-Iran talks. Primary day in Alaska, Florida, and Wyoming. The California race is on for former Congressman Eric Swalwell's seat. The White House declassified a three-year FBI probe into the former congressman's relationship with a suspected Chinese spy, Feng Fang, that found she helped solicit illegal campaign donations from foreign straw donors. OpenAI rolls out ChatGPT for teens under age 18. It claims stronger protection and more controls and a partnership with Code AI to teach teens how to use AI. 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
11: The TV9 First Alert forecast, partly cloudy with some scattered storms through the day today. Upper 70s to lower 80s. Tonight, storms exit early will turn partly cloudy with lower 60s. Wednesday, mixed sunshine with a high near 80, down to 64. Thursday, mostly sunny with a high in the upper 70s. Small chance of storms Friday in lower 80s. For the TV9 First Alert Weather Lab, I'm Justin Roberts on News Talk 1540 KXEL.
12: We have 69 degrees now on News Talk 1540 KXEL.
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1: And talking to us from the great Iowa State Fair, 3rd District Congressman Zach Nunn. He is a Republican. He is also a colonel in the U.S. Air Force Reserve, and we rely upon him for insight on a variety of topics. Congressman, thanks for taking the time. How's the day going at the fair?
14: Jeff, we are at the great Iowa State Fair and thrilled we got to kick off the 250th birthday of America with a great state fair showing in D.C., but nothing compares to being back in Iowa. We have the steer show about ready to kick off. We've got a number of folks from Washington who have set up shop here, and amongst the millions of Iowans, we've got SBA Small Administrator Kelly Leffler with me today. We've got our Secretary of Veterans Affairs coming out, and we've got the Attorney General who's going to be with us. So it's just not only a great showing of livestock, it's a great showing of D.C. politicians coming to the Iowa State Fair and hearing directly from hometown folks on what's important.
1: Now, you're not taking people like the SBA administrator and the veteran secretary through a show ring. They're just in conversation, right? They're not on display that way.
14: We have not put them in a pin yet, Jeff. But I will say, Best in Show has been pretty impressive here. Kelly Loeffler went and is meeting with a small family farm that grows watermelons here in Iowa. We're talking about what it means for their one of 87,000 family small farms here in Iowa. And I will say, we had group out here and milking cows. So they're learning how to operate the farm if we ever need backup.
1: That's her second straight year at the fair. I talked to her in town last year at the time. Well, you've also been talking with cattlemen because the beef industry, not only in the Midwest but the rest of the country, they're in some need of help and expanded markets.
14: That's exactly right. This is one of the areas where we have really pushed. And I think it's important to level set here. We came out of the Biden administration with a $50 billion trade deficit for U.S. agriculture. And that didn't happen by mistake. We, under the first Trump administration, we were a $5 billion surplus. We went to 10 times that, $50 billion down, in just 4 years. As a result, we have not only been digging out of it, we've been taking down trade barriers. Look, here's the reality for our cattle guys. If you're a dairy farmer and you are producing milk, you can't sell it to Canada without a 200% tariff. That shuts down not only what we're able to produce domestically, it creates an artificial environment where effectively American taxpayers are subsidizing dairy in Canada. We don't want to see that anymore. I think this is one of the proud things that both the administration have highlighted, bringing down tariffs, fair trade for U.S. domestic products, particularly our commodities. We just talked about getting, you know, double the amount of soybeans into China, holding China accountable for trade manipulation, but then also opening up new markets. I personally led a trade delegation to Taiwan. Taiwan's going to be selling us lots of semiconductors, which we absolutely need. But in addition, we took their commodity tariffs from 95% down to basically zero, which means we're selling things like corn, soybean, wheat, sorghum, pork and cattle, all to a new market. For my home state of Iowa, that's a $400 million win just off of that. These are the types of things that an aggressive trade plan helps not only folks here in Iowa, but is being showcased at the Iowa State Fair as America is back in the driver's seat when it comes to everything from manufacturing to growing. If we can do it here, we're better off and less dependent on foreign powers.
1: U.S. Trade Rep. Jamison Greer along with you and talking to a lot of these folks about how to, again, stick with a strong America First platform, but also have good trade relations with a variety of markets.
14: And I think this is one of the things we can really showcase here with both Ambassador Europe, but also what we are able to grow here in the United States makes us a net exporter of both food, also energy in the biofuel sector, but what we build here. And I also had the, you know, labor secretary out the week prior. And one of the things we did is we went and we talked to an Iowa business like AutoJet that makes mufflers here in the United States. They were about to be buried by China, who was competing in this space, dumping on the United States for the last 4 years. And both the vice president, J.D. Vance, who came out to my district here and spoke to it, as well as the labor secretary, said, we've got to be able to manufacture things in the U.S. again. And we're moving that way. But we also have to have the workforce to be able to build this. And that's one of the reasons I'm so proud. We've really invested in the trade schools, making sure that we have both the apprenticeship programs down to the high school level in training, but also that there's a pipeline for skilled work craft. That's everything from plumbers and pipe fitters to welders and HVAC specialists. If we want to be able to build here in the U.S. again, we've got to have young people know that this is a pathway that can be really successful, both for themselves in having a good paying job, but also a skill set they can do with their hands. Stuff that's not going to be replaced by AI, but it's going to help America continue to be competitive in what we grow, what we build by Americans, for Americans, and export it around the world.
1: Zach Nunn is our guest, Republican, 3rd District of Iowa, in a good re-election battle. So if you'd like to learn more, ZachNunn.com. Nice subtle donate button in the upper right-hand corner if you'd like to help Congressman Nunn out. Now, I've got about 60 seconds. You're not just politicking. You're a dad, and your kids are showing at the fair. Could there be anything more nerve-wracking than that?
14: I would say, you know, we have one of the most competitive races in the country right now. We'll decide whether we have a majority or not based on this race. But has my heart rate up right now is I've got a daughter showing a ram, another daughter showing a ewe, one showing a goat, and my youngest, 5 years old, she's showing a Persian cat. Only at the Iowa State Fair can you have a pro-American Persian cat in runner-up to see what's going to happen for the blue ribbon.
1: Are we collecting some, I was going to say hardware, but they're blue ribbons. How are the kids doing?
14: So we've done very well at County Fair. I will say we got reserve grand champion on the cat, and both the ewe and the ram and the goat have all been able to compete now at State Fair. We'll be showing it from now throughout the weekend. And as soon as they're done showing livestock, they'll be on the dance stage doing what every father both loves and dreads, watching and paying for their kids in the dance routine. So we'll see how this goes down.
1: Oh, you are made of strong stuff. Okay, last question. The Iowa State Fair is known for food on a stick. It started with the great pork chops, but now everything comes on a stick. What is your favorite on-a-stick food at the fair?
14: God bless you guys. So here's what we're looking at for the State Fair this year. Not only do we have pork chop on a stick, bacon-wrapped pork chop, which is my personal favorite, but new this year to the State Fair, we have the egg and bacon in a fried wonton, very light flavoring on it, on a stick. It's worth trying out. It's the best fusion food of an omelet.
1: I'm not doing it, Congressman Zach Nunn from Iowa. Thanks for calling in from the State Fair in Des Moines. And as KXAL Live and Local continues in this 8 o'clock hour on a Tuesday, time to go to the Iowa State Fairgrounds in Des Moines for today's RFD 1540 conversation. As per custom, joined by Dustin Hoffman, supervising editor, lead farm broadcaster, Iowa Agribusiness Radio Network. You hear the reports 9 times each weekday here on KXAL, and Dustin joins us here for this extended conversation Tuesdays and Thursdays. And as noted, you're at the fair. Folks are hearing the conversation on their way, or they're going to stop by later this week. Where can they see you and the team in person?
15: Well, we are right outside the cattle barn, right next to the Super Bowl, the 3,000-plus-pound Super Bowl here in the cattle barn. Just on the outside of that, you can find us in our broadcast shed right across the street from the newly renovated horse barn.
1: You have had a very active time at the fair. All manner of politicians, local, state, and national, have stopped by the shed.
15: We've had politicians. We've had all sorts of people in ag. I mean, we had... I've had Senator Grassley stop by, Governor Reynolds stop by right before the Governor's Charity Steer Show on Saturday. We've had House Ag Committee Chairman G.T. Thompson, who showed in the Charity Steer Show. He stopped by Saturday morning as well. We've talked with all kinds of folks about ag issues and things about the fair, and it's just been a great time, and we've still got more conversations yet to have.
1: So let's talk a bit about the ag chairman. Now, as you have pointed out, the House did its job, and now the thing is languishing over in the Senate. It's going to have to go to some sort of conference committee. What was his basic sense about things at this point? It's got to be frustrating.
15: He is, but he said he's also learned patience in this job, and that's something he is adamant about, is being patient. Like he said, he knows some deals had to be struck. He knows that E-15 is in the Senate version of the bill, but it couldn't get into the House version, and that was a separate bill all on its own. And like he said, he knows if they can get it through, and he's believing he can, because as he's talked, we've mentioned this many times, that the big four, as we call them, the chair people and the ranking members that are making up the leadership of both the House and the Senate, they all kind of talk to each other during these negotiations. And so, as he said, he goes, he's got a good feeling that they can get it across. Mitch McConnell is supposed to be back in the Senate chambers for a possible revote, so hopefully there would be enough then to get it across the line. But he's also thinking that they can work with some of the negotiations between Bozeman and the ranking member Klobuchar from Minnesota and talk about what they can get done. He goes, he feels that if there's some trade-offs that have to happen over SNAP, if there's some things that have to be done, he has a feeling this is the best chance we've got, and he has a feeling that they can get it through on a conference committee in a version that the House would support, because if there is some compromises on SNAP and then E-15 and things like that, he goes, maybe then we'd be able to get a lot more stronger support, because you remember it passed by the skin of its teeth, as did the version of the E-15 bill. So there's definitely a lot of hope from Chairman Thompson, but again, it's not done until the fat lady sings, as they say.
1: But only 3 weeks of the chambers both being in town at the same time until the October break before the election. So is this we'll get something done before the October break, or is this all going to be lame duck session come mid to late November?
15: Well, talking with Chairman Thompson, you know, he made the comment that he is very hopeful that if the Senate can get it done very relatively early in the return from the August break, that they should be able to iron out, because, like he said, there's not a lot of changes from what they have, especially when it comes to farm policy. If there is some give and take over the SNAP issue, then they should be able to then make it work. And so he thinks that there is definitely enough momentum to get it done. But again, it's going to have to be, will the Senate, you know, agree to any more negotiations that are happening, you know, off the, you know, on their time off? Because, as I said, you know, obviously they're all in communication with each other. If they can get something that the Senate agrees to and can pass, he believes it's enough, because, like he said, they've got to get it to 60 votes in the Senate. And so it's got to be one of those situations where if they can get it there and can get that 60 votes, and you know, the ranking member Klobuchar can get the Democrats in the Senate to say, hey, this is what we can get, we can support this, let's run with it and get it done. He goes, he thinks that there can be a very quick process in a conference committee as well.
1: Dustin Hoffman of the Iowa Agribusiness Radio Network. You mentioned the Governor's Charity Steer Show. Hard to believe, 44 years. Governor Reynolds certainly went out with a bang in terms of money raised, and I don't know, was the judging rigged? That was the allegation in the past, that, you know, how come the governor always wins and the lieutenant governor doesn't? But you tell me what you saw with your own eyes.
15: I don't know. I mean, you're starting to sound a lot like Secretary Nag there with the conspiracy theories. In fact, I mentioned that to her when I talked about that, and the video will be up on our YouTube channel here very soon. But she had some trash talk for Secretary Nag. But, you know, I don't know. She really had a very good-looking steer. And you have to understand, the steers that come in to this show, these 25 steers that come in every year, they are top of the top. I mean, these are very good-looking steers. Usually any of them can walk away with the honors. I mean, you're hard-pressed. You'd have to be picking nits to really find what makes one better than the other. And that's why we have those judges there in place, because then we can go ahead and get that, you know, call made, and, you know, you get that slap at the end there to crown the winner. And, you know, it's been a great time. And she, like I said, she had a very good-looking steer. There was 25 great competitors there. And, yeah, she walked away with the honors one last time. And like I said, we've got that on the video, Jeff, the actual trash talk from the governor to the secretary. So that was quite fun as well. And she was definitely excited. And again, yeah, $562,000 plus raised for the Ronald McDonald House. Another record, $6.5 million plus now since it started in 1983. So I'm sure this is more than former Governor Branstad ever could have envisioned when he started this this organizational thing 44 years ago.
1: Just stunning, and such a crowd favorite as well, to be sure. So Senator Grassley has talked about being at, I think, every Iowa State Fair since like 1974, plus attendance in past years. I know he likes taking photos of some of the winning animals, the Super Bowl and the big boar and the big ram, but he's not a stranger to some of the food tents, I understand.
15: No, that he's not. He definitely made the comment that he was looking forward to his annual pork chops on a stick and getting those. You know, he was very adamant also talking about the farm bill as well, that he felt that we could get it done if they can reach those final agreements. And he was very certain that there was plenty of stuff that the Republicans could agree on, or at least compromise on with the Democrats as well, as we talked about the farm bill before. But no, he was definitely, he talks about, you know, getting the chance to talk with the constituents. And, you know, we always talk about the ag side of it, but there is so much. I mean, all of Iowa's on showcase here. I know that's what we focus, but, yeah, it's a great way for us to showcase everything that we do in this state. And Senator Grassley was very adamant about, you know, making sure that he appreciates everything that's being done, and talking about the agricultural part of it, seeing what we're doing in the industrial and commercialized parts of it as well. You know, there's a lot this state has to be proud of, and he was adamant that, you know, we make sure that we have that chance to get together and celebrate everything that makes the state what it is.
1: So it's Tuesday. We're really smack dab in the middle of the fair. What are you looking forward to the next couple of days before you and I talk again on Thursday?
15: Oh, I've got a busy schedule coming up here. I've got a visit with Pat Swanson of the USDA, of course, Iowa farmer as well. She's going to be talking to us about some programs. Going to be talking with Senator Joni Ernst later in the week. Going to be flipping pork chops and pork burgers at the pork chop tent there, the pork tent up on the hill. Also get a chance to call Celebrity Bingo on the Grand Concourse as well. So I got a lot going on here, a lot of busy stuff. And also Emily Scorer, CEO of Growth Energy, will be back to talk about E15 and what she thinks might happen in the Senate here, and the hope that we all have that this could finally get across the finish line.
1: How do you get to call celebrity bingo?
15: I don't know. Apparently, they were running out of celebrities that they're calling me and Riley. But they reached out and asked if we'd be willing to call bingo for an hour, and I said I would definitely do that. I haven't done that since we called bar bingo back at my old radio station in Minnesota. So hopefully, I can still tell what letters B, I, N, G, and O are. So unless they're trying to get me to lead a singing of the song bingo, that's a whole different story.
1: Well, I understand why they invited you, but how'd Riley get in? Just on your coattails, I'm assuming.
15: Yeah, I'm guessing that's probably what it was. And so, you know, just to, hopefully stave off any jealousy, you know, in that situation.
1: Well, harmony is important there at the Shed. Remind us one more time, if folks are going to the Iowa State Fair, where can they see you and the rest of the bingo callers at the network?
15: We are right next to the Super Bowl, right next to that door going into them at the cattle barn, across from the newly renovated horse barn, and then right next to the entrance to the Penningroth Show Arena. And so you can't miss us in the Shed. Stop on by and say hi and catch a glimpse of some of the conversations we've had up on our screen up there on the side of the wall as well. You can see what's going on and also see our Heart of the County Fair Award winners and learn some of their stories as well.
1: Excellent stuff, Dustin. Enjoy the fair, and we will get one more report from you on Thursday morning.
15: Sounds good, Jeff.
1: Dustin Hoffman, supervising editor, lead farm broadcaster, Iowa Agribusiness Radio Network, from the Iowa State Fair, for today's RFD 1540 conversation on News Talk 1540 KXEL, where Iowa comes to talk.
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18: Puedo rastrear a miembros de mi familia que sirvieron desde la Primera Guerra Mundial hasta hoy. 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Mi familia decidió compartir sus historias con el Proyecto de Historia de los Veteranos de la Biblioteca del Congreso. 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
19: 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I'm Mark Oppold, and this is today's Bottom Line Report on News Talk 1540 KXEL. The Pro Farmer Crop Tour kicks off this morning, covering 2,000 fields in 7 Midwest states, interesting to see how results differ, if any, from USDA. I'm Mark Oppold. Today's Bottom Line Report brought to you by our friends at Helena. I must start this edition of the Bottom Line Report wishing my wife, Kathy, a happy anniversary. 53 years we've been living happily ever after. Well, the Pro Farmer Tour consists of 2 teams covering the Midwest, one coming from the Eastern Belt and one from the West. The Eastern leg started in Noblesville, Indiana today. The Western leg in Grand Island, Nebraska. The teams will meet in Rochester, Minnesota Thursday night and then compile their data, releasing results on Friday. Many in the trade suggest the tour could find a few more bushels of corn than USDA did. USDA was at 180.7 last week. Several private estimates prior to that crop report were at 182 and even over 183. This is the Bottom Line Report. Helena will be at the new Agronomy Zone at Farm Progress Show in Boone, Iowa, September 1st through the 3rd. Helena can show you how you can get more from every acre next year. Check out booths number 1359 and 1360. I'm Mark Oppold, wishing you a profitable day.
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21: Senate seats appear to be up for grabs in November. I'm Dave Anthony, Fox News. That's a new Fox Power Rankings just out in the battle for control of Congress.
22: Texas went from lean Republican to a toss-up. Michigan, based on the outcome of the vote last week at Al-Sayed, went from a lean Democrat to a toss-up as well. So now you have Alaska, Iowa, Maine, Michigan, Ohio, and Texas. We believe a half dozen states will determine the majority for the U.S. Senate.
21: Fox's Bill Hemmer, he referenced Abdul Al-Sayed, a progressive who won the Democratic primary in Michigan. Republican Mike Rogers is hoping to flip that state Senate seat for the GOP. In another toss-up state, Alaska, there's a primary today with 15 candidates challenging Republican Senator Dan Sullivan, including a retired teacher also named Dan Sullivan. Democrats are accused of trying to trick voters, but the other Sullivan rejects his claims that his campaign's a sham. It's also primary day in Florida, where two House Democrats are facing challenges from socialist progressives, including Congressman Jared Moskowitz.
0: DSA-backed Oliver Larkin is running on a platform that includes Medicare for all, free college tuition, abolishing ICE, and ending military aid to Israel. Now, Israel is a central issue in this race in the newly redrawn 25th district, which includes some of the most affluent neighborhoods with a large Jewish population.
21: Fox's Dana Marie McNichol. Meta is on trial, accused of making social media platforms addictive. Kentucky Attorney General Russell Coleman, who's one of the four state AGs leading the case after 29 states sued, tells Fox they are
2: seeking to hold this company responsible. When I say Meta, we're talking Facebook and Instagram, responsible for damaging the mental health of a generation of our kids, holding them responsible for monetizing technology that was simply unsafe.
21: Opening statements are today in the trial in Oakland, California. Meta calls the claims unsubstantiated. 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
21: There is selling on Wall Street, a third day in a row. The Nasdaq's hit the hardest, dropping 296 points. The Dow's only down 38. The S&P 500 losing 35 points. Oil prices are up 1%. WTI back over 85 bucks a barrel after another ship was attacked today in the Strait of Hormuz. Iran keeps insisting the waterway is closed. President Trump says it's open and the U.S. controls it. Gasoline up a fraction, but AAA's national average for regular remains 406 per gallon. That is a nickel higher than a week ago. Now an update on U.S.-Canada trade tension.
26: If they can't reach an agreement by tomorrow, the U.S. will impose 50% tariffs on a range of Canadian goods. Wine, dairy products, cement, and hockey equipment among the products in line to be taxed. President Trump enacting a law which allows tariffs against countries deemed to have discriminated against American goods. Canadian Prime Minister Mark Carney says negotiations are intense and delicate. He expects to speak to President Trump before the deadline. Canadian businesses fear the measures could lead to job losses in already struggling industries. Jonathan Savage, Fox News.
21: 2 months before the NBA season, there is a focus on a different court.
27: Los Angeles Lakers Governor Jeannie Buss is reportedly contesting her siblings' vote to sell the family's remaining 17.8% share of the team to Bob Iger and Josh Kushner. Buss argues her siblings can't legally execute a sale without her approval. Her lawyers have filed paperwork to stop the sale with the Superior Court of Los Angeles. Iger and Kushner have a deal to buy Mark Walters' majority share of the Lakers at a valuation of $12.5 billion. Any sale needs to be approved by the NBA's Board of Governors. Frank Lanza, Fox News.
21: If that deal does go through, it would be the highest price ever paid for a sports franchise. I'm Dave Anthony, and this is Fox News.
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28: From the KCRG TV9 newsroom, I'm Jim Mertens. Attorneys rested their cases in the Linn County murder trial for Kalik Lewis. Lewis is charged with first-degree murder for the 2025 shooting death of Diedrich Arnold. Lewis wrapped up his testimony in the morning. He says he was acting in self-defense when he fired what he thought were warning shots at Arnold, as well as Morris Gray, who were approaching his home searching for their missing wallets. Closing arguments are scheduled for later this morning. The man who escaped custody after a guilty verdict in his trial in Blackhawk County is back in custody.
4: On August 7th, the jury found Quinton Davis guilty of charges in connection to a stabbing last year. After the verdict, he ran from the courtroom before officers could handcuff him, and he escaped. He surrendered to police yesterday. He now faces escape from custody and contempt of court charges. The state says there's been an outbreak of measles in central Iowa. As of Sunday, there were 12 confirmed cases of measles, apparently spread from person to person. Iowa HHS says those who are contagious visited locations in Des Moines, West Des Moines 5, and Bloomfield between July 28th and August 9th. Iowa Health and Human Services and local public health agencies say they're working closely with affected families and community leaders and ensure access to vaccinations. The Linn County Sheriff's Deputy says a driver who led deputies on a high-speed chase early Monday morning is still at large. Deputies say they spotted the driver around 12:30 in the morning on Highway 13 near Mount Vernon Road. The driver of the Dodge Charger turned off the headlights, reached speeds of up to 135 miles per hour. Police eventually used spike strips to stop the car near Mount Vernon. The driver crashed the vehicle, then got out and ran away. And despite a new state law increasing the speed limit on rural roads, Dubuque County supervisors say they want to keep the speed limit at 55. The county's engineer said that because of the lack of flat, straight roads in the county, there probably wouldn't be many roads that would even be candidates for increasing the speed limits to 60. The Dubuque County Board also stressed that raising the speed limit could result in more fatal accidents. I'm Jim Mertens for breaking news alerts and headlines anytime. 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
6: The TV9 First Alert forecast, partly cloudy with some scattered storms through the day today. Upper 70s to lower 80s. Tonight, storms exit early will turn partly cloudy with lower 60s. Wednesday, mixed sunshine with a high near 80, down to 64. Thursday, mostly sunny with a high in the upper 70s. Small chance of storms Friday in lower 80s. From the TV9 First Alert Weather Lab, I'm Justin Roberts on News Talk 1540 KXEL.
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9: We've often used the example of Nancy Pelosi. She lives in this very expensive multi-million-dollar mansion in this prestigious part of San Francisco. And about a mile away is one of these open-air drug dens where people are defecating on the streets. And then on about a mile on the other side of this drug den, this hellhole, where people are openly shooting up, defecating in the streets, urinating in the streets, and all this is her office. So here she lives in this very wealthy neighborhood, gated community, of course, because they want to be protected from those lunatics in case they walk by. They can't get in. And I'm sure there's top-notch security for her and her neighbors.
8: From coast to coast, from sea to shining sea, it's the Sean Hannity Show.
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12: And good morning to you once again. It's hour number two of the program on the air live across the state of Iowa, 50,000 watts strong on this Tuesday morning. KXEL News Time is 11 minutes past 9. Bottom of the hour means the opening markets from the Iowa Agribusiness Radio Network, a Bloomberg Money Minute, and our daily recitation of the Pledge of Allegiance. 30 minutes away, KXEL's Tim Harwood checks in with the folks from Iowa State University on the possibility of salvaging some crops that have been damaged by hail during summer storms. You'll hear about that in 30 minutes. And 1 hour away, my conversation with A.J. Rice. Mr. Rice is the author of the new book, The Curse of the Bearded Lady. Mr. Rice and I talked last week while I was filling in for Todd Starnes, hosting his national program. You'll hear the conversation with A.J. Rice 1 hour away. All that and more as we are live and local until 11, at which time it's the Glenn Beck radio program. It is a privilege to be joined now on the news line by the Secretary of Veterans Affairs, the Honorable Doug Collins. Mr. Secretary, thanks so much for taking the time, sir. How are you?
1: Doing great. It's a wonderful morning to be here in Iowa. I had a great day yesterday at the fair. It's just always a good day to be out here in Iowa and also be with our veterans.
12: Well, we appreciate that you made the trip, and you mentioned you were at the fair yesterday. You'll be visiting with veterans at our tremendous veterans home in Marshalltown later today. And by the way, this must mean an awful lot to you, having this role in addition to your prior public service, because you yourself wore the uniform for quite a number of years.
1: It really is. I tell everybody I don't think I have the best job in the cabinet, because I get to take care of the best people in the world, and it's people I served with for well over 27 years between Navy and Air Force of my life, and it's just been, something that's sort of ingrained into me. So seeing, and again, Iowa is such a great place for veterans. I mean, you saw it on display yesterday, and it was just at the Veterans Day Parade. And, we're doing a lot to put veterans first at the VA, and I think that's, for me, is just, it makes it even, more special to even come out here and see the veterans at Marshalltown, but also all across the state as well.
12: So let's talk about some of the things. Now, obviously, folks will be familiar with your record in Congress, but as the Secretary of Veterans Affairs for the past year and a half, what are some of the things that you were able to take care of immediately to provide services that were necessary? And again, some of this was a bit of cleanup, quite honestly, on your part, was it not?
1: It was. It was a lot of stuff that we're just getting back to a focus. And I always go back to the Marine folks. When I came in, I said, veterans are going to be first at the VA. And what I meant by that was not a cliche. Simply saying that what we did in the VA was going to be, is it going to be easier for the veteran? Is it going to be better for the veteran? Are they going to get the service that they have earned? And if so, then we're going to make that decision first. And the bureaucracy and all the red tape comes, next and last. And so we're removing a lot of that. Things we've done that really helped us is we cut down the disability case backlog from over 260,000 down to 70,000, lowered the average days to complete those cases from well over 140, down into the 70s, and we're going even further on that. We're reshaping our healthcare system so that we are more responsive to the veterans on the ground, but also giving our directors, like in Des Moines and other places, I would say all these places, to say, hey, what do we need to do to make sure we're giving the best care, not only in our hospitals, but also in the community as well, because, it's a rural area. Just some of our veterans, they get older, they don't possibly drive it's not as convenient. So we're also working with community doctors. We've done more for community care in the last 18 months than been done in several years.
12: That is obviously important in a state like yours, your home state of Georgia, in a rural state like Iowa. Is it more difficult to get people the services that they need simply because of distance, or is there the possibility of technology helping bridge that gap?
1: Yeah, it's not just technology. It's not just a distance issue. It's also a provider issue, and I think this is something I want to make clear. A lot of times we think of the VA as sort of like this siloed, healthcare system out there that has its own, pipeline of doctors and nurses, and it's its own. But we're the largest integrated healthcare system, but we're part of the healthcare system. So one of the things we deal with, and we deal with in Iowa, we deal with in Georgia, we deal with all over the country, is the fact that we do have in areas, especially the rural areas or remote areas, I was just up in Alaska as well, in which we don't have the providers. and the, you know, some of these communities, they don't have the doctors, the nurses. So we're competing, you know, like I said, to keep those doctors and nurses in. So when you take technology and like telehealth, telemedicine, using our mobile van to go out into these areas to actually give medical treatment and to provide that, those are the kind of things we think about as we go forward. Because, again, I don't have just a set aside, you know, number of doctors just to put places. So we have to, have to live within the communities that and what they have. So it's, but it's something that provides the veteran with not only the VA backstop, but also the community backstop as well.
10: I'm so glad you mentioned that because, again, for many of us, we've driven by the VA hospital, for example, in Iowa City, and I visited people there at a past.

0: But also, it's one of the things that needs to be recognized is the VA spends millions of dollars each year in every state on community care. So our doctors, our rural hospitals, our rural doctors are receiving a lot of resources from the VA taking care of our veterans that if they didn't have, frankly, some of our rural areas would be hurting even more, and our whole population would not have that health care.
1: We're speaking with the Secretary of Veterans Affairs for the United States, the Honorable Doug Collins. He's on the road in Iowa, part of a multi-day trip to our state. He joins us live on News Talk 1540 KXEL. You mentioned yesterday was Veterans Day at the Iowa State Fair. Congressman Zach Nunn, himself a full bird colonel in the reserves, was your host for that. What did you talk about with the veterans and everyday Iowans that you came across during Veterans Day at the fair yesterday?
0: Well, I think the first and foremost is talking to them about just the pride that they had in serving. And I think that was, you know, just evident in the community. And they were there. They were very, you know, proud of their service. They were proud of what they have done. And they're proud of the community in Iowa that has come to support them. And the parade was amazing, of course, with Congressman Nunn, also with Congressman Hanson was there. The governor was there, Lieutenant Governor. It was just, that, you know, to see that kind of a bonding was really good. And then also to hear the good things that was being reported, that we, you know, that they were getting their care at our facilities, and it was going well. They were, you know, had seen, you know, the work of the disability claims numbers that I talked about earlier, you know, making it quicker for people to get the help that they need. We got a long way to go. I, by no means am I the one to say that, hey, we have a lot of ship to still turn at this place, but it is good to see that some of the things that we are doing to get care faster, to get claims faster, to do those kind of things are actually working. And it was good to hear, you know, it was good to hear the stories and also just see the individual achievements. And I think that's just a special part of traveling and seeing our veterans across the country.
1: I have to assume someone in your position, you often hear all about the bad. You don't hear often enough about the good because people are quick to complain but slow to praise. And so this provides some pretty good balance.
0: It does. And I think one of the things is and I go back on something that, you know, when I first came to the VA, one of the things I found out fairly quickly was, is that our workforce is some of the most amazing people in the world, our hospitals and our homes and everywhere else that we work. I had just gotten to the point because, again, and I say this with, you know, some trepidation, but also say it as honesty. Everybody thought that, you know, everybody could say what's bad about the VA. And it was sort of a rhetorical punching bag. And I said, when I came in, I said, no, we're going to talk about what we, you know, do good. We do it good. We're going to fight for what we do good. We do something that's not, you know, that needs to be changed. We don't do it right. We're going to fix it. And so I'm trying to change that perception and also let our workers know, hey, go try things. Make sure you're working for the veteran. Do the things that we need to do. You know, we'll take the flack for whoever wants to complain. But if we talk about it too much as far as, you know, everything they always hear is bad, then we got veterans out there and veterans listening to the sound of our voice right now that may be saying, I need to talk to somebody. I need people in my life. I'm hurting. I don't know where to turn. And they need to be able to know that they can reach out to the VA. They can go to one of our facilities and get the help that they need.
1: One of the things that I think is interesting is the growing number of entities, private, nonprofit entities. We just talked about the Air Power Foundation in the last hour. I mean, the public-private partnerships, in other words, VA has the opportunity to work with so many of these nonprofit groups to provide veterans the services that they have earned, and that wasn't always the case in this country when you and I were younger men.
0: Exactly. I think we've seen a real rise over the last 20, 25 years since 9/11, and you know, people who want to help, and you've had some great organizations come up. And one of the things that I have done is actually encourage our partnerships with, you know, nonprofits and with others, because they do provide such a valuable resource in the community. That again, if you're helping our veterans, my veterans, then I'm good, you know, with that, and we can work together. So I don't look at it as a competition. I look at it as, you know, a group of our country who said, "Hey, we want to support veterans. We got different ways we can do that." And believe me, there's enough work out there for all of us.
1: Few more minutes with the U.S. Secretary of Veterans Affairs, the Honorable Doug Collins. He's on the road in Iowa, joins us live on News Talk 1540 KXEL. You were in Congress for, I believe, 8 years. What experience as a member of Congress, how does that help you in your current job? It seems that you might have some good sense of how legislation gets through the system that could help a person in your current position.
0: Well, it does, and that was one of the things I bring. I'm the first sitting congressman who ever sat in Congress who sits in this seat in almost 40 years, and I think it brings a unique perspective because in Congress, I know most of the a lot of the folks on both sides in the House, Senate, both sides of the aisle. I worked a lot, you know, with different parties.

0: both people from both parties. But it gives me a sense to say, come up to them and say, hey, look, here's what you're, you know, here's what you're hearing, here's what you're doing, but here's what you need to know from the sort of from the ground up kind of thing. And I think that's the thing that we provide in giving them the ability to see it from a different perspective, not just a, hey, we hear about a problem because somebody called in, but here's how we're actually working to fix it. So communicating on a, you know, first name basis with a lot of folks is makes it a lot easier, you know, to communicate what we need, what we don't need, what's good, what's bad, what sounds good, but may not be good. And I think that's, you know, also giving them a truer picture of what's happening in our facilities as well.
1: In the Iowa Politics Report today, I talk about the pharmaceutical prices that have been going down during this administration, and that's a huge number when it comes to VA alone.
0: Oh, it is. It is. We've almost gone through some renegotiation we've had also with, you know, President Trump's initiatives to lower drug prices. I mean, we've saved over, you know, billions of dollars in the last year on renegotiated contracts, bringing those prices down, and that means that we can put more money into different things for our veterans, therapies and other stuff, and not it's something I'm very proud of in the VA that we're taking the lead to renegotiate contracts to get the best possible deal. Because in the past, we were just sort of, unfortunately, we seemed to accept a lot of things. I don't accept it if we're not getting the best deal.
1: Let's close with this, because you will be touring the Great Iowa Veterans Home facility in Marshalltown today. And how unique is that facility? Those of us who have lived in Iowa our whole lives, I mean, I think we've taken it for granted to some degree over the course of time. And so how unique is it to have a state-run facility like this?
0: It's very unique. And, again, you don't see this across the board. You don't see it in a lot of other states. You see a lot of, and to be honest, it's sort of a mix and match kind of process in other places. But to see, you know, a big facility like this that does such good work, that is a part of the community, that's part of the state, is, you know, I think it's a real benefit for the state of Iowa. It's a real benefit for, you know, the work that we do and the work that, you know, our veterans have earned. And I think it's a great place for them. And, you know, like, and from, you know, like I said, just someone who's traveled over 37 states in the last year and a half, this is, you know, one of the more unique facilities as you have, and you should be very proud of it.
1: Since 1887, and Commandant Todd Jacobus and our friend Mike Olson and the whole staff do such a great job there. Secretary Doug Collins of the Department of Veterans Affairs, thank you so much for checking in with the KXCL audience. Safe travels throughout the state, and hope we talk again, sir.
0: Take care. Thank you.
1: And Secretary Collins joined us on the Newsline from the road on News Talk 1540 KXCL, where Iowa comes to talk. As you heard, he was at the Iowa State Fair much of yesterday, including time with Congressman Nunn of the 3rd District. Congressman Nunn will join us on the program in a one-on-one conversation just for you folks a little later this week. In the last hour, you heard the conversation I had with the congressman from the Iowa State Fair Friday as part of the national show, but we have much more to discuss, and we'll get an update on how the kids are doing, showing everything from, I think they've got a sheep and a cat and everything else, because even though you're a congressman, your kids are shown at the state fair. You got to pay attention to that. U.S. Veterans Affairs Secretary Doug Collins joined us live on the Newsline on News Talk 1540 KXCL, where Iowa comes to talk, and where KXCL News Time on this Tuesday morning is 9:26. We have opening markets for you.
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4: /all in. This is the opening market report for Tuesday on the Iowa Agribusiness Radio Network. I'm Mark Magnuson. Joined today by Joe Camp of Comstock. Joe, what's happening with the trade in the grains?
5: Follow through higher for corn and soybeans. We're talking about a new high for the move on corn futures above their July top. You've got the December contract in the 490s, so knocking on the door of that important $5 handle. We have soybeans also now cleanly above $12 and reestablishing support there. We see similarly Chicago wheat making a technical achievement and coming up towards $7 again. So lately, strength in the grains on a combination of factors. Definitely the supply side influences are at top of mind here as we head forward into the back half of August. We now have the crop estimates from last week, the August crop report, to go on. These yield estimates, the first survey-based numbers from the USDA on corn and soybeans, they were lower than the projected trend estimates from the previous month. And now these ideas being honed in about where they go from here, and the idea in a higher market is that they have room to move down yet, down like the crop condition ratings were on Monday afternoon, down a point each.
4: That was Joe Camp with Comstock. We will have a check of the numbers next.
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4: September corn up 1.5 at 466.5. September soybeans up 13.25 at 1214.25. September soybean meal up 240 at 314.50. September soybean oil up 37 cents at 71.81. Chicago wheat down 2 cents at 672.75. Minneapolis wheat up 6 cents at 681. Kansas City hard red wheat up 0.5 cent at 759.25. September oats down 0.25 cent at 3.32. On the Merck, October live cattle up $1.90 at 220.68. September feeder cattle up $2.08 at 335.03. October lean hogs down 48 cents at 81.25. October pork cutout unchanged at 107.28. Class 3 milk up 10 cents at 17.36. This has been a check of the opening markets on the Iowa Agribusiness Radio Network.
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7: This is a Bloomberg Money Minute. Oil is fluctuating near a two-week high, with the U.S. and Iran stuck in a deadlock over control of the Strait of Hormuz. Brent is trading near $91 a barrel after gaining 15% since early August. President Trump says he's not interested in extending an agreement with Tehran that technically expired yesterday, leaving the simmering conflict with Iran in limbo. The geopolitical tensions and a sell-off in chip makers, sending stocks lower on Wall Street today. The Dow is down a fraction, the Nasdaq down 1%, the S&P down nearly 0.5%. Meanwhile, Target is overhauling its grocery aisles, expanding the size of the section in remodeled stores and new locations. The company is focusing on curation and will carry an assortment of national, emerging, and store brands that reflect evolving tastes, interests, and wellness needs. Target's grocery offerings have had strong sales momentum, deepening customer loyalty, and are driving more frequent trips, but the retailer still lags behind rivals like Walmart, Costco, and Kroger in terms of price and selection. 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
9: The TV9 First Alert forecast, partly cloudy with some scattered storms through the day today. Upper 70s to lower 80s. Tonight, storms exit early. Will turn partly cloudy with lower 60s. Wednesday, mixed sunshine with a high near 80, down to 64. Thursday, mostly sunny with a high in the upper 70s. Small chance of storms Friday in lower 80s. For the TV9 First Alert Weather Lab, I'm Justin Roberts on News Talk 1540 KXEL.
1: TV9 First Alert Pinpoint Doppler Radar shows some rain hugging the Iowa-Missouri border. It's moving to the southeast, so not much help there. There's a pretty good line. It's a narrow line of rain from southeast Marshall County through Grinnell, then through Iowa County down toward Washington. Now, that band of precipitation is increasing in coverage and intensity as it moves east. There's also a nice little shower right there on the Delaware-Buchanan County line along Highway 20. A few spotty showers in Fayette County as well. Some light rain up by Mason City. That's really what we're going to have much of today like this, the little off and on stuff, and the chance for activity that could be a bit severe in southwest Iowa. So if you're traveling, you're going to want to pay note to that right now, though. No rain over the state fairgrounds in Des Moines, for those of you interested in that. It is fair and 72 now in Decorah, fair and 72 as well in Boone, 71 and some clouds in Des Moines, light rain in Independence with 69 degrees this hour, a few clouds in Charles City with 73, fair and 72 in both Ames and Clarion, Marshalltown, home of the Iowa Veterans Home we referenced in the last half hour, mostly cloudy, 72 there. Mason City, fair and 74, partly cloudy, 72 in Olwine, fair and 72 in Webster City. Newton has a mostly cloudy sky and 70 degrees. Eastern Iowa Airport, south wind at 7, it's fair and 70 in the city of Five Seasons. Waterloo Regional Airport, west wind at 8, a fair sky and 73 degrees. We had rain within the last hour, at least as I was trying to walk in from the parking lot, it was raining. Maybe that's just a cloud over my head, but it seems like we've been getting a little bit of rain here. Let's take a look while we're at it. Nothing terribly measurable, but just enough to settle the dust. Fair skies now, though, in 73 in Waterloo Cedar Falls from News Talk 1540 KXEL, where Iowa comes to talk. KXEL News Time is 9:34, and coming up in just a little more than a half hour, A.J. Rice, the author of a book entitled The Curse of the Bearded Lady, he sent me some copies to share with you in the KXEL audience. You'll have a chance to win a copy of A.J. Rice's new book, The Curse of the Bearded Lady. We'll tell you how in the next hour.
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12: And now, this is the Kudlow Riff.
13: Communism versus socialism. That's going to be one of the themes. You know, let me just begin right now on the economy. You had a jobs report, new record high in stock.
12: More after this.
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12: And now, this is the Kudlow Riff.
13: Look in these left-wing governments in South America. Fortunately, some of them are changing. Centrally planned economies, socialist and or communist economies always fail. They rob people of their initiative, of their enterprise, of their incentives. They punish success rather than reward it. That's why it doesn't work. Medicare for all It's not only a takeover of the health system, it would be a takeover of the whole economy. These socialists talk about affordability. Again, as though the inflation rate were still 21%. It's not. Inflation under Trump, by the way, is about 3.5%, and that's because the bump up in energy. Take that out, it's about 2.5%. 21% under Biden. But the affordability issue is out there because they don't, socialism, don't want us to hear the rest of their platform. We're going to pull the veil away. Pull the veil away. Again, folks, socialist planned economies never work. Now, I'll say this. Republicans would do themselves a favor if they adopted a good budget that had pro-growth tax cuts and spending restraint. You know, stop the waste, fraud, abuse, and corruption. Put more money in people's pockets. Help out on the temporary gasoline prices and affordability. I'm good with that. And I don't think they've done very well. But the overriding issue is what good shape the economy is in. If we can do better, fine. But right now, the American economy is booming. Wages are booming. Jobs are booming. Manufacturing is booming. We don't need Democratic Party socialism. We don't need it. We don't want it. It's un-American. And people need to vote it down come the midterm election.
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16: On Christmas Day in 1937, a soccer match between the Charlton Athletic Football Club and the Chelsea Football Club was played in London, England. About halfway through the game, dense fog rolled into the stadium. It was so thick that Charlton's goalkeeper, Sam Bartram, lost sight of his teammates when they moved the ball downfield to the other end. For nearly 20 minutes, Sam paced back and forth along his goal line waiting for them to return. They never did. Which seemed odd, of course, but Sam assumed his teammates were dominating the game at the other end. But then, to his surprise, a police officer appeared out of the fog. He said to Sam, "What are you doing here? The game was stopped 20 minutes ago." It turns out play had been suspended due to poor visibility, but no one told Sam because they couldn't see him. Both teams had already gone home. Have you ever felt lost in a fog like that? Like the answers to life were hidden from you by a thick cloud of uncertainty? If so, I want to encourage you to be bold. Face your confusion head on by pressing into it. Don't wait for answers to materialize in front of you. 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I'm Jim Daly.
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21: 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TechCrunch reports the device works for physical interaction rather than relying on willpower alone. 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
21: Artificial intelligence tools can summarize reports, write code, and accelerate research, but security officials warn they also pose new risks for governments, businesses, and families. Misleading content, automated scams, and data theft already exist. People should learn the basic safeguards because the DeepView reports that the International Five Eyes Cybersecurity Alliance is urging the public to take emerging AI threats seriously. Better habits now may prevent costly mistakes as these systems become more capable and widely used across homes, schools, offices, and communities over the next several years for most American families. I'm Ken Chester.
19: This has been Tech Mobility.
23: 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You've seen all the commercials. Maybe you've even tried them.
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26: Swap that milk for silk with that tasty plant power.
23: But Americans are not buying as much plant-based milk as they did before.
27: So dairy-free milks, or plant-based milks as we like to refer to them, have been declining for several years, down 5% in the last year.
23: That's Melissa Altobelli, Senior Vice President at the research firm Circana, who says instead many of us are switching back to dairy milk.
27: Some consumers are disappointed with the price, taste, and heavy processing of plant-based milk, and it's lower in protein comparatively.
23: That's good news for the $18 billion refrigerated dairy milk industry, which had seen sales declining for a decade. But health-conscious consumers are coming back.
27: They're seeking more protein and fiber, less sugar and carbs.
23: And dairy milk, whether low-fat, 1%, 2%, or whole, fits that bill. Tom Busby, Bloomberg Radio.
28: News Talk 1540 KXCL, where Iowa comes to talk. Hail and heavy storms have impacted some Iowa fields in recent weeks. When storm damage happens this late in the growing season, what's next? Dr. Garland Dahlke is a research scientist at Iowa State and wrote about that topic on the Extension website recently. We welcome Dr. Dahlke to our program this morning. Thanks for being with us.
29: Sure, no problem.
28: That top line question that you identify right away in that article is, how do we best salvage the situation? So tell us what we're talking about first with the kind of storm damage that people might have seen lately, and then how do we answer that question?
29: Yeah, well, we're late in the season, and we had a pretty bad storm in eastern Iowa here a week ago, and it did a lot of damage, and it's going to kill the plant in a lot of cases. It's breaking off the growing points, And it's so late in the season that there's really, you know, we do have some grain, you know, it may be a little bit like sweet corn yet, but it's there. We do have a stalk that's actually fairly digestible. And, you know, if we were feeding pigs or chickens, it wouldn't work so well. But if we do have cattle or sheep or something, you know, we can salvage this grain. We can get some utilization of this stock. And the other thing is, being that the plant probably died, you know, if it, depending on where you were in the hailstorm, it's going to fall apart fast in terms of nutrient quality. And it's going to get brown and dead, and we get a lot of yeast and mold build up in there, and we lose a lot of nutrition. So, you know, at this point, you know, we really could kind of cash in, I guess, on it and take it. It's going to not be optimal in terms of moisture. It's going to be pretty wet, but it is drying down fast. If the plant did die, and we still have summer weather, so it can dry really fast. And it's probably in our best interest to maybe utilize this feed as silage. So that's kind of my big point. I guess the next thing is, you know, what do you do with it? How do you store this stuff? Because it is so mushy and it's wet. And, you know, generally with corn silage, you'd probably want it to be less than 70% moisture. And this will probably be running about 75 right now. And I say it is drying down. If we get some hot, dry days like we can in the fall, I mean, it'll go fast. But it's still best to probably just get this off the field and store it. Now, like say in an upright silo, that probably would not be ideal. It's going to be raining juice, silo juice on you all year. And, you know, there's a lot less upright silos than there used to be. So I guess that's less of an issue. In a bunker silo, you know, it still can be pretty mushy. And it may be hard to work with a little bit. You get a lot of runoff off the bunk, and you get if there are any low spots, it's going to fill up with juice and get pretty muddy. So, you know, you may be in your best interest may be to put it in a silo bag. I mean, it's still wet, but you are sealing it up, and that'll help a lot of things. You can kind of contain the moisture to some degree. And I say that then that is an option. And you know, a lot of the silo baggers are pretty high capacity, so we could get a lot of material put up in a short time and utilize this in cattle feed, whether you have feed yard cattle, dairy cattle, or something in between. So I said there is a lot of potential in that regard. And I guess just as a second note, you know, if we get at it sooner rather than later, you know, we still have a chance this fall to put in something else. You know, we may want to go back to corn and stuff, but we could put a cover crop in and get pretty good establishment. So we could get more forage that way if we need it, or even just the credit for getting, you know, a cover crop in and that. Or if you're get bold, you know, you could put in winter wheat or something. It gives you a good chance to establish something of that nature. Even alfalfa, we still have a little bit of time. We could get something like that in. So I say we do have some options here. I say the moisture is not ideal, but it's going to drop off so fast that it's probably best to take it sooner than later. And they say the storage ability we have with a bag would really fix that problem in a hurry. So
28: we're talking with Iowa State research scientist Dr. Garland Dahlke about the aftermath of some storm damage to crop fields at different places in Iowa in recent weeks. And let me come back to the idea of timeline with this. And I know that it is weather dependent on what happens after the storm passes. But what sort of timeline are we looking at where there's still an opportunity to do this? When does it become a point where it's too late and that crop is completely unsalvageable?
29: Yeah, that's a good question. You know, a lot of that's also weather dependent. If it stays cooler, the dry down and death of these plants will probably be a little slower, normally is. And like this week, it looks like it's going to be a little cooler than what it was last week or before that. So, you know, that does give us a little more of a window. And so I guess that's the big driver behind this. So it's hard to give you a hard, fast date, like do it within a week or do it within 2 weeks. But, you know, it looks like we probably would have at least a week or two here with this cooler temperatures that have moved in. And, you know, the other thing is a lot of the fields are pretty wet. It's hard to sometimes get in some of them. So, you know, that is an issue as well. You know, once the plant starts dying down and it's going to be falling down, getting the mud, you know, it's probably best just to call our losses and move on. Because, you know, we do, with corn, being that it's upright, you know, we can avoid a lot of problems. You know, if it was hay and it gets in the mud, you know, you'll see, you know, a lot of poor fermentations. You get Clostridium bacteria, and that gives you sick cattle pretty fast. And the same could happen with corn. If that corn gets that you're pulling it out of the mud to make it, you are in trouble. The other thing is a lot of these wild yeast formations that grow on these plants aren't really the healthiest thing for cattle either. So I say sooner is better than later. And, I guess if the plant's still looking a little green, that's kind of a test. You've got time. You can get this thing off at whenever, that's convenient, I guess. So,
28: how does the aftermath of a hailstorm like what we've seen compare with, say, the aftermath of flooding when it comes to the nutrition on this? Because we've heard with flooding, if a field is submerged, that corn could develop mold and it could be unhealthy for livestock.
29: Yes, flooding gets to be a little bit more higher impact, I guess. The right now we're kind of, as the plant dies, and it's going to die a little more slowly, we have a chance to really get at it. And I say the molds and yeast, they still build up. It's just that when you flood a field, everything is inoculated with whatever was in that water. And that plant is pretty much dead as soon as the water goes down. And so, I said, we do have a little bit more opportunity here to get this material off. When flooding happens, we get a lot of, bacterial contamination because it's in the water and the whole plant just gets washed with it. We're here, we're waiting for the wind to blow something on it. And so we do have that opportunity. So, and usually, the moisture is a little less when you get hail damage versus a flooding incident, which would encourage mold and yeast growth. So I say we do have a window here to get something done, and hopefully it turns out good.
28: Talking with Dr. Garland Dahlke, research scientist at Iowa State University, about what to do if you had a cornfield that was damaged by hail and what might be possible to still save some of that crop. And generally, it's been a pretty favorable year in a lot of ways, save for some of the storms we've seen lately. What else is top of mind for you as you look around at the growing season in 2026?
29: Well, if this rain keeps up, we could have a little bit of difficulty getting good quality grain off the field. And so I come from up in northern Wisconsin, and we struggle every year because it just does not dry down well. And when you get a lot of wet, cool weather in the fall, which we could have, then you start seeing stuff like vomitoxin, and you start seeing cobs, the grain quality in the cob on the plant start going to pot real fast. And, it may not make, decent quality grain for a lot of livestock. See, here again, if you do have cattle or have an outlet, that may be your salvage point if that would happen. We can hope and pray that our weather turns around here and, we start having a nice dry fall like we usually get. So, but that is something to be aware of. I say, if this wet weather continues and you start getting some cool temperatures, you will start to see a lot of vomitoxin start developing in this grain. And so that's just something we need to be aware of going forward.
28: Dr. Garland Dahlke, research scientist at Iowa State University and author of a recent article on the Iowa State Extension website about steps to take if your fields have been damaged by hail during recent storms that have passed through Iowa. Thanks so much for your time.
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0: Aloha. It's a touch of the island in Iowa. The annual Tate and Dottie Cummins Memorial Pineapple Gala to benefit Camp Courageous. 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
1: It's back to school time. If your kids are in public schools, do you know what they're being taught? Many school districts hide subjects from parents. In Palo Alto, California, a group of parents is suing the school district and the principal, alleging the school's social justice pathway turned into a class field trip to a Santa Clara mosque, where the plaintiffs claim the children were given religious indoctrination. According to the complaint, students were encouraged to put on religious attire, given a Quran to be taken home, and observe a midday prayer service. Do you think this would have been considered, much less approved, if the kids were taken on a field trip to an evangelical church where they were given a Bible and watch people pray in Jesus' name? That would never happen. Where's the so-called separation of church and state when you need it? Perhaps your public school isn't doing what the plaintiffs allege in Palo Alto, but you can bet they're doing something that contradicts your beliefs and values. If that is the case, why do you continue to send them to these indoctrination centers? School choice is now sweeping the nation. You have no excuse. Take advantage of it. I'm Cal Thomas.
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10: This is a Bloomberg Money Minute. American Airlines is bringing back something it took away about a decade ago. The carrier is restoring seatback screens. Starting in 2028, new narrow-body jets will come with screens, while older planes will be retrofitted. American also says it's adding more first-class and extra legroom seats, boosting its premium seating to 40% of its narrow-body fleet. It's also investing in premium dining options. American is playing catch-up with Delta and United, which have been raking in more money from higher-paying customers willing to splurge for perks. Meanwhile, Tesla told its staff it's gearing up for the public launch of the Cybercab Robotaxi, which is its first vehicle designed without a steering wheel or brake pedal. According to TechSite The Information, the company aims to start the rollout in Austin, Texas, by first offering rides to employees. Tesla is hoping for the launch by the end of the month. No comment from the company. Stocks are lower on Wall Street. The Dow is down 0.1%. The Nasdaq down more than 1%. The S&P down more than 0.5%. Erica Herskowitz, Bloomberg Radio.
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30: It's a mega case against Meta. I'm Dave Anthony, Fox News. 29 states are taking the company that owns Facebook and Instagram to court.
31: We go to where the threats are. And social media is the threat to our kids. It's the opioid fight of our generation.
30: Kentucky Attorney General Russell Coleman is one of four AGs leading the case, accusing Meta of making social media addictive, harming kids' mental health, seeking damages that could top $1 trillion. But he also tells Fox,
31: but what is more significant is what we're trying to do in making the platform safe.
30: Opening statements are later today in Oakland, California.
32: The tech company denies any wrongdoing, also arguing that social media addiction is not an officially recognized psychiatric diagnosis.
30: That's Fox Business Business Network's Ashley Webster. Another ship attacked today in the Strait of Hormuz. A projectile hit the engine room, injuring a crew member, as Iran keeps insisting the waterway is closed. President Trump says it's open and the U.S. controls it, and he's threatening Oman, an American ally, if their talks with Iran interfere in the Strait. And that prompted this.
3: Democratic Senator Tim Kaine says he will introduce a war powers resolution in response to President Trump's threat to bomb Oman. In a statement, Kaine said the U.S., quote, has a strong diplomatic relationship and a free trade agreement with the country, and that he'll push the measure when the Senate returns to session next month.
30: Fox's Tanya J. Powers. It is primary day in three states, Wyoming and Florida, where Democratic Socialist candidates are trying to defeat two more incumbent House Democrats. In Alaska, 15 candidates are challenging Republican Senator Dan Sullivan. President Trump is calling one of them an imposter, warning voters to beware of another Dan Sullivan, accusing Democrats of trying to trick voters, which they deny.
31: Dan J. Sullivan says he's a pragmatic Republican and denies his campaign is a sham. The DOJ is reportedly investigating whether there's fraud or conspiracy involved.
30: That's Fox's Matt Finn. Alaska is one of six states with Senate races considered toss-ups. 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
30: We mentioned Alaska, one of six states with Senate races considered toss-ups in the battle between Republicans and Democrats for who controls Congress next year. Now, that's in new Fox News power rankings out this morning. The other states, Iowa, Michigan, Maine, Ohio, and Texas, where there's a new attempt to stop schools from displaying something some find offensive.
14: The ACLU is now asking the U.S. Supreme Court to review the matter of a Texas state law directing public schools to hang posters of the Ten Commandments in each classroom. Appeals courts earlier this year upheld the law in Texas and a similar one in Louisiana. The ACLU argues displaying the scriptural text in public school violates the First Amendment. Supporters of that law argue the Ten Commandments are a historical document and foundational to Western civilization. The law mandates a specific version of the text based on a King James Version translation from the Book of Exodus, but using modern American English. Eben Brown, Fox News.
30: Now to a legal and medical drama in Texas involving a baby born to a surrogate mother. After she had refused to get the abortion, the parents asked her to.
15: The attorney for the boy's biological parents says Rumi is recuperating in the care of his parents and medical team. The baby diagnosed in utero with hypoplastic left heart syndrome, a rare life-threatening condition, which usually requires multiple surgeries in the first few years of life and which may have lifelong complications, according to the CDC. The surrogate, who lives in Alaska and claims she was asked to terminate the pregnancy, flew to Texas, which bans abortion, to give birth. The California-based biological parents have denied in court filings they intended to refuse surgery to the child. A temporary restraining order bans the surrogate, who's seeking custody of the child, from seeing or holding the baby. Lillian Wu, Fox News.
30: On Wall Street, the Dow's down 35 points, the Nasdaq's dropping 350. I'm Dave Anthony. This is Fox News.
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17: From the KCRG TV9 newsroom, I'm Jim Mertens. Attorneys rested their cases in the Linn County murder trial for Kalik Lewis. Lewis is charged with first-degree murder for the 2025 shooting death of Diedrich Arnold. Lewis wrapped up his testimony in the morning. He says he was acting in self-defense when he fired what he thought were warning shots at Arnold, as well as Morris Gray, who were approaching his home searching for their missing wallets. Closing arguments are scheduled for later this morning. The man who escaped custody after a guilty verdict in his trial in Blackhawk County is back in custody. On August 7th, a jury found Quinton Davis guilty of charges in connection to a stabbing last year. After the verdict, he ran from the courtroom before officers could handcuff him, and he escaped. He surrendered to police yesterday. He now faces escape from custody and contempt of court charges. The state says there's been an outbreak of measles in central Iowa. As of Sunday, there were 12 confirmed cases of measles, apparently spread from person to person. Iowa HHS says those who are contagious visited locations in Des Moines, West Des Moines, Clive, and Bloomfield between July 28th and August 9th. Iowa Health and Human Services and local public health agencies say they're working closely with affected families and community leaders and ensure access to vaccinations. The Linn County Sheriff's Deputy says a driver who led deputies on a high-speed chase early Monday morning is still at large. Deputies say they spotted the driver around 12:30 in the morning on Highway 13 near Mount Vernon Road. The driver of the Dodge Charger turned off the headlights, reached speeds of up to 135 miles per hour. Police eventually used spike strips to stop the car near Mount Vernon. The driver crashed the vehicle, then got out and ran away. And despite a new state law increasing the speed limit on rural roads, Dubuque County supervisors say they want to keep the speed limit at 55. The county's engineer said that because of the lack of flat, straight roads in the county, there probably wouldn't be many roads that would even be candidates for increasing the speed limits to 60. The Dubuque County Board also stressed that raising the speed limit could result in more fatal accidents. I'm Jim Mertens for breaking news alerts and headlines anytime. 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
19: The TV9 First Alert forecast, partly cloudy with some scattered storms through the day today. Upper 70s to lower 80s. Tonight, storms exit early will turn partly cloudy with lower 60s. Wednesday, mixed sunshine with a high near 80, down to 64. Thursday, mostly sunny with a high in the upper 70s. Small chance of storms Friday in lower 80s. From the TV9 First Alert Weather Lab, I'm Justin Roberts on News Talk 1540 KXEL.
20: Scattered precipitation, but where you do find it, it's heavy at times. Just north of Elkader, there's quite a nice little shower. East of West Union as well. East of Manchester, a small bit of precipitation. There is a bit of a line that is straddling from Toledo to Grinnell, just left those areas, over to Belle Plaine, Marengo, Williamsburg, and Kelowna. And all of that is increasing a bit in coverage and intensity as it moves to the east. There are no watches or warnings anywhere in the state. Trying to get a little bit of precipitation between Mason City and Forest City, most of that not hitting the ground. Clarinda, Bedford, far southwest Iowa, you're part of a heavier band of precipitation that is moving from Nebraska into Missouri. Again, scattered precipitation, the rule today. Fair skies in Decorah with 75, fair and 72 in Boone. Some clouds and 72 in Des Moines, fair and 72 now in Independence. 75 and fair in Charles City, 72 and fair in Ames. Marshalltown, a few clouds and 72, fair and 73 in Clarion and Mason City. Also fair and 73 in Olwine and Webster City. Newton says fair and 72. Eastern Iowa Airport, southwest wind at 8, a mostly cloudy sky in the city of Five Seasons. 72 degrees reported at the airport. Waterloo Regional Airport, southwest wind at 8. It's fair and we're up to 75. That's as warm as it's been all day. We'll get a little warmer, maybe short of 80 degrees later on. The overnight low was 65. It's 75 now in the Cedar Valley. 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
1: The data tones you've just heard are used in the emergency alert system. 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
3: Texas Governor Greg Abbott ordered a review of the installation of Islamic foot washing stations in bathrooms at Dallas-Fort Worth International Airport and George Bush Intercontinental Airport in Houston. The foot washing stations at the Houston airport had already been installed along with an interconnecting Muslim prayer room. DFW had planned to install facilities for foot washing rituals as well. The airport claims the $300,000 price tag was being covered by private donations. The governor says the actions of both airports were illegal and called on the Department of Transportation to investigate. He says he will not allow illegal religious discrimination at taxpayer-funded facilities.

0: said government-owned airports cannot favor one religion over another. In other words, if the airports won't allow a place for foot-washing Baptist, they can't provide a space for foot-washing Islamist. You can read more about this at ToddStearns.com. Good day.
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3: And good morning to you once again. It's hour number three of the program on the air live across the state of Iowa, 50,000 watts strong on a Tuesday morning. And KXEL News Time, 13 minutes past 10. Thanks so much for being along. Good to hear Todd back at the microphone last night and in the daily commentaries after that little bug that he caught last week. Hale and Hearty and in full voice, and you'll hear him again tonight at 8 o'clock here on KXEL, the exclusive home of the Todd Stearns radio program in the state of Iowa. Now, while I was filling in for Todd, while he was on the mend last week, I had the occasion to speak with one of our favorites. He's A.J. Rice. He is a noted publicist, and one of the things I can tell you is that his company has all the leading conservative voices. So many of the folks you hear on this program, it's because Mr. Rice represents them, and he and his team make them available to us. You'll hear from A.J. Rice about his new book from the national show coming up in a few moments. Bottom of the hour, of course, means a Bloomberg Money Minute. Then we'll check in with the folks at the TV9 First Alert Weather Lab, see what kind of interesting weather we might have today before things calm down a bit. The full Bill O'Reilly update featuring Mike Slater with the news, that's 30 minutes away. And at 11, it's the Glenn Beck program. Mr. Beck returns next Monday. Justin Barkley from Michigan fills in again today. Tomorrow on this program, in the 10 o'clock hour, we'll speak with the chairman of the Republican National Committee, Joe Gruters. He was on the ground in Iowa for part of the state fair, made some other stops, and we'll talk with Joe Gruters. RNC chair, that is in this hour tomorrow. But in this hour today, my conversation from the national show last week with the great A.J. Rice, the author of the book, The Curse of the Bearded Lady, How the Trans Mafia Whacked American Sanity. Now, we recorded this conversation last Monday of last week, right before Todd's book, The Golden Age, How Trump Saved America, was released. And that helps explain some of the references you hear in the early part of this conversation with A.J. Rice from the National Show. And if you say, well, but Jeff, I've already bought three copies of Todd's books, but I've got a little money burning a hole in my pocket. What should I do with it? Well, go back to that Amazon.com site and pick up a copy of a brand new book by our guest now on the Patriot Mobile Newsmaker line, the author, A.J. Rice, the new book, The Curse of the Bearded Lady, How the Trans Mafia Whacked American Sanity. Mr. Rice, always a privilege, sir. How are you?
4: Go grab a copy of Todd's book. And if you want to scare your blue-haired nieces or nephews, grab a copy of The Bearded Lady. I appreciate that, Jeff.
3: I'm looking at the cover. You sent me an email with the cover art last year about this time, and I fell off the chair. It's scary, but not any more scary than this topic. But first I have to ask, are you declaring for the WNBA draft? I hear you've got a pretty sweet three-point shot.
4: Well, you know, the WNBA already has a few bearded ladies. You know, even if they don't necessarily pass the physical the right way. I could probably go in there and stick a few jump shots in their faces, for sure. They called me white chocolate in high school, so I'm game.
3: Well, does that mean you have white privilege? Because apparently that's a big thing now, according to some of the players.
4: Yeah, you know what? It's like the WNBA is doing double time, promoting two of my books, the White Privilege album, which came out in 2024, and of course, The Curse of the Bearded Lady. You know, I guess I'm going to have to start sending them royalty checks, because between the WNBA is selling more books than Fox News is at this point.
3: Well, you know, they do feel entitled, so it wouldn't surprise me. Now, for those of you folks who aren't aware, Mr. Rice is the top conservative publicist in America. He's a syndicated columnist, and this is his third book in a trio. The first was called The Woke

0: I don't care whether it's Mark Twain or George Carlin or, you know, Dice or Lenny Bruce or Shane Gillis. I mean, that's what I do. I do political satire. And one of the rules that is sort of known in my world is that the job of comedy, the definition of it, is to transform horror into humor, right? That's what satire tries to do. That's what parody tries to do. That's why you get terms like too soon, right? Something terrible happens too soon. The key, though, is funny. If you aren't funny, you will end up flat on your face. I don't care whether you are an R-rated comedian or a D-rated comedian, whether you're family-friendly or not. Funny's the key. So, you know, when you're dealing with a big topic like the bearded lady and the trans mafia, you know, I decided to do a cultural autopsy. There's plenty of doctors out there, plenty of, you know, shrinks and medical doctors and so on that have been doing a psychological evaluation. They've been doing a medical autopsy. I'm doing a cultural one because, mark my words, 100 years from now, people are going to look back at this time period and think we have lost our minds, okay? That we're like, this is one of these medical trends, like phrenology, if you remember what that is. That was the science where it, head size dictated your intelligence, or the Earth goes around the sun, or the sun goes around the Earth. No one knew the difference. Of course, Copernicus and Galileo helped us with those things. So this is junk science turned into what I call, Jeff, a peer contagion. A peer contagion. So you had a peer pressure mixed with a social contagion. In the medical and literary community, there's something called the Werther effect. The Werther effect is, for lack of better terms, copycat suicide. Okay? And what you see across, you know, really the globe, but it's uniquely American right now, and apparently they didn't learn their lesson from the 2024 election, is that you see the left continuing to push this stuff. They're not apologizing for it. They haven't learned their lesson. There's a few sane people like Bill Maher and Stephen A. Smith, but for the most part, they're going to die on the bearded lady hill. And that is where the curse comes in. The curse, and look, I'm being cute. I'm a fan of old film noir movies, and the book title, the book cover even kind of looks like a film noir, movie poster. The curse is the fact that they cannot and will not shake this thing. They're going to continue to lose until they do.
1: But to use those examples, so here's Bill Maher, here's Stephen A. Smith, and when they dare speak the truth, or at the very least raise their hands and say, wait a second, this is getting a little crazy, the backlash is immediate against them, and it's no wonder that lesser women and men, define that however you will, that lesser people don't stand up because, again, this is a potent force of overweight, blue-haired women out there.
0: Sure. But we're in a fight for human nature here. And what they've done, they're trying to normalize sadism, you know, because we've got a lot of adults grooming children one direction or another to be a gender that they're not. And then we have some mentally ill adults that are doing the same thing. But look, understand this, and Maher knows this. I mean, even Fetterman, you could throw him in there. Comedy is moral warfare by other means. And you bring shame out of the closet. You believe in the equal distribution of mockery, right? And you watch the watchers, and you watch the watchers with jokes. And if you do that, I mean, look, Jaguar put out an ad with no car in it last year. Yes. There was no car. They were just having a drag brunch on the moon. You know, and every once in a while, you'll get a sitting congressperson like Seth Moulton, who I write about in the book, and kind of applaud him for saying, hey, you know, I don't want my daughter run over, you know, in a lacrosse game or field hockey or whatever it was. But then just last week, he's apologizing for what he said.
1: Yes.
0: So the curse rings true, and it's hunting Seth Moulton down. And I guess for Seth, in his house, the bearded lady is singing.
1: The idea that we would be so far removed from what people of your generation grew up with, I'm older, people.

0: people of my generation, I mean, we used to know. There was a rule on the playground when I was in elementary school. During recess, boys play with boys, girls play with girls. And we're talking about basketball or tetherball or whatever it was because, wait for it, boys and girls are different. And you can't just will it to be otherwise. Whatever happened to that? Now we've got emasculated males, you know, the man bun and Birkenstocks letting their female partners support them. What the blazes, AJ Rice?
1: Yeah, yeah. I there's a new concept out there. It's called the stay-at-home boyfriend. Not even the husband, the stay-at-home boyfriend.
0: Yes.
1: Look, working remotely is one thing, but the, you know, the man bun boyfriend sitting at home waiting for his girlfriend to come home while he's, you know, streaming Hulu and ordering Uber Eats, this is a totally new concept, okay? We're not exactly winning the battle of the bulge with men like that.
0: The new book came out last week on Post Hill Press. It's called The Curse of the Bearded Lady, third book in the trilogy by A.J. Rice. The subtitle is How the Trans Mafia Whacked American Sanity. Mr. Rice is kind enough to join us live on the Patriot Mobile Newsmaker line on the Todd Starn Show. Jeff Stein filling in for Todd today. How do you turn this around? Because, you know, there's a sense that crazy is allowed to live in society because we're tolerant, quote unquote, but there's a line where we just say, okay, now this is nuts. Now you've gone too far, etc. I would have thought we had passed it to this point. The last election got the right person in the White House, but this still, it hasn't gone away.
1: No, and it's not going to. They may change their terminology. They might not say the word woke, and they might not use terms like DEI or ESG. But when it comes to the 72 genders, I mean, there's nothing we can do. Whether you're Darwin or Jesus, you both agree that there's not 72 genders. So the Democrat Party wants to hide all 72 under their skirt and send the American people to the polls. They're going to continue to lose because this isn't even about science anymore. It's about sanity, right? That's what this is about. And look, what do you do? Look, humor has a special place in Western civilization. From Aristophanes to Ricky Gervais. Mm-hmm. And it is a public audit. Humor is a public audit. And as long as shows like this exist, and some, you know, people online and the Babylon Bee and Gutfeld and so on, I write books and there's plenty of shows out there that have a good time. We are winning the culture war here. But they're not stopped. So we have to be ready for them. And that's the curse. You know, the Democrat Party over the years have been able to shake things off that got them, you know, killed at the ballot box. They've been able to do it. Or they've been able to do what Bill Clinton used to say is triangulate, right? Mm. The old Dick Morris term.
0: Yeah.
1: But the Democrat Party being hijacked by the DSA, being pro, you know, Iran regime, being pro MS-13, burning Tesla dealerships, you know, having people like, you know, Jasmine Crockett and AOC and Hassan Piker as their spokespeople. I mean, the Democrat Party is either going to fight itself and get rid of these people and remind people that there is only two genders, right? And that the bearded lady is not singing. I mean, look, Rahm Emanuel and James Carville seem to understand this, but they're Clinton and, you know, eventually Obama guys. They're old school guys. So they're getting made fun of by the left. And, you know, they guys like Ed Rendell and Evan Bayh, they can't, Joe Lieberman, they couldn't win an election tomorrow in most places. No. See, Bill Clinton's probably a little too liberal for Arkansas at this point. But if they don't take their own party back, that party's going to be run by Antifa, the trans mafia, the Woking Dead, and the bearded lady. And that's where we're heading, you know?
0: What I love about the A.J. Rice books, folks, is that he makes the point you enjoy the telling of it because, again, comedic, satirical, etc. But it also leaves you with this thought of, okay, now wait a second. I need to do something about this. I need to not just let this happen because, okay, this is a humorous telling, a humorous tale, but it's based on reality, to be sure. The Curse of the Bearded Lady, How the Trans Mafia Whacked American Sanity. It's a title only a guy from Philadelphia could come up with. He's H.A. Rice. Mr. Rice, I would tell you to keep speaking, but I know it's in your heart and you'll do it. So thank you for the time today, and congratulations on book three in this series.
1: Thank you, sir. I appreciate it. Never forget, there's no substitute for perfectly timed derision. Thanks, Jeff.
0: Oh, thank you, sir. And A.J. Rice, kind enough to join us. And that conversation from last week when I was filling in for Todd on the national show. Now, here is a deal. A.J. Rice sent us 5 copies of The Curse of the Bearded Lady for KXEL listeners. 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And the first 5 texts I receive, you'll win a copy of the book. So text the word Rice to 319-235-1540. First 5 people to do so will win a copy of A.J. Rice's new book, The Curse of the Bearded Lady. 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
2: This is a Bloomberg Money Minute. Imagine a chatbot just for teenagers. OpenAI releasing ChatGPT for Teens, a version of that chatbot aimed at kids age 13 to 17. It says comes with increased parental controls designed to promote healthy AI use and encourage teens to learn safely and think critically. Chipmakers and other AI-related stocks taking a real beating on Wall Street today. Investors taking a risk-off approach, at least for today. That is weighing on the tech sector. And along with worries about inflation and rising federal government debt, right now you have the Dow down just a small fraction. The NASDAQ, though, down 1.3%. The S&P down 0.2%. Oil is slightly higher, back above $85 a barrel, a 2-week high. President Trump now says that all the mines in the Strait of Hormuz have either been detonated or removed. And 2 years after Red Lobster filed for bankruptcy, closed about 100 locations after big losses from its endless shrimp promotion, that very same deal is back at the chain. Tom Busby, Bloomberg Radio.
0: KXEL News Time on this Tuesday morning is 10:30. Let's go to the news line and the weather lab in Cedar Rapids. TV9 Chief Meteorologist Joe Winters is on duty today. Some scattered rain. I guess if you're lucky enough to be under it, it's going to wash the car off. But no real band of activity in the eastern part of the state.
3: No, that's very, very true. And no strong activity expected. Now, there could be, can't rule out, an isolated cell that develops when we head through the afternoon, early evening, just in those areas that see enough sunshine that could maybe produce a damaging wind up to about minimum levels, 60 miles an hour. There was a little bit of hail and a storm up across Clayton County earlier today, or southern Alameda County as it moved through, but nothing huge. But that's a possibility. But overall, scattered activity and not a lot of activity.
0: And folks in southwest Iowa had been seeing a little more, and that's where, as I remember watching Corey on the TV box last night at 10, that's where there was a greater chance of, let's just say, activity throughout the day today.
3: No, indeed there was, and it looks like southern Iowa, northern Missouri, in fact, back across the Central Plains, that's really, they've had some strong activity today in areas of northwestern Missouri, northern Kansas, far, far southwest Iowa. That's kind of where the more active weather has been.
0: All right, so what do we have to look forward to the rest of this day? And looks like a pretty nice and cool summer week ahead.
3: Yeah, let's call it partly cloudy. Shower and storm possible on a scattered basis. We'll look for a high of about 80. Isolated storm early tonight, and overnight could be a little patchy fog in spots, 61. Maybe a little patchy fog early tomorrow, then partly cloudy, a high again near 80. Southwest winds 5 to 15 today. Stronger if you get a storm near you. Northwest winds 5 to 10 tonight. Sunshine Thursday, 82. Slight chance of storms Friday afternoon, evening, 82 degrees. And even as we head into the weekend, it's still going to be close to 80. Dew points in the low to mid-60s. So don't expect to open the door and go, crisp fall air coming in. It's just going to feel very comfortable for a summer day.
0: Well, that's pretty good, feeling comfortable for a summer day.
3: I mean, it's fine. It's not last week where we had the high dew points, but it's not going to also feel the crisp pumpkin spice kind of weather.
0: You and this pumpkin spice stuff.
3: I'm not a fan of pumpkin spice. I will have one pumpkin spice during the season to have it.
0: You reference it. That's your point, right?
3: You're just referencing
0: it for the audience's benefit?
3: Well, because they understand when I say pumpkin spice, because there are people here that shall remain unnamed, Danielle, that has already, like, knows every place that the pumpkin spice opens and is ready, like, on the 20th? No, it's not even the 20th yet. 15th has already had a pumpkin spice drink. It's too early.
4: That doesn't surprise me.
3: There you go.
4: I've known her a long time. That doesn't surprise me.
3: It doesn't surprise me either, but as long as I'm not mentioning names. So.
4: No, but her initials are, and watch later today. How far did you get with the details? Did I even call for the details? I've gotten so thrown with pumpkin spice.
3: Well, it kind of that you did, so I went to it. So I gave you all the details.
4: Okay, that's what I thought you did. And then I thought, wait a second, I got crossed up by the pumpkin spice. Oh, nice weekend, though, coming up. We'll take that.
3: We will. All right.
4: Joe, thanks so much. If you dare, we'll do it tomorrow.
3: Sounds good. Thanks, Jeff.
4: TV9 Chief Meteorologist Joe Winters live from the Weather Lab in Cedar Rapids on this Tuesday morning. I got thrown because the text line has blown up. We have far more of you who want A.J. Rice books than I have books. So we don't need any more calls or texts. Thank you for participating. Thank you for being interested in his book. And later today, I'll notify those of you who are getting a free copy of the A.J. Rice book, The Curse of the Bearded Lady. And if you did not win, and I'll let you know later today, if you did not win, it's available wherever you get your good books, and the publisher is Post Hill Press out of Tennessee. All right, so let's take a look at the radar. And, Alcater, just northeast of you, you've got a pretty good little isolated shower. Still straddling the Benton, Iowa County line right over the top of Belle Plaine near Marengo, Williamsburg. That's a pretty good bit of rain. And then what was in far southwest Iowa has pretty much exited the state. And as you heard Joe say, well, off and on a little bit through the day and through the evening. Right now it's partly cloudy in Decorah and 75, fair and 73 in Boone. A few clouds and 72 in Des Moines. Fair and 73 right now in Independence, partly cloudy 73 in Iowa City. Charles City and Clarion, both reporting fair skies, both reporting 75 degrees. It's fair and 72 in Ames, fair and 73 in Mason City. Marshalltown, a few clouds and 72. Olwine, fair and 73, 75 and fair in Webster City. Newton, a few clouds and 72 degrees. Eastern Iowa Airport, southwest wind at 8, mostly cloudy, 72 in the city of Five Seasons. Waterloo Regional Airport, southwest wind at 8, a fair sky. And it remains 75 degrees in the Cedar Valley from News Talk 1540 KXEL, where Iowa comes to
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9: This is a Bloomberg Money Minute. For some consumers, back-to-school shopping is already underway. Tanger, known for its off-price shopping centers, is seeing stronger foot traffic and sales thanks in part to early back-to-school shoppers and FIFA World Cup-related spending. The company just raised its outlook for a second time this year. CEO Stephen Yaloff on Bloomberg TV.
10: The old narrative on outlets was, it was a specific shopping trip that maybe you made once a season.
9: Yaloff says consumer habits surrounding outlet shopping have shifted.
10: The population shift has brought more people permanent population to the markets where we have shopping centers. And in response to that, we've been re-merchandising these centers. We've been adding more food and beverage, more entertainment, things that are going to draw the customer, going to hold the customer, and ultimately get that multiple visit.
9: When asked what he's hearing from Tanger's tenants, given a backdrop of headwinds like rising oil prices and lower savings rates, the CEO says he thinks retailers will respond with better value. Gina Cervetti, Bloomberg Radio.

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2: This is Profit Matters on the Iowa Agribusiness Radio Network. I'm Dustin Huffman. Well, the House already passed its version of a new five-year farm bill back in April, but the Senate has not been able to get its bill out of committee. An attempt last week stalled without enough votes to advance it, pushing the process into September. Despite another delay in a farm bill that's already years overdue, there's still optimism that Congress can finish the job this year. We'll hear from Senator Chuck Grassley and House Ag Committee Chair G.T. Thompson coming up next.
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6: You gotta have a fiddle in the band.
3: Alabama.
2: Iowa Senator Chuck Grassley says the Senate Ag Committee came up short because Senator Mitch McConnell, the committee's most senior member, was absent with health concerns. Grassley says the committee will pick up where it left off when lawmakers return to Washington after the August recess.
7: The reason it didn't get out is because we have one member of the Ag Committee, the most senior member of the Ag Committee, has been in the hospital because of a fall and then pneumonia. And so Senator McConnell was not there to vote the bill out, and we expect him to be back in September, and the meeting was adjourned till September, and we'll vote the 2026 five-year farm bill out of committee. I apologize for the fact that we didn't do it in 23 or 24 or 25. But if we get it done this year, it'll be just about the perfect time to do it.
2: That would still leave the Senate with plenty of work ahead. Republicans made a concession on the implementation timeline for changes to the SNAP program in an attempt to gain Democratic support. But Grassley says it was not enough to produce the kind of bipartisan farm bill he's seen throughout his time on the Ag Committee.
7: In the end, it wasn't enough to get a bipartisan bill. And by the way, I've been on the Ag Committee at least since 1992. That would put me as part of seven five-year farm bills. So we have a situation where this is the first time that we've never had a bipartisanship farm bill at this point.
2: If the Senate can eventually pass the bill, the differences between the House and Senate versions still need to be worked out. House Ag Committee Chairman G.T. Thompson says he's encouraged by what he's seen from Senate Ag Committee Chairman John Bozeman, but there are some issues the House intends to hold its ground. One of the biggest for Thompson is California's Proposition 12. The House Farm Bill includes language addressing state livestock production mandates, while the Senate proposal does not. Thompson intends to dig in his heels on that one, but says there's other places for compromise.
8: Well, so far I'm pleased. Other than I'm not, you know, I will never abandon Iowa and Pennsylvania farmers to the crazies in California when it comes to Prop 12. Mm-hmm. And so that will be something that I'm going to champion that. We had it in the House version. Senator Bozeman felt like he had to take it out, mm-hmm. at least at this point,
9: right?
8: On the Senate side. But everything else I've been okay with. The little extra time for the states to comply with reducing their error rate. As long as they're in a pathway for compliance, right, and we can get states to straighten themselves out, you know, I'm okay with that. I think that's a good compromise.
10: This is a Bloomberg Money Minute. It's one of this summer's hottest money hacks. If you're willing to open a new digital wallet, the wallet is called Pays. It's like Apple Wallet or Google Pay, but it's backed by big banks like JPMorgan Chase, Bank of America, and Capital One.
11: It's the same banks behind Zelle have now come out with Pays. It actually came out a few years ago, but no one was using it because no one knew what it was.
10: But Bloomberg's Leanna Baker says Pays is getting a lot of attention now with a $10 cash back promotion on purchases of $10 or more. Baker says many Pays users are turning it into free money, buying $10 gift cards and racking up reimbursements.
11: Some of the people I spoke to, people have $1,000, $1,500.
10: Leanna says the banks only allow up to $100 in credits per card, but there's no limit on how many cards you can link to the Pays wallet. The promotion ends September 10th. Whether people keep paying with Pays after that remains to be seen. Nathan Hager, Bloomberg Radio.
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13: 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Coming up next, the news with Mike Slater.
14: Thank you, Bill. It is Tuesday, August 18th, 2026. Here's what's happening today in America. Not even a wall. Hegseth to Iowa, a 400% increase, and a hero at the White House. It's all coming up. Then Bill is going to be here with your message of the day. But first, the president said he is temporarily pausing construction on some border projects in Texas's Big Bend National Park. The head of the Border Patrol is going to do an on-the-ground evaluation. Now, to be clear, there are no walls, no 30-foot border walls like we've seen before. There will be vehicle barriers, just a couple feet high, and a lot of technology throughout the park. They're also going to build roads so that border agents can traverse the park faster. Opponents say this isn't even a heavy crossing for the cartels. And that may be true, but that's at the current moment, it's not. Pete Hegseth went to Iowa to speak to veterans and to campaign. There's two House seats in Iowa that are currently held by Republicans, but they're close. So these are competitive races. There's also an open seat for the U.S. Senate and the governor's office. Congressman Zach Nunn is running for re-election. He spent 20 years in the Air Force. He is currently a colonel in the Air Force Reserves. The other Republican won her last election by 798 votes. Hegseth follows other Trump officials who have gone to Iowa, our Treasury Secretary Scott Bessent, our U.S. Trade Representative Jameson Greer, the SBA leader Kelly Loeffler, VA Secretary Doug Collins, and NATO Representative Matt Whitaker. Reports are that the price of food and other commodities in Iran have increased by 400% because of the U.S. blockade. Unemployment in Iran was already very high because the regime there blocked internet access for 3 months to stop any uprising in the country. Of course, this was bad for many businesses. But Iran's state-run news outlet says 85% of Iran's food is sourced domestically, and they claim they've received 3 million metric tons of imported food despite the American blockade. The president met with Ryder Williams in the Oval Office. This is the lifeguard in California who saved the life of a 10-year-old. These huge waves in the ocean. The lifeguard's only 16. The 10-year-old was there with his dad and sister. The president said, "I understand he was a winner right from the time they first saw him as a lifeguard. A lot of training, a lot of work, and he saved this young gentleman." He said the lifeguard is a real hero and God was watching the young boy. Williams said he hoped to be a firefighter one day. The president responded, "I think we'll give him good recommendations." I'm Mike Slater from the podcast Politics by Faith. You can subscribe on youtube.com/@politicsbyfaith and anywhere else you listen to podcasts. The great Bill O'Reilly has your message of the day. Next.
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15: Time now for the O'Reilly Update Message of the Day. On this Tuesday, writing in the Wall Street Journal, Holman Jenkins says that Americans need a place where they can get the truth. Well, yeah, but where might that be? not by listening to the political parties. No way they are true seekers. Spin and self-advancement all day, every day. Newspapers? No. Many are going out of business because they're boring as well as deceitful. Tough combo. TV news? Come on. They have found fiscal magic by giving audiences exactly what they want to hear, true or not. I took note of liberal Tom Hanks mocking MS whatever. Thanks for some straight shooting, Tom. Do you think social media delivers the truth? It does not. The game plan there is slash and burn. The internet assassins understand it's cash for clicks, and gutter sniping delivers the clicks. Mr. Jenkins held up journalist Katie Couric as a truth teller. But when I tried to book her for the No Spin News, talk about the CBS chaos, she ran and hid somewhere in mid-Manhattan. Note for Hallman, in order to report the truth, you actually have to stand up and state it. The media collapse has badly damaged the USA. No question. And that is the truth. Back in a moment. I'm Bill O'Reilly. I approve the message by writing it. You can reach me, Bill at BillO'Reilly.com, Bill at BillO'Reilly.com, name in town if you wish to opine. Now let's go to the mail. Okay, we got Charlie Young, Universal City, Texas. Trump will not win in Iran. They are a 3,000-year-old civilization. They can wait for Trump to leave office, see what his successor will do. If a dam becomes president, they'll be right back building a nuke. Lila Fiorillo. Okay, Lilo. I'm writing to express my appreciation of your books, Bill. Currently immersed in Killing Jesus, finding it incredibly interesting. Killing the Legends was equally brilliant, and I consistently recommend your books. I also greatly value your commentary on the No Spin News. That's very nice of you. You know, I am sensitive to criticism, but I think that most of the people who consume what we have here are happy with it. You know, I think most of them are because they subscribe and they sign up and sign up and sign up. We've been doing this for a while now. Tom Tweet, Parsippany, New Jersey. I'm looking forward to reading Confronting America in September. September 15th. But pre-order on BillO'Reilly.com because you get it first. It's going to be a zoo. I'm going to do a lot of media for it. 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
15: Now the O'Reilly Update brings you something you might not know. For nearly a century, doctors have prescribed drugs to help people manage their weight. Historically, the prescriptions were often dangerous amphetamines, hormones, even hard narcotics. Well, today, a new weight loss medication is becoming as common as insulin. Here's the story behind the GLP revolution. Originally intended to treat diabetes, the drug is short for glucagon-like peptide. Once injected into the body, it blocks receptors in the brain related to hunger. It also reduces blood sugar levels. Patients often see a 15 to 20% reduction in their weight. Today, more than 30 million Americans take GLP to help shed some pounds. Result, the obesity rate in the USA is on the decline for the first time in 50 years. But it is not all good news. There are significant long-term studies about the drug's effect on the human body. Some patients complain of severe side effects, vomiting, cramps, nausea, abdominal pain, even internal bleeding. Also, according to the National Institutes of Health, most users regain their weight within 1 year of stopping the medication. Despite that, numerous celebrities are promoting the injections. Oprah, Tracy Morgan, Elon Musk, Sharon Osbourne, Rosie O'Donnell, Charles Barkley, on and on. And here's something else you might not know. The GLP business, now one of the most lucrative in America. Just 6 years ago, the market was estimated at $1 billion. In 2026, this year, it is a $60 billion industry. And that figure is likely to reach $150 billion over the next decade. But some countries are cracking down. Belgium, UK, India, all are limiting the drug because of the side effects. Back in a moment. 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Thank you for listening to the O'Reilly Update. I am Bill O'Reilly. No spin, just facts, and always looking out for you.
19: The price for this is lower. I'm Jeff Stein with today's Iowa Politics Report. In a year when many are making the word affordability the election buzzword, comes word that one area for consumers has actually gone down in price, namely prescription drug prices. Tracing back to the first Nixon administration, the cost of prescription drug prices has gone up each and every year. However, that increase has been slowed since the first George W. Bush administration, with the increase going down every administration since, even during the inflation spike of the Biden years. Now, though, something quite different. The cost of prescription drugs has actually gone down during the current Trump administration. Not that the rate of increase was lower than in the past. This is an actual reduction in costs. The White House attributes this to most favored nation pricing, which has led to 17 of the world's largest drug makers, covering approximately 86% of the branded drug market, agreeing to bring prices charged in the U.S. in line with the lowest paid by comparable developed nations. Without it, Americans have for years subsidized cheaper drug prices abroad. The Washington Post noted as much, with a headline reading, "Prescription drug prices record sharpest drop in more than 60 years." The administration says these changes have generated $700 million in savings for millions of Americans. They cite GLP-1 medications that once cost more than $1,000 per month, now being available for as low as $149. Overall, prescription drug prices are down 3.9% since Trump 2.0 began. Non-prescription drugs are also down 2.4% over that same time. Granted, the price of gas remains high and groceries are still pricey at times, but here's at least one bright spot, and it's for something we need, not just something we want. And that's the Iowa Politics Report for Tuesday, August 18, on Twitter, Instagram, Gitter, Threads, and Truth Social at Iowa Politics. I'm Jeff Stein on News Talk 1540, KXEL.
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20: Are social media platforms deliberately addicting your kids? I'm Jack Callahan, Fox News. Several states' attorneys general charge that Meta is. Opening statements are about to start in their multi-billion dollar lawsuit against the company that owns Facebook and Instagram.
21: 29 states have joined what is being called the largest consumer protection lawsuit in American history, with four of those states, California, Colorado, Kentucky, and New Jersey, taking the lead here at Oakland Federal Court. The states accuse Meta of using addictive features like infinite scrolling, personalized recommendations, and constant notifications to keep young users coming back.
20: Fox's Claudia Cowan. Meta denies the allegations and says it stands by what it calls its record of creating strong protections for teens. ChatGPT is rolling out a chatbot aimed at teenage users, but the company's Lauren Jonas says it includes enhanced safeguards, including emergency parental notifications.
22: We will notify a parent, text message, in ChatGPT, email, and with ChatGPT for teens, we've expanded the categories where we'll notify a parent. We're really heartened to see some of our industry peers adopt safety notifications.
20: The chatbot will include reminders to teens to do their homework. Trial continues in Massachusetts today for Lindsay Clancy, the mom who admits killing her three children. Her lawyers say in the grips of a mental breakdown. Lindsay's mom took the stand yesterday.
23: And she described her daughter as a loving and dedicated mom who unraveled. Doctors prescribed Lindsay over a dozen medications. Lindsay told her mom the meds were destroying her mind. Her lawyer argues she was over-medicated, suffering from undiagnosed bipolar disorder and postpartum psychosis made worse by the meds. Prosecutors argue Lindsay was sane and harmed her kids intentionally.
20: Fox's Brian Yenis. Wall Street, all three of the major industries trading lower. NASDAQ down 360 points, the Dow off 55. 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
1: Hello, I'm Charles Hart. It's Tuesday, August 18th. Here's a look at the top stories from your trusted local news source. The man accused of shooting a Muscatine police officer is now in custody. Police arrested Mark Lee Jackson last night on the 1100 block of Oak Street in Muscatine. That is about 3 miles away from where the shooting happened Friday. Officials say Jackson was arrested without incident. He's now in jail facing numerous charges. Authorities say Jackson fled from a traffic stop Friday before crashing the vehicle and then running away while shooting at police pursuing him. An officer was shot in the elbow and is now recovering at home. 100 law enforcement officers worked to find Jackson, including tactical teams, drones, and canines. Jackson faces attempted murder of two peace officers, reckless driving, failure to obey traffic control devices, and excessive speeding. It's not clear when his first court appearance will be. Well, questions remain for some community members after TV9's The Data Center Divide Forum. It gave you a chance to voice concerns and get answers about the growing number of data centers. In a packed room at Pickle Palace last night, concerns ranged from how much water and power these facilities use to their potential impact on housing. The panel was asked about non-disclosure agreements with local lawmakers, how wastewater would be handled, and what types of data centers are being built. But water was the biggest topic of conversation. Experts say the city of Cedar Rapids can handle the amount of water these facilities are expected to use, but community members say they still have questions. And if you missed the Data Center Divide last night, there are ways you can watch. We have it streaming at KCRG.com and the free KCRG TV9 News app. And for the latest headlines and breaking news alerts, download the free KCRG TV9 News app on iPhone and Android. 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
5: The TV9 First Alert forecast, partly cloudy with some scattered storms through the day today. Upper 70s to lower 80s. Tonight, storms exit early will turn partly cloudy with lower 60s. Wednesday, mixed sunshine with a high near 80, down to 64. Thursday, mostly sunny with a high in the upper 70s. Small chance of storms Friday in lower 80s. From the TV9 First Alert Weather Lab, I'm Justin Roberts on News Talk 1540 KXEL.
6: The eastern Iowa temperature is 77 degrees. From KXEL.
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2: It is a big day today, another massive primary day. Florida, lots in the spotlight in the free state of Florida as we make the big news there today. There, you got the same thing happening in Florida. By the way, I've heard through the grapevine that the great state of Florida, free state of Florida, is the next target of this socialist revolution. So they're already starting to target some races at Democrats, they're progressives, and we'll keep an eye on that and the outcomes as polling comes back a little bit later on today as well. The mind virus. Yesterday we talked about broken brains and why we're in the predicament we're in right now. John Link with a new book, Mind Viruses, America's Irrational Obsessions, coming out. We'll dig into all of it because it may explain your crazy aunt, your crazy uncle, the neighbor who is just riddled with TDS, etc. That and breaking news coming up on the Glenn Beck program today. Justin Barclay in for Glenn, and we kick it all off right after this.
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2: Well, he's going to drive people even more crazy today. The president with a post over on Truth Social this morning. I believe it was this morning anyway. And it's the Strait of Hormuz. And it looks like they've got it labeled as American territory. And of course, you know, this is driving people through the roof. This is another one. New U.S. territory is what it says. President Trump dropping it over on Truth Social, and then they get the Strait of Hormuz with a big circle around it. And it's a look. If I don't, I will say this. We are more than 10 years in now. More than 10 years in, and people still don't understand. They still don't quite get what he is, who he is, and what he is doing. And they don't speak Trump, that's for sure, which is kind of... But it's kind of interesting. You would think they would have this together by now. In fact, yesterday in the White House, you know, we got to get to this too, because this was a really, really cool moment. And a little bit later on in the show, we will. But I'll tell you why he was there. We mentioned this yesterday. He was honoring the lifeguard who saved that little boy in the treacherous waters that day. It was an incredible story. Again, a hero, highlighted the service, spotlight on him. Here he is. And you know, we need more of this, because we need more good news, and we need to pat people on the back when they do the right thing. I think if you celebrate it, you're going to get much more of it. So pat this guy on the back. They bring him in as a first responder, and several others, in fact, as well, highlighting that service. Just an incredible moment inside the White. But you also got a little bit, because the reporters get to ask the questions they want to ask, you know. Speaking of transparency, he's had more probably in the first year than Biden did all four, maybe in the first few months of this, answering questions, actually being there. In fact, we've just learned, it just reminds me, I saw the other day, I think it was Tapper and a couple of these other folks who wrote that book about Biden, And they did a podcast where they, I guess they talked about his schedule. Biden's schedule. He started the day at 10, ended at 4-something. He was out. He was gone. And the question was, who was really running things? Very fascinating conversation. That's not the case here because you always get access to the president. Here he is talking about the Strait of Hormuz in this case.
0: Well, I just think it's a great idea. Yeah, I mean, we control it. We control it with the blockade. We have a blockade. We control it with the blockade. And I like the idea of declaring it a territory.
1: Why can't we do that?
0: We have total control over the Strait. Now, they can be a nuisance. They can put a mine in the water, and people don't like having mines hit their million-dollar ships, you know, et cetera. But the blockade has been very effective. And, you know, we're taking out, and now maybe that will stop, or maybe it'll open up even further, but we're taking out millions of barrels of oil a week. If you look at the kind of numbers that we're doing, the Strait is open. And the oil prices are coming down, and they will continue to come down unless we decide to do something far more drastic than we're doing. Iran is in big trouble. They have 300% inflation. The country is a mess, and the military is totally defeated. Thank you very much.
2: That was the last. That was, I believe, the last question, and it kicked everybody off. There was a tussle with a reporter at one point. Gotta love a good tussle. Scuff up. You gotta like it. Yeah, I mean, I every now and then you got to think, well, I'm glad he does. I'm glad he gets into it with them. Sometimes you may think, maybe not so much. Maybe today, back it down. But you like him or love him. This is President Trump. Notice I didn't say love him or hate him. Say you like him or love him. Hate him, there's nothing I can do for you. Unless our author has some options coming up a little bit later on in the program to fight the broken brain mind virus, TDS, etc. We'll get into that a little bit later. But here he is saying, and I don't remember who said this, and I'm not going to take credit for it, but somebody, this is, I think, the perfect way to say it. You got to take everything he says, I would, with a grain of salt anyway. And I talked about this a little bit yesterday on the program, but it's everything that comes in, whether it be communication from our side or another side, doesn't matter who you're hearing it from. You have to take everything, particularly in times like these, sort of with a grain of salt. You have to weigh it all. You have to you really do. You have to sort of say, okay, is this pertinent? Is this real? What are they really communicating? What are they trying to say here? What he is saying is multifaceted. So whoever said this, don't take him everything he says literally, but take him seriously. So what this means is he's not going to say precise, maybe accurate, 100% all of the time things that, you know, Greenland, 51st state, great example. Canada, 51st state, great example. Does that literally mean that we're going to make them the 51st state? Or is he saying, look, this is a very important region to us. We are going to work very well alongside these folks. We're going to make sure, particularly Greenland, that we are involved in the protection of the assets in Greenland. They are a strategic piece of the plan ahead. In this case, Strait of Hormuz, very similarly, I think, is what he's saying, is that's our strait. Why is he saying it? Well, you've heard in the recent days, among some of the other rumblings coming out of Iran, but you've heard things like, we got a $30,000 bounty on the heads of these U.S. service men and women. You've heard, we're going to control the state straight, and we'll charge a toll to get through and all of that. So he's saying, essentially, in the signaling to them that, look, that's not going to happen. Maybe we'll just hold on to it. Maybe this will just be ours, you know? And then he's signaling to Americans that we're doing everything we can to keep the oil flowing, keep the prices down at the pump. And again, these are obvious, I think, to most people, but these are things that, you know, people get, they get sort of trapped up on. Of course, they're losing their minds about it today, and it's a daily occurrence. It's a daily occurrence. What's the truth in Iran? Well, the truth is things are a little bit more complicated than maybe folks want you to see. Not just on our side, but I would say on the side of the Iranians as well.

0: been reported on. Those are the folks that are kind of the holdouts. You have the diplomatic conversations that are happening as well. I can't tell you how it all plays out. I know everyone's got their theory on this. I can't say. Certainly, I would say in some ways, is it going the way I'd like to see it? Is it going the way they'd like to see it? President likes to see it. I don't know about that. Did they hope and did they think maybe this would have been over a lot sooner? I think that's the case. But there's one thing you can't do. You can't necessarily predict because we don't have models. We've never seen what he's doing. We've never seen this thing happen before. So it's very tough to see how it's all going to play out. The other piece of this is price at the pump isn't necessarily coinciding with the price of oil at the same time where it should be. Well, there's a number of reasons for that, and I won't get into all of that now to bore you with it. But then again, that's another important number that price at the pump particularly that may sway voters in the midterms. I mean, that's obvious. That's clear. However, what I would point out, and this doesn't make it any easier for you if you're struggling to put gas in your tank. It wasn't easy when prices were high under Biden either. But that's part of the reason why Trump won the election in 2024. However, I think what people need to be clear about is that, look, especially folks on the left that are bringing this up now, they didn't mind the high gas prices under Biden for the Ukraine war. All of a sudden, they got a problem with them now. So this was not the only piece of fireworks there inside the Oval yesterday. I want to share with you what he said with the report. Again, this is another example of how to speak Trump. And there's one little thing that I think people miss about the president when he speaks. As a matter of fact, it's just seemingly little. Seemingly insignificant. In fact, when you really examine it, it is maybe the thing that makes him tick the most. It is maybe the most massive way to understand what Donald Trump has done as a businessman and what he's doing today as a president that may explain it all. I'll take you behind the curtain for that one coming up in just a little bit. 888-727-BECK is the number, 888-727-BECK. Justin Barkley in today for Glenn Beck and the Glenn Beck program. You can email me as well, justin@justinbarkley.com. Love to hear from you. And we're back right after this 60 seconds on the Glenn Beck program.
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All right, so let me, if I can, I don't know if you've ever heard anybody describe it like this. I don't know if I've ever heard anybody really describe it like this. I want to tell you who Donald Trump really is. Yes, I want to play some of the clips, and we'll get to that coming up here in just a little bit. But I want to play some of the clips from the White House celebrating the hero, that lifeguard. What a really cool moment. Plus the back and forth with the reporter, which is always fun to watch.

0: But let me, if I may, just describe to you something that I really haven't ever heard anyone, and I noticed this a while back, and it takes some knowledge of the president, who he is, and his upbringing. And I will attempt to put into a nutshell what I am currently working on describing in greater depth and detail. When you hear him talk, he speaks very positively about whatever it is he's talking about. He, in some ways, speaks it into being. You might consider. This is a faith thing, whether he realizes it or not. I don't know. Maybe he does fully. Maybe he completely understands what he's doing. I would love to have that conversation with him. I've had multiple conversations with the president. I spent several hours on the phone with him with interviews, but never a moment where I could sit down and privately have this conversation. And if anybody's listening that could make that happen, I understand he's very busy. But to me, what I hear, I think is very important, because not only do I think it's important to mention about who he is and what he's doing, but I think it's very important. I think other people, Americans, could really benefit from it. I believe there's a bit of a legacy here that could be left. That's just me. All right, that's my shameless ask. But what I hear him doing is speaking positively, relentless positivity, optimism over everything he's involved with. I hear him guarding in some ways. Now, this may sound downright comical to some of you listening, but guarding his tongue in some ways to not speak negatively about things that he's very interested in. This has roots in something that he learned when he was much, much younger. In fact, I can connect the dots. I'll draw the line for you to understand this. I don't know if this is interesting to you or not, but it's very interesting to me. When I sort of discovered the light bulb went off on this. And I believe if you really understand, most of these folks, the left, they don't really want to understand. They've got Trump derangement syndrome. The brains are broken. We got to pray for them. They got the mind virus we were talking about. And we'll get into that a little bit later. But if you really want to understand who he is and what he's saying, if you want to decode President Trump, I believe what I'm about to tell you will explain all of it. And it goes back to the days when he was a kid. He grew up. He had this essentially programmed in, my theory, at a very young age. That's why you hear him speaking about things not as though they are, but as though he wants to see them, wants them to be. And it is something so powerful that I think every American ought to hear this. Every American ought to see this, because once you do, you know, the Bible says the death and life are in the power of the tongue. We're talking about something that's a biblical principle, but has scientific relevance today more than ever. I want to dig into the history on it and tell you what I think is really happening with the president. We'll do that after the break. Justin Barkley in.
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3: This is a Bloomberg Money Minute. Despite a sluggish U.S. housing market, sales at Home Depot last quarter were better than expected. In fact, the best in almost 5 years. That was thanks to smaller home repair projects, not costly home renovations. Also, refunds from President Trump's failed tariff plans. Right now, shares of Home Depot up slightly, while elsewhere on Wall Street, stocks are lower. The tech sector getting hammered today as investors pull out of risky chip makers and AI-related stocks. The Dow is down 0.25%, the S&P down 0.5%, the tech-heavy Nasdaq more than 1% lower. With the U.S. and Iran deadlocked over control, the Strait of Hormuz and no peace talks scheduled to try to reopen that choke point, oil is higher. It's fast approaching $86 a barrel. And today's the day that McDonald's getting a jump on fall. It's now serving a line of caramel, apple pie flavored coffees, lattes, and frappes for a limited time, though. I'm Tom Busby, Bloomberg Radio.
4: 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U.S. bond yields keep rising. National financial journalist Jordan Goodman tells why.
5: Long-term interest rates, the 10-year Treasury, is up to about 4.6, 4.7, something like that, which is the highest it's been in quite a few years, back to, I think, 2008. And there's several factors. First of all, we continue to pump out new Treasuries, issuing a lot because of the deficits we have to keep funding. A lot of foreign governments are not buying our treasuries. In fact, they're selling our treasuries. China, Japan, Canada, Europe, all of the big buyers of treasuries are kind of going elsewhere for it. So there's fewer buyers and more supply. That means the price goes down and the yield goes up to attract higher buyers. So that is expensive to the government. When they have to pay more for debt, it adds that interest burden. This year alone, in 2026, the government has to turn over $9 trillion worth of debt, meaning it's coming due from past years, and it has to be refinanced into new debt. It's obviously going to be refinanced at higher rates than it was originally issued. That's why the interest burden alone is now over $1 trillion. It's going to keep rising as the turned-over bond refunds continues to add to the interest burden.
4: National financial journalist Jordan Goodman is the author of more than a dozen books on money and personal finance. 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I'm Jeff Stein for the Iowa Business Report.
6: This is Basis Matters on the Iowa Agribusiness Radio Network on the sixth day of the state fair here on this Tuesday. I'm Dustin Huffman. Taking a look at cash bids around the state, only seeing a handful of elevators make any kind of changes to their bids. Let's run them down for you. ADM Burlington, 20 cents under on corn, 447. Soybeans, 25 cents under at $12 even. Cargill and Eddyville, 12 cents under on corn, 455. New Co-op Algona, 28 cents under on corn, cash bid 439, soybeans 20 cents under, cash price 1205. Ag State Sheldon, 17 cents under on corn, 450, soybeans 35 cents under at 1190. Ag State Alta, 26 cents under on corn, 441 for the cash bid, soybeans 30 cents under at 1195. Cargill Cedar Rapids, 9 cents under on corn, 458, soybeans a nickel over, cash price there 1230. Five-star Co-op Nashua, 30 cents under on corn, 437. Soybeans, 20 cents under, 1205. Lincoln Way Energy Nevada, 15 cents under on corn, 452 for the cash bid. ADM Des Moines, 20 cents over on soybeans, their cash price, 1245. New Co-op Red Oak, 21 cents under on corn, 446. Soybeans a nickel under at 1220. Mid-Iowa Cooperative Green Mountain, 42 cents under on corn, cash bid, 425. Soybeans, 50 cents under, 1175. New Co-op Sheraton, 25 cents under on corn, 442. Soybeans, 15 cents under, cash price, 1210. Walk-on feed ranch, 48 cents under on corn, 419. Soybeans, 64 cents under, 1161. New co-op Glidden, 28 cents under on corn, cash bid, 439. Soybeans, a dime under at 1215. Innovative Ag Farley, 41 cents under on corn, 426. Soybeans, 69 cents under, cash bid, 1156. And Cargill Muscatine, 30 cents under on corn, 437. Soybeans, 25 cents under at $12 even. 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
8: The TV9 First Alert forecast, partly cloudy with some scattered storms through the day today. Upper 70s to lower 80s. Tonight, storms exit early will turn partly cloudy with lower 60s. Wednesday, mixed sunshine with a high near 80, down to 64. Thursday, mostly sunny with a high in the upper 70s. Small chance of storms Friday in lower 80s. From the TV9 First Alert Weather Lab, I'm Justin Roberts on News Talk 1540 KXEL.
9: We have 79 degrees now on News Talk 1540 KXEL.
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0: So the strait is closed, eh?
1: I just think it's a great idea, yeah. I mean, we control it. We control it with the blockade. We have a blockade. We control it with the blockade. And I like the idea of declaring it a territory. We have total control over the strait. Now, they can be a nuisance. They can put a mine in the water, and people don't like having mines hit their billion-dollar ships, you know, et cetera. But the blockade has been very effective. And, you know,
0: by the way, so what the president is saying here, and I want to do a little bit of Trump translation if I can. A lot of this is true. It really is. It is accurate to the point that we know the damage we've done in Iran. However, again, this sort of, I don't know, guerrilla kind of tactic of attacking ships one at a time here and there, all you got to do is hit one. And that slows things. And there are other things that are happening behind the scenes that we won't even get into as well. And there's thoughts and theories on that as well. But what I mostly wanted to deal with was the conversation around what he's actually saying and what he's doing. So I told you, when you don't speak Trump, you got to understand there are a couple of things happening. Number one, I don't remember who said this, but I'll give full credit to him if we can figure it out. You don't always take him literally, but take him seriously. So what is the technique and the strategy behind the sort of relentless, positive speech about things that he's very interested in, that I believe has served him very well as a businessman throughout his life? I mean, look how successful the guy has been. It's undeniable. But also as the president of the United States. And when I hear him talk, there's a light bulb moment for me that happened when I started digging into this years ago. There is a man by the name of Dr. Norman Vincent Peale. And I don't know if that name rings a bell to you or not, but if you're somebody that has done any sort of reading when it comes to, you know, business or sales or anything that you would need to have the edge on when it comes to having a positive frame of mind, positive mindset. But Dr. Norman Vincent Peale was and still is for a lot of people somebody who very well known. He's the guy who started, I think it was Guidepost magazine. Guidepost. Dr. Norman Vincent Peale wrote the book that many of these people, and myself included, have read, best-selling book called The Power of Positive Thinking. Okay, that's interesting. So as I've explained it to you, Dr. Norman Vincent Peale wrote the book of Power of Positive Thinking. And as I mentioned, that President Trump and his life as a businessman and even as a president, you hear him speaking very positively, relentlessly. Sometimes you may think unrealistically. Just saying things, and the left will say, just making it up. And in fact, I would submit that they're probably right. He is. He's making it up. He's making it a reality as he speaks it. Now, I know this is probably, some of you might think, this guy, he's a little bit off the meds today. I don't know what I'm listening to here. Who is this? Well, listen, I understand, but I also understand that what I'm describing to you is not only biblically sound, but backed by science. The Bible says in the book of Proverbs, the death and life are in the power of the tongue. In other words, speak life. Speak positively. I won't drill down into that any bit further, but what I will say, and we were just talking off the air about this, it's funny because people have talked about visually creating, all the Pinterest moms are doing vision boards and stuff like that, right? We've heard conversations about that, but visualization is a process that world-class athletes use. I've heard story after story about Michael Jordan and Tiger Woods and these people that would play the game in their mind before they ever played it on the court. These practices, they're not just some pie in the sky, like, woo thing. They have a very practical application as well. And many of these people that practice these things, whether they realize it or not, got a lot of the things that they got from people like, and maybe in fact, Dr. Norman Vincent Peale himself. Now, this is the moment that lit it all for me. And I'll just allow you to see if it makes the same sort of impact as it did for me for you. What if I told you that the best-selling author, Dr. Norman Vincent Peale, wasn't just an author? What if I told you that he didn't just form the Guidepost magazine, right? What if I told you he wasn't just awarded the Presidential Medal of Freedom by President Ronald Reagan? What if I told you he wasn't just some sort of positive, rah-rah, you know, guru in the sense of the self-help world? But what if I also told you that he was the pastor of a little church called Marble Collegiate Church in New York? What if I told you not only was he the pastor of that church, but Donald Trump, before he was president, even before he was a very successful businessman, he sat in the pew on Sunday mornings and heard Dr. Norman Vincent Peale give sermon after sermon with these very principles. In fact, would it blow your mind to know? And I looked it up. I had to do a double take on this one too. I had to dig in and say, wait, is that real? And I found news articles that back this up. The Dr. Norman Vincent Peale not only was the head of that church, but he also presided over the first wedding of President Donald Trump. He married the guy. Does that start to maybe, for you like it did for me, set the light bulb off? A lot of people don't realize this. And I don't know, maybe the president doesn't want me to be talking about this. Maybe he'd prefer that I not. I just believe that if people really understood what he is doing, whether he's consciously doing it or not, I mean, that's a whole other thing. I don't know. I tend to believe he probably does know, because he is so intentional about it. And when you hear him speak in a very optimistic way, when you hear him speak in an almost delusional, in some ways, some people would say that's almost delusional. Well, there's another word for that. It's called faith. So when you hear him speak in a way that seems at sometimes to be contradictory of reality, And as I mentioned, the left says he's making it up, and I actually agree. He is. He's making it up. He's making it a reality when he speaks it. I don't think that this only benefits the president, by the way. I think that this idea benefits each and every one of us. You know, many believe, in fact, I do too, that we're going to have to give account at some point for every idle word, every word that we've spoken. And for somebody like me that talks for a living, that's going to be an interesting day. But if we realize the power that we have in the way that we think, in the way that we speak, Americans, in fact, people all over the world, if they realize this, I believe the world would be a different place. I believe it would be a much better place. You can bless and curse someone with the same mouth. You can literally, out of thin air, create something that has never been a thing. He's doing it every day, making history. And I'm just wondering, am I the only one that's paying attention? Is anybody else seeing this too? Does make you think a little bit harder each day about whether it is and how you are using the power that each one of us was given when we were born. So that being said, I do have some more great clips, and I've got some more powerful clips from things he said inside the Oval yesterday. I want to get to those coming up on the program today. We also have some big breaking news that we've got to get to as well out of this insane race and the push for socialism. We've got big breaking news of Abdul El-Sayed, the candidate for Senate in Michigan, who is in the national spotlight now. He's the poster boy. The latest and the news about his mother and connections, as one puts it, one of these news sources puts it, the mother's connections to a terror group that they won't tell you about on CNN. I can guarantee you that. That's all coming up. Justin Barkley in for Glenn today on the Glenn Beck Program, back after this.
2: Well, now that you got that mental picture in your head, Glenn Beck will be right back.

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1: 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Walter Chrysler was a well-known automobile manufacturer, as founder of the Chrysler Corporation, featuring the Chrysler, Plymouth, and Dodge brands. But Chrysler actually started out in the railroad industry at the turn of the 20th century. That's how he came to live in Olwine, Iowa. It was 1905, and the 30-year-old Chrysler became master mechanic at the main shops of the Chicago Great Western Railroad in Olwine at a salary of $200 per month, a 25% increase from his prior job. The shops were large enough to hold 16 locomotives at one time. The Olwine shop was directly connected to rail operations in Waterloo, Dubuque, Des Moines, Minneapolis-St. Paul, and Chicago. It was on a trip to Chicago in 1908 that Chrysler bought his first automobile at the annual auto show there. He fell in love with the high-end locomobile model. Chrysler quickly saw the automobile as a challenger to railroads for transportation supremacy, this at a time when many only viewed it as a rich man's toy. He was quoted as remembering, "These self-propelled vehicles were by all odds the most astonishing machines that had ever been offered to me." So Chrysler went to buy a locomobile. But his life savings only totaled $600, and the car cost $5,000, more than twice his annual salary. A senior railroad official agreed to co-sign a loan, and Chrysler bought the car. The white locomobile arrived in Olwine by train, and horses then pulled it to Chrysler's garage because he did not know how to drive a car. But rather than learn to drive, Chrysler took the car completely apart and put it back together 4 dozen times. 3 months after the car arrived, Chrysler finally took his wife for a drive around Olwine. He soon switched from the railroad to automobile industry, noting, "Just ask yourself what this country will be like when every individual has his private railroad and is able to travel anywhere." At age 36, Chrysler went to work for General Motors, his first job in the auto industry. By 1925, he started his own company, and the Chrysler Corporation was born. His genius for that work led Time magazine to name him Man of the Year in 1928, 20 years after he bought his first car and took it home to Olwine, Iowa. Automotive innovator and one-time Iowa resident Walter P. Chrysler died on this date in 1940. And that's Iowa Almanac for August 18th. There's more online at iowaalmanac.com. I'm Jeff Stein on News Talk 1540 KXEL.
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0: It was really an incredible moment in the White House yesterday at the Oval as President Trump.
1: Well, thank you very much, and this is a great story. And it's an honor to be with Ryder Williams, who is a 16-year-old lifeguard, and he saved this young gentleman. What you did was incredible. I've seen rescues before. I've never seen anything quite like this.
2: In those dangerous moments that we have, we always try to fall back on our training. We are trained so well by many. I hope that everybody can take away from this and try to help more people. Try to look out for everybody around you and just try to help everybody out.
0: What a cool moment that released from the White House yesterday. And of course, it was fantastic. I mean, we need more of this. It is the courage that inspires people like Ryder to run to the emergency, run to help people in a moment in time that many would have ran from it. In fact, the president sort of joked about that at one point, saying, "I don't know if I'd do it. He's a brave young man. I don't know if I could have the courage to do that in that moment." But Ryder did.
1: To see something like this happen, he's a real hero. You know, when you see that, I don't know if I'd do it. I wouldn't probably. You're lucky I wasn't on the service that day. I don't know. But no, he's a real hero. It's an amazing thing. And he is a real lucky guy. To see something like
0: just
1: this.
0: Think, what a special moment inside the White House. Wasn't the only thing the president was making news on yesterday as well. He had a little bit of a tussle with a White House reporter there from CNN. And of course, this is nothing new. This is like every day now.
1: Quiet. You're very disrespectful in front of this young man. Okay. Don't you find her disrespectful? He says, quiet. Who are you with?
3: CNN.
1: Fake news. You're fake news. You're a loud, boisterous person. You're fake news. Be quiet. Be quiet. Be quiet. You're a fake reporter, and you report fake news.
0: You know what he's saying in that moment, and it's true, is this, look, I know you guys want access to me. I know you want your questions answered. And he's willing to do it more than ever, but now's not the time.

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2: This is a Bloomberg Money Minute. Canada now racing to reach a trade deal with the U.S. ahead of a midnight Wall Street time deadline tonight for new levies of up to 50% on billions of dollars in exports bound for the U.S., including for hockey sticks, lumber, clothing, milk, and more. The big sticking point is auto tariffs. They're now at 25%. U.S. officials say they won't go any lower than 15%. A sell-off in chipmaker and AI-related stocks taking its toll on Wall Street today, along with rising bond yields, almost at a 20-year high. Right now, the Dow is down just a small fraction, the S&P down 0.5%, the tech-heavy NASDAQ down a little more than 1%. Oil at a two-week high, it's up 1% to $85.30 a barrel. No talks between the U.S. and Iran on reopening that Strait of Hormuz are scheduled. 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
4: For a would-be assassin. I'm Jack Callahan, Fox News. More than 6 years behind bars for Ryan Michael English for a plot to kill Scott Bessent on the day he was confirmed as Treasury Secretary. English, who identifies as a woman, surrendered to Capitol Police in January of 2025 with a knife, Molotov cocktails, and a lighter, and later pled guilty to federal weapons charges. Opening statements in Oakland in a federal court trial against Meta, several states charging the company deliberately designed Facebook and Instagram to be addictive to young people.
5: Even as the company knew about the potential for serious harm, including anxiety, depression, and sleep problems, Meta strongly denies that, saying, quote, "We stand by our record of creating strong protections for teens and look forward to making our case in court."
4: Fox's Claudia Cowan. The plaintiffs are asking for billions of dollars. The United Arab Emirates accuses Iran of launching ballistic missiles at them. The UAE's defense ministry says both missiles fell into the Persian Gulf. Another ship has been hit offshore from Iran.
6: Another vessel was targeted in the Strait of Hormuz with an unknown projectile. While Iran and Oman continue talks about the strait, the U.S. naval blockade remains in place, and President Trump has warned Oman against getting in the way as he pursues a better deal.
7: We're in there for one reason. Iran cannot have a nuclear weapon.
6: The Iranians have also released new statements about the conflict, with the country's president, Masoud Pezeshkian, saying in part, patience, solidarity, and hope are the keys to Iran's resilience in the face of ever increasing external pressures and threats.
4: Fox's Trey Yingst in Tel Aviv. President Trump insists the Strait of Hormuz is open and operating. Explosions rocked a recycling plant in Toledo, Ohio this morning. Firefighters still working to put out the fire. Two workers are unaccounted for. Midway through the trading day, stocks are lower. NASDAQ is off 279 points. The Dow down 97. 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
9: Hello, I'm Charles Hart. It's Tuesday, August 18th. Here's a look at the top stories from your trusted local news source. The man accused of shooting a Muscatine police officer is now in custody. Police arrested Mark Lee Jackson last night on the 1100 block of Oak Street in Muscatine. That is about 3 miles away from where the shooting happened Friday. Officials say Jackson was arrested without incident. He's now in jail facing numerous charges. Authorities say Jackson fled from a traffic stop Friday before crashing the vehicle and then running away while shooting at police pursuing him. An officer was shot in the elbow and is now recovering at home. 100 law enforcement officers worked to find Jackson, including tactical teams, drones, and canines. Jackson faces attempted murder of two peace officers, reckless driving, failure to obey traffic control devices, and excessive speeding. It's not clear when his first court appearance will be. Well, questions remain for some community members after TV9's The Data Center Divide Forum. It gave you a chance to voice concerns and get answers about the growing number of data centers. In a packed room at Pickle Palace last night, concerns ranged from how much water and power these facilities use to their potential impact on housing. The panel was asked about non-disclosure agreements with local lawmakers, how wastewater would be handled, and what types of data centers are being built. But water was the biggest topic of conversation. Experts say the city of Cedar Rapids can handle the amount of water these facilities are expected to use, but community members say they still have questions. And if you missed the Data Center Divide last night, there are ways you can watch. We have it streaming at KCRG.com and the free KCRG TV9 News app. And for the latest headlines and breaking news alerts, download the free KCRG TV9 News app on iPhone and Android. 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
14: So dairy-free milks, or plant-based milks as we like to refer to them, have been declining for several years, down 5% in the last year.
2: That's Melissa Altobelli, Senior Vice President at the research firm Circana, who says instead many of us are switching back to dairy milk.
14: Some consumers are disappointed with the price, taste, and heavy processing of plant-based milk, and it's lower in protein comparatively.
2: 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But health-conscious consumers are coming back.
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16: KCRG TV9 First Alert Forecast, mostly cloudy, a chance of a shower or storm, a high near 80. Storms early tonight, then mostly cloudy, 61, turning partly cloudy tomorrow, a high of 80. Wind southwest, 5 to 15 today, northwest at 5 to 10 tonight, mostly sunny Thursday, we're up to 79, a storm chance builds on Friday. I'm TV9 First Alert Storm Team Meteorologist Joe Winters on News Talk 1540 KXEL.
17: It's 80 degrees this hour from News Talk 1540 KXEL.
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0: Justin Barclay in for Glenn today on the Glenn Beck program, and there's breaking news. In fact, out of one of the most watched races this time around. In fact, we've got primary day in Florida. Lots to check in with there. And some of the stories that you won't hear anywhere else today on the Glenn Beck program. The breaking news, one of the most extreme candidates ever to run for Senate. In fact, he might even be following that Obama playbook in some ways. There's news that ties his family, his mother specifically, to a terror group, designated terror group. Our next guest will shine a light on that and break down the story you may hear here first on the Glenn Beck program. Justin Barclay, we're back with more this story after this.
1: I think about Providence often these days, the idea that we're stewards of our families, our communities, our own safety. 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And I want to share something with you. It's called BYRNA, B-Y-R-N-A, and it's changed how I think about personal protection. 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You need training, licensing, government approval. But BYRNA is legal in all 50 states. 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The range on this is 60 feet. 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And that matters to me, and I think it matters to you. 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I'm here to tell you being prepared isn't paranoia. It's love. It's what we do for the people that you do anything for. So go to BYRNA, BYRNA.com/Glenn.
0: Now, this is an interesting story, and it is breaking news right now. In fact, from the Midwesterner, themidwesterner.news, my good friend Kyle Olson joining us now, who is the founder at the Midwesterner. Kyle has been, I know you've been following this story. Obviously a big story, not just in Michigan, but nationwide. It is the spotlight right now that the socialist I call it the commie jihadi wing of the Democrat Party is hoping that they can hit a home run with here and throughout the country. And it certainly will have massive impact if we don't heed the warnings here across this country. Kyle, welcome in with the latest on this.
2: Good morning. Thanks for having me. Yeah, this U.S. Senate race in Michigan with Abdul al-Sayed, it certainly is the convergence of the socialists and the Islamists who are trying to fundamentally transform America, which is what, Barack Obama talked about many years ago. And the story that we published this morning is that Abdul al-Sayed's birth mother, her name is Fatin El-Khamy. She worked for the Islamic American Relief Agency back in the early 2000s, 1999 to the early 2000s. And around 2004, that Islamic American Relief Agency was accused of financing terrorism. And there was a huge case by the DOJ. Several employees of the agency were indicted. And basically what it boiled down to is that this agency was ostensibly funding things like healthcare and orphanages and disadvantaged people. But what the U.S. government at the time was accusing the agency of was actually funding terrorism and specifically directly funding Osama bin Laden.
0: This is interesting because we've heard Abdul talk about his stepmother a little bit, Jacqueline, who, in fact, we'll talk a little bit more about her and her parents a little bit later on here. Let's put that to the side. But largely, we haven't heard him talk about his birth mother, sort of avoided this, and there may be reasons for that, as you point out, and the article points out at the Midwester.News, but she has some sort of ties here to this organization that is questionable at very best. So can you tell us, the Islamic American Relief Agency, IARA, what do they say they do?
2: Well, it's been shut down because several other people were indicted, and the agency itself was indicted for financing terrorism. They claimed that they were sending money to the Middle East, to Iraq, Afghanistan, et cetera, for human needs, healthcare, basic necessities. That's what they claim. But back at that time, the U.S. government was saying, no, you're actually going and financing terrorism, financing Osama bin Laden, Hamas, the Taliban, et cetera. And so back to your point about Abdul's parents. So his father at the time was named Mohammed Mohammed. He and his wife, then wife, came to the U.S. in the 1970s from Egypt. He ended up changing his name to Mohammed El Sayed. They ended up having Abdul. And then when Abdul was very young, his parents got divorced. His father ended up coming to Michigan, got married to Jacqueline El Sayed, as you said. And then her parents are the ones that we are seeing in this ad, which, you know, the media is eating up and is loving. And I think it's also interesting too to sort of look at that and say, why is he doing that? Why is he having the grandparents in the ad? Why is he making an ad that it looks like it's home movie footage, but in reality it was, just recently shot? And I think it's because there's real concerns about, where does Abdul El-Sayed's loyalties lie? Are they with the United States? Are they with Egypt? Where exactly do they lie?
0: Yeah, you bring up Egypt, and I'll let you maybe expand on that a little bit. He spent quite some time there, I would imagine, as a younger child in Egypt on summer vacations.
2: Yes, and he frequently talks about this, about how he would spend summers in Egypt when he was growing up. And if you look at the timing of it, it's very interesting. One of the last times that we know he was in Egypt was shortly before the Arab Spring. If you remember the Arab Spring, that was in about 2015, when Mohamed Morsi who was a member of the Muslim Brotherhood, became the president of Egypt. And a document that has not gotten a lot of circulation or attention was a document of that was signed. It was sort of a profession of allegiance, or I don't know what you want to call it, but it was about 40 American Muslims signed this document pledging support for Morsi, his government, what he was trying to do. And one of those individuals that signed that document was Abdul El-Sayed, which I believe is very significant, because at that time he was in college. He didn't have a career. He was not a politician. He was a college student. And so of all of the Muslims in America, why was he one of those 40? And I don't think that Abdul's connections to Egypt, the significance of being there shortly before the Arab Spring, has really gotten enough scrutiny, or I don't think any of the American media has gotten to the bottom of exactly the timeline of all of that and why that happened. I don't believe anyone's asked him about that, and he certainly has not really talked about it.
0: I can guarantee you won't be asked about that by the likes of which of CNN or MSDNC 13, any of them. We're not going to ask these questions. He's going to only do friendly interviews from here on out, and you'll see more ads like the one you just described. Here's the one released with his grandparents, who we got a note are of his step grandparents. Now I don't dispute that that they're very close with him. I would imagine he's got a close relationship with them. I don't dispute that. I can't know exactly what that looks like. But you got to know there's a reason why he's using this. Now, here's the ad, okay?
3: Where did Abdul al-Sayed come from?
4: Here!
3: We're his grandparents.
4: We helped raise him.
3: He became a doctor.
4: He always wanted to help people.
3: He got all those kids' glasses.
4: Eliminated medical debt.
3: Poof!
4: He buys us groceries every week. He knows what things cost. He learned his Michigan values in our small town.
3: Take it from us.
4: We love him, and so will you.
5: Too much. I'm Abdul al-Sayed, and I approve the heck out of this message.
3: Language.
0: Now, this is a very effective ad. I mean, mm-hmm. Kyle, let's be clear. And they're going to run, as he just mentioned, the heck out of it. Because what they have to do right now is form images in the minds of voters about who the guy actually is. And they're trying to mainstream.

0: because just a few weeks ago, before it was maybe a month before the primary, the August primary, he came out and said he's not going to run for president in 2028. And I read that and I thought to myself, what candidate who has never won a primary, because he ran for governor in 2018 and lost, and now he had, at that point, had not yet had his U.S. Senate primary. But what candidate comes out after never winning an election before and says, I'm not going to run for president? I just thought the hubris and the arrogance of that sort of statement. But what it reveals is what you're getting at, that clearly it's on his mind and clearly it's on other people's minds. And so, but I believe this is, if there's any seat that the DSA and progressives and communists want, it's that U.S. Senate seat from Michigan, because that's the foothold that they need in the U.S. Senate. And because they've won several seats in the House, there's at least one more DSA member that is going to go to Washington from Michigan. And they just know that if they can win that U.S. Senate seat, that will embolden them. And then that leads into 2028. And who knows what happens from there?
1: The very, let's call him clownish, comical Sri Tanadar, who was, you know, never met an impeachment proceeding. He didn't like against the president. The abolish ICE guy, he came under fire in his primary and actually lost. A Democrat lost to, as you mentioned, someone even more extreme than he. And so there's at least one going. As you mentioned, they're going to be, their numbers are growing in the House. And speaking to what could possibly happen as we see this play out, we got primary day in Florida right now. And I know there's some challenges happening for Democrats in Florida, as they've got some of these more progressive, it's probably not even the right way to describe them. It is Marxist, commie jihadi wing of the party folks on the ballot in Florida today, actually.
0: Yeah, and this ultimately, I believe this is ultimately all leading to 2028, where there's going to be this clash. And we're seeing it. If people follow, you know, the politics on X, you're seeing this where you've got Democrats are fighting with the DSA. They're trying to purge the DSA from the from their party. And the DSA, make no mistake about it, is using the Democratic Party as a vehicle to get to where they want to go. And the Democrats only have themselves to blame, because they have played footsie with the far left for years. They, in fact, I mean, even in the last 6 weeks, the whole their narrative has been, we're a big tent. We want and welcome everyone. Well, they want the DSA in their party. They stand with people like Abdul and all the others that are saying, and Francesca Hong and all these other candidates that are running and have run. That's who they're standing with. And so I think voters then are presented with the question, I mean, is this really, when you're voting for Democrats, all of these other people are coming along with them, and is that really what you want for America?
1: The Midwesterner, themidwesterner.news, Kyle Olson, the founder there, and of course, I know you'll be following this story and more as it comes out. Folks, go get it, and not only you want to stay up to date with their stories, bookmark them, but you'll be able to stay in touch with what they're putting out on this race, particularly, which I think is one of the most critical that we're facing in this term for the reasons Kyle just mentioned. But Kyle, I know you're working on these stories and probably some that you can't even tell us about yet, but we'd love to talk to you in the near future when you have more to report.
0: Sounds good.
1: Always a pleasure, my friend. Yeah, absolutely.
0: Thank you.
1: Kyle Olson at themidwesterner.news. All right, coming up, I've got more Democrat shenanigans. I saw this yesterday. I couldn't believe it. A fake candidate? Are they really running a fake candidate? We'll explain what that means. At least the president seems to think so. We'll get into that and more. Justin Barkley in for Glenn today. 888-727-BECK is the number. Justin@JustinBarkley.com. You can email me. Love to hear from you at any time. And at Mr. Justin Barkley all over social media. We're back after this in for Glenn today.

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0: is a fake candidate.
1: Dan S. Sullivan, who is seeking a third term, and Dan J. Sullivan, a retired teacher who is running and accused of trying to do so to confuse voters, although he argues that his campaign is for real.
0: So they're running, and this is in Alaska, by the way. The president on Truth Social say, Alaska, be careful. Vote for the real Dan Sullivan. Through me, he's brought back hundreds of billions of dollars to your state. The Democrats know how good he is and have put up an imposter of the same name. This is not a mistake, by the way. This is no coincidence. You just think there's a lot that goes into running, and one of the things that they do is they think about name. They think about name recognition, et cetera. And so this guy's on the ballot as the other Dan Sullivan, and they're hoping they pull some votes here. Vote for the incumbent, president says. Don't let these fraudsters get away with this hoax.
1: President Trump was up early this morning writing on Truth Social, quote, Alaska, be careful. Vote for the real Dan Sullivan today. Through me, he's brought hundreds of billions of dollars back to your state. So the race also includes former Congresswoman Democrat Mary Peltola. All candidates appear on the same ballot, and the four who receive the most votes will then go on to qualify for the ranked vote in the midterms. So this is a highly watched race because it could help determine the control of the Senate.
0: Yeah, I was wondering about that. That's because Alaska has that ranked choice option, which it's absolutely, that whole thing is a scam. It is the ranked choice is just another way for them to monkey with and pull shenanigans in these races. But you now that you know, and knowing is half the battle, as they say, right? Now that you know, you will not be confused. Just a heads up from the president, and thank you for your attention to this matter. Back with more on the Glenn Beck program. Justin Barclay in for Glenn today.

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2: This is a Bloomberg Money Minute. The U.S. national debt expected to top a record $40 trillion this week. That's months ahead of previous forecasts. It's because of the billions in lost revenue from President Trump's failed tariff plans and runaway federal spending. That's according to the Washington Post. And it's fueling worries about rising inflation and part of the reason why yields on government bonds are now at nearly 20-year highs. On Wall Street, you add in a sell-off in chipmakers and AI-related stocks, which have been the biggest gainer so far this year. And right now, Wall Street is lower. The Dow is down about a tenth of a percent. The tech-heavy NASDAQ, 1% lower. The S&P 500 is down half a percent. Oil, a little bit higher right now. It's at $85 a barrel. President Trump now says all mines have been removed or detonated in the Strait of Hormuz, which both the U.S. and Iran are claiming to have control over. Trump also posted an image of a map on his Truth Social platform today, labeling the Strait of Hormuz as a new U.S. territory. Tom Busby, Bloomberg Radio.
3: This is the Midday Market Report for Tuesday on the Iowa Agribusiness Radio Network. I'm Mark Magnuson, joined by John Heinberg of Total Farm Marketing. John, what's happening with the trade in the grains?
4: Grain markets are a little more choppy today than we were yesterday, but still trying to hold on to some gains from the earlier part of the session. Corn futures have been both sides of positive and negative today. Really big number, kind of around this 492 number. That's our July high on December corn. We need to kind of close above that, and I think that kind of may open up the top side a little bit more. But again, at least today, kind of a choppy consolidative day as we're just looking for what direction we want to go here after a pretty good couple of days in the corn market. Soybeans, there's the strength in the market there, 8, 9, 10 higher, additional Chinese business. Maybe pro farmers find a few less pods than the market was anticipating.
3: That was John Heinberg with Total Farm Marketing. We will have a check of the numbers next.
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6: August 13th through the 23rd.
3: September corn down a half cent at 464.5. September soybeans up 6.25 at 1207.25. September soybean meal down 60 cents at 311.50. September soybean oil down $1.37 at 70.07. Chicago wheat down 5.5 at 669.25. Minneapolis wheat is up 4 cents at 679. Kansas City hard red wheat is down 7.25 at 751.5. September oats down 4.25 at 328. On the Merck, October live cattle up 85 cents at 219.63. September feeder cattle up $1.60 at 334.55. October lean hogs down $1.38 at 80.35. October pork cutout unchanged at 107.28. Class 3 milk down 7 cents at 17.19. This has been a check of the Midday Markets on the Iowa Agribusiness Radio Network.
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9: 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The women's wellness business is on the rise.
10: We open a new resort and residential community in Austin in 2026.
9: Mark Rivers, CEO of Canyon Ranch, says the new resort will have a special focus on women's health.
10: I think the science and treatments around beauty and the spa will be particularly noteworthy.
9: Things like
10: you can use DNA testing to build customized skin products.
9: The new resort is also for men, but with women rarely included in clinical trials. Until the 1990s, Rivers says women are underrepresented in wellness in ways you might not even imagine, and he says that needs to change.
10: Historically, the education and training regimen for massage therapists was based upon a male anatomy. Well, why does it have to be the male anatomy? Why can't we train and educate about both anatomies?
9: Canyon Ranch expects women of all ages will be a growing part of the more than $6 trillion wellness industry. Denise Pellegrini, Bloomberg Radio.

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1: KTRG TV9 First Alert forecast, mostly cloudy, a chance of a shower or storm, a high near 80. Storms early tonight, then mostly cloudy, 61, turning partly cloudy tomorrow, a high of 80. Wind southwest, 5 to 15 today, northwest at 5 to 10 tonight, mostly sunny Thursday, we're up to 79, a storm chance builds on Friday. I'm TV9 First Alert Storm Team Meteorologist Joe Winters on News Talk 1540 KXEL.
2: Currently it's 81 degrees on the Voice of Eastern Iowa, KXEL.
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0: back on the Glenn Beck program. Justin Barkley in for Glenn today. 888-727-BECK. That's 888-727-BECK. Big goings on, in fact, over in the Middle East. Yeah, the talk of the talks, which Trump said yesterday, the president in the Oval Office. Yeah, there's no talks, and we got this trade open, and it's ours now, and all of that's made headlines. But what's interesting, there's some other talks that are happening as we speak, and Jason Buttrell joins us right now from the Glenn Beck program. And Jason, I was hoping maybe you could help walk us through some of the conversation around the meeting with Jared Kushner, president's son-in-law, Israeli Prime Minister Netanyahu on Gaza, and I think he met with the folks in Hamas as well. There's a whole other negotiation taking place right now, it sounds like.
1: Yeah, I think Kushner and the boys are, I think they're like the rest of the world, really. I think they're being cautiously optimistic. For one, there's actually something happening between, you know, in Gaza with Hamas and we haven't been able to say that for the longest time. Hamas was so embedded, and this goes to my point, I guess, on where this is going in the past, that it's going to be very, very hard to root them out completely. Case in point, I went to the first year anniversary of the October 7th attack in Israel. And I remember I got a tour through, what was it? It was one of their intelligence services from the IDF. And they were showing just a bunch of stuff that they took out of Gaza. And some of that was actual documentation from the UN, from the UNRWA group, part of the UN, where they were providing actual physical residences for major Hamas officials. And of course, if you talk to the UN, they'd be like, no, this is not happening. Well, the IDF actually has the documentation that proved that this was going on. And I guess my point on all that is it's going to be very hard when it goes towards rooting Hamas out and getting rid of them fully. That's a tall order. Right now, I think that they're focusing on demilitarization. That's a huge priority. So Hamas, you know, formally giving up power, is one thing, or them saying that they're giving up power is one thing. But who's got the guns? Who's got the means to coerce once this goes further? And until Hamas actually does fully demilitarize, they can still wield considerable power. Then let's say that happens, we get to that point to where they have given up their guns. We've verified that the majority of their arms have been given up. Well, it doesn't have to be Hamas that takes control eventually. It could just be multiple other different groups that have ties to Hamas that Hamas can still exert power. So this is, I want to say that this is good news that we have steps going forward, because we haven't been able to say that for a long time. In fact, it was going the opposite direction, but there's still a long way to go. I mean, some of these groups, I mean, it's, and when you're dealing with the Muslim Brotherhood, which Hamas is Muslim Brotherhood, they're the arm of Muslim Brotherhood in Gaza. They have so many different organizations. It reminds me of the interview you just did just now, just looking into El Sayed up in Michigan. I just did a really quick cursory search of, I was like, I think I've heard some of these things before, some of these tied groups that are just a little bit shady to this guy. I looked it up. Get ready for a book to read on all these different groups that have shady ties to either financing or through relatives. There's a lot of these groups. You know, when you're talking about Sayed, I don't know how that guy could even get a security clearance. I don't see how it would be physically possible to do it. But anyway,
0: you're not the first person I've heard say that. In fact, I won't say who, but someone who is actively in Congress has said that as well. Because what we've heard is that his intention is to serve on the Intelligence Committee.
1: Of course.
0: And I guess, well, what I heard was there's just no chance that he'll get cleared. I don't know. I mean, certainly not now, but, you know, down the road when they, you know, you get some of these guys, and if he runs for president, all bets are off. But that's, this is the question. What could a guy like that do? What damage could he do if he had access to that information?
1: Yeah, well, I mean, so many of these different groups, and I'm not saying he's guilty of anything, but I mean, if anyone has ever gone for a high level clearance, and I have back when I was in intelligence in the Marine Corps, the stupidest stuff will discount you. The dumbest stuff. I don't know. Like, I had a buddy that he got a good clearance, but he couldn't get the best clearance just because he married an Australian woman. So they were like, sorry, buddy, that knocks you out. And he's like, wait a minute, this is one of the Five Eyes. She's just from Australia. She has a cool accent, and they didn't care. They locked him out of that. I'm looking at through some of these, and all these different ties, or at least campaign contributions, from at least 41 people who worked for CARE or held leadership positions from there. Multiple high-ranking CARE figures, other organization endorsement ties, Americans for Justice in Palestine, Engage, Al-Awada, Arab America. I mean, it goes on and on. You could write a book literally just on this. When you see the stupid stuff that will knock you out of security clearance, these are actual legitimate ties that need to be looked into. I would think that most people would, you know, going through his investigation, would just say, okay, way too much, denied. If you would do that for a regular person, I don't know why you would not do this for a senator who's looking for an intelligence committee seat.
0: Hopefully we don't even have to get to that point and voters will reject this idea outright in November. But it is something. From that meeting yesterday, here's, I think, some reporting from Trey Yingst over on Fox, and I believe there's a little bit of Kushner talking about what they discussed.
2: Prime Minister Netanyahu recently called the Board of Peace roadmap unacceptable. Are you asking the Prime Minister to change his thinking?
3: I think that was his perception of the plan as he got it. I think today we had a very, very good meeting. We were there for almost 4 hours with him and his team going through all the different details. I think there were some valid concerns that they raised that we were able to address. And we were able to go through some of the misunderstandings and misinformation that's been out about it as well. I mean, certain things like we're very committed to the fact that we have a plan to rebuild Gaza, but we will not allow Gaza to be rebuilt until the demilitarization occurs. Nobody wants to put more money into a place that's gone on for so long until if it's just going to be taken over by terrorists or blown up again. We're also not going to restrict Israel's right to defend itself if there are any imminent threats, and so we had to clarify what that means. We could be seeing progress, you know, in as much as in as little as 30 days, hopefully on, you know, starting to take some of the weapons out and hopefully, filling in some of the tunnels as well in the next 60 to 90 days as well. So progress could come quite soon, but we do need cooperation from both sides, and we're going to hopefully get through, but we've made a lot of progress to get here.
0: As you mentioned, some of that very positive, but I think we're all taking that wait and see approach to how that'll play out, Jason. The other thing he was asked about too was, does Iran really want a legitimate deal? And I guess that really kind of depends on who we're talking about. Like, are we talking about the RGC? Are we talking about the diplomats they're negotiating with? Who are the different people, and who really wants to see that happen? He had some interesting comments on this too.
2: Understanding between the United States and Iran expires. Where do negotiations stand with the Iranian regime?
3: Yeah, so right now, President Trump's been very focused on the economic pressure. He really feels strongly about the blockade. If you look at the Iranian economy, it's way worse off. It was bad before the war. It's way worse off now. But President Trump's been very, very, very clear on why he took the actions he took, which is he believes that Iran cannot have a nuclear weapon. And if Iran is willing to, you know, finish the deal that they've been discussing with us to give up their ability to create a nuclear weapon, then obviously he's willing to make a deal that could be great for the Iranian people, and he's it's something he would be open to. But right now, they're not showing any interest in doing something that makes sense for us.
0: Yeah, interesting comments on both, Jason. What do you make, because this whole back and forth with Iran and where things stand, it's really tough, lots of nuance, and hard for anyone really to navigate.
1: It really is. I go back to your monologue yesterday, and we just we're not meant to get all of this information like this, and you know, in such an in your face manner. I think that what's going on right now is a giant waiting game on both sides. So the Iranians are not stupid. They know that we have a big pivotal election coming up in November. They think that if they escalate attacks, which per the Wall Street Journal and a few other reporting, is that now the IRGC is getting ready. Like they said, they use the 60 days to really double down on their proxies in the region and their strategies on how to inflict pain on the U.S. military in the region, and not only the U.S. military but Gulf allies, and they're all looking over the next few months. Now, coincidentally, which leads right into the midterms. But on the other hand, we are also playing this waiting game where the incredibly effective blockade, which is massively inflicting damage onto the Iranian economy. They're looking at the way that the Iranian regime pays their proxies, their IRGC, the regular military, government offices, and all that. They work in cycles. And I'm quoting a former U.S. Treasury official that now works at the Foundation of Defense Democracy think tank, said, quote, "The blockade has exposed Iran's biggest economic vulnerability. Iran's oil clock is running down, and the real fiscal shock is going to hit in the fall when all their payments come due. So they're looking anywhere between now and November-ish for when they're not going to be able to pay their bills because the blockade has shut everything off." I think it's 60% of their fiscal budget comes from oil sales. Well, a lot of that comes from China, and we just got news via Reuters that the two largest container ship companies, shipping companies from China, have now just said that they're not going to send their vessels through the Strait of Hormuz. Now, Iran sells 90% of their oil to China. Wow. So this is even worse for Iran going into this. And what another interesting thing on this, Justin, is what China has said that they're going to do is go to the coast of Oman and take their ships to the coast of Oman and fill up from land from Oman. Well, that's a corridor that we provide security for. So not only are they not buying from Iran, because you can't get any oil that comes through the Iranian pathway through the Strait of Hormuz, they're getting it from our chosen spot where we provide security. That does not bode well for Iran. So we are waiting until November. They're kind of waiting till November. Over the next few months, this is going to start escalating as Iran feels like they can change our behavior through attacks. And we say, you can't. Just hang on for just a second. You're not going to pay any of your bills. So yeah, it's going to be a wild next few months.
0: And they're basing all of their planning off of things that the United States has done before. But the only difference is what's happening now is unlike anything that's ever been done before. Hmm. So it's like this game of economic chicken that's taking place.
1: Right.
0: Wow. All right, Jason Buffel, thank you as always. Fantastic coverage on this. And man, thank you for putting that into perspective for us.
1: Yes, sir. Thank you.
0: You got it. Jason, obviously, with Glenn each and every day on the Glenn Beck program, and all the behind scenes stuff and the insiders in the Torch, which I highly recommend. I'm a founding member as well. I got my pin. I'm very excited about that. Anyway, we got to take a break. We will be right back with more. In fact, I think I can tie a massive move to conservatism taking over, converting Democrats to coffee. I'll explain next.
4: Washington talks, America builds. You're on the right end of that sentence. Glenn Beck, back in a flash.

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1: Hello, Americans. I'm Todd Starn. 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
1: Democrats are now calling for police to ease up on arresting people stealing toothpaste and soap. Emily Gallagher serves in the New York State Assembly. She recently called on police to stop arresting shoplifters for stealing what she called the basic necessities of life. She blasted the NYPD for targeting what she called crimes of poverty, like sleeping on a subway car or bringing bags of trash onto trains. And she wants to decriminalize fare evasion and public urination. Well, shoplifting is big business in the Big Apple. Walgreens estimates about $250,000 in losses per store. And that's why the Gatorade and shaving cream are under lock and key. Gallagher said arresting people for shoplifting disrupts jobs and families, and that's a fair point. So the best way to avoid the disruption is not to shoplift. Got to be sure to get a copy of my new book, The Golden Age, How Trump Saved America, at your favorite bookstore. Good day.
3: On Christmas Day in 1937, a soccer match between the Charlton Athletic Football Club and the Chelsea Football Club was played in London, England. About halfway through the game, dense fog rolled into the stadium. It was so thick that Charlton's goalkeeper, Sam Bartram, lost sight of his teammates when they moved the ball downfield to the other end. For nearly 20 minutes, Sam paced back and forth along his goal line waiting for them to return. They never did, which seemed odd, of course, but Sam assumed his teammates were dominating the game at the other end. But then, to his surprise, a police officer appeared out of the fog. He said to Sam, "What are you doing here? The game was stopped 20 minutes ago." It turns out play had been suspended due to poor visibility, but no one told Sam because they couldn't see him. Both teams had already gone home. Have you ever felt lost in a fog like that? Like the answers to life were hidden from you by a thick cloud of uncertainty? If so, I want to encourage you to be bold. 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For more to help you thrive, go to FocusOnTheFamily.com. I'm Jim Daly.
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It's science. The study is going to prove it. You know, I used to think coffee was just a thing that would keep the world from collapsing before 9 a.m., and it turns out it might actually be doing something more than that. Some Finnish study here says the more cups of coffee a man drinks, the higher his total testosterone tends to run. Not free testosterone, mind you, but the stuff that's floating a little lower. The overall numbers climb when every extra mug is consumed. And I put that in my mind together to make this point. Remember that other experiment they gave those soy boy Democrats? They gave them a solid dose of testosterone overnight. They started to see they were feeling a little bit more conservative each and every day, leaning toward Republican candidates, a little less attached to their own Democrat Party. Interesting. Interesting thought that quiet morning ritual, your black coffee. By the way, you can't put all the junk in it. The soy, all that. You gotta keep it. You got to keep it black, strong, could, in fact, lead to a world where we see a little bit of a red shift. And that's science, folks. That's I just don't blame me. Blame the science. I say we tip it back a little bit more. I'm having mine right now. In fact, you drink your beverage choice if you like. But if you want to maybe. Go in and pay for a cup of coffee for one of those folks with the green hair somewhere in the skinny jeans. You know what I'm saying? There's a little bit of a, I don't know, maybe a revolution that could take place. A slow, caffeinated red shift, possibly, for some folks who aren't quite locked in just yet. But anyway, some science I thought we'd provide for you. One sip at a time, instead of the strangest news we get, we'll share it with you. But again, you got to trust the science, folks. Barkley in for Beck today. In fact, we'll try to explain even more on the way on the Glenn Beck program back after this. Justin at JustinBarkley.com. 888-727-BECK.

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2: This is a Bloomberg Money Minute. The trial against Meta Platforms kicks off today in a federal court in Oakland, California. The company accused of deliberately designing Facebook and Instagram to addict young users to those platforms. Meta denies the charges. Four of the 29 states suing Meta are in court today. California, Colorado, Kentucky, and New Jersey. They're seeking $1.4 trillion in penalties for the youth mental health crisis they say Meta created. On Wall Street, stocks are lower this hour, with the tech sector getting slammed as investors pull out of risky chipmaker and AI-related stocks. Now, the Dow's down about a fifth of a percent. The tech-heavy NASDAQ down more than 1%. The S&P half a percent lower. Oil slightly higher, around $85 a barrel. The U.S. and Iran are deadlocked over control of the Strait of Hormuz, and there are no talks scheduled. And new home construction down sharply in July. The building of single-family homes fell to the lowest level in 4 years. Tom Busby, Bloomberg Radio.
3: I'm Todd Starnes, and this is where Iowa comes to talk. 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
4: The assassin sentenced. I'm Jack Callahan, Fox News, for a plot to kill Scott Bessent on the day he was confirmed as Treasury Secretary.
5: U.S. District Judge Rudolph Contreras sentenced Riley Jane English, also known in court documents as Ryan Michael English, to 73 months for two counts related to the attempt to assassinate then-cabinet member nominee Scott Bessent in January 2025. English pleaded guilty in March to firearms charges, which included carrying a dangerous weapon on the grounds of the Capitol. At sentencing, the judge said English is a trans woman who has many physical and mental health issues that were made worse by drug use.
4: Fox's Tanya J. Powers reports English has already served more than a year and a half behind bars and will get credit for that time served. Trial beginning in federal court in Oakland, where several states are suing Meta for billions, claiming it intentionally made its social media platforms addictive to young people. Outside the courthouse, Mary Rohde said her child committed suicide after being targeted by a criminal on Facebook.
6: They call it spontaneous suicide. I call it what it was. The predictable outcome of a system that protects corporations instead of children.
4: Meta denies all of the charges. A day after threatening to go on the offensive, Iran has evidently lobbed ballistic missiles toward the United Arab Emirates. Both missiles fell into the Persian Gulf. Another cargo ship was struck by a projectile in the Strait of Hormuz today, but as Fox's Jonathan Savage reports.
7: In a Truth Social post, President Trump wrote, "There are no talks or conversations going on or scheduled with the Islamic Republic of Iran. Iran. This after the expiration of the 60-day negotiating period set out in June's Memorandum of Understanding. He also described the Strait of Hormuz as open and operating, asserting all water mines had been removed. Iran's deputy foreign minister called this a delusion.
4: Wall Street remains in the red. NASDAQ down 342 points. The Dow off 126. 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
9: Hello, I'm Charles Hart. It's Tuesday, August 18th. Here's a look at the top stories from your trusted local news source. The man accused of shooting a Muscatine police officer is now in custody. Police arrested Mark Lee Jackson last night on the 1100 block of Oak Street in Muscatine. That is about 3 miles away from where the shooting happened Friday. Officials say Jackson was arrested without incident. He's now in jail facing numerous charges. Authorities say Jackson fled from a traffic stop Friday before crashing the vehicle and then running away while shooting at police pursuing him. An officer was shot in the elbow and is now recovering at home. 100 law enforcement officers worked to find Jackson, including tactical teams, drones, and canines. Jackson faces attempted murder of two peace officers, reckless driving, failure to obey traffic control devices, and excessive speeding. It's not clear when his first court appearance will be. Well, questions remain for some community members after TV9's The Data Center Divide Forum. It gave you a chance to voice concerns and get answers about the growing number of data centers. In a packed room at Pickle Palace last night, concerns ranged from how much water and power these facilities use to their potential impact on housing. The panel was asked about non-disclosure agreements with local lawmakers, how wastewater would be handled, and what types of data centers are being built. But water was the biggest topic of conversation. Experts say the city of Cedar Rapids can handle the amount of water these facilities are expected to use, but community members say they still have questions. And if you missed the Data Center Divide last night, there are ways you can watch. We have it streaming at KCRG.com and the free KCRG TV9 News app. And for the latest headlines and breaking news alerts, download the free KCRG TV9 News app on iPhone and Android. 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
12: The KCRG TV9 First Alert Forecast, mostly cloudy, a chance of a shower or storm, a high near 80. Storms early tonight, then mostly cloudy, 61, turning partly cloudy tomorrow, a high of 80. Wind southwest, 5 to 15 today, northwest at 5 to 10 tonight, mostly sunny Thursday, we're up to 79, a storm chance builds on Friday. I'm TV9 First Alert Storm Team Meteorologist Joe Winters on News Talk 1540 KXEL.
13: The eastern Iowa temperature is 82 degrees. From KXEL.
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0: Hello there, America. It's not Glenn, it's Justin Barkley in for Glenn Beck today on the Glenn Beck program, but we're tackling the tough topics. One we talked about yesterday, your crazy aunt, uncle. What happened to them? These folks are so deranged, obsessed with TDS syndrome or even some of the other mind viruses that are floating around out there. What's the solution? What's really going on? Can we see if we can maybe unpack some of that? It's the subject of a brand new book from New York Times bestselling author John Lake. He joins us next to talk about mind viruses, America's irrational obsessions, and maybe get some answers for you and those nutty neighbors and relatives that you still love. You just wish you could bring them back from the dark side. We'll do it next on the Glenn Beck Program.
1: I think about Providence often these days, the idea that we're stewards of our families, our communities, our own safety. 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And I want to share something with you. 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So go to BYRNA, BYRNA.com/Glenn.
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19: The world is going to end in 12 years. 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
0: This trailer is so good. You're going to have to watch it for yourself. In fact, Mind Viruses, JohnLeak.com is the website. I had to play some of it for you so that you could get a bit of a picture. In fact, when you see it, you'll get an even better picture of what has brought us to where we are now. I talked about this at great length yesterday. People's brains are broken. That's kind of how I described it. You know, you got people that will look at the same thing, two different people, and they'll see completely and totally separate things. Trump derangement syndrome. We've all got, like, you know, that crazy aunt or uncle or somebody who's just off completely off the reservation. You look at them and you go, what happened to this person? Well, we're going to talk about that and maybe how we bring them back. New York Times bestselling author John Leake is here with us now to talk about the book. And John, I don't know. I really, you know, it's really interesting. I enjoy your work with Dr. Peter McCullough and enjoyed our conversations previously. But As I mentioned, I see the same issues. I see the problems. You know, we've got people that are completely at odds. And I think to myself as I watch this division and this intentional, I think we can all conclude that. And maybe I'm wrong. I'll let you correct me on that. But as we see this sort of thing taking place, the one thing I know is it keeps us divided, fighting each other, and maybe that's the whole point. We can't face the real enemy.
1: I think it's true. I mean, it all starts with fear, where, as I try and tease out in the trailer, there's always, you may have noticed this, there's always something coming to be terrified of. And because the media and social media are so potent and so spectacular in the ability to create imagery, you know, we can't help but be responsive to the stimulus that, oh my God, you know, the world's ending once again. And what I began to notice is now it seems like the world is ending, you know, every 2 months there's something. And so what I did with the book is, you know, is there some method whereby we can examine the reality of these boogeymen? Is there really a monster under the bed, or is this a figment of our imagination? Or maybe I remember when I was a little boy, I thought there was a monster under the bed that sounded like it was breathing. And then what I discovered is I'd left the record player on, and it was just, but there was no vinyl. It was just running on the disc thing that the record sits on. So it was going. So there was a monster under the bed, but it was my record player still playing. So, like, what is the reality of these monsters that are coming to get us? That's the first step. And then the purported solution that is invariably offered by the United States government in Washington and its cronies in industry and finance and the military and the pharmaceutical industries, is that solution, is it really all that it's cracked up to be? And the perfect example of this was the COVID-19 vaccine. It was presented like it was some kind of savior of mankind. And then if you didn't get it, it was like not receiving communion. And, you know, I have that moment. I was on Tucker Carlson talking about this, where there was a 20-euro silver coin issued by the Vatican, and it's as though a boy is receiving the vaccine in the way he would take Holy Communion. It's just astonishing. So that's what the book is about, this script. I think military guys might call these scripts, or this script rather, a psychological operation, and I think that's a good description as well.
0: Well, you know, mind viruses transmitted through fear. When it comes to obviously the pandemic and the COVID area, that's. The thing that probably jumps out to me the most, but we see people walking around like zombies that have Trump derangement syndrome. I'm not talking about people who honestly may have criticisms of the president and policies. I'm talking about people that if he cured cancer, there would be still yet utter disdain for them. I mean, this is, I think, clear. People that...
1: In my earlier book with Peter McCullough, The Courage to Face COVID-19, I actually, in the chapter on when Trump was in the early days, March of 2020, when he was trying to be reasonable about things, you realize people who are truly suffering from Trump derangement syndrome, that's how I characterize this. If Trump, like, honest to goodness, presented the cure for cancer, you know, people suffering from this syrome would rather they'd rather die than actually acknowledge that this man had done something of value. So, yeah, you could say that Trump derangement syndrome is an iteration of this. It is a hyper cultivation of negative emotions that are focused on something that we are conditioned to believe is dangerous or destructive or immoral or whatever. And I characterize, so just to define it, a mind virus, I'm using the modern parlance. I think it was Elon Musk that started talking about the woke mind virus, and he's an influential man, so I adopted his lexicon. My origin of the idea was a Swiss psychiatrist named Carl Jung, who wrote about what he called psychic epidemics. It's an irrational idea that is not founded in any kind of objective evaluation of reality, but it catches on, and it's fanned by fear, by a similar emotion of scapegoating. If there's someone in the community who is bringing a curse upon it, and we need to destroy that malevolent person or persons, and an idea that just a year earlier would have struck most reasonable adults is fanciful and somewhat crazy. Suddenly it starts to spread like a contagion, and you get a critical mass of people who are espousing a belief with conviction that's just crazy. And the ultimate example, I think, is this proposition that crops up around the year 2014-15, that we have an epidemic in the United States of adolescent children suffering from so-called gender dysphoria. And this is a classic Jungian psychic epidemic. You suddenly get boarding schools in New Hampshire where 30% of the children

0: are these doctors at places like the University of California, San Francisco Medical School that just have a bonanza of doing double mastectomies, cutting away the perfectly healthy breast tissue of 12 to 17-year-old girls. And you think, how is that even possible? How is it legal? But there it is. The medical profession just jumps right on the bandwagon. So that's your mind virus. That's your irrational obsession that spreads like a contagion, yielding the most horrifying fruit you could possibly imagine.
1: John Leake with us right now is best-selling author, New York Times best-selling author. The new book is called Mind Viruses, America's Irrational Obsessions. And I have a question. We got to take a quick 60-second break here, so give me your answer on the flip side of this. But are the mind viruses, are they intentional? In other words, is this happening as a natural phenomenon, or are they being intentionally unleashed upon us all? When we come back, we'll get that answer and more with John Leake right here on the Glenn Beck Program.
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1: Barkley in for Beck today on the Glenn Beck Program, and John Leake here with us. Mind Viruses is the book. John, so my question is, I think you've done a great job at describing what these things are and what we're facing. I guarantee each one of us has seen it up close and personal. The question I have is this a natural phenomenon, or is there something more insidious happening? Is this something that's being thrust upon us?
0: Some of the mind viruses that are characterized are completely fabricated. It's a complex of industry and money. Let's take SARS-CoV-2, the virus that is the causative agent of COVID-19 illness. The evidence is absolutely overwhelming in grant proposals, academic papers, pharmaceutical, Moderna, the Cambridge, Massachusetts vaccine manufacturer, Ralph Baric at the University of North Carolina. I mean, there's so much, the paper trail showing that this virus was a chimeric coronavirus created in a lab. I like to joke, the paper trail's so big that it would take a New York Times journalist not to see it. It's just enormous. Well, this whole thing was created. And how exactly it got out of the lab, I don't know. One would have to speculate. But it's an example of a terrifying artifact that's just created out of thin air. But once it's unleashed, then we do have this pandemic response. And here's a question for you. Do you remember how much money the U.S. federal government created out of thin air when it passed the CARES Act, the Pandemic Response Statute, in March of 2020? With a stroke of a keyboard, how much money did the U.S. government create?
1: Incredible.
0: $2.3 trillion to disperse to whatever interests were involved in the pandemic response. Well, so I mean, what better business model is there? Create a crisis.

0: this, scare the hell out of everybody, and then just rake in the dough. And I know that sounds like too conspiratorial or something, but we just see this again and again. And I'll point out to a broader macro trend. So I think it was in the year 2011 that Congress finally threw in the towel just completely on any attempt at managing or at restricting U.S. federal debt. It's just like we've gone through the debt ceiling so many times, you know, we might as well just give up. It's like the alcoholic that just says, you know something, I might as well just get an apartment with a bar in it. Just forget about it. I'll just remain drunk for the rest of my life. Congress threw in the towel on any fiscal discipline. And the discovery is, and interestingly enough, our founding fathers like James Madison pointed this out, the state and those who its cronies who have gotten cozy with the state, these people are always, these interests are always looking for a rationale, for a pretext, for expanding their enterprise and the availability of state funding to fund it. And so I think that the pernicious lesson that has been learned in this country is that a crisis is a good thing. If you have a crisis, the state will generate trillions of dollars out of thin air and disperse it to those interests who have aligned themselves purportedly to solve the crisis. But, you know, the crisis goes on, and then as soon as it's finally kind of starts to run out of gas, then, you know, then we get another one.
1: I got to ask you, John, and I don't know if you have the time to stay with us through the break, but I want to get to the fix here. Obviously, the book is coming out. Folks can find out more when they go to MindVirusesJohnLeake, that's LEAKE.com. But can you hang with us through the break to get a little bit more into the solution here? All right, let's do that, because I find this conversation fascinating. We're very familiar with the problem. The question is now that we have this defined, how do we fix it? How do we wake people up? How do we inoculate our kids? I got two little girls growing up in this world. I'm constantly thinking about, what do I tell them? How do I raise them in such a way that they don't fall victim to this same game that's as old as the ages? We'll hit that when we come back. John Leake, author of Mind Viruses, America's Irrational Obsessions, continues the conversation with us. Justin Barkley in for Glenn today on the Glenn Beck Program. 888-727-BECK. Justin@JustinBarkley.com is my email. Reach out. Love to talk to you. Back after this.
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5: This is a Bloomberg Money Minute. Despite a sluggish U.S. housing market, sales at Home Depot last quarter were better than expected, the best in almost 5 years. That was thanks to smaller home improvement projects, not costly home renovations, and refunds from President Trump's failed tariff scheme. Professional staffing firms are flying high in the stock market. Manpower and Robert Half have surged since late winter when the emergence of new AI tools sparked a widespread market sell-off. ZipRecruiter and Recruit Holdings, which own Indeed and Glassdoor, have also soared. The rebound comes as staffing firms report that demand is improving, suggesting AI may be changing the way recruiters work rather than replacing them. And 2 years after Red Lobster filed for bankruptcy protection and closed down about 100 locations after massive losses from its money-losing endless shrimp promotion, that very same deal is now back on the Red Lobster menu. Stocks are lower on Wall Street, the Dow down 0.1%, the Nasdaq down more than 1%, the S&P down 0.5%. Erica Herskowitz, Bloomberg Radio.
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6: For many farm families, it can make sense to recognize additional income to have it taxed at just 10 or 12% rather than saving deductions for years when income could be taxed at 22 or 24%. It also allows you to fully utilize the standard deduction and can make valuable tax credits available that would otherwise be wasted. Several planning tools are available. You can elect out of the installment method on deferred grain contracts, reduce or eliminate bonus depreciation, claim less Section 179 expense, capitalize repair costs instead of deducting them, or simply choose not to make certain tax deferral elections. Even deciding not to fund a SEP or deductible IRA can increase taxable income. So don't automatically minimize income. Model the numbers first, watch the self-employment tax and FSA payment limit implications, and remember that many of these elections require only a timely filed return, including extensions. This has been the Agricultural Law and Tax Report. I'm Roger McCohen.
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18: I'm Chad Pergram with the Speaker's Lobby. The Senate stumbled recently to take a test vote on a bipartisan bill to regulate money in college sports. The package has the support of President Trump, who implored the Senate to remain in session this month and pass the bill. It would create guardrails around an escalating spending spree in college sports as the industry struggles to adopt a new model in which teams can pay players. The measure recently secured support from the two biggest intercollegiate sports conferences, the Big Ten and SEC. That likely saved the bill from dying. But the Congressional National Black Caucus is opposed to the bill, and some conservatives believe the measure doesn't do enough to protect women from having to compete against transgender men. President Trump took to Truth Social defending the bill's main GOP author, Senate Commerce Committee Chairman Ted Cruz. The president said that anyone who argues it doesn't do enough to prohibit men from playing women's sports is, quote, lying, spelled in caps. Senate Majority Leader John Thune promises a vote in September, but nothing is officially on the schedule. With the Speaker's Lobby, Chad Pergram, Fox News.
9: KCRG TV 9 First Alert forecast, mostly cloudy, a chance of a shower or storm, a high near 80. Storms early tonight, then mostly cloudy, 61, turning partly cloudy tomorrow, a high of 80. Wind southwest, 5 to 15 today, northwest at 5 to 10 tonight, mostly sunny Thursday, we're up to 79, a storm chance builds on Friday. I'm TV 9 First Alert Storm Team meteorologist Joe Winters on News Talk 1540 KXEL.
10: The eastern Iowa temperature is 82 degrees. From KXEL.
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0: Barclay Beck on Back in the Glenn Beck program. You can always feel free to reach out. Love to have you in the conversation at Justin@JustinBarclay.com and all the social media at Mr. Justin Barclay. Our guest, we're right in the middle of this really great conversation. John Leek, he's written the book Mind Viruses, America's Irrational Obsessions. We discussed what the mind virus is and how it gets laid, in fact, in some ways. But I really, John, I really want to talk about solutions. So how do we, is it possible even, you know, to break our friends, relatives, maybe neighbors, maybe some people listening, the kids have fallen prey to this stuff. How do you, is it possible to do that?
1: Well, I would start by pointing out there is this handy little guidebook that's just on the market now about how to recognize when we are being manipulated, when fear is being invoked and spread in the population in order to elicit this fear-based response. You know, when we're afraid, and I have a whole chapter on fear and what it is, like as an anthropologist would describe it, it's an emotion that was very useful 200,000 years ago when we were living in small tribes on the veldt and were constantly being attacked by lions and hostile tribes, and crops were failing and the game would just suddenly disappear and we would be hungry. Fear is an emotion that galvanizes an immediate fight or flight response. But the problem is, in our modern industrial setting, fear is an emotion that, if someone runs into your studio with a knife, it's a useful emotion. But if we're just constantly being made afraid by electronic representations on the telephone, on the television, or in social media, then fear is being used as an instrument to manipulate. And so whenever we're presented with a frightful prospect, a frightful representation of reality, we need a method of evaluating, is this really all the boogeyman that is the boogeyman we're being presented with? Is it really as dangerous? Is it really such a mortal threat to all of us in the way it's being presented? And I submit, and I give many examples, most of the time this is being grossly exaggerated at best. We're not in the mortal danger that we're being told that we are. So evaluate the terror. Evaluate the terrifying specter. And then, once you're able to do that, you kind of take a deep breath, then you can evaluate the response that we're being told, or the countermeasure, to use how the COVID-19 vaccine was characterized. Is this countermeasure really the savior of mankind? And I give examples of how to evaluate this. One way that you know that a mind virus is being unleashed is that anybody who even questions the terrifying specter, is it real, or anyone who questions the offered countermeasure, is immediately censored. When in the public forum, those who raise their hand and say, no, wait a minute, though, some of what you're telling me doesn't seem very plausible, if that person is immediately taken out behind the woodshed, then you know that we're not being given the full truth of the matter. That guy is being censored, not because he's a dangerous spreader of disinformation, but because he's asking questions that challenge those who are afflicting us. And so, that's just one example that I offer in the book. But I would say, I know this is self-serving, I walk the reader through this in a very practical way, and that was the reason why I wrote the book. I want to make a contribution to restoring mental health and constitutionally sound principles to the republic.
0: There is a bit of just critical thinking skills just overall that is missing in so many of people today for whatever reason. And one of them might be, and I just throw this out there, we discussed this yesterday, and then I learned about your books. It's just, I have no doubt with perfect timing here. But we were discussing, I think there's so much information coming at us at such a speed these days, more than we were ever meant to take in, that one of the things that we do is we just assume narratives because it's easier. It's our kind of our brain's way of dealing with it. And we pick the one that feels best and closest to what we already believe. And then when we're kind of locked into that, there is no questioning any of these things. And I think that's the most dangerous thing we could do. I kind of describe how when I'll see a piece of news or something that somebody sends me come in, I'll take a look at it, examine it, put it up on the shelf and say, okay, I'll come back to that later if I need it. But I don't automatically say, yeah, that's it. That's probably it, because that's going to lead down a very dangerous path. And as you mentioned, we've been here before. We know what this looks like. We just went through it when so many of us were canceled and told we were the enemy of the state for even asking questions.
1: Precisely, and it's an element of the story that I try to analyze. You know, let's say that something terrifying happens, like a bridge collapses over the St. Lawrence Waterway or the Hudson River, and it's in the news. Oh, the bridge collapsed, and this is terrifying. And there's imagery of cars floating, you know, down the Hudson, and a drowned woman being pulled out of a car. So, oh my God, you know, dude, is there something wrong with the bridges? Do I have to worry about a bridge collapsing the next time I drive over the river? And I mean, it's worth examining. Well, I mean, do we have an aging infrastructure problem? I mean, should bridges be more closely inspected than they are? Well, that's a reasonable response. But what's left out of the reporting is, you know, there are Lord knows how many millions of bridges in this country, and Lord knows how many millions of people drive across them every day. You know, that's not in the reporting. So you can take anything, whether it be in nature or a human disaster, a human-caused disaster, and you can focus people's minds on it with potent imagery, and you can blow that up into the perception that this is a systemic threat. And let's focus on that word systemic. So, you know, we get into the presidency of Barack Obama, and it's initially celebrated as the first African-American president, but you may recall shortly thereafter, we are suddenly presented in this country with what we're told is the specter of systemic racism. And you think, well, no, wait a minute. I mean, is that true? I mean, we've come a long way since the Jim Crow South. I mean, as evidenced by the fact that a majority or close to a popular majority, I don't remember if he won by popular electoral, we just elected a guy whose daddy was a black man. We're not that racist. Like, this is being exaggerated. And the discovery is this proposition out of Marxist critical theory that we're a systemically racist country. The news media and the various interests that are flogging this idea, they knew that not to be true, and they knew it not to be a very plausible, persuasive representation of the reality. So what did they focus on? They focused on these specific incidents in which a white police officer or security guard would get into a scuffle with a young black guy, and then that drama was then amplified and blown up and broadcast across all of the airwaves a gazillion times. And then that psychological drama is then used to introduce the idea, well, what you're seeing, this white cop beating up a black guy or restraining a black guy or whatever it was, that is representative of the entire diseased body politic of this entire nation. And therefore, as we saw in this, in June of 2020, the entire nation deserves to be severely punished for this. But when you look at this whole drama and the scapegoating and all of this archaic nonsense that we were presented with, none of it's true. There's not a single element of this that is real.
0: Yeah. You make that point, John. I'm reminded of all of the little things recently we've had to be very afraid of. And where did they go? The Hanta virus? Where was that thing? What about that? Came and went really quickly. I noticed we got another case here in Michigan of swine flu that I heard the other day. Okay, we gotta be afraid of this, and the explosive lettuce that we've been eating here recently. There's always one thing after the other, to your point, and that's why I think inoculate yourself against it. I recommend it. When does the book, when does this thing come out? When can folks get it? Mind Viruses, America's Irrational Obsessions, John Leake, the author.
1: Well, it's already out. It's been out for a few weeks. I would strongly recommend and approve of your audience going to Amazon and buying a copy of the book. This is the fruit of 30 years of, I studied political philosophy and history, and this is kind of the fruits of my research. But it's a fast-paced narrative. It's narrative-driven. I tell the story of the United States of America, primarily focusing on the 21st century. But I have long forays back into the witch hysteria of Europe in the 16th century. I have a long historical underpinning, but never dry and academic. It's a narrative driven book, and I think that people will get a lot out of it, and they will find it a very entertaining read as well. So Amazon.com, Mind Viruses, America's Irrational Obsessions.
0: Fantastic. Thank you for the conversation, and I look forward to maybe talking a little bit more in depth down the road. John Leake, thank you,
1: yes,
0: sir.
1: Yes, sir, I hope so, and I thank you for inviting me on your program. It's a real honor. I've long been an admirer of this show.
0: Absolutely. Well, I just fill the seat for a day here or there, but I tell you, it is always an honor to do it on the Glenn Beck program. Justin Barkley, we're back with more right after this.
2: If you believe the truth still matters, you're in the right place. Glenn Beck will be right back.

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15: 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Boston startup Reservoir raised $8 million for a predictive heat pump water heater, TechCrunch reports. The appliance studies household demand, preheats water during lower cost off-peak hours, and helps utilities shift electricity use away from peak periods without sacrificing reliable hot water service. Reservoir says its system could also reduce energy bills and guard against leaks in frozen pipes. With water heating accounting for about 18% of household energy use, a smarter tank could benefit homeowners and the power grid. I'm Ken Chester.

0: This is, you're not going to believe this one. This is a video captured on a roller coaster ride in Georgia. I guess a guy has like some of these meta glasses on, and somebody else on the ride, their shoe falls off on this roller coaster, and it hits this guy in the face. He catches it.
1: Just snagging another rider's shoe midair moments after it flew off during the ride.
2: Wow.
1: The shoe to the face before grabbing it, and he returned it to its owner when they both get off the ride. It reminds me of like when the women are catching the bouquets. It's like, I got the shoe.
0: I don't know what you win for that. You know, you're not like the next one to get married, but that's a good one. That's a question. What do you get for catching the shoe? What a wild, and the fact that we actually have video of this now, it has to be meta glasses. That must have been what the scenario was. There is a little boy who you probably will remember. In a bit of the stack here, the leftover things that we got to get to before we get to the end of the show. Same kid, grown up, all grown up now, just invited to the White House. He was up on stage, a little mini Trump at one of the rallies. Must have been 10 years ago.
3: Do you want to go back to them or do you want to stay with Donald Trump?
4: Trump.
0: Joe was asking, do you want to go back to your mom and dad? Or so now this kid is all grown up, and he did a video where he talks about, 10 years later, I'd love to come to the White House. The president, somebody in the White House, going to make this happen.
5: Trump, 10 years ago, we met for the first time in Wilkes-Barre, Pennsylvania. I spent the last 10 years on your campaign supporting you and your presidency.
0: Wow.
5: I'm wondering if we could reunite for our 10-year anniversary. I will fly anywhere to see you. My mom said it's okay.
0: That's so cool. They got a picture of him as a little kid there as well, leading the president for the first time. All great stuff. Great way to cap things up on a wild show today. Back in for another one tomorrow on the Glenn Beck program. Justin at JustinBarclay.com. You can stay in touch at Mr. Justin Barclay all over social media. Make it a great day. God bless.

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3: 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A reading below 50 indicates more builders see conditions as poor than good. And raw sugar futures are at the highest in more than a year as India, the world's second largest producer, is considering cutting import duties on the commodity in the latest sign of global supply constraint. The most active raw sugar contract rose as much as 4.3%, the highest level since May 2025. Stocks are lower on Wall Street. The Dow down 0.1%. The Nasdaq down 1.25%. The S&P down more than 0.5%. Erica Christmas, Bloomberg Radio.
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5: Opening statements underway in the Meta trial. I'm Jack Callahan, Fox News. The company accused of intentionally addicting young people to its platforms.
6: Megan O'Neill, a deputy California attorney general, telling an Oakland jury Meta deliberately designed its features to hook young users in, harvest their data, then hide the truth from the public. California, Colorado, Kentucky, and New Jersey are leading a group of 29 states accusing Meta of harming users' mental health and collecting minors' data without parental consent, violating federal law.
7: We're here to say enough is enough, and it's time for transparency and accountability.
6: Lennon Torres of the advocacy group Heat Initiative joining parents outside the courthouse. Meta says it strongly disagrees with the allegation.
5: Fox's Kristen Goodwin. More testimony today in the trial of Lindsay Clancy, accused of strangling her three young children in their Massachusetts home. Her attorney says during a postpartum break with reality.
8: This morning, her lawyer leaned heavily on the testimony from Lindsay Clancy's former mother-in-law, Susan Clancy, who testified that Lindsay loved her children but was struggling postpartum and, quote, begging for help. The prosecution, though, says Lindsay was sane and not suffering from postpartum psychosis.
5: Fox's Brian Yenna says the defense says Clancy was prescribed nearly three dozen different medications. A would-be assassin has been sentenced to 6 years in federal prison after a guilty plea for a plot to kill Treasury Secretary Scott Bessent on the day he was confirmed to that job. Ryan Michael English, who identifies as a woman named Riley, apparently had second thoughts and surrendered to Capitol Police. police, handing over a knife and makeshift firebombs. The search for two workers missing after explosions and fire at a recycling plant in Toledo, Ohio this morning has ended with the discovery of their bodies. Cause of the blasts under investigation. An hour before the close, Wall Street still in the red. NASDAQ down more than 350 points. 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
9: Hello, I'm Charles Hart. It's Tuesday, August 18th. Here's a look at the top stories from your trusted local news source. The man accused of shooting a Muscatine police officer is now in custody. Police arrested Mark Lee Jackson last night on the 1100 block of Oak Street in Muscatine. That is about 3 miles away from where the shooting happened Friday. Officials say Jackson was arrested without incident. He's now in jail facing numerous charges. Authorities say Jackson fled from a traffic stop Friday before crashing the vehicle and then running away while shooting at police pursuing him. An officer was shot in the elbow and is now recovering at home. 100 law enforcement officers worked to find Jackson, including tactical teams, drones, and canines. Jackson faces attempted murder of two peace officers, reckless driving, failure to obey traffic control devices, and excessive speeding. It's not clear when his first court appearance will be. Well, questions remain for some community members after TV9's The Data Center Divide Forum. It gave you a chance to voice concerns and get answers about the growing number of data centers. In a packed room at Pickle Palace last night, concerns ranged from how much water and power these facilities use to their potential impact on housing. The panel was asked about non-disclosure agreements with local lawmakers, how wastewater would be handled, and what types of data centers are being built. But water was the biggest topic of conversation. Experts say the city of Cedar Rapids can handle the amount of water these facilities are expected to use, but community members say they still have questions. And if you missed the data center divide last night, there are ways you can watch. We have it streaming at KCRG.com and the free KCRG TV9 News app. And for the latest headlines and breaking news alerts, download the free KCRG TV9 News app on iPhone and Android. 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
11: KCRG TV9 First Alert Forecast, mostly cloudy, a chance of a shower or storm, a high near 80. Storms early tonight, then mostly cloudy, 61, turning partly cloudy tomorrow, a high of 80. Wind southwest, 5 to 15 today, northwest at 5 to 10 tonight, mostly sunny Thursday, we're up to 79, a storm chance builds on Friday. I'm TV9 First Alert Storm Team Meteorologist Joe Winters on News Talk 1540 KXEL.
12: Right now, it's 83 degrees on Iowa's News and Talk Station.

0: I don't support the DSA agenda as has been articulated by the DSA itself.
1: Yeah, we have a big tent within DSA. We have people from all sorts of strains, really, like everything from kind of social Democrats to you know, highly obscure historical strains.
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3: 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And so is the countdown. T-minus 77 days until Election Day.

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1: All right, thank you, Scott Shannon. Thanks to all of you for being with us. Write down our toll-free telephone number. It is 800-941-SHAWN. If you want to be a part of the program, let's imagine in our mind's eye for just a moment. It's the morning after the midterm election. Let's say Democrats get control of, I'm giving people heart attacks. They're driving their car right now, Linda, and they're about to have a heart attack. They get control of the House. They get control of the Senate. And the DSA, which controls the Democratic Party, is now in charge. On the DSA website, you know, praise Fidel Castro. You know, it was his 100th birthday. That's why they were praising him. A thug, a dictator, a murderer. I mean, the idea that these people on the left, this DSA mindset, actually thinks that Castro was a good guy is like, what is wrong with your thinking? Have you ever seen images out of Cuba? Later in this program today, we're going to talk to people. One guy that grew up in Venezuela, and how did that work out for the people there? They should be one of the richest countries in the world. Venezuela has oil reserves that are like second to none. They have more than we do in terms of oil, in terms of energy, oil, gas, coal. We are the number one producer now in the world by far. It's not Saudi Arabia. It's not the Middle East. We are. And so the people now that are openly, that are elected members, there are 250 of them. And, you know, the one in New York saying that it should be okay to steal. I think this is worth playing again because this lady's such a lunatic. And the idea, and we did a man on the street last night with Brianna Lyman. Did you see that last night, Linda, when we were doing TV?
2: And I all did the see people, some of that, yeah. I give her a lot of credit. She's much nicer than I would be.
1: How would you be? Maybe one day we should let you do it.
2: Oh, no.
1: The problem is I can't trust you to, like, not drop 400 F-bombs. You can't even give up, you know, the F-bombs.
2: I don't need to drop F-bombs. They're too dumb to even understand that. Forget about it. I would just be like,
1: they'll understand that word.
2: They don't know nothing.
1: No, they don't know nothing. They know nothing. They don't know nothing. But the point is, if, you know, I can hear you saying you're a blanket moron. You're going to get a fight with these people.
2: I know karate. It's going to be fine. You don't need security.
1: You don't know karate. You know you have a burner.
2: I do have a burner. It's my last resort, but I will use it.
1: All right, but okay. Well, in other words, you're creating a huge headache and a problem for me.
2: I would never. I promise you I make good TV. No worries.
1: No worries at all. Linda. I'm on the street.
2: It's going to be fine.
1: For the Hannity show. I want to know why you're a communist. You know, to each.
2: I want to know why your hair has 8 colors in it. How long did it take you to do that? Do you spend all day doing that? Do you have a mirror? Is there a mirror in anywhere in proximity to your home?
1: So let's play the lady. This is a DSA elected official. Again, 250 elected since 2019, 40 plus on the ballot this year. We're 77 days from Election Day. And imagine you wake up and we find out, the House of Representatives has gone back to control with the Democrats. The Senate is in control of the Democrats. What do you think is going to happen then? Do you think that they mean what they say, what they put on their website? Now, we know that no Democrat, elected Democrat, wants to criticize the DSA, even though their written, printed agenda on their website praises Castro. But let's play this lady. Now it's okay to steal.
3: Most of what we saw were crimes of poverty. People who were stealing things like toothpaste. People who were stealing things like, you know, soap. And that means if you're stealing those things, you need them. Right. And we are choosing to protect billion-dollar companies like CVS and Walgreens over the people struggling to get by. So I would say that the true crime is that there is such incredible wealth disparity in this city that there are people who can be thrown in jail simply for having a biological need.
1: So she's justifying stealing and wants to make stealing legal. Add that to eliminate the U.S. Senate. Add that to you no longer choose your president. Add that to packing the courts. Add that to amnesty for illegals and abolishing our borders, abolishing ICE, ending all deportation. Add that to defunding, a world where China, Russia, North Korea, Iran, we're going to defund the Department of War. That is on their written website. Eliminate cash bail. It's written down. Abolish prisons. Abolish police. Establish their wealth tax. And pass the Green New Deal. Public ownership of most corporations. And now they are in charge. What do you think happens to the country?
2: So I have a question.
1: Yes, you in the back.
2: I'm in the peanut gallery.
1: Row.
2: Yes.
1: Yeah, in the peanut gallery. All right, go ahead.
2: I'm curious.
1: This is live radio. What do I expect? What?
2: I think you like it. I think you enjoy this. You know, it's spontaneous. You weren't sure it was going to happen. Ta-da! Here I am. So I'm curious, when someone like that is speaking, all of these people are standing there filming her. I can't imagine every single person standing there is thinking like, yeah, I agree with this. So I would like to say, okay, so this person committed this crime of necessity. It's a new category of crime, by the way. I've never heard of it before. But okay, crime of necessity, that's fun. Who determines the necessity, right? It's all the what is. And so now they're saying, well, it's toothpaste, it's soap. Okay, well, where does it end? When is the crime of necessity? Who determines what's included in the necessity crime box? And then if we go to the person's house and we do
1: my child needs a toy.
2: Oh, exactly. My child needs a car.
1: My child needs a toy.
2: I needed AirPods. It's a crime of necessity.
1: I need new clothes. I don't like my wardrobe.
2: 100%. This is why it doesn't make sense. Not to mention the fact, and you have said this many times, and it remains true to this moment, there is nowhere I go, anywhere in this country, where there are not help wanted signs. There's no reason why you can't work unless you don't want to. Everywhere. They're everywhere.
1: Well, what was sad, and there's this hatred for big corporations. Like, one guy said, well, it depends if it's a locally owned store, mom and pop shop, you know, I wouldn't want that to happen there. But if it's Walmart, no problem. CVS, no problem. You know, as if, well, first of all, what do you think the consequences of this are? You know, the first consequence probably is they're going to have to lock everything up. We have enough stuff locked up, especially in New York. I mean, it was getting bad, and I've been told by my friends it's only gotten worse since I left years ago, where everything's locked up when you go shopping, and that's horrible. Because that means, I want to get a razor. Oh, okay. Well, it's locked up, and then you got to find an employee, which is difficult usually in and of itself. And then they have to come over, and they have the key, and they have to unlock it, you know, just so you can buy something to prevent all the people from stealing. I've had conversations with the people, like if, when I go to a store, even in Florida, there are some places that if I go shopping, stuff is locked up, which is a pain in my you know what. And I'll say to the person, well, why do you lock this up? I said, do people really just walk out with it all the time? And they're like, all the time. One guy said to me, I wish I could stop them. They won't let me. They won't let me confront them. They're not allowed to say a word. They don't even have security people there. And what is the natural consequence of this? The natural consequence of this is either these companies go out of business so you don't have the convenience of shopping there anymore, or they raise their prices, which means that people that actually believe in thou shalt not steal, whether they're poor, middle class, or wealthy, would never think of stealing something that's not theirs. They're going to end up paying higher prices because the cost of theft is going to be passed on to the consumer, and that means we're all going to pay more for everything. This is how bad this gets. You know, I'll give you an example. So we sent Breonna Lyman with the Federalist out on the streets. Now, granted, this is New York, but take it for what it's worth. And I just want you to listen to this man on the street that we did. We played it last night.
0: So State Assemblywoman Emily Gallagher seemed to suggest that stealing should be legalized. And this is what she said. Most of what we saw were crimes of poverty. People who are stealing things like toothpaste, stealing things like soap. And that means if you're stealing those things, you need them. Do you agree with her?
4: Partly. I mean, some of these companies already have billions of dollars invested in loss and theft protection, and they have insurance as well. And yeah, if you are stealing basic necessities, you'd hope for the most part you need them. I mean, you know, do it slyly if you're good at it, whatever. I hate the obnoxious stealing. I hate if you make a scene. But I get it. If it's a small business, don't steal from them. If it's Walmart, yeah, sure, go for it.
5: I don't think I care.
6: Yeah, I mean, I don't have a big issue with stealing small items like that.
7: Soap, generic hygiene, that's a human right. And so if you do not have access to those items for human rights, yeah, I agree.
8: The problem isn't the people stealing, it's that the fact that they have to steal to get that stuff.
9: I don't think crime is ever a choice. I think it's a decision.
10: I don't think stealing is actually okay, ever. That's one of the spiritual commandments. Thou shalt not steal. Well, I mean, if you're hungry and no one's giving you a slice of bread and there's one in the store, you're going to eat.
1: You're going to eat. I mean, just think of what you just heard there. I mean, if it's a big store, what do you think the big stores do? The big stores will go out of business. And I don't know why big stores are hated so much, or why you think you have the right to steal other people's stuff and then rationalize it and justify. Well, how far do we take this? I need clothing for my children. I need clothing for myself. I only have two dresses. I need a couple of new ones because I've got a date on Friday night. I don't know. I mean, you get to steal that too. My kids need new toys. I think I should be able to steal that. I don't think it's fair that my kids don't have sporting goods equipment. What happens? Those stores either go out of business, raise their prices, and this is the saddest part about liberalism in general and socialism in general, is they feel entitled. They

0: care so much about that they're encouraging to steal and rationalizing away stealing, you know, redistributing or taking the money from the wealthy and all this. And, you know, well, they don't have a right to this. Okay. Why don't they donate their money? They're generous with everyone else's money. You know, you talk to people, I'll say, well, what if somebody's a millionaire? How much of every dollar should they be able to keep? Well, 10 cents out of every dollar. I've had people give me that answer. What about billionaires? How much should they be able to keep? 5 cents out of every dollar that they make. Well, I don't know billionaires and millionaires that got money for free. They did it by using their brains and working hard. That's how you become successful and wealthy in life. And you use something called freedom to use the talent that God gave you. And then you take risks and you create goods and services by working really hard. And then you can't force people to buy your goods or use your services. You have to be so good that people can't not have it. I go back to the example, Nancy Pelosi, gated neighborhood, 1 mile away, big open air drug, you know, what do they call those things? The drug den that they live in, and they're urinating on the streets, they're defecating on the streets, they're shooting up on the streets. A mile away in the other direction is her office. Why doesn't she go to all of her millionaire friends in her gated community and build out a nice big homeless shelter, offer, you know, psychiatric counseling for people that want and need it, addiction counseling for people, 2 meals a day, a place to shower and go to the bathroom? She could do that, but why would she ever use her money? She's just going to want to confiscate it from other people. Let me tell you the last thing. Billionaires are not dumb. I met a few of them in my life. I've talked to them. Their stories are always fascinating to me. And billionaires are going to leave. They've left California. They've left New York. They've left Illinois. They left New Jersey. They're going to leave the entire country if they pull this crap off. They're not going to stay here and live under those conditions. They're going to find a place where they have refuge and freedom so they can continue to thrive and grow. So stupid and short-sighted. All right. You know, we spend all this time. You have pictures you take and videos you take and, you know, going back over the years when kids are born and their first steps and their Holy Communion, their bar mitzvah, whatever it happens to be, all the way through graduation and marriage. Where are those tapes right now? When's the last time you looked at them? They're probably deteriorating in an attic or in a closet or in the basement or in the garage somewhere. Well, you can save them in perpetuity thanks to LegacyBox.com. I mean, they are by far the best. They'll take all your VHS tapes, camcorder tapes, film reels, photos, negatives, hand digitize everything, return your originals and digital copies that you can access easily and share with friends and family anytime you want. And in the process, you may even hear from people that passed on. And what a great moment that'll be for you to hear their voice again and see them again. And you'll know that generations from now, your great-great-great-great-great-great-grandkids will know what you look and sound like. 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
1: 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And he's on right now.
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1: This is a Bloomberg Business of Sports report. Madison Square Garden Sports has filed with the Securities and Exchange Commission a Form 10 for the proposed spinoff of the New York Rangers from the world champion New York Knicks. The end result would be two separate publicly traded companies. The MSG Knickerbocker side would include its G League affiliate, the Westchester Knicks, while MSG Rangers would include its minor league affiliate, the Hartford Wolfpack, along with the MSG Training Center. MSG Sports says that James Dolan would serve as the executive chairman and chief executive officer of both entities. The spinoff is expected to be completed by the end of October of this year, but is subject to league approval, along with the receipt of a tax opinion from council, as well as board approval. The spinoff, which is tax-free, is expected to distribute 100% of the Rangers company's common stock proportionally to MSG Sports shareholders. According to Forbes, the Knicks are worth $9.75 billion, the third most valuable NBA team, while the Rangers are the second most valuable NHL club, valued at $4 billion. That's the Bloomberg Business of Sports report. I'm Dan Schwartzman.
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5: It's August 18th, and this is your Fox Daily Snapshot. Today is Never Give Up Day, which can be easier said than done. Stay motivated, be positive, and don't quit. Also on this day in 2020, Joe Biden, formally nominated as the Democratic Party's presidential candidate.
6: Well, thank you very, very much from the bottom of my heart. Thank you all. It means the world to me and my family.
5: This taking place during the first ever virtual convention due to the COVID-19 pandemic. Larry Bird, one of the greatest basketball players of all time, retires on this day in 1992 at the age of 35 after winning gold 10 days earlier as part of the Dream Team in the Barcelona Olympics. Born on this day in 1952, actor Patrick Swayze of Roadhouse, Ghost, and Dirty Dancing.
7: Nobody puts baby in the corner.
8: But I always do the last dance of the season. This year somebody told me not to. So I'm going to do my kind of dancing.
5: I'm CJ Papa, and that's your Fox Daily Snapshot.
0: All right, when we come back, I'm going to go over which races matter the most. By the way, it's primary day in my free state of Florida, which is pretty interesting. They have a late one. Oh, James Talafrico is back in the news. We found out he voted against the resolution banning Chinese nationals from buying farmland. And a quote of his, radicalized white men are the greatest domestic terrorist threat in the country. Okay. You really going to vote for that down in Texas? God help us. God bless Texas. Good luck to you.
9: This is a Bloomberg Money Minute. You've seen all the commercials. Maybe you've even tried them.
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10: But Americans are not buying as much plant-based milk as they did before.
11: So dairy-free milks, or plant-based milks as we like to refer to them, have been declining for several years, down 5% in the last year.
10: That's Melissa Altobelli, Senior Vice President at the research firm Circana, who says instead many of us are switching back to dairy milk.
11: Some consumers are disappointed with the price, taste, and heavy processing of plant-based milk, and it's lower in protein comparatively.
10: That's good news for the $18 billion refrigerated dairy milk industry, which had seen sales declining for a decade. But health-conscious consumers are coming back.
11: They're seeking more protein and fiber, less sugar and carbs.
10: And dairy milk, whether low-fat, 1%, 2%, or whole, fits that bill. Tom Busby, Bloomberg Radio.
12: This is the closing market report for Monday on the Iowa Agribusiness Radio Network. I'm Riley Smith. On the phone with Bill Moore of Price Futures Group as we wrap up another day in the ag marketplace, of course, reporting from the Iowa State Fair. Bill, what are we seeing going on in the grain and livestock markets to start off this week?
13: Well, it's an up day across the board in at the Board of Trade. Big up in the beans, up 25. Corn's up about 7. Wheat's up a few cents. The moisture has been too much for the crop. I think there's a lot of ponding and flooding in some of the fields. That could impact the yields. The 10 AM exports were almost 2 million metric tons of corn. That's a positive. And this is the big week for the Pro Farmer Tour. Starts today, finishes Thursday in Rochester, Minnesota. And then Friday they come out with final yields. Ag Resource had their tour last week, Thursday to Sunday. They're estimating around a 52 BPA in the beans and 178 in the corn. The wars continue to underpin the market, particularly the Russian-Iraq war.
12: That again was Bill Moore of Price Futures Group. We'll look at the numbers next.
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15: August 13th through the 23rd.
12: At the close, September corn up 6 even at 465 even. December new crop up 6 and a quarter at 489 and a half. September soybeans up 23 and a quarter at 1201 even. November new crop up 23 and a half at 1216 even. September soybean meal up $1.90 at 312.10. September soybean oil up $2 at 71.44. On the Merck, October live cattle down 10 cents at 218.78. September feeders down $1.60 at 332.95. October lean hogs down 3 cents at 81.73. That's been a check of the closing market prices here on the Iowa Agribusiness.
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18: The KCRG TV9 First Alert forecast, mostly cloudy, a chance of a shower or storm, a high near 80. Storms early tonight, then mostly cloudy, 61, turning partly cloudy tomorrow, a high of 80. Wind southwest, 5 to 15 today, northwest at 5 to 10 tonight, mostly sunny Thursday, we're up to 79, a storm chance builds on Friday. I'm TV9 First Alert Storm Team Meteorologist Joe Winters on News Talk 1540 KXEL.
21: Right now, it's 83 degrees on Iowa's News and Talk Station.

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2: All right, 25 till the top of the hour. 800-941-SEAN on number. You want to be a part of the program. You know, for I lived paycheck to paycheck for a lot of years in my early adult life. Not fun. I never felt poor, though. I never did. I mean, there were things I couldn't buy that I would have liked to have bought. I mean, never went out to dinner. That was a joke. And, you know, I'd make meatloaf for the week and, you know, a big meatloaf. I love meatloaf. Still love it. I can eat it for, I'll make things now for a week. I haven't really changed that much. I like to cook a lot of my own food. And, but when I started to save money, somebody got a hold of me and said, you know, you want to diversify your portfolio. You know, I always put, and he was explained how he put part of his savings in gold and silver. And I listened to it. I don't even remember who it was. I wish I did. It was in like my mid, late 20s when I could start saving some money. And I've never regretted it. It was good advice for me. I'm glad I did it. I still do it today. The company that I do business with is Goldco. I think by far they're the best. Reagan once said, inflation is as violent as a mugger, as frightening as an armed robber, and as deadly as a hitman. I think we should all listen to Reagan. What does that mean for you and your money? What does it mean for retirement savings? What does it mean for the quality of your life in retirement? Look, I just believe in diversification when it comes to money. And, you know, I don't give out financial advice to people, but I'm telling you, this is one thing I never regretted doing. And what I love about Goldco is they like people to be informed. And that's why they give out to anybody their free gold and silver guide. And this way you do your due diligence and you begin the process of due diligence. It's a great kit. It's filled with critical information. And then you also will see if you qualify for an extra 10% in bonus gold and silver just for getting started. It's a great deal. I'm a customer too. Just go ahead, call Goldco now, 855-815-GOLD, 855-815-G-O-L-D, 855-815-G-O-L-D today. All right, 77 days till Election Day, and we have one of the DSA leaders, Cliff Connolly. He's a member of the DSA's National Political Committee. I'm not sure, Linda, if you heard this one. You're going to love this baby. Grip the Constitution. This is in June of 2025. He was on some podcast. The interview was dug up, reported on Monday by Natalie Winters, the co-host of, I guess, Steve Bannon's podcast. And Connolly bashed the Supreme Court of the land while talking about the Marxist Unity Group, which dubs itself a DSA faction on their website, and the wannabe revolutionary, you know, said that those two groups view the Constitution as a few useless pieces of parchment. Let's play it.
3: Yeah, the way I phrase it is of the DSA caucuses that believe in democracy as an end goal, Mug is the only one that sees revolution as a necessity to get there. And of the caucuses in DSA that see the necessity of revolution, we're the only ones that see democracy as the end goal. So the two things that we're famous for is our commitment to a program and our hatred of the United States Constitution. And what the program does is it gives us a roadmap to revolution, and it gives us the obstacle that we finally will have to get over to have a revolution, which is the United States Constitution, the basis of the United States government.
2: Okay. Now, when people say they want to do things, and they're now making more progress than ever before, and that shoplifting is okay if you're in need, but liberals themselves don't want to pay for it, you got to start listening to what they're saying, because they're not saying it and not meaning it. They're saying it and meaning it. You know, I've been talking about six-gender Tellerico. We've been talking about, you know, El Sayed. We've been talking about this guy that replaced Graham Plattner 2.0 in Maine. And I'm trying to just let you know, be informed voters. You know, we find out that the Talafrico, six gender, God is non-binary, championing the rights of women to play men's sport, men to play women's sports, and the right of men to have access, biological men or trans people to have access to abortion. I didn't know that a trans man could ever have a baby and would need an abortion. And this is in 2025, this bill. He voted against a resolution banning Chinese nationals from buying Texas farmland. Now, this is the most insane level of ignorance out of Talafrico that I've ever heard. You know, on top of he's running a vegan campaign and doesn't, you know, in a cattle state and in an oil state, he doesn't want any energy independence. And his answer was on this issue at risk, you know, this opposing this 2025 bill in the Texas House aimed at restricting Chinese nationals from buying Texas farmland. You know, after saying earlier in his career that radicalized white men are the greatest domestic terrorist threat in the country. Okay. Talarico did support a resolution condemning anti-Asian hate speech like Kung Flu and China virus. Radicalized white men, the greatest domestic threat in our country. We must confront racism and misogyny everywhere, from the schoolhouse to the White House. And I'm proud to sign Representative Gene Wu's resolution condemning anti-Asian hate speech like Kung Flu and China virus. Well, the Wuhan virus came from China. I guess, is it wrong to say German measles now? You're not allowed to say that? Anyway, we have primaries in the free state of Florida. People in Alaska, you better pay very close attention. Democrats, we have an elected senator who's doing a great job, Dan Sullivan, in Alaska. And President Trump has done so much for the state of Alaska since he's got back in office. And so they think they're clever. They put another Dan Sullivan on the ballot. I hope if you're listening in Alaska, you don't get sucked in by the wrong Dan Sullivan. Unbelievable. Wyoming also having primaries today, so we're watching all that. We'll have coverage tonight on what comes out of that. Democrats in South Carolina presidential primary. It's interesting to watch the Democratic National Committee's official storyline that the DNC's decision to make South Carolina the first Democratic presidential primary in 2028 isn't about introducing more racial diversity into the early contests. They're bypassing Iowa and New Hampshire for a reason. It's about keeping power in the hands of the party establishment. So let me tell you, DSA people, they won't confront you publicly. They won't condemn you publicly. They'll let you say every crazy thing you want, but they're working behind the scenes to screw you all publicly. So it's pretty interesting. You know, but this, you know, this socialist insurgency is very, very real. It's a clear and present danger. El Sayed Aid likens GOP opponents' campaign to the KKK cross-burning over a video with a Ford pickup. Wow. By the way, I wonder if we have a shot in New Hampshire. I really do. Which is where I kind of want to go right now. I want to kind of give you a little snapshot. We haven't gone over... This is the stuff that I read every day. This is the stuff that I pay close attention to. And we'll have more with John McLaughlin at the top of the hour, our poster. He'll join us. We'll get his take on this. Look, in a midterm election year, it is historically, usually, there have been a couple of exceptions, not many. The party in power, meaning the party that has the White House, tends to lose seats. We have very slim majorities in both the House and the Senate. And so this, what makes this year unpredictable, and why I say these are uncharted waters, is because we've never had a party become this radicalized before. We just haven't had it. Now, if you want the bottom line, is I agree with Mark Halperin. Republicans can absolutely hold on to the House and to the Senate. There are not that many House seats that are toss-up seats. In other words, the gerrymandering of the Democrats, Republicans did a little catching up, you know, in the lead-up to this election. Basically, they've allowed Democrats to own that strategy and not challenge them on it. So this is the first time they're saying, okay, if that's how we're going to play the game, we'll play it the same way. This is in many ways, I think, going to be a game of inches. I think it's very smart that the Republicans, and I will be there, are having a midterm year convention. That's not been done before. I think it's very, very smart. They can lay out the accomplishments of the Trump administration, and we can compare and contrast the two parties. Usually at a presidential, you know, when you have the convention, presidential conventions, usually there's a bounce afterwards because people hopefully will watch. But if you look at how many seats are really in the toss-up category, it's anywhere between 25 and, if you really want to go to the high side, 30, I don't think it's that many that are toss-up. Of those, let's say we'll call it, of those 25 to 30 seats, 20 right now, GOP candidates are up by 3 points or more. You have, for example, you know, you have some candidates polling between, you know, 7 and 10%, the rest over 10% of the solidly likely Republicans, which is about 190 or so seats. And then we get to the, so it is very doable. The messaging has to be right, and people have to be made aware. One advantage Republicans have this year, and it's never their advantage, they have more money than they've ever had in any midterm election season ever, and it's money that only they can spend on the elections. They have more money than ever before. So if they do the right thing, they should spend the money. Now, it would be a pretty amazing. I mean, so what it means is you have to get to 218. That's the bottom line. 218 is the magic number. And if they win these toss-up seats, you know, you want to get as big a majority as you possibly can. Let's say they won, say, 27. That would bring them to 225. If they won, you know, 30, it would bring them to 228. Then you have a solid majority. Then you can do a lot more. That's why they all matter. Now, as far as the path to the Senate, I'm telling you what states I'm watching and watching closely. Obviously, Michigan, Mike Rogers. Iowa, you know, Joni Ernst is retiring, so it's going to be a little bit more difficult, but definitely winnable. Iowa should go red. Alaska is, you know, unfortunately, they're playing tricks in Alaska. I mentioned about Dan Sullivan. I'm not sure why they're, at least in the polling that I'm seeing, is not a bigger lead in Ohio. That is something to pay attention to, and probably areas where the messaging needs to be made right and the message needs to get out more. Then you have Texas, and, you know, of course, you have Paxton running against Telefrico. And then we've been, you know, following Maine and watching that race very, very closely. Also, you have Graham Plattner 2.0, you know, and Troy Jackson. And I hope Troy Jackson, you know, we keep hearing that he's got a vicious temper, allegations that he threw a water bottle at a woman. One guy said, we played it yesterday, that he witnessed this guy slap a woman with an open hand. I don't know what the hell's going on with Democrats in Maine, but it's pretty bad. And then on the outside shot, you know, let's see what happens in New Hampshire. I think New Hampshire might be a little bit more in play than people are giving it credit for right now. But, you know, if you now in the next 77 days, you know, but understand, every one of you listening to my voice, whether you live in Michigan, Iowa, Alaska, Ohio, New Hampshire, Texas, and Maine, is irrelevant. It's relevant if you live there, then we definitely need your vote. But for everybody else in the country, you have an elected representative. And that elected representative will determine whether or not Republicans retain control of the House of Representatives. And that means control and prevention of this radicalized agenda of the DSA that now controls the Democratic Party. So it matters. And then it's a matter of how much of a, I'd like to see a little margin for once. And I know it's hard because, you know, 95% of incumbents tend to get reelected. But you can't sit this out, this election. There's too much on the line this election. You know, maybe I've made a mistake in my career. Maybe, you know, I've said too many times this is the most important midterm in our lifetime. I meant it. But nothing like this. 250 elected DSA members and since 2019, 40 plus new ones on the ballot this year. I mean, they wanted, they're saying, yeah, we'd like to get rid of the Constitution and the presidency and the Senate and pack the courts and no borders and, you know, no police. And it goes on and on. I give you the list every day. So, yeah, especially Michigan, but especially Iowa, Alaska, Ohio, New Hampshire, Texas, and Maine. Now, usually in presidential election years, you're going to, and by the way, Georgia and North Carolina, I'd like to see better numbers out of Georgia. I'd like to see better numbers out of North Carolina. North Carolina would be a lost seat. Tom Tillis is leaving. And, you know, they have a former governor, the Democrats do, running, and he's going to be hard to beat. He's run statewide a number of times. Name recognition is through the roof. You have Mike Whatley running for the Republicans. You have Roy Cooper running as the Democrat there. I wish that Governor Kemp ran in Georgia. He would absolutely crush Ossoff and his obvious presidential ambitions that he has. So, you know, that's where I see it right now. This is the stuff that I go through every day, but I don't want to bore you with. But, you know, we'll go into a little more detail. John McLaughlin is going to join us at the top of the hour, and we'll talk to him more about it. Listen, health, wellness, fitness, nutrition, longevity, we all talk about it. MAHA movement, it is real. Unfortunately for most of us, we kind of guess our way when it comes to health, what foods to eat, what supplements to take. You know, why do some things, when you eat it, I feel bloated, I need a nap, I'm tired, I have brain fog. Usually you're thinking, oh, maybe it's this or that. 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
5: The price for this is lower. I'm Jeff Stein with today's Iowa Politics Report. In a year when many are making the word affordability the election buzzword, comes word that one area for consumers has actually gone down in price, namely prescription drug prices. Tracing back to the first Nixon administration, the cost of prescription drug prices has gone up each and every year. However, that increase has been slowed since the first George W. Bush administration, with the increase going down every administration since, even during the inflation spike of the Biden years. Now, though, something quite different. The cost of prescription drugs has actually gone down during the current Trump administration. Not that the rate of increase was lower than in the past, this is an actual reduction in costs. The White House attributes this to most favored nation pricing, which has led to 17 of the world's largest drug makers, covering approximately 86% of the branded drug market, agreeing to bring prices charged in the U.S. in line with the lowest paid by comparable developed nations. Without it, Americans have for years subsidized cheaper drug prices abroad. The Washington Post noted as much, with a headline reading, "Prescription drug prices record sharpest drop in more than 60 years." The administration says these changes have generated $700 million in savings for millions of Americans, They cite GLP-1 medications that once cost more than $1,000 per month, now being available for as low as $149. Overall, prescription drug prices are down 3.9% since Trump 2.0 began. Non-prescription drugs are also down 2.4% over that same time. Granted, the price of gas remains high and groceries are still pricey at times, but here's at least one bright spot, and it's for something we need, not just something we want. And that's the Iowa Politics Report for Tuesday, August 18, on Twitter, Instagram, Gitter, Threads, and Truth Social at Iowa Politics. I'm Jeff Stein on News Talk 1540, KXEL.
6: Oh, goody. 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Another lap around the sun. Woohoo.
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14: 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The summer surge in foodborne illness has done a number on restaurants, particularly those whose menu items include a lot of fresh ingredients.
15: People are scared of lettuce, basically.
14: Bloomberg restaurant reporter Daniela Sertori points out that one of the chain's hardest hit by customer fear had no cyclospora issue.
15: Sweetgreen doesn't even sell iceberg lettuce, but it was just a chilling effect that this parasite had that basically made people pull back from anything that was heavy on leafy greens.
14: Sweetgreen has now been forced to cut its full-year sales forecast. The chain has also quickly pulled jalapenos from 23 restaurants sourced from a supplier linked to a salmonella outbreak. Sertori says companies including Sweetgreen, as well as Chipotle, Qdoba, and others, increasingly understand that for their customers' safety and their own sales, they must be faster than ever responding to potential outbreaks. In the latest jalapeno scare,
15: Chipotle and Qdoba actually removed the ingredient from their restaurants before the information even became public.
14: Andrew Roday, Bloomberg Radio.
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18: Assassination plotter sentenced on Jack Callahan, Fox News. Riley Jane English, previously known as Michael Ryan English, sentenced to more than 6 years in federal prison for plotting to kill Treasury Secretary Scott Bessent.
19: According to court documents, on the afternoon of January 27th, 2025, a week after the inauguration, English approached a U.S. Capitol police officer near the south door of the Capitol building and stated, "I'd like to turn myself in." English admitted to possessing a knife and two Molotov cocktails. In the sentencing, the judge said the trans woman had many physical and mental health issues, which were exacerbated by drug usage. The judge reduced the sentence to 73 months from a possible max sentence of 121 months.
18: Fox's Lucas Tomlinson reports English will be credited with the more than 20 months spent behind bars since being arrested. Lindsey Clancy's ex-mother-in-law testified in her defense at her murder trial in Massachusetts today. Susan Clancy said her then-daughter-in-law was struggling mentally before killing her three young children.
20: Mostly she had insomnia. She was losing her appetite. She was very anxious and sad. She was begging for help.
18: Lindsey Clancy tried to take her own life after the killing. She's now paralyzed and confined to a wheelchair. The prosecution has argued she knew what she was doing was wrong. Opening statements completed. Testimony has now begun in the Meta trial. A deputy attorney general telling the jury that Meta deliberately designed features into Facebook and Instagram to hook young users. Several states are suing for billions. Meta says the allegations are baseless. Liberia has agreed to accept 1,200 third-country deportees from the United States in one of the larger arrangements under the Trump administration's policy to deter illegal migration. The first batch of 20 deportees expected the day after tomorrow. Wall Street at the close, the Dow down 116 points, NASDAQ dropping 355, the S&P 500 off 53. 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
24: Hello, I'm Charles Hart. It's Tuesday, August 18th. Here's a look at the top stories from your trusted local news source. The man accused of shooting a Muscatine police officer is now in custody. Police arrested Mark Lee Jackson last night on the 1100 block of Oak Street in Muscatine. That is about 3 miles away from where the shooting happened Friday. Officials say Jackson was arrested without incident. He's now in jail facing numerous charges. Authorities say Jackson fled from a traffic stop Friday before crashing the vehicle and then running away while shooting at police pursuing him. An officer was shot in the elbow and is now recovering at home. 100 law enforcement officers worked to find Jackson, including tactical teams, drones, and canines. Jackson faces attempted murder of two peace officers, reckless driving, failure to obey traffic control devices, and excessive speeding. It's not clear when his first court appearance will be. Well, questions remain for some community members after TV9's The Data Center Divide Forum. It gave you a chance to voice concerns and to get answers about the growing number of data centers. In a packed room at Pickle Palace last night, concerns ranged from how much water and power these facilities use to their potential impact on housing. The panel was asked about non-disclosure agreements with local lawmakers, how wastewater would be handled, and what types of data centers are being built. But water was the biggest topic of conversation. Experts say the city of Cedar Rapids can handle the amount of water these facilities are expected to use, but community members say they still have questions. And if you missed the data center divide last night, there are ways you can watch. We have it streaming at KCRG.com and the free KCRG TV9 News app. And for the latest headlines and breaking news alerts, download the free KCRG TV9 News app on iPhone and Android. 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
1: KCRG TV9 first alert forecast, mostly cloudy, a chance of a shower or storm, a high near 80. Storms early tonight, then mostly cloudy, 61, turning partly cloudy tomorrow, a high of 80. Wind southwest, 5 to 15 today, northwest at 5 to 10 tonight, mostly sunny Thursday, we're up to 79, a storm chance builds on Friday. I'm TV9 first alert storm team meteorologist Joe Winters on News Talk 1540 KXEL.
3: Right now, it's 83 degrees on Iowa's News and Talk Station.

0: don't support the DSA agenda as has been articulated by the DSA itself.
1: Yeah, we have a big tent within DSA. 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
3: 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T-minus 77 days until Election Day.

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1: All right, hour two, Sean Hannity Show, 800-941-SEAN is our number if you want to be a part of the program. 77 days till this, what I am saying, is the most important midterm in our lifetime by a long shot, by the way. It's not even a close call with all the lunatics on the left that are out there running. Latest example, Cliff Connolly. He is a member of the DSA's National Political Committee, admitting that he hates our Constitution.
2: It's of the DSA caucuses that believe in democracy as an end goal. Mugg is the only one that sees revolution as a necessity to get there. And of the caucuses in DSA that see the necessity of revolution, we're the only ones that see democracy as the end goal. So the two things that we're famous for is our commitment to a program and our hatred of the United States Constitution. And what the program does is it gives us a roadmap to revolution, and it gives us the obstacle that we finally will have to get over to have a revolution, which is the United States Constitution, the basis of the United States government.
1: So if you listen to the legacy media mob, if you listen to the punditry class, if you read the mainstream media, you know, you'll never know that your prescription drug prices have dropped dramatically. You'll never know. You'll never hear the story about, oh, the border's been completely closed off after four straight years of, you know, open borders, in spite of the big lie that the borders are closed and borders secure. You won't hear that Donald Trump did prevent the world from having to deal with a nuclear armed Iran. You won't get the real strength of the economy. For example, recently released GDP estimates for the second quarter show, you know, real growth in the economy compared to contraction during the Biden years. Is it everything we want? Are gas prices too high as a result of stopping Iran from becoming a nuclear power? Yeah, that has had an impact. But you're never going to hear it. And what's fascinating to this is the Democratic Party is now taken over by extremists. They're not going to tell you that part either. They're not going to tell you. They're not going to play for you in their own words the things that they're saying, their supporters are saying. So you kind of have to take it upon yourself if you're me, and my job is to do the work that, you know, you're too busy doing other jobs to do, and to look at what we are facing in the midterm. Now, historical trends would favor the party that is out of power. That would be the Democratic Party in this particular case. And if you look at what are we really, you know, how many seats are we viewing as toss-up seats? You know, for example, in the Senate, you know, I think the most important races that we've got to pay attention to is we've got to win Michigan. We've got to win Iowa. Alaska, the Democrats thought they were clever by putting another Dan Sullivan. We have a current Senator Dan Sullivan on the ballot. Ohio is more competitive than I would like. I think once Texas becomes aware of Telefrico and Mr. Sixth Gender, I don't think that's going to be much of a race. Troy Jackson is basically Graham Plattner 2.0 based on everything I'm reading about him and hearing about him. So I think that's going to be a problem. And then I'm kind of on the sidelines looking at New Hampshire as it relates to the House of Representatives. Look, I think that, you know, Republicans, you know, have to win 20 seats that are up for grabs. If they really, if it was a great year for them, you know, they could get as many as 27 based on what I see. But, you know, it's very hard when you're going up against a machine, and the machine is the legacy media mob. The machine, and that is a powerful contribution, that the legacy media will always favor the Democrats. And you're never going to see a good poll on Donald J. Trump. You know, John McLaughlin is joining us now. He's with McLaughlin and Associates. And, you know, one of the things that he has done his entire career is he has been a pollster for very polarizing political figures, from Jesse Helms to Prime Minister Netanyahu, another person not easy to poll. Donald Trump, not easy to poll. I mean, if you look at 2024, for example, you never would have believed the outcome based on the polls of the legacy media mob. But for John and for Matt Towery of Insider Advantage and Robert Cahaley of Trafalgar, and, you know, I don't even know who Atlas is, but they did a good job this past presidential cycle. Rasmussen, they generally do a pretty good job. That's about it. So you're going to be fed with disinformation. So what does it mean? Where do we stand 77 days out of this midterm? It's important to get a snapshot before Labor Day, important to get a snapshot after Labor Day, and then it's important that you all hear my admonition and tell all your friends how important this is, because they don't want to just make changes on the fringes. They want to uproot our Constitution. You just heard this, you know, they don't like our Constitution. And we've been playing telling you about the extremism of El Sayed, his BFF Hassan Piker, El Tellerico, cisgender, God is non-binary, you know, championing the rights of biological men to play women's sports and have access to abortion. This is nuts. We've been telling you about the temper of Troy Jackson in Maine. We've been telling you about the antics they're playing in Alaska. And we keep going through it, so you at least, it's going to take, you know, it's going to take all of us combined to educate people that are, you know, as Rush used to say, low information voters. Anyway, John McLaughlin, sir, how are you?
3: It's a pleasure to be with you again, Sean. And, you know, you brought back fond memories of all the voter suppression media polls where, remember the Hillary lock in 2016? And even on Election Day, you and I were speaking, and I was like, they got to count the votes. Donald Trump is going to win. And I said it on your show before that you said, who's going to win? And I was like, the Thursday before, I think I said on your show, I said Trump was going to win. And people thought we were crazy. But the media does this on purpose. And just like in 2024, whether it's, you know, President Kamala Harris, they know that they have a midterm election that depends on turnout. In 2024, 155 million voters came out. Trump won the popular vote with 77 million. In 2018, you had a turnout of 118 million for the midterm. In 2022, you had a turnout of 112 million for the midterm. They are hoping that Trump voters will stay home. And if they can convince them the Republicans can't win Congress, that's what could happen. And so your message is really important as we, you know, go into September and October.
1: So Republicans have two advantages that I think that Democrats are not factoring in. Well, three, if you factor in, it's at some point it's got to penetrate the consciousness of the average individual of how crazy this party has become and how silent and how deafening the silence is of elected Democrats in taking on, you know, this radical democratic socialist movement. When I go through the list of what they believe, I'm not joking. I'm not kidding. You know, we now have this woman saying that stealing should be legalized. I didn't think I'd hear that in my lifetime, but here we go. That was a new one even for me. When they hear the radical positions, you know, what the DSA, they were praising Castro on their website the other day. Did you see that? Praising Castro, a thug, a murderer, a thief. Who's created nothing but poverty and misery for the people in Cuba.
3: Dictator.
1: Exactly. I mean, this is what now, and then where are the elected Democrats but for a guy by the name of John Fetterman saying, no, I don't want any part of this.
3: Right. And by the way, the key here is that you've got younger voters don't know what communism is. They don't know what socialism is. They, if you were born after 1989, you know, there's no recollection of the Berlin Wall, of Soviet Union, Mao, Castro, etc. Their idea of socialism that they were taught was like Sweden. Sweden's in Europe has rejected socialism as one of the most conservative free market countries now in Europe. But the key thing here is they wanted a referendum on Donald Trump. All this big government socialism is a reaction to Donald Trump's success. As he succeeds, the Democrat Party and the primary voters, the elites in the Democrat Party have gotten more deranged that Trump is winning with his blue-collar Republican Party. So they're hoping that those voters who elected Trump president won't come out. And we asked in our last poll and that last national poll that we published, the generic ballot, the Democrats were ahead of 1,000 likely voters. They were ahead by 2 points, 46-44. However, when you frame the question, do you prefer a Republican who's a free market capitalist or a Democrat who's a big government socialist? The Republican then wins 49-36, 13 points, a 15-point turnaround. That's what the midterm convention has to be about. They need to frame that, because if that's the case, we then win with independents decisively. We gain 31 points with moderates. We pull even with Hispanic voters. We gain 12 points with blacks. We win among women. The Democrat Party needs to be portrayed as a big government socialist party. Newt Gingrich wrote a book about this a couple of years ago. This is where they were headed. And now they're there, and they're nominating these radical candidates who would forever change America, where they change our Constitution. They don't like that Donald Trump's cut taxes. They don't like that he's deregulated businesses. They don't like the fact that he's secured our borders. They don't like that he's made the military stronger, et cetera. They want to take that all apart and turn us into this big government socialist state.
1: Quick break. 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Then your call's coming up today. 800-941-SEAN is our number if you want to be a part of the program.

You know, born on America's darkest day, 9/11/01, the Tunnel to Towers Foundation, they have been helping American heroes ever since. Heroes like U.S. Army Sergeant Mario Nelson. He served in the National Guard and then volunteered at Ground Zero after the 9/11 attacks. Later, Mario enlisted full-time in the Army, was

0: today.
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2: This is the Bloomberg Business of Entertainment Report. Remember this one? Rockford Files is coming back, and so is the 90s classic Clueless. Those are just two of the new projects that were greenlit for California tax credits. The California Film Commission granted credits to a total of 9 television projects this month under the expanded Film and Television Tax Credit Program. They're expected to generate an estimated $608 million in direct production spending in California, supporting 3,000 cast and crew jobs. $16.3 million in tax credits was allocated to CBS Studios for a television version of the 1995 classic Clueless. The new series, airing on Paramount Plus, will again star Alicia Silverstone.
3: Oh, as if!
2: Universal Television was granted $21 million in credits for the Rockford Files remake for NBC. Karen Moscow, Bloomberg Radio.
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9: This is a Bloomberg Money Minute. It's one of this summer's hottest money hacks. If you're willing to open a new digital wallet, the wallet is called Pays. It's like Apple Wallet or Google Pay, but it's backed by big banks like JPMorgan Chase, Bank of America, and Capital One.
10: So it's the same banks behind Zelle have now come out with Pays. It actually came out a few years ago, but no one was using it because no one knew what it was.
9: But Bloomberg's Leanna Baker says Pays is getting a lot of attention now with a $10 cash back promotion on purchases of $10 or more. Baker says many Pays users are turning it into free money, buying $10 gift cards and racking up reimbursements.
10: Some of the people I spoke to, people have $1,000, $1,500.
9: Leanna says the banks only allow up to $100 in credits per card, but there's no limit on how many cards you can link to the Pays wallet. The promotion ends September 10th. Whether people keep paying with Pays after that remains to be seen. Nathan Hager, Bloomberg Radio.
11: And consider your home sold.

Moments with John McLaughlin of McLaughlin and Associates. 77 days till this most important midterm in our lifetime right now. Literally, the entire country is hanging in the balance here. Okay, so you've got two ways to argue and persuade people to vote for you. One is you explain how radicalized these people are. We've been doing that with Troy Jackson, El Sayed, Six Gender Tellerico, et cetera. But then it's, you know, the DSA website, it's still up there. I'm expecting them to take it down because they're going to want to hide who they really are. But praising Fidel Castro on what would have been his 100th birthday, or this lunatic DSA person in New York saying it should be legal and it should no longer be illegal to steal, or eliminating the Senate and the presidency and packing the courts and amnesty for illegals and abolishing borders and abolishing ICE and ending all deportations and defunding the Department of War, eliminating cash

0: bail, abolishing prisons, abolishing police, a wealth tax, cradle to grave, womb to tomb, Green New Deal, and public ownership of corporations. I say it every day on purpose so that people will have this in their consciousness, so when they talk to their friends and their neighbors and their coworkers, they can tell them. Okay, so that is describing your opponent. To me, that should be enough. But maybe people want to know, well, is, you know, I'm paying $4 a gallon for gasoline. I don't like paying $4 a gallon for gasoline. Why do we have to go to Iran? Because Iran would have become a nuclear power. And if you think things are bad now, they would have been, you know, that much worse if they ever got a nuclear weapon. They would have held the world hostage and probably used it eventually and killed how many, God knows how many people.
1: Right. Or shut down.
0: So what's the case you would make?
1: I would say that it's, by the way, the Republicans need to play offense. When the Democrats say they're for affordability and lowering prices, well, we need to remind people that every Democrat in the House and Senate voted for the largest tax increase in history when they wanted to kill the Trump tax cuts, when they wanted no tax on, when they voted against no tax on tips, no tax on overtime, no Social Security tax cuts, they voted against that. They wanted to raise taxes by $2,000 about on every taxpayer. And Republicans instead ought to be pushing for new tax cuts. Like the idea in our polling, indexing capital gains, Americans support that 62-16. The idea of increasing the exemption to sell your home, that doubling it, it's 52-28. They support that, and also collapsing the tax bracket from 7 to 5, where people under 200,000 pay only 12% federal taxes. They support that 68%. Republicans need to put those up for votes. That, by the way, they should put up a vote condemning the DSA platform. The DSA platform is un-American. It's anti-capitalist. It's anti-free enterprise. It's for bigger government. They'll put that platform in front of the House and ask them to vote. And
0: I agree. I actually agree with that. Last question, exit question. Who's going to win the midterms, House, Senate?
1: Talk to me after the midterm convention. If the Republicans play offense, they will keep the House and they will keep the Senate. If the Republicans sit back and play defense, where the Democrats have a referendum on Donald Trump who's not on the ballot, then we got a problem. Republicans need to use that midterm convention in Dallas to play offense and put the Democrats back on their heels.
0: All right. Appreciate it. John McLaughlin, thank you, sir. 800-941-SEAN if you want to be a part of the program. Everybody needs a safety security strategy. Now, in some cases, only one strategy is going to do. Somebody wants to kill you and your family. You only have one option there, the lethal option. But that's 0.01% of the time. According to the FBI, the last year they have statistics for, that's 2022. And the beauty of non-lethal technology is that you don't need a permit, background check. 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And I want you to watch their videos online. 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
2: 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Walter Chrysler was a well-known automobile manufacturer, as founder of the Chrysler Corporation, featuring the Chrysler, Plymouth, and Dodge brands. But Chrysler actually started out in the railroad industry at the turn of the 20th century. That's how he came to live in Olwine, Iowa. It was 1905, and the 30-year-old Chrysler became master mechanic at the main shops of the Chicago Great Western Railroad in Olwine at a salary of $200 per month, a 25% increase from his prior job. The shops were large enough to hold 16 locomotives at one time. The Olwine shop was directly connected to rail operations in Waterloo, Dubuque, Des Moines, Minneapolis-St. Paul, and Chicago. It was on a trip to Chicago in 1908 that Chrysler bought his first automobile at the annual auto show there. He fell in love with the high-end locomobile model. Chrysler quickly saw the automobile as a challenger to railroads for transportation supremacy, this at a time when many only viewed it as a rich man's toy. He was quoted as remembering, "These self-propelled vehicles were by all odds the most astonishing machines that had ever been offered to me." So Chrysler went to buy a locomobile. But his life savings only totaled $600, and the car cost $5,000, more than twice his annual salary. A senior railroad official agreed to co-sign a loan, and Chrysler bought the car. The white locomobile arrived in Olwine by train, and horses then pulled it to Chrysler's garage because he did not know how to drive a car. But rather than learn to drive, Chrysler took the car completely apart and put it back together 4 dozen times. 3 months after the car arrived, Chrysler finally took his wife for a drive around Olwine. He soon switched from the railroad to automobile industry, noting, "Just ask yourself what this country will be like when every individual has his private railroad and is able to travel anywhere." At age 36, Chrysler went to work for General Motors, his first job in the auto industry. By 1925, he started his own company, and the Chrysler Corporation was born. His genius for that work led Time magazine to name him Man of the Year in 1928, 20 years after he bought his first car and took it home to Olwine, Iowa. Automotive innovator and one-time Iowa resident Walter P. Chrysler died on this date in 1940. And that's Iowa Almanac for August 18th. There's more online at iowaalmanac.com. I'm Jeff Stein on News Talk 1540 KXEL.
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4: 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Desperate students trying to get into Deep South sororities are now paying coaches thousands of dollars.
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5: They are trying to tell them that here is a high-pressure situation, here is how you present in the best and most professional manner possible.
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5: There was a study in 2022 by the University of South Carolina that the average Rush Talk video averaged 66,000 views. It's an average of a hashtagged video. So this really exploded.
4: But he says just because you pay a coach, there aren't no guarantees.
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4: These Rush coaches say they're seeing interest from students in the Northeast, Midwest, and West. I'm Charlie Pellett, Bloomberg Radio.
6: 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The KCRG TV9 First Alert forecast, mostly cloudy, a chance of a shower or storm, a high near 80. Storms early tonight, then mostly cloudy, 61, turning partly cloudy tomorrow, a high of 80. Wind southwest, 5 to 15 today, northwest at 5 to 10 tonight, mostly sunny Thursday, we're up to 79, a storm chance builds on Friday. 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
2: We have 84 degrees now on News Talk 1540 KXEL.

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1: All right, 25 now till the top of the hour. 800-941-SEAN, our number. You want to be a part of the program. All right, what is your plan when you need to reach family and friends instantly, but your cell phones are out, the power is out, things aren't going well? You know, for young kids, teenagers, aging parents that struggle with complicated tech, you know what? In a lot of cases, smartphones can be a liability, especially if there's an emergency of any kind. Families now, just like yours, all across this country now, are adopting this incredible technology of rapid radios. By the way, you have emergency personnel, fire departments, police departments. They use this all the time because when everything else is out, these things work. Now, if you're a kid, you remember using walkie-talkies or when you were a kid. 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One push of a button, you can talk to, you know, grandma on the West Coast, you're on the East Coast. It's that simple. 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Now, when Democrats realize, and this is maybe one of the bigger indicators, Andy Beshear, the governor of Kentucky, has been trying to sell himself as a moderate. But Andy Beshear also sees what's happening to his party. So on the one hand, he speaks out of both sides of his mouth. He says socialism is a failed experiment. So let's play that one first.
2: 58% of Democrats have a positive view of socialism, and just 32% have a positive view of capitalism. What do you make of that?
3: What I make of it is that people are struggling. Now, I believe socialism is a failed experiment, but I do believe that we need to get results for the American people.
1: Okay, so he sounds reasonable. Sounds like he wants to run as the moderate that he tries to portray himself as. Then, out of the other side of his mouth, in the next breath, he embraces the rise of all these socialist candidates because he wants their votes and he wants to be president and he wants power and he'll do and say anything to get it. It's time for big ideas, which these candidates are now throwing out. Oh, okay. So what is it, Andy? Just a typical loser politician that speaks out of both sides of his face. Listen.
3: I think what Democratic voters want is a country that works for them. You know, right now, they're working hard, they're playing by the rules, but they're not getting ahead. The average age of first-time home ownership is 40 years old. They can't take their kids on the same vacation that they went on. And they see a federal government with President Trump that is as corrupt as any we've ever seen, enriching themselves at the expense of everyone else. So I think what voters want is fix the economy, which means bring down prices, end the war in Iran, invest in housing, and they want this government fixed too. So I believe it's time for big ideas, which many of these candidates are throwing out.
1: I mean, it's just so transparent. I hope people can get this before it's too late. I hope you're understanding the severity of what we're facing here in 77 days. All right, to our busy phones, God bless Texas. Eric in Texas. Eric, how are you? Glad you called.
4: I'm doing great, Sean. Thanks for taking my call.
1: Thank you. What's happening?
4: Hey, so I was just calling to talk about the DSA, and I 100% don't believe that it's a fringe piece of the Democrat Party anymore. It may have started off like that, but as of right now, it's literally the Frankenstein monster that is going to kill the Frankenstein that created it, which is the establishment. And you can see it with these 40-something elections that you keep citing that they have taken over and won. And that's their.
1: Well, that's 40 this year. Since 2019, they've elected 250.
4: Yeah.
1: So, I mean, they're already out there. It's just getting worse.
4: Insane. It's absolutely insane, Sean. And my point is that's who they are now. Like the Chuck Schumers and the the Nancy Pelosi's, they have literally created the monster that is going to kill their party. And unfortunately for them, the rest of America as a whole is not there yet. Like, the big cities, like I'm in Austin right now, the big city like Austin, like, yeah, they love that stuff. They lap it up. But right outside of Austin, you know, the Buttas, the New Braunfels, the San Antonios, well, maybe not San Antonios, but those cities, they're not ready for it. And I think that's going to be the downfall when it comes to the actual big elections. But I think they're going to keep pulling off these little ones in these dark blue cities, Sean. And it's scary.
1: I think they are. And I think the key is, you know, and this is why the midterms are so important. Honestly, I wouldn't be as optimistic about our chances in the midterms if they weren't so crazy and there weren't so many of them and there aren't so many extreme examples to share with you on any given day. So, you know, we'll see how this plays out. I'm just saying, take this seriously. This is not a game. You know, the Mamdanis, the AOCs, the Grandpa Bernies, the Pocahontases. Then you've got, you know, Troy Jackson in Maine. Then you've got El Sayed in Michigan. Then you've got Six Gender Tallarico and a bunch of other candidates that, you know, if we're not paying attention, they will win. And if they win, they want to literally, you know, everything that they're saying they want to do, they will try to do. And they will bring this country to a screeching halt in terms of any future prosperity, growth. And we will be living through a never-ending, nonstop impeachment, investigation, impeachment. And nobody's going to be working for you, the American people. Eric, appreciate it. Let's stay in Texas and say hi to Doc. Is that it? Doc, you're on the Sean Hannity Show.
5: Well, thanks, Sean. Just to comment on the socialists and the scary times we are in is the fact that the perception of the useful idiots are that a few trillionaires are going to give everybody else everything for free. And I loved your interview with the 100,000 with taxes you would pay. And you obviously you're never going to get a straight answer to this or what I'm going to ask also. Why don't we include the very, very rich athletes, movie stars, rock stars, and ask, you know, what are their taxes going to be? Are they exempt because they're prime supporters of the socialist movement? So is it really fair for them to make this kind of money when it should be distributed amongst the masses? So just expanding on your $100,000 question in terms of what about the very rich people that shoot basketballs, pretend to be somebody else on a movie screen, catching footballs. I'm not advocating that. I think that they deserve it to an extent, but should they be included in tax the rich?
1: They already are. You know, I know, for example, you have two friends of mine that were New York athletes for a period of time in their careers, one in baseball, Mark Teixeira, and one in football, Jay Feely. And, you know, I got to know both these guys, and they're both now running. Jay Feely's running out in Arizona, and Mark Teixeira is running in Chip Roy's old district. He won the primary there. And especially in the case of Jay Feely, it's a toss-up seat. It's literally, you know, can go either way, and that's in Arizona. And he's such a great guy, and he played for the Arizona Cardinals. And just like, you know, I know that Mark played for the Texas Rangers. He's more known for playing for the Yankees because they won the World Series one year when he was playing there. And I'm just telling you that these guys are giving up a lot. And when they were athletes, they got taxed every time. Like if Mark Teixeira is playing for the Texas Rangers, goes up to play a game against the Yankees, he would get taxed in New York for that day. Or if they play any team, any state that has a state income tax, they got taxed for a day. I mean, could you imagine that? Just to play one game of baseball, they want to tax you for the day. It's called a jock tax. There's no amount of ways that these people won't figure out to pick your pocket and take your money. The reason some people, now I've gotten answers from others, don't want to answer the questions about, well, out of every dollar somebody makes up and they make $100,000 a year, should they be able to keep? They don't want to answer it because the number's through the roof. And then if you get to 500,000, then they want to take more out of every dollar. You know, I've had people answer 95 cents out of every dollar for somebody that's a billionaire. No, the problem with that thinking is, I don't know, I've never looked at other people that have things with a jealous eye thinking, well, I should have some of that. That's my money. No, it goes back to my earlier life where, you know, I spent 10 years working in restaurants and 10 years in construction. You know, I never got hired by poor people. I never got tipped by poor people. So I don't understand where this resentment comes. Poor people don't go to expensive restaurants. Poor people don't hire somebody to work on their house because they can't afford it. And it's just mind-numbing to me that people think they have a right to empower a group of people, steal their money, and give it to them because that's what they want. That ends up in more poverty. Here's another little secret that people don't know. You see people that are wealthy leaving California in droves. Mark Zuckerberg, he's now in my free state of Florida. Two of the co-founders of Google, now in my free state of Florida. Elon Musk now lives in the state of Texas. And the reason is very simple. They're not stupid. They didn't get wealthy being stupid. They got wealthy by being smart and working hard. And they're not just going to give their money away to a bunch of politicians that are greedy and want to confiscate it and earn power using their money. Because that's what the scheme is. That's why, you know, everyone puts their faith, hope, and trust in government. I'm like, why? How are your government schools doing in these blue cities and states? Now, the government schools are failing spectacularly. How did Obamacare promises work out? None of them were kept. You know, what about the lockbox for Social Security? There's so many examples of government failure, and yet people, what, now want the government to provide babysitting services for date night for couples and child care and daycare and guaranteed government jobs and guaranteed government salaries and guaranteed government healthy food and guaranteed government health care and guaranteed government, you know, death benefits. I don't know, maybe guaranteed government, you know, plots so you when you die, they'll stick you in a government plot. It takes away all incentive for people to do anything with their lives and find whatever talent God gave them and work hard. You know, the worst thing in life, and this is what is missing in this equation, is to not have a purpose in your life. The worst thing that I could think of would be, I don't have to work. I mean, the government's going to take care of me. Okay, you believe that lie because they never fulfill their promises anyway. You end up more poor than when you started. And, you know, then they have all the power. Now it's a matter of how much freedom you gave up in the name of false security. You know, but you're not incentivized any longer to live your life. Stress is not a bad thing in life. People view stress as a bad, bad thing. It's not. Stress causes you to dig deeper and get better. And, you know, to take an idea and build off that idea and turn it into a product or a service that people want, need, and desire, that is very hard to do. You can't force people to buy whatever it is you created. You can't force people to use your services. You've got to earn it. Just like I know every day I've got to come on this program prepared to do my show with news and information that I know you're not going to get from the legacy media mob. I have to earn your trust every day. I have to earn your trust to watch me on TV at night and watch my new podcast with Sammy the Bull, who, by the way, admits to being involved in 19 murders, including pulling the trigger himself. Pretty fascinating story. But anyway, I hope that's helpful, Doc. But we've got a lot to do between now and Election Day, I'll tell you that. Let's go.
5: For sure is the comment, how come when a teenager's young and dumb makes a stupid comment on Facebook and it's held against them and they're canceled, but a politician can change your mind and say, well, I didn't really mean it that way. Or on the other hand, I changed my mind and I don't think that way anymore. It just doesn't seem like it's fair in life.
1: Oh, never mind. You know, never mind what I just said before. Listen to what I'm saying now. It's everything we hate about politicians caught up in those two statements. Thanks, Doc. James, Atlanta. James, we got about 90 seconds. You're up.
6: Hey, Sean. Well, I was just calling because, I'm kind of surprised that Chuck Schumer, the old establishment, and Nancy Pelosi, and the people that's from the Clinton Democrats, why they not speaking out more and about, because I think a good thing you do, you're doing a great job in talking about what can happen by having these radical Democrats in charge. But what, yeah, a lot of, I like to see a lot of people like yourself, different in your profession, talk more and more about breaking down what do those policies will do to America. For example, the immigration policy. For them to have open borders, people coming in this country, you think that terror ban on the Biden was large. You think about if you take away all law enforcement for the borders, they coming in and people coming in from North Korea, China, and Russia, just invading it, Iran, invading this country. That and then being able to vote, too, in our system to pick our leadership. That is crazy. Do away with the Senate. Well, are you talking about checks and balance to power, the power of the president? And they talking about doing away with the president. What are we going to have, like an Ayatollah to be the person that represents the country?
1: I am telling you, you are giving this country away. You have it captured perfectly, James. James, call back again. We love having you on the program. Appreciate it. 800-941-SHAWN is our number.
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0: And now, this is the Kudlow Riff.
1: Communism versus socialism. That's going to be one of the themes. You know, let me just begin right now on the economy. You had a jobs report, new record high in stock.
0: More after this.
2: 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We're not just participating in the space, we're reshaping it. 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
0: And now, this is the Kudlow Riff.
1: Look in these left-wing governments in South America. Fortunately, some of them are changing. Centrally planned economies, socialist and or communist economies always fail. They rob people of their initiative, of their enterprise, of their incentives. They punish success rather than reward it. That's why it doesn't work. Medicare for all, it's not only a takeover of the health system, it would be a takeover of the whole economy. These socialists talk about affordability. Again, as though the inflation rate were still 21%. It's not. Inflation under Trump, by the way, is about 3.5%. And that's because the bump up in energy. Take that out, it's about 2.5%. 21% under Biden. But the affordability issue is out there because they don't, socialism, don't want us to hear the rest of their plot. We're going to pull the veil away. Pull the veil away. Again, folks, socialist planned economies never work. Now, I'll say this. Republicans would do themselves a favor if they adopted a good budget that had pro-growth tax cuts and spending restraint. You know, stop the waste, fraud, abuse, and corruption. Put more money in people's pockets. Help out on the temporary gasoline prices and affordability. I'm good with that. And I don't think they've done very well. But the overriding issue is what good shape the economy is in. If we can do better, fine. But right now, the American economy is booming. Wages are booming. Jobs are booming. Manufacturing is booming. We don't need Democratic Party socialism. We don't need it. We don't want it. It's un-American. And people need to vote it down come the midterm election.
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1: This is a Bloomberg Money Minute. For some consumers, back-to-school shopping is already underway. Tanger, known for its off-price shopping centers, is seeing stronger foot traffic and sales thanks in part to early back-to-school shoppers and FIFA World Cup-related spending. The company just raised its outlook for a second time this year. CEO Stephen Yaloff on Bloomberg TV.
2: The old narrative on outlets was, it was a specific shopping trip that maybe you made once a season.
1: Yaloff says consumer habits surrounding outlet shopping have shifted.
2: The population shift has brought more people, permanent population, to the markets where we have shopping centers. And in response to that, we've been re-merchandising these centers. We've been adding more food and beverage, more entertainment, things that are going to draw the customer, going to hold the customer, and ultimately get that multiple visit.
1: When asked what he's hearing from Tanger's tenants, given a backdrop of headwinds like rising oil prices and lower savings rates, the CEO says he thinks retailers will respond with better value. Gina Cervetti, Bloomberg Radio.
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5: Testimony begins in the Meta trial. I'm Jack Callahan, Fox News. The social media giant accused by a coalition of 29 states of engineering its platforms to make them addictive to young users.
6: First up on the witness stand is Arturo Bejar. He is the former Facebook engineer turned whistleblower who claims he tried to warn Meta executives about the dangers to children and no one listened.
5: Fox's Claudia Cowan.
6: Outside court this morning, a group of advocates and parents unveiled a banner with the names of nearly 400 children, they say, died from social media-related harm.
5: Meta denies the allegations and says it stands by what it calls its record of creating strong protection for teens. In Lindsay Clancy's murder trial in Massachusetts, her former mother-in-law telling the court today Clancy was struggling with mental health and begging for help prior to strangling her 3 young children. Despite an attack on a cargo ship earlier today and ballistic missiles reportedly fired at other vessels, President Trump insists the Strait of Hormuz is open for shipping and no talks are planned with Iran. on. Crude oil prices climbing to nearly $85 a barrel today. The average pump price still over $4 a gallon, but House Speaker Johnson says,
7: we had to act. Iran was on the verge of having nuclear capability. The largest state sponsor of terrorism could not be allowed to do that.
5: Justice Department is charging several Iranians with waging cyber attacks in the U.S.
8: The DOJ unsealed the indictment Tuesday against members of the Iranian Mabna Institute, which charged them with a systemic campaign of hacking into nearly 150 American universities, more than 40 private American companies, and at least five government agencies since 2013. The indictment states that the Iranians stole more than 31 terabytes of academic information, as well as email accounts from the private companies.
5: Fox's Kevin Uretsky. The third day straight of losses on Wall Street. The Dow closing 116 points lower. NASDAQ lost 355 points. 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
13: Hello, I'm Charles Hart. It's Tuesday, August 18th. Here's a look at the top stories from your trusted local news source. The man accused of shooting a Muscatine police officer is now in custody. Police arrested Mark Lee Jackson last night on the 1100 block of Oak Street in Muscatine. That is about 3 miles away from where the shooting happened Friday. Officials say Jackson was arrested without incident. He's now in jail facing numerous charges. Authorities say Jackson fled from a traffic stop Friday before crashing the vehicle and then running away while shooting at police pursuing him. An officer was shot in the elbow and is now recovering at home. 100 law enforcement officers worked to find Jackson, including tactical teams, drones, and canines. Jackson faces attempted murder of two peace officers, reckless driving, failure to obey traffic control devices, and excessive speeding. It's not clear when his first court appearance will be. Well, questions remain for some community members after TV9's The Data Center Divide Forum. It gave you a chance to voice concerns and get answers about the growing number of data centers. In a packed room at Pickle Palace last night, concerns ranged from how much water and power these facilities use to their potential impact on housing. The panel was asked about non-disclosure agreements with local lawmakers, how wastewater would be handled, and what types of data centers are being built. But water was the biggest topic of conversation. Experts say the city of Cedar Rapids can handle the amount of water these facilities are expected to use, but community members say they still have questions. And if you missed the Data Center Divide last night, there are ways you can watch. We have it streaming at KCRG.com and the free KCRG TV9 News app. And for the latest headlines and breaking news alerts, download the free KCRG TV9 News app on iPhone and Android. 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
16: KCRG TV9 First Alert Forecast, mostly cloudy, a chance of a shower or storm, a high near 80. Storms early tonight, then mostly cloudy, 61, turning partly cloudy tomorrow, a high of 80. Wind southwest, 5 to 15 today, northwest at 5 to 10 tonight, mostly sunny Thursday, we're up to 79, a storm chance builds on Friday. I'm TV9 First Alert Storm Team Meteorologist Joe Winters on News Talk 1540 KXEL.
17: Right now, it's 83 degrees on Iowa's News and Talk Station.

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1: Yeah, we have a big tent within DSA. 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
3: 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And so is the countdown. 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
1: All right, news roundup, information overload hour. Our toll-free number is 800-941-SHAWN if you want to be a part of the program. All right, so everybody's talking about socialism and communism. And, you know, for example, we have Megan Romer. I mean, this reminds me of Michael Moore years ago. Michael Moore, you know, said how much better the Cuban healthcare system is than ours, which was obscene and absurd. Or the DSA website now putting up praise for Fidel Castro, a thug, a murderer, that stole the land of people and created nothing but poverty and misery for the people in Cuba. I mean, we have similar stories out of Venezuela under Maduro and before him Chavez. I mean, it just utter disaster. A country that had so much in terms of wealth and natural resources, the people of Venezuela could have been living, you know, extravagant lives. Same with the people in Cuba. If you look at the if you just look at the geography of Cuba and where it is, I mean, look how well Miami does in terms of tourism and how many people from all over the country go to Miami. Although it wouldn't be my first choice if I'm going to Florida, just saying, because I think there are a lot of other places that are nicer and less crowded. But anyway, people kind of like the scene part of it. And what's fascinating is the DSA is actually doubling down on this Michael Moore strategy. You have this head of the DSA, this Megan Romer, who we keep playing, saying that Cubans have access to their democracy in a way that we don't, in response to if she thinks Cuba is a dictatorship. Listen.
2: Do you believe that Cuba is a dictatorship, Megan?
3: I believe that Cubans have access to their democracy in a way that we do not. For example, I think the Families Code was just sort of an incredible demonstration of popular democracy. And also, no, they don't have multi-party elections, which is a real problem. I also think we don't have access to our Constitution in ways that are really problematic. We're on like 50 years of the ERA not being passed. 50 years. It's been since the 70s.
1: So, I mean, has anyone ever seen what the poverty in Cuba? It is so bad. And by the way, Cuba is on its last legs. Cuba is about to collapse. I think it'll happen probably within the next year is my prediction, but we'll see. Here's another DSA co-chair, Ashiq Sadiq, pressed by Jorge Ramos on if Cuba and Venezuela and Nicaragua are dictatorships. Listen.
2: What's your relationship with these countries? Do you believe that Cuba, Venezuela, and Nicaragua, that they are dictatorships?
4: For us, expanding democracy, the small-d democratic part of democratic socialism is core to what we stand for and what our vision for the world. We want to expand democracy in the electoral system. We want to expand democracy in our workplaces through labor unions and in our communities. So that's a core part of what we're doing.
2: Is Cuba a dictatorship for you?
4: I think in the United States, it's hard for us to judge other countries being dictatorships when we have Donald Trump as president, when basic voting rights are under attack in the U.S., validated by the Supreme Court just a few months ago. I think we have a lot of work to do in the United States to make sure we have a democracy.
2: Let me go back to Cuba. Do you think Cuba is a dictatorship?
4: There are things that the Cuban people themselves would want to change in their own system, but it's hard to do that when the blockade is such a severe. It's strangling their economy. And this is U.S. policy to make the economy scream.
1: I mean, the level of ignorance is so spectacular. It's fascinating. Even Jorge Ramos is not really a conservative. It's just like I can tell by the sound of his voice that he's thinking you're an idiot. Anyway, so you wonder, okay, this is their platform. This is that what they want. They're praising, the DSA is praising Fidel Castro on their website. They're now coming out, some of their members with, you know, we should be able to steal. They're attacking our Constitution. They want to eliminate the Senate and the presidency and how we choose presidents, pack the courts, amnesty for illegals. They want to abolish borders. They want to abolish ICE. They want to end all deportation. They want to defund the Department of War. Then, of course, you know, like every socialist experiment, I always say whatever ism it is, Marxism, statism, Leninism, communism, socialism, it doesn't matter the ism, the name, whatever manifestation it is brought on, it always ends the same way. And that is great promises that will never be fulfilled. Then, of course, the more poverty than when you started. Then you have these very, very powerful, you've empowered now a bunch of politicians to steal basically other people's money and confiscate it and distribute it and hand out basically the crumbs from the table to the American people. And in the process of false security that they're promising, you end up with none. And then you have to calculate how much freedom you lost in the process. Okay, but don't take my word for it. Joining us, Daniel DiMartino, fellow at the Manhattan Institute, immigrant from Venezuela, who came here to escape destitution, starvation of socialism under the dictatorship that has now fallen thanks to President Trump. And Xi Van Fleet, who survived communist China, also here with a warning in terms of how important this midterm is. I mean, they've lived it. They know better than most. Anyway, she has a book entitled Made in America: The Hidden History of How the U.S. Enabled Communist China and Created Our Greatest Threat. Pretty fascinating. Guys, welcome to the program. Daniel, start with you. Okay, we know where the DSA stands. We know what they're saying. We know what they would do if they ever got in power. What would your admonition and warning be to the American people, considering you've lived this experiment?
5: Yes. Well, thank you for having me again, Sean, and good to talk to you again as well, Xi. Look, I think that I disagree in that you said that he was ignorant for saying that Cuba was not a dictatorship or not saying it. I don't think they're ignorant. I think they're not even allowed to say Cuba is a dictatorship, even if they think so, because I think they're funded by the Cuban regime. I think that if the DSA were ever to say, oh, you know, Cuba is a dictatorship, I think they wouldn't get their free trips to Cuba where they get all their training, that they go there several times a year. You know, it's all of these people of the DSA are rich kids who are lazy and don't have jobs. And that might sound like an exaggeration, but this just came out today. Gustavo, who's one of the socialists that Martha McCallum interviewed on her show not too long ago, also a co-chair of the DSA, turns out his parents own a pied-à-terre in Manhattan and are on the Mamdani list. I mean, it's like all the stereotypes of these people are confirmed day after day. They support foreign dictatorships. They all have rich parents, and none of them have real jobs. That is a real problem for us in America.
1: The promises are always lofty, and, you know, there's a demonization of successful people, rich people, but, you know, everything's going to be taken care of. I mean, the whole Green New Deal is, you know, government guaranteed child care, even child care for date night for couples, and government guaranteed healthy jobs. I'm sorry, healthy food and government guaranteed jobs and guaranteed, you know, government salaries and guaranteed government cradle to grave, womb to the tomb. You know, everything, and you don't have a worry in the world. You're saying, I mean, every single time it's been tried, those same promises are made every single time. What was the reality when you lived in Venezuela? Were those promises kept? Did the people live well? Did the people, you know, feel like their needs were taken care of?
5: Not at all. We became very poor. That's the truth. And, you know, my family was a middle class family, meaning we earned a couple $1,000s a month in the early 2000s. And we went from that to making $100 a month in 2016. We had no water for many days of the week. We had no electricity in random times, blackouts. Now it's much worse. And crime skyrocketed because people didn't go to jail for crimes, which is exactly the agenda of the DSA here. And they're lying to Americans saying, oh, they just want these welfare programs. No, they want control over our lives, and they want to make us like Cuba and Venezuela, which is why they defend those regimes.
1: All right, Xi Van Fleet, let me ask you. You survived communist China. You wrote a book, Made in America, The Hidden History of How the U.S. Enabled Communist China and Created Our Greatest Threat. Okay, so how did you get out? You survived communist China. What was life like there?
6: Well, This is something I just can't believe. This lie of communism is good still attracted so many people. Why? It's human nature. Because just people just want free stuff. That's how Chinese Communist Party got control of China, because they promised the peasants free land, free stuff. That's how we got into communism. And what they got? Starvation. And that is the memory of my childhood. Scarcity. And every day we think about the next meal. And actually, that's what they wanted. When you only thing you're concerned about every day is next meal, no one is thinking about revolution. And that is my experience with communism. It's control. Control how much food you can have, where you can live, who you can marry, whether you can have a job or whether you could go to college. Everything is in the hand of the state and of the party. And so one of the leaders that you recorded earlier say that now we live in under the dictatorship of Trump. They have no idea what it is like to live under dictatorship. If he can say anything against the leader under a dictatorship in China today, he would have disappeared. We don't know what just happened to them. Before in China, you will be in prison. Today, you will just simply disappeared. They need to learn history. That's what I've been doing since 2021, to educate American people what it is like to live under communism.
1: Do you think the American people fully understand it? Because I don't.
6: Well, they don't. This is my experience in the past 5 years. Even many conservatives have no really understanding of what communism is about. If I have to use one word, it's control, total control. Why? That's why it's called totalitarianism. They control everything, control what you can, what you can think and what you can say, every part of your life. And that is really what's happening in China today. And the, Hassan Piker said, that's the model. That's the model? Really? If he is in China, he's a millionaire, he will be the target of the CCP. And he is so opinionated, he just might disappear one day if he see one thing wrong that displeases the party. And that's what China is really about.
1: Quick break, right back. What is life under communism really like? We'll continue with Daniel DiMartino, immigrant from Venezuela. Xi Van Pleet, who survived communist China. Maybe you should be paying attention to what the reality is, not the phony promises people make. We'll have more on the other side as we continue.
0: Breaking news today and tomorrow. Don't miss one day. This is the Sean Hannity Show.

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1: Hello, I'm Jerry Stewart, and this is One Moment in America. 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But do our difficulties have a positive purpose? 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
1: The history of America is full of hardships and adversities. It's been said that our American dream has been forged on the anvil of adversity. But do hardships and adversities have a positive purpose in our life? The answer is yes. It's during the hard times that we build character. It was First Lady Abigail Adams who said, "It is not in the still calm of life that great characters are formed. It is the greatest necessities of life that bring out our great virtues." And where do great virtues come from? Facing each hardship and with God's mighty help, walking through it. I'm Jerry Stewart. And that was One Moment in America.
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right, our final moments. What's it like to live under communism? Well, we continue with Daniel DiMartino. He is an immigrant from Venezuela, and

0: Van Fleet, who survived communist China. Before you vote for a DSA candidate, you might want to hear their story. Daniel, I saw once, it was Jorge Ramos reporting, and he showed people in Venezuela. Venezuela has the greatest oil reserves in the entire world. People think it's the Middle East. It's not. America, the second largest energy reserves in the world. And we're the number one producer now of energy in the world. And what did we see? He showed people picking food out of a garbage truck. Is it that bad?
1: It's actually much worse, what I would say, Sean, because when Americans think of people eating from the garbage, they think of homeless people, they think of people who are mentally ill, really. And in Venezuela, it's not mentally ill people. It's fathers and mothers with their children who have jobs and who actually have a place to live, who are able-bodied, non-disabled people. And that is the sad thing that people have to resort to in order to not steal, right? Because that would be immoral. And a lot of Venezuelans do that. Many Venezuelans eat things that would not be traditional because of that. And it's not something that people want, but it's the reality that socialism forced people to do. And, you know, I know it sounds far-fetched for that to happen in America. And I don't think we're going to be, you know, eating from the garbage. But what we're certainly going to see if these socialists take over in America is we're going to become a lot poorer. And it's not the rich who are going to become poorer. It's the poor. The rich are just going to flee, like they're fleeing New York City. And the poor are not going to find apartments because of rent control. The apartments are going to not be kept well. They're going to degrade. There's going to be more expensive goods and services every day. The government's going to tax the poor more because, believe me, the rich cannot pay for Medicare for All. Even if you took all the wealth of all the billionaires in America today, which you can only do once, not every year, you would not be able to pay for Medicare for All for a single year. So where do you think the money's going to come from? It's not from the billionaires. It's from you and me.
0: Yeah. Well, exactly. I mean, it never works out the way they say. It's failed every time. Whatever name for manifestation it takes on. I hope that Daniel and G. Van Fleet, I hope you guys awaken people up. That's our job. And you're helping us do it. We're very grateful. Thank you. Look, anti-Semitism continues to rise around the world. We see it right here in our country, don't we? College campuses, halls of Congress. You hear it from certain people on the airwaves. It's pretty disgusting. And, you know, now it's happening in greater and greater numbers, or at least as an echo chamber that makes it seem louder. But, you know, sadly, synagogues, schools, community centers have to strengthen their security as this hatred spreads. We saw what happened last week in New York. Look, thank goodness there's the International Fellowship of Christians and Jews. They've been on the ground because, remember, Iran, their proxies have targeted densely populated areas, and people are homeless. Their homes have been blown to smithereens, and they're in need of basic necessities. They're in need of food and water and shelter and clothing and medications. The elderly can't get out to go see a doctor, so they have mobile medical clinics. But the hatred spreads, but also compassion counters that hatred. And that's why I hope you'll join us in helping the International Fellowship of Christians and Jews, providing this humanitarian assistance. They want your prayers as well, as Israel now still is in this fight for their very survival. Anyway, hope you'll stand with us and stand with Israel in prayer and whatever you can do to help their humanitarian efforts. Go to their website. It's PrayIFCJ.org. PrayIFCJ.org today.
2: This is a Bloomberg Money Minute. The women's wellness business is on the rise.
3: We open a new resort and residential community in Austin in 2026.
2: Mark Rivers, CEO of Canyon Ranch, says the new resort will have a special focus on women's health.
3: I think the science and treatments around beauty and the spa will be particularly noteworthy.
2: Things like
3: you can use DNA testing to build customized skin products.
2: The new resort is also for men, but with women rarely included in clinical trials. Until the 1990s, Rivers says women are underrepresented in wellness in ways you might not even imagine, and he says that needs to change.
3: Historically, the education and training regimen for massage therapists was based upon a male anatomy. Well, why does it have to be the male anatomy? Why can't we train and educate about both anatomies?
2: Canyon Wrench expects women of all ages will be a growing part of the more than $6 trillion wellness industry. Denise Pellegrini, Bloomberg Radio.
4: 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U.S. bond yields keep rising. National financial journalist Jordan Goodman tells why.
5: Long-term interest rates, the 10-year Treasury, is up to about 4.6, 4.7, something like that, which is the highest it's been in quite a few years, back to, I think, 2008. And there's several factors. First of all, we continue to pump out new Treasuries, issuing a lot because of the deficits we have to keep funding. A lot of foreign governments are not buying our Treasuries. In fact, they're selling our Treasuries. China, Japan, Canada, Europe, all of the big buyers of Treasuries are kind of going elsewhere for it. So there's fewer buyers and more supply. That means the price goes down and the yield goes up to attract higher buyers. So that is expensive to the government. When they have to pay more for debt, it adds that interest burden. This year alone, in 2026, the government has to turn over $9 trillion worth of debt, meaning it's coming due from past years, and it has to be refinanced into new debt. It's obviously going to be refinanced at higher rates than it was originally issued. That's why the interest burden alone is now over $1 trillion. It's going to keep rising as this turned over bond refunds continues to add to the interest burden.
4: National financial journalist Jordan Goodman is the author of more than a dozen books on money and personal finance. The Iowa Business Report is presented today by TotallyIowa.com, the website with Iowa-centric books, CDs, and DVDs. 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I'm Jeff Stein for the Iowa Business Report.
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13: Jack Chang is a barber in San Francisco, California. 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
14: Prices are extremely high right now. 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
17: The KCRG TV9 first alert forecast, mostly cloudy, a chance of a shower or storm, a high near 80. Storms early tonight, then mostly cloudy, 61, turning partly cloudy tomorrow, a high of 80. Wind southwest, 5 to 15 today, northwest at 5 to 10 tonight, mostly sunny Thursday, we're up to 79, a storm chance builds on Friday. I'm TV9 first alert storm team meteorologist Joe Winters on News Talk 1540 KXEL.
18: Right now, it's 83 degrees on Iowa's News and Talk Station.

0: exposing the Pelosi party's chaos and corruption all day, every day. 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
1: All right, 25 now till the top of the hour. 800-941-SEAN is our number. You want to be a part of the program. You're so excited. You've been dreaming about your business that you want to open. You want to get the doors open as fast as possible. And all of a sudden, you have a realization that you need this insurance and that one and this one and that one. And then you have to deal with this agent and that agent, and it becomes a little bit of a nightmare. Can be worse than dealing with the healthcare system. Anyway, well, your business, you want to get it up, you want to get it running. And look, I'm just telling you, there's a transformation in the insurance industry that is here and now, and it's only because of one company, SuperSure.com. And if I didn't spend hours with these guys, I wouldn't believe it. You know, for example, you get an insurance policy. 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
1: All right, to our busy phones, Minnesota, Dan next on the Sean Hannity Show. What's up, Dan the man? How are you, sir?
3: I am great. Sean Hannity, you're like an old friend I've never met.
1: Well, God bless you. Thank you.
3: First started. But anyways, I have a theory, and you can call me crazy, but that's okay. You can do that after I'm done. But I think this election's going to come down to three things. You got the Democrats, you got the cuckoo for Cocoa Puffs, as I'll call them, the first third. And then you have the second third that are just Trump derangement syndrome. But then you got the bottom third. And believe it or not, those are almost independents right now. And I believe we got to concentrate on those people. Independents are going to come our way every time they open their mouth. And independence gone. That's crazy. Like, crazy.
1: Okay, but do you think that, you know, short of a show like this, or my show on Fox, or other Fox hosts, or a platform like my podcast, do you think that most of the media is informing their viewers, their listeners, their readers of the things that we talk about every day?
3: Absolutely not. And that,
1: no, they're not.
3: Marco Rubio, Vance, and whoever else goes on Meet the Press or 60 Minutes or whatever. Well, I forgot about your bad experience with Ted Koppel being censored so bad. But no, we have to concentrate on those. So we have to keep going on the enemy networks.
1: I guess. I mean, I have found it. I've tried it over the years. It's become a fruitless effort, to be honest. I gave that up. And the problem is, and I think they would be persuadable if they heard it. You know, I mean, I hope people tell people about this show, because they're going to hear things that they're never going to hear. If they watch MSDNC, or they watch fake news CNN, or they read the New York Times and the Washington Post and all these, you know, left-wing papers, they're not going to get the truth. You know, look at your state of Minnesota. Why isn't everybody in Minnesota up in arms that your dumb governor, Tampon Tim, who wants to put feminine products in grammar school boys' bathrooms, That's him, and wanted to give college scholarships for free to illegal immigrants. You know, gave a pardon to a person that, you know, was convicted of raping a 10-year-old girl multiple times, an illegal immigrant. Why isn't everybody in Minnesota up in arms about that? Can you explain that?
3: It's the local media. All of a sudden, it's funny. All of a sudden, fraud has disappeared from the headlines.
1: Yeah, the Somali fraud, which was so widespread.
3: Disappeared. You know, nobody's talking about it. And we lost a great talk.
1: You're making my point. I mean, you know, what scares me is people will not be informed. Rush did have a good term for it years ago. Low information voters. There are a lot of people, if they're getting, you know, passing headlines from the legacy media mob, I am telling you that they are a low information voter.
3: I agree fully. Lord, no, yeah. Listen to you 3 hours a day. I'm informed.
1: Well, that's my job. We work hard at this. We want people to be informed. And it's important that we get it out there. Dan, hang in there, my friend. Tell all your friends. You know, there's a reason I keep reading what's on the DSA website. And some people say, Hannity, you repeat yourself. And you're right. Guilty as charged. And if I say it one time or two times, and I don't say it again and again, it's not going to penetrate the consciousness of people deeply enough that my hope is that in 77 days, way before then, actually, that you will be able to yourself tell your friends, your neighbors, your family, your coworkers, that the DSA wants to eliminate the Senate, presidency, pack the courts. They want amnesty for illegals. They want to abolish borders. They want to abolish ICE. They want to end all deportation. They want to defund the Department of War. They want to eliminate cash bail. They want to abolish prisons. They want to abolish the police. They want a wealth tax. In other words, the right to steal other people's money after they paid even enough taxes. They want cradle to grave, womb to the tomb. They're promising the moon that it's going to be free. Everything's going to be free, even a guaranteed government healthy meal and a government guaranteed job and salary and daycare and health care. And public ownership of corporations. That will be the end of America as we know it. Praising Fidel Castro, and by the way, it should be legal to steal. That's what they're supporting. That's what they're saying. Most of this is on their website. Appreciate the call, my friend. Bill in Florida. Bill, you're on the Sean Hannity Show. What's up, sir?
4: Sean, thanks for taking my call. I just wanted to bring up, you were talking about the near-death experiences not that long ago.
1: Yeah, we're going to drop a podcast on that soon. Why?
4: Okay, cool. Because I'm somewhat of a skeptic, but I was brought up as a Roman Catholic altar boy, the whole shebang, the Stations of the Cross, yeah. All that stuff.
1: Same here. 12 years of Catholic school, altar boy, the whole bit.
4: Yep, same here, Sean. But I just wanted to bring up the fact that the people that see these visions, you know, and I don't dispute that they see something. I know that they do. But the fact is, they're not really dead, you know, in terms of like brain activity. And I know there's a thing called terminal lucidity where these people kind of awaken and they see visions of their loved ones or past pets or anything like that. And it just kind of escapes me as to that people see everything the same. And I've understood that the subconscious, what it does is it's like dreams. It catalogs and remembers everything that you do. So I think when the brain gets to that point where it is like under such stress and what they call insult, that the people see these things, and when the brain gets to that point where you start hallucinating, but I'm not completely a skeptic. But
1: what about the cases where people are clinically dead? There's no brain activity, and there's no heartbeat.
4: Right, but they're revived within the time where they can still function normally. So if they let the people go, they're not going to come back and all that. And again, Sean, it's like, I know that these people see something, but I'm just somewhat of a skeptic about it. not totally.
1: No, listen, I'm not against people being skeptical of anything. I don't think the human mind is designed to even begin to comprehend the majesty of God. I just don't. You know, all I know is I think the science actually helps for me, and I don't think that they're. I believe God is science. God created the science, and the idea. Let's put it this way: the idea that, you know, people that are atheists, and I've had this debate with them many times, that will say, you know, I don't believe there's a God, and I'm like, okay, well, we now have discovered through science that we have universes within universes within universes, and we keep going out and able to see further into the universe and all these universes. And then I'll say, well, where did all that come from? How did it align so perfectly? How did, you know, our solar system become so perfect in terms of, you know, gravity and the water and the sea and the trees and the birds and the animals and humankind itself? Because to be an atheist, to me, you have to believe that something comes from nothing. Now think about it. Otherwise, where did it come from? Where did the energy come to collide to build out these universes? And to me, it had the only answer that's logical is that there is a God, an all-powerful being, and we're just not meant to comprehend that here. But I do believe in the Christian story of God the Father, the Son, and the Holy Spirit. That's my belief. I'm not trying to proselytize people, but I think it's absurd to think that something can come from nothing. And that it all just, you know, collided in perfectly formed universes within universes within universes. It makes no sense to me. The idea of a creator, an all-powerful God, that we're not designed on this earth to understand, and that some people have experiences with that God, maybe to give us a glimpse into what the paradise that Jesus talked about is real, and the sense of well-being, and that, you know, biblically it says, you know, let not your heart be troubled. In my Father's house are many mansions, and I go to prepare a place for you, and I'll come back for you, so that where I am, you shall also be. You know, this day, he says, when he's on the cross, to one guy on one side of him, this day you will be with me in paradise. He says it to his apostles. So, you know, that's my belief, but I'm not going to sit here and try to convince you. But I think that people that have these experiences are meant to come back and share it with us as a means of giving us hope that this is real. But I'm not going to sit here and tend to tell you that I think or would presume, be presumptuous to think I know the mind of God. I do not.
4: Neither do I. And I just bring that up. The thing about the near-death experiences, that you cannot really know what happens after death because you can't revive the dead people.
1: Well, they were dead for a period of time. And when I hear the stories of some people, I find very compelling. You know, 90 Minutes in Heaven is a great book. I interviewed one of the people that I'm putting on the pod is, have you ever read the book or watched the movie Heaven is Real?
4: I haven't.
1: Yeah, I would urge you to take a look at it. All right, my friend, I'm going to roll on, though. 800, thanks, Bill. 800-941-SHAWN is our number. Wayne, Long Island, New York. What's up, Wayne? How's my way old stomping ground? You guys miss me over there?
5: we're good over here. I'm near where you are.
1: Okay. Well, where do you live?
5: Over near Babel.
1: Oh, I know exactly where you are.
5: Right. No, I realize that.
1: What's the name? Walls Wharf? You ever go there?
5: Sure.
1: Oh.
5: Yep.
1: You ever go to Rothman's Steakhouse?
5: Yes. But Walls Wharf, like a lot of stuff, it's salty, so we got to watch the salt. So we try to, you know, it's like somebody falls asleep with the salt shaker.
1: Right. We have a minute. What's on your mind? You have a minute left.
5: Okay, so Dr. Fauci, is he going back to, well, going to court, or?
1: Well, he's got three attorneys generals now that are doing criminal investigations, starting with my free state of Florida. Oh. So let's see.
5: And how about in Minnesota? Are those is the governor or this Ilhan Omar going to court or going to be questioned anymore?
1: I hope so. You know, one of the things that's so frustrating about this job is that we expose corruption on different levels, and it's a slam dunk case. At least I feel, and then nothing happens. I find that very frustrating.
5: Yeah.
1: And it happens too often. Russia collusion, the dirty dossier, Hillary Clinton's, you know, email servers. I mean, I can go on and on.
5: Yeah. And no one goes to, no one gets called on or goes to jail about it. You know, lower people do.
1: Just the regular folks. Yep. Good point. All right, Wayne, I got to roll, man. Appreciate your call. Thank you for being with us. 800-941-SHAWN, our number. 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
6: Solar heat gain from windows is a big issue this time of the year, so it's important to know how to minimize it. One option is to install energy-efficient low-E windows. Low-E refers to a coating on the glass that reflects heat back to its source so the summer sun's heat stays outside instead of heating up your home. Adding interior wood shutters or 2-inch wooden Venetian blinds also will block some heat if you keep them closed when the sun's on them. That, of course, obscures the view, but one option that doesn't is thermal window film that can be easily applied to the interior surface of your windows. Window film not only blocks heat, but also damaging UV rays. Depending on the level of tinting, you might not even know it's there, except for the cooling effect on your home. I'm Danny Lipford with Tip for Today's Homeowner.
8: On Christmas Day in 1937, a soccer match between the Charlton Athletic Football Club and the Chelsea Football Club was played in London, England. About halfway through the game, dense fog rolled into the stadium. It was so thick that Charlton's goalkeeper, Sam Bartram, lost sight of his teammates when they moved the ball downfield to the other end. For nearly 20 minutes, Sam paced back and forth along his goal line waiting for them to return. They never did. Which seemed odd, of course, but Sam assumed his teammates were dominating the game at the other end. But then, to his surprise, a police officer appeared out of the fog. He said to Sam, "What are you doing here? The game was stopped 20 minutes ago. It turns out play had been suspended due to poor visibility, but no one told Sam because they couldn't see him. Both teams had already gone home. Have you ever felt lost in a fog like that? Like the answers to life were hidden from you by a thick cloud of uncertainty? If so, I want to encourage you to be bold. 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I'm Jim Daly.
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0: that's going to wrap things up for today. We have a great Hannity tonight, 9 Eastern, on the Fox News Channel. Anna Paulina Luna, Mark Penn, Reince Priebus, Vivek Ramaswamy, Dr. Drew will join us, Tommy Lahren will join us. News you'll never get from the legacy media mob. Set your DVR, 9 Eastern tonight, Hannity on Fox. We'll see you then, back here tomorrow. Thank you for making this show possible. Now, we all see the rise of anti-Semitism worldwide. It's continuing to happen every single day. The people of Israel, they continue to pay the price. The threat to Jewish communities is almost nonstop. Many Jewish families are living with fear simply because of their faith. Synagogues, schools, community centers now are strengthening security as hatred spreads far beyond the headlines. Now, thankfully, our friends at the International Fellowship of Christians and Jews, they are working every day in Israel and around the world, providing security, emergency assistance, humanitarian assistance, food, critical care for the elderly. 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
1: This is a Bloomberg Money Minute. It's one of this summer's hottest money hacks. If you're willing to open a new digital wallet, the wallet is called Pays. It's like Apple Wallet or Google Pay, but it's backed by big banks like JPMorgan Chase, Bank of America, and Capital One.
2: It's the same banks behind Zelle have now come out with Pays. It actually came out a few years ago, but no one was using it because no one knew what it was.
1: But Bloomberg's Leanna Baker says Pays is getting a lot of attention now with a $10 cash back promotion on purchases of $10 or more. Baker says many Pays users are turning it into free money, buying $10 gift cards and racking up reimbursements.
2: Some of the people I spoke to, people have $1,000, $1,500.
1: Leanna says the banks only allow up to $100 in credits per card, but there's no limit on how many cards you can link to the Pays wallet. The promotion ends September 10th. Whether people keep paying with Pays after that remains to be seen. Nathan Hager, Bloomberg Radio.
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5: They claim it's harmful to children. I'm Lisa Lacera, Fox News. 29 states suing Facebook and Instagram parent company Meta.
6: The states claim Meta harvested children's personal data without proper parental consent in violation of federal law. In addition to billions in financial damages, the states are asking the judge to impose more restrictions on how the platforms operate for minors. First up on the stand was Arturo Bejar, the former Facebook engineer turned whistleblower, who says he tried to warn Meta executives about the dangers to kids, but no one listened.
5: Fox's Claudia Cowan in Oakland, California. Bejar is considered a star witness. The trial is expected to last about 6 weeks, and CEO Mark Zuckerberg is expected to testify. Meta said in a statement it believes it has a strong case. Authorities in the West African nation of Liberia say they've agreed to accept up to 1,200 third country deportees from the United States in one of the largest such arrangements under the Trump administration's immigration crackdown. This says the Department of Justice wants criminal charges reinstated against a Salvadoran man wrongfully deported by the Trump administration last year.
7: The Justice Department is asking the Sixth Circuit Court of Appeals to reverse a lower court order that found charges against Kilmar Abrego Garcia vindictive in nature. Abrego Garcia's criminal indictment was dismissed in May by a federal judge in Tennessee. He had been accused of smuggling immigrants into the U.S. illegally. The judge said the DOJ's prosecution of Abrego Garcia was in retaliation for his efforts to challenge his wrongful deportation to El Salvador last year.
5: Fox's Tanya J. Powers, a separate federal case against Abrego Garcia is ongoing in Maryland, stemming from the Trump administration's ongoing efforts to deport him. At least 30 miners are dead. Others are trapped after a gold mining site collapse in the western part of Central African Republic. 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
12: Hello, I'm Charles Hart. It's Tuesday, August 18th. Here's a look at the top stories from your trusted local news source. The man accused of shooting a Muscatine police officer is now in custody. Police arrested Mark Lee Jackson last night on the 1100 block of Oak Street in Muscatine. That is about 3 miles away from where the shooting happened Friday. Officials say Jackson was arrested without incident. He's now in jail facing numerous charges. Authorities say Jackson fled from a traffic stop Friday before crashing the vehicle and then running away while shooting at police pursuing him. An officer was shot in the elbow and is now recovering at home. 100 law enforcement officers worked to find Jackson, including tactical teams, drones, and canines. Jackson faces attempted murder of two peace officers, reckless driving, failure to obey traffic control devices, and excessive speeding. It's not clear when his first court appearance will be. Well, questions remain for some community members after TV9's The Data Center Divide Forum. It gave you a chance to voice concerns and get answers about the growing number of data centers. In a packed room at Pickle Palace last night, concerns ranged from how much water and power these facilities use to their potential impact on housing. The panel was asked about non-disclosure agreements with local lawmakers, how wastewater would be handled, and what types of data centers are being built. But water was the biggest topic of conversation. Experts say the city of Cedar Rapids can handle the amount of water these facilities are expected to use, but community members say they still have questions. And if you missed the Data Center Divide last night, there are ways you can watch. We have it streaming at KCRG.com and the free KCRG TV9 News app. And for the latest headlines and breaking news alerts, download the free KCRG TV9 News app on iPhone and Android. 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
14: KCRG TV9 First Alert Forecast, mostly cloudy, a chance of a shower or storm, a high near 80. Storms early tonight, then mostly cloudy, 61, turning partly cloudy tomorrow, a high of 80. Wind southwest, 5 to 15 today, northwest at 5 to 10 tonight, mostly sunny Thursday, we're up to 79, a storm chance builds on Friday. I'm TV9 First Alert Storm Team Meteorologist Joe Winters on News Talk 1540 KXEL.
15: The eastern Iowa temperature is 82 degrees. From KXEL.
16: He's here. He's here. Now, broadcasting from the underground command post, deep in the bowels of a hidden bunker, somewhere under the brick and steel of a nondescript building, we've once again made contact with our leader, Mark.

America, Mark Levin here. Our number, 877-381-3811, 877-381-3811. Welcome. I hope you're well. 3 hours goes very fast here, so let's jump in with both feet, shall we? You know, these are very bizarre times, Mr. and Mrs. America. Our president in the Constitution is the Commander-in-Chief. He's made a decision, one which I have strongly supported, that the regime in Iran will try and kill us with weapons of mass destruction like nuclear warheads if we don't stop them. It used to be that such a position was not controversial, certainly not among Republicans or, for that matter, most Democrats. You had a Democrat from New York State by the name of Pat Moynihan. He would have agreed. You had a Democrat from the state of Washington, Scoop Jackson. He would have agreed. You had a Democrat from the state of Connecticut, Joe Lieberman. He would have agreed. But you had Democrats throughout the country, and that would include the South, that would have strongly agreed with this position. Strongly. Now, you wouldn't have had any Republicans that I can think of, I mean, a stray here and there perhaps, who would object to us defending our country from a Islamic regime that has already killed or maimed thousands of Americans, whether in the military or civilian, and has attempted to assassinate our president, members of his family, members of his administration, from the first go-round. You would think this would unite us. We have phrases like neocons and warmongers and forever wars. And Israel and big oil. Now, we went to war to protect our country from an enemy that has killed Americans for half a century. And that wants nuclear weapons. Now, Iran is uniquely horrific among the Islamist states and Islamist groups. Why? Well, if you'd watched Life, Liberty, and Levin Sunday, you would know in detail, but I will give you a very concise version and underscore some of the things I've said here before. It's the epicenter for the jihadis, for terrorism. It's the epicenter. They took over an entire country. They're using their faith to advance their agenda, their ideology. They are funding with enormous resources, certainly in the past, terrorist organizations throughout the Middle East, quite frankly, throughout the world. And they're pushing this ideology. We talk about socialism in young people, which is really nuts. It's horrible. But they're pushing the terrorist ideology among young Muslims all over the world, including in our country. And we will pay a price for this. We will pay a price for having had open borders, for allowing these imams to do what they do, for weak governors, allowing them to build these fortresses, these facilities, weak governors, weak state representatives, weak zoning boards, weak local council. President can't do everything. He doesn't run all this. You know, we have thousands of local communities. But just to be clear, things are going to happen. They're already starting to happen, and they're going to get worse as a result of this conduct. But the Democrat Party is leading the charge with the Democratic Socialists of America, with the anti-Semitism. We have a problem, too. We have the or used to, I should say. They're not really with us, so we don't really count them, but on the fringes out there, we have the traitor Tucker Carlsons. We have the Marjorie traitor Gangreens. We have the no-pants pedos like Matt Gaetz, day in and day out. We have others, too. It's a long list. But here's the thing. The president decided, with all the advice he got, we had one of the envoys, Steve Witkoff, on here at the time to explain what the president decided and why.
that a military operation was absolutely essential to the protection of the United States from a nuclearized Iranian regime. That is rational, that is conscionable, that is moral, that is legal, that is constitutional. Just think, ladies and gentlemen, if this president hadn't hit them the first time that June, and then hadn't, with the Israelis, hit them again, you know damn well they'd have a nuclear weapon. We woke up one day and North Korea had a nuclear weapon, even though we were told time and time and time again. They had signed agreements. We had sent them foodstuffs for their people. We had done this. We had done that over almost a 20-year period. And then all of a sudden, hey, guys, we have a nuclear weapon. And now they have over 50 of them. And no, I don't agree with a policy that would have us unilaterally withdraw significantly from South Korea. I just don't believe that makes sense. That's my perspective. But I'm talking about these individuals, these woke Reich isolationists and neo-fascists. They keep saying, the president ran on no wars. The president ran on no wars. No, he didn't. Play me the audio. He certainly opposed forever wars. We also, I hope, oppose forever wars. You get into a war, you get into win. You don't get in to negotiate. You don't get in to have diplomacy. You don't get in to get out. You don't get in to look for off-ramps. That's what causes forever wars. And I fear this is a lot of the advice from military and civilian high officials that are advising the president. And they're wrong. And they're wrong. We've seen this ilk before. In the 1930s, they don't like being compared to it, but that's their problem. It's perfectly legitimate. The isolationists, some were actually sympathetic to Hitler. One of them was Joe Kennedy Sr., very sympathetic to Hitler and the Third Reich. So much so that the British government contacted Franklin Roosevelt and said, get this guy out of here. He's back-channeling to the Third Reich, which he was doing. We have individuals, I believe, who are very sympathetic to Putin and very sympathetic to the Iranian regime because they hate Israel and hate the Jews. And they try and dress it up, you know, as genocide by the IDF in Gaza, which never happened, or something that takes place in Judea and Samaria. It's a massive issue. It's a handful of Palestinian families. The water was wrongly cut off by these Jewish individuals who were there. They're going to be punished for it, I hope, I believe. And that's a national issue. Not the slaughter of Christians in Africa. Not the slaughter of Muslims in Yemen. Not 2.5 million Muslims imprisoned by China and also the slaughtering of them. None of that. No, that's not a big deal. Not Russia and what it's done with Ukraine, although Ukraine is kicking their ass right now. No. It's Israel, it's Netanyahu, and so forth and so on. So why do these people keep bringing that up when the President of the United States has said himself repeatedly, I made the decision, I decided, I, which he did. Not Mark Levin. Not Benjamin Netanyahu. Not the country of Israel and the people of Israel. The president wouldn't do that. The president makes his own decisions. It's quite clear, isn't it? So, but when these people say that, are they not trying to diminish the president of the United States? Are they not smearing the president and libeling the president? Well, of course they are. Are they not undermining our troops, our heroic troops? When their words are used by the enemy, or they read or hear their words? I mean, a lot of these guys have no ratings, don't get me wrong. But when you have a guy day in and day out posting, or on some backwoods network like OAN, a guy like No Pants Pedo, Matt Gaetz, day in and day out, trashing our troops, betraying our president, and then trying to deflect? Or when you have this head case, they're all head cases, really.
traitor Tucker Carlson doing the same thing, or you have people who are more online with websites and so forth who write, or they're on sort of second or third tier podcasts who go on about the neocons and the warmongers. Is the president a neocon? Is the president a warmonger? Of course not. But they dare not attack the president. They'll attack people who have no control over the war effort, no control over whether we go to war, who present their opinions, if the president asks them, present their opinions to their audiences like I do. But they will not demonstrate any integrity whatsoever, any intellectual honesty whatsoever. They're hypocrites. They go on, we're America first. No, you're not. You're obviously America last. We are the true believers. We endorse Trump before anybody else. But you're smearing him now. No, we're not. We're Netanyahu and the warmongers and the... You're smearing him. And he knows it. And I'm sure he hears it and reads it. So these people are literally attacking the President of the United States in the middle of a war, and they are claiming to be Make America Great Again. When in fact, MAGA supports the president. MAGA supports this war effort. MAGA rejects Iran. MAGA rejects Carlson and all the other reprobates who are desperately trying to draw attention and get rich off of this. Desperately. It's very bizarre. And yet it's taking place. They're viciously, relentlessly, vilely attacking the commander-in-chief, the president of the United States, who's made the decision to take military action against this enemy, the initial decision. And then they claim that they're not, that they're the biggest supporters he's ever had. They're liars. And they're undermining this war effort. As sure as Tokyo Rose sought to do so from Japan. As sure as Father Coughlin sought to do so, eventually from a pirate ship off the shore. That's right. They are the isolationists of the 1930s. Except they don't have the integrity and the intellectual honesty to admit it. Because they know what the outcome of that isolationism was. It was the Third Reich. It was World War II. Our enemies are rooting for Matt Gaetz. Our enemies are rooting for Tucker Carlson. Because if they turn out to be right and have influence,

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3: 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TechCrunch reports that the device works for physical interaction rather than relying on willpower alone. Owners choose which apps disappear and when they return. 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
3: Artificial intelligence tools can summarize reports, write code, and accelerate research, but security officials warn they also pose new risks for governments, businesses, and families. Misleading content, automated scams, and data theft already exist. People should learn the basic safeguards because the DeepView reports that the International Five Eyes Cybersecurity Alliance is urging the public to take emerging AI threats seriously. Better habits now may prevent costly mistakes as these systems become more capable and widely used across homes, schools, offices, and communities over the next several years for most American families. I'm Ken Chester.
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8: There's a reason liberals line up for a smackdown.

Welcome back, America. Harry Enten, the CNN data analyst. Yes.

0: today, he had a warning for the Democrats. Now, I must confess, and I'm guessing you're in the same situation, those of you who listen regularly, I'll play audio of Harry Enten. Some days the Democrats can't win, some days the Democrats can't lose. Some days the Republicans can't win, some days the Republicans can't lose. So, I mean, it's very interesting to me, it's somewhat intriguing, but don't go to the bank with it, one way or the other. And he is very entertaining. I think this guy, if you can take poll numbers or survey numbers and make them actually kind of interesting, then you're pretty damn good at what you're doing. You really are. Most of these guys are monotonous. He's actually very entertaining. Cut 13, go.
1: Donald Trump's political brand ain't too hot to trot these days. But I got to tell you, PU, when it comes to the Democratic brand, the net favorability rating of the Democratic Party. You know, back in 2018, when Democrats, during the first Trump presidency, right, when they were able to win back control of the House, they were even. They were even, right? Favorable minus unfavorable, even, at 0-0-0. Now look at this. 25 points underwater. Oof. Oof. You know, the Dem brand, as I said, it's not too good these days.
0: Ooh, I think he's right. When we come back, I got to deal with the underbrush. There's a senator from Georgia by the name of Ossoff. We will want to deal with him. I'm sure we'll try and get him on the program. And how much you want to bet he doesn't come on? We'll be right back.

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2: It's back to school time. If your kids are in public schools, do you know what they're being taught? Many school districts hide subjects from parents. In Palo Alto, California, a group of parents is suing the school district and the principal, alleging the school's social justice pathway turned into a class field trip to a Santa Clara mosque, where the plaintiffs claim the children were given religious indoctrination. According to the complaint, students were encouraged to put on religious attire, given a Quran to be taken home, and observe a midday prayer service. Do you think this would have been considered much less approved if the kids were taken on a field trip to an evangelical church where they were given a Bible and watch people pray in Jesus' name? That would never happen. Where's the so-called separation of church and state when you need it? Perhaps your public school isn't doing what the plaintiffs allege in Palo Alto, but you can bet they're doing something that contradicts your beliefs and values. If that is the case, why do you continue to send them to these indoctrination centers? School choice is now sweeping the nation. You have no excuse. Take advantage of it. I'm Cal Thomas.
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6: 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The U.S. Department of Agriculture was established in 1862. That was 42 years after the House created the Agriculture Committee. The U.S. Senate followed in 1825. In 1862, Congress passed federal land grants to states. States were to sell that land and use the proceeds to create colleges focused on agricultural studies. The first state to create such an institution was Kansas, opening Kansas State University in September 1863. That's today's American Agriculture History Minute. I'm Mark Oppold.
7: The KCRG TV9 First Alert forecast. For tonight, storms end early, then patchy fog possible late. We'll see a low of 61. That fog ends early tomorrow, then partly cloudy, with a high of 79. Winds of the northwest tonight between 5 to 10 miles per hour, becoming easterly tomorrow between 5 to 15. Partly cloudy, a little fog tomorrow night, low 59. I'm TV9 First Alert Storm Team Meteorologist Corey Thompson on News Talk 1540 KXEL.
8: The eastern Iowa temperature is 82 degrees. From KXEL. good looks, charm, smarts. 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
1: You know, it's actually a little unusual, I think, the amount of inquiries I'm getting and requests. Ready for this, Mr. Producer? For the ethics report on Matt Gaetz. Now, why would there be such interest on that? It's crazy, isn't it? We can go to any of my social sites. I've pinned it at the top because the inquiries are just overwhelming. I can't, and I'm not going to deal with each one, but I'm only going to leave it there a little while. So if that's what you want to do, go ahead. It's... Have you ever read that, Ron? It's shocking. It's amazing all the attention this guy Swalwell gets because he deserves it. He's a pig. And I'm going to do an article on him, too. But pigs aren't limited to the Democrat Party. Now, I may agree with you if you said there's more of them there. I agree with that, 100%. But we're better. We're more moral, in my view. We handle things a little differently because we believe in different types of things than the other party. We believe in different things than the other party. And that is true. So I've pinned it up there. Mr. Producer pinned it up there. If that's something you want to look at, read, understand, go for it. It's right there. And I don't even know what to say about it, to be honest with you. It's shocking. And that's that. We're going to move on. I want to move on to, let's see here. Some information was found. Let's see if I still have it here. I may not. On Swalwell and FBI files and so forth. If I don't have it, I don't have it. Let's see here. 1 second. I'm looking. Nah, maybe I'll find it another time. Tell you the other thing that is very troubling. There's a lot of people like this in Congress. There's a lot of good people, too. Please don't misunderstand. But what I'm saying is they live these double lives. Now, these two aren't the first two, obviously. Swalwell and Gaetz, but there's others. I don't know how you do this. I mean, to me, you have these honorable positions, these unbelievable positions. The American people vote for you in different ways, you know, in your district or in your state, what have you. And while you're there, and it's not a terribly hard job, let's be honest, but while you're there, you know, you should say, I am in the halls of the Capitol, but this is an immense honor to represent my constituents like this, to fight for what I believe in, this magnificent country. I mean, after all, who am I, right? Look at me, one of 535 people. That's what they should be saying. What can I do today to advance the cause of liberty, capitalism, wealth creation, prosperity for all? What can I... Instead, they're chasing women or the opposite or doing drugs? Some of these guys? I don't know about you, but I find this disgusting. Now, I find it disgusting outside of Congress, but if you're a member of Congress and you're doing this... If you're an elected official and you're doing this, if you have a past, okay, I get it. Doesn't mean I have to like it. But you have a past, you have a past. But while you're a public official and you have a public trust, this is how you conduct yourself? I find it just disgusting. That's why when this guy Planter was running, he has a Nazi tattoo on his chest. Claims of slapping around women, and then this one woman comes forward and says, he raped me. And not only then did the Democrats distance themselves from this guy, or the people adjacent who are involved in politics, who want to influence politics, who want to influence our country, and they're doing everything they can, who are the sleaziest of the sleaziest people, like this guy Hassan Piker. I mean, he's not a government official, he's not running for office, but by God, he's trying to influence the entire outcome of these elections with the Democrats and then with the country. You got guys like Piker and Plattner and Swalwell and Gates. It's like a real turnoff, isn't it? It's disgusting. And I'm not getting on my high horse. I'm just telling you what I think. I want to get to this guy, Ossoff, or Ossoff, or whatever his name is, O-S-S-O-F. I think I would pronounce it Ossoff just because I can. Now, he was on C-SPAN today. He was at a campaign event. Now, first of all, he goes after a friend of mine. Her name is Natalie. I'm not going to give you the whole name. It's out there in the press. But Natalie. Nobody works harder than this young lady. This young lady had bone cancer. And they gave her little likelihood of survival. Donald Trump said, I mean, think about the things this president has done that are remarkable and cutting edge. That if you need certain types of treatments, technologies, drugs, and so forth, and you have no alternative, you may be facing death, then you should have a right to have access to that if you decide you want it. And that's what he did. That's what he did. So you have these cutting-edge drugs. Some of them take 20 years to process through. Well, some people don't have 20 years. They don't have 20 months. They don't have 20 weeks. They don't have 20 days. So what's the difference? Well, Natalie was one of these people. And right now, knock on wood, God bless, she's cancer-free, in total remission. It went from dire circumstance to total remission. And she attributes that to what the president did and to the availability of certain medicines she wouldn't have otherwise have had, certain treatments. And she supports the president, campaigns for the president, loves the president in the non-romantic way. I've seen her work with the president. She's fantastic. And she's by his side and helps transcribe things and provide him with the incoming emails and texts, documents. All I mean, she's a fantastic assistant. That's what she is, and that's all she is. And a beautiful young lady. And my wife and I adore her. Many people adore her. She's so sweet and kind and so forth. And yet, you have a senator here, Ossoff, who was born as a trust fund baby. He was born with a platinum spoon in his mouth. He's never had to work a day in his life. He's never had to worry about money a day in his life. He's a multimillionaire, but not from anything he's done, and he trashes capitalism. Can you imagine that, Ron? They had trashed capitalism while they're sitting there super wealthy from capitalism, and they didn't do anything. He didn't do a damn thing. And he goes after the man he's running against, Mike Collins, a congressman. Very nice man, Mike Collins. And this is what he says. Cut 10, go.
2: Look, I think in a way, it's tragic that here in Georgia in the year 2026, in some ways, one of the central questions of the U.S. Senate race is whether white nationalism belongs in the United States Senate. We're so much better than this.
1: Mm-hmm. So if you support a Republican who's conservative, it's white nationalism, and we're so much better than this. Do you know why he's doing that? Because Georgia has a significant population of black Americans all throughout the state, particularly in Atlanta. Atlanta, obviously, is a huge metropolitan area. And this is where his base is, and this is where all the Democrats have their base. So he's trying to rile up the base. And this is a constant with the Democrat Party. The way they treat black people is disgusting. The way they've always treated black people is disgusting. And again, I wrote an entire book on the Democrat Party Hates in America with a significant section on there about what they've done to black people. And then they claim to rescue black people after they created the very situation. I mean, they create segregation. They create, every obstacle they can think of to prevent blacks from voting. And then they claim to rescue them. Rescue them. So they did one thing in the 50s and 60s. Then in the late 60s and in the 70s, they claim to be the party that rescues them. It's a detestable party, the Democrat Party. It truly is. They'll take credit for creating all these programs while they're bankrupting them. They're bankrupting Social Security. They have a plan to bankrupt Medicare. This is their game. This is how it works. This is how it works. Assoff is a nobody. Can anybody tell me one thing he's done while he's been a senator? Just one. Can anybody in Georgia tell me one thing he's done since he's been a senator? I'm serious. Don't Google it. Just tell me. He's on the media all the time. He's got a big mouth. Now, you know, I could raise questions and I could say, well, I saw him walking with a guy the other day, Mr. Producer. It's walking kind of funny. You get my drift? Now, what does that mean? What does that mean? Doesn't mean anything. So when he talks about the president traveling with Natalie, like that's some big deal in that sense, when nothing's going on, it's just unbelievable. The most beautiful first lady in American history is our first lady right now, Melania. She gets no credit. She doesn't get all the acclaim that a Jackie O got or that even a Michelle Obama got, for crying out loud. So it's just a constant attack on this man, constant attack on his family, a constant attack on the people around him. So Assoff opens his mouth and spews this crap, and now the Democrats are defending him. Let's slip in this one. Next, cut 11. Go.
3: We're in wartime. The commander-in-chief has mired us in this geopolitical disaster.
1: Now, you see, on the second point, he is speaking not just for the Democrats and the Islamists and the Marxists. He is speaking for the Tucker Carlsons, right? The no-pants Matt Gaetz guys. This whole woke right. They say exactly the same thing. And then they pretend to support the president.
4: I go way back. I go to 1917. I supported him back then. I certainly did.
1: But you're not supporting him now in the middle of a war. That's heresy as far as I'm concerned. Go ahead.
3: Have lost their lives. Our naval logistics are frayed. The global energy system is in crisis. And he retreats into this bubble of West Wing aides who are his security blanket to make him feel good about himself.
1: Mm-hmm. He had mentioned Natalie in the course of this. He hasn't retreated at all. This man's everywhere. Did he talk about Joe Biden? Joe Biden didn't retreat. He was in a fetal position under the desk. That's just his normal position, or it was. As president of the United States, he never said a word about any of that. Donald Trump's not retreating anywhere. I've never seen a man so active. Forget about president, period. So active, taking on every issue, whether it is the great monuments in our city of D.C., whether it's Capital City, whether it is the you know, crime that's going on there, whether it is the interior of the White House, whether it's big, big issues on the economy, on foreign policy, and whatever it is. Isn't that retreating? So this guy Assoff is a disaster. We'll be right back.
0: Mark Levin.

0: Fox News, I'm Tom Graham. President Trump claiming on social media today the U.S. was not in talks with Iran over the Strait of Hormuz, which he says is open and operating. Now, speaking in Michigan, House Speaker Mike Johnson explained why he still supports U.S. strikes on Iran.
1: We had to act. Iran was on the verge of having nuclear capability. The largest state sponsor of terrorism could not be allowed to do that.
0: Speaker Johnson is on the campaign trail for a fellow Republican. At least seven people have died after severe storms inundated Indiana with relentless rains and dangerous floodings. Crews attempting to get the power back on southeast of Chicago.
2: 300,000 plus homes without power. It's down to about 93,000, mostly in Lake County, a few in Porter.
0: Indiana Governor Mike Braun there. 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
4: Okay, so seriously, Penn, if there is something, early detection can make all the difference.
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4: Because early detection equals better outcomes.
6: 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The women's wellness business is on the rise.
7: We open a new resort and residential community in Austin in 2026.
6: Mark Rivers, CEO of Canyon Ranch, says the new resort will have a special focus on women's health.
7: I think the science and treatments around beauty and the spa will be particularly noteworthy.
6: Things like
7: you can use DNA testing to build customized skin products.
6: The new resort is also for men, but with women rarely included in clinical trials. Until the 1990s, Rivers says women are underrepresented in wellness in ways you might not even imagine. And he says that needs to change.
7: Historically, the education and training regimen for massage therapists was based upon a male anatomy. 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Why can't we train and educate about both anatomies?
6: Canyon Ranch expects women of all ages will be a growing part of the more than $6 trillion wellness industry. Denise Pellegrini, Bloomberg Radio.
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folks. I call it as I see it and tell you what I consider to be the facts and the truth. And we have this relationship we have had over the years where we can do that. 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For decades, Americans have been holding physical gold in retirement accounts to diversify as a hedge against inflation, against geopolitical turmoil, against long-term debt. 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Get the booklet. 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If you don't have any and you want to diversify, because you know that's the smart way to go, especially in the environment we live in right now, they will provide you with all the information you could possibly need or want. All right, we'll be right back. See you in a moment.

0: This is a Bloomberg Money Minute. OpenAI is releasing ChatGPT for teens, aimed at kids aged 13 to 17, that it says comes with increased parental controls, and it's designed to promote what it calls healthy AI use and encourage teens to learn safely and think critically. Well, on Wall Street, stocks ended lower, the tech sector getting hammered today as investors pulled out of risky chip makers and AI-related stocks. At the close, the Dow was down 116 points, the S&P down 53, but it was the Nasdaq with all those tech stocks that took the worst of it, down 355 points, 1.3% lower. Oil was slightly higher, around $85 a barrel. The U.S. and Iran deadlocked still over control of the Strait of Hormuz, and there are no peace talks that took place or are scheduled to end that standoff. And TikTok is now considering adding a feature that would allow users to send money to each other, a peer-to-peer direct message transfer using the TikTok Pay function.
1: This is a Bloomberg Money Minute. The women's wellness business is on the rise.
2: We open a new resort and residential community in Austin in 2026.
1: Mark Rivers, CEO of Canyon Ranch, says the new resort will have a special focus on women's health.
2: I think the science and treatments around beauty and the spa will be particularly noteworthy.
1: Things like
2: you can use DNA testing to build customized skin products.
1: The new resort is also for men, but with women rarely included in clinical trials. Until the 1990s, Rivers says women are underrepresented in wellness in ways you might not even imagine, and he says that needs to change.
2: Historically, the education and training regimen for massage therapists was based upon a male anatomy. Well, why does it have to be the male anatomy? Why can't we train and educate about both anatomies?
1: Canyon Ranch expects women of all ages will be a growing part of the more than $6 trillion wellness industry. Denise Pellegrini, Bloomberg Radio.
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5: Primaries in three states. I'm Lisa Lacera, Fox News. Polls in Florida just closing, and party voters are picking nominees for statewide and congressional races.
6: Both Democrats and Republicans in Florida will pick party nominees today in races for governor, U.S. Senate, and for Congress in new congressional districts following redistricting intended to be advantageous to the GOP. Some races within both parties include candidates accused of anti-Semitism, and some races pit so-called establishment Democratic incumbents against Democratic socialist-backed challengers. Florida's primary is closed, meaning voters needed to register with a party in advance. Between mail-in and early voting, more than 2 million ballots have already been cast before today.
5: Fox's Evan Brown in Alaska. Incumbent Republican Senator Dan Sullivan, a Trump ally, faces another candidate also named Dan Sullivan. There are also contests in Wyoming. Opening statements today in the federal trial against Facebook parent company Meta, where several states are seeking billions of dollars in damages as they claim social media harms children. The company also faces charges in state courts. Meta says in a statement it believes it has a strong case. President Trump appearing to contradict special envoy and son-in-law Jared Kushner, who told Fox yesterday the U.S. and Iran are in discussions in an effort to end the conflict.
7: Announcing there are no talks or conversations going on or scheduled with the Islamic Republic of Iran. The naval blockade remains in full force and effect. The Hormuz Strait is open and operating. All water mines have been removed or detonated.
5: Fox's Peter Doocy at the White House. Iran says the Strait of Hormuz won't reopen until the U.S. meets its conditions, while President Trump claims the strait is open. A Florida man convicted of shooting his estranged wife to death and wounding her mother has been put to death. William Francis Sylvia died by lethal injection at Florida State Prison near Stark. 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
5: More than 6 years in prison for the person charged with the attempted assassination of a Trump cabinet secretary.
11: U.S. District Judge Rudolph Contreras sentenced Riley Jane English, also known in court documents as Ryan Michael English, to 73 months for two counts related to the attempt to assassinate then-cabinet member nominee Scott Bessent in January 2025. English pleaded guilty in March to firearms charges, which included carrying a dangerous weapon on the grounds of the Capitol. At sentencing, the judge said English is a trans woman who has many physical and mental health issues that were made worse by drug use. English has already served about 20 months in prison and will get credit for that time served as well as 3 years of probation after the sentence is completed. Tanya J. Powers, Fox News.
5: Hayden Panettiere's on and off boyfriend, Brian Hickerson, and his brother were at the home in South Carolina where she died over the weekend. No cause of death has been determined for the 36-year-old. He was the beat of ZZ Top. Drummer Frank Beard has died. His publicist says Beard was in hospice care when he died at his ranch in Richmond, Texas, with his family members by his side. ZZ Top's co-founder Billy Gibbons issued a statement saying, "Today, Elwood and I lost a great friend and a collaborator, and the world lost one of the most naturally innovative drummers and a great and true son of Texas." ZZ Top sold more than 50 million records and had six singles that reached the number one on Billboard's mainstream rock airplay chart, and they earned three Grammy Award nominations. Frank Beard was 77. OpenAI has announced it's launching a version of ChatGPT designed for teenagers, the first generation to grow up with artificial intelligence. The company says it'll be tailored to kids 13 to 17 with stronger protections around things like suicide, self-harm, and romantic or sexual chats. The company says it also provides study support. I'm Lisa Lacerra. This is Fox News.
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13: The KCRG TV9 First Alert forecast. For tonight, storms end early, then patchy fog possible late. We'll see a low of 61. That fog ends early tomorrow, then partly cloudy, with a high of 79. Winds out of the northwest tonight between 5 to 10 miles per hour, becoming easterly tomorrow between 5 to 15. Partly cloudy, a little fog tomorrow night, low 59. I'm TV9 First Alert Storm Team Meteorologist Corey Thompson on News Talk 1540 KXEL.
14: The eastern Iowa temperature is 82 degrees from KXEL.
15: He's here. He's here. 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
16: Hello, America. 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Our number, 877-381-3811, 877-381-3811. Hope you folks are doing well. Oh, that's weird. Never mind. So, Prince Reza Pahlavi. I'm a big fan of this man. I didn't know much about him. I've learned a little bit about him over time. The Shah's son. Guy's a class act. He's been a class act all through what's taking place. He's put out a proposal. His proposal's quite simple. That if the regime falls, which of course we all hope it does, at least those of us who don't want to deal with it again, that he would be willing for about 100 days to lead a temporary intermediate government, and help bring in, you know, a governing process, a republic, a parliamentary democracy, something or other. Bring all the parties together to try to do that. And on my Fox show, Victor Davis Hanson suggested that really we ought to support a government outside of Iran, a government in waiting. He felt that Prince Reza Pahlavi would likely be the best person to run that government, to be in charge of it, and that we should, rather than giving money to the regime in Iran, money that we unfreeze, that we say may belong to them, should be given to the government in waiting. I agree with all that. I agree with all that. I agree with what Victor said. And then on top of that, before we get to that point, perhaps we need to arm the Iranian people. You know, wasn't that controversial 8 years of the Reagan administration? Apparently it's controversial now for reasons I don't know. But if you really want to defeat the regime and help internally to replace the regime, you can't. I just don't believe you can replace the regime from 40,000 feet. I just don't think so. And the regime is digging in. Hopefully it'll fall, God willing. But I hope the Republican Party doesn't fall in November before it's too late, quite frankly. Anyway, so Prince Reza Pahlavi was cornered by a German journalist. And the German journalist asks him, are you an Israeli agent? Isn't that offensive, Mr. Producer? Are you an Israeli agent? And without skipping a beat, he turns to this guy and he says, no, but my grandfather gave refuge to Jews when you burned them in ovens. Is that not the perfect response? Unbelievable. And he's so right. Most people, I don't think Iranians have this problem, but I think others do, including many Jews, don't understand the history between Persia and the Jewish people and King Cyrus. Don't understand it. I'm not going to go over it today. I've gone over it before, but maybe I'll address it again because, you know, audiences come and go. But it's very important. There's a very close connection between the two. Very close. Now, they know it in Israel, and they know it in the leadership in Israel, of course, because they have, that's that part of the world, and they have to deal with these things. And so the people are very close. Very close. Now, I understand that the Israel haters and Jew haters and anti-Semites don't get all that, but you get all that, right? Because we've talked about that before, but it's absolutely true. And he was quite a king. He was actually an emperor. And an incredibly brilliant military tactician. He conquered so much of that area of the world, and yet he didn't enslave these people. He didn't enslave the Jews. He didn't do anything of the sort. In fact, in the case of the Jews, because the first temple was destroyed, he allowed them to go back to what is Jerusalem and to work on building the second temple without interference or anything of the kind. He said, go for it. He was a very benevolent dictator, as they say, a benevolent emperor. Here I said I'll discuss it later, but I'm discussing it now. It's okay. So, the prince, hopefully the future Shah, he's well aware of this. He explains these things. But obviously the German journalist who ran up to him and said what he said doesn't know anything about it. Nothing. In the Jerusalem Post, Tehran readies to crush renewed unrest, risking war to maintain control of the Strait of Hormuz. A senior Iranian official told Reuters that Iran would shift to a fully offensive posture after Washington ruled out extending a temporary ceasefire agreement. See, these people are in the leadership there. They're no good, folks. They're no damn good. And they're not going to give up, and they're not going to surrender. Tehran has already begun positioning itself, it goes on, to suppress potential domestic unrest. Okay, these ads keep popping up. And whether the prolonged economic hardship that could result from an extended U.S. blockade or a return to more active conflict with the U.S., according to international experts. At the same time, reports indicate Tehran remains open to negotiations, provided any agreement meets all of its demands, including leaving the Strait of Hormuz under Iranian control. You believe that? The Institute for the Study of War assessed that hardliners within Iran's Supreme National Security Council could support a deal with the U.S., provided it meets Tehran's terms. Okay, we all get that, right? Hey, we want $324 billion. We want to control the Strait of Hormuz. Well, you know what? That would be horrendous. That would mean the situation was better before the war than after the war. Surely we can't do that. The assessment was based on an Axios report. Well, that's a problem, because Axios is radical left. Later confirmed by a spokesperson by the Iraqi Kurdistan presidency to Iran International that the IRGC command Yabba-Dabba-Doo had maintained indirect contact with the U.S., and preferred to resolve the conflict through negotiations. Well, of course, that's a lie. And the president put out a Truth Social, said there are no discussions. Despite this preference, a senior Iranian official told Reuters that Iran would shift to a fully offensive posture after Washington ruled out extending a temporary ceasefire agreement. Iranian entities must be prepared to escalate tensions in the Strait and wider region as Iran will be ready to make decisions. Now, I also told you last evening that the Russians and the Communist Chinese and the North Koreans are pouring weapon systems now into Iran because we've taken the foot off the gas pedal on the military side. We're not doing anything except playing defense. And so they're arming up. I think this is a big mistake. The recalibrating. They're adjusting their tactics, and on and on and on. Ceasefire, no wonder they want extended ceasefire. Well, they got one. The president basically said, look, whether there's an extension to the ceasefire or not, we're obviously doing what we're doing. So while we're relying almost exclusively then on the economic pressure, which is outstanding, the pressure we're placing on them, militarily, they're adjusting to this. They're also, as we talked about last night, blowing out all the reformers and just people who they may not be sure of, and they're putting all these brass knuckle enforcers and hardliners, so-called, into these positions. So they're reinforcing the police state. Reinforcing it. The continued attacks on vessels crossing the Strait of Hormuz without coordinating with Iran's Persian Gulf Strait Authority suggest that the regime would be unlikely to accept an agreement that did not leave the waterway under Iranian control. So they have a lot of demands, and I think our position has to be do not bend to this, do not look for so-called off-ramps, none of that, period. None of that. Just finish him off. We'll be right back.
15: Mark Levin.
17: Hello, Americans. I'm Todd Starnes. 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
18: A musical performance group at Kent State University has banned white people from auditioning for certain solos. Campus Reform reporter Emma Arnes broke the story, reporting the Vocal Intensity a cappella group limits certain solos to people of color. The university claims giving a white kid a solo from, let's say a song originally performed by a black artist, would be considered cultural appropriation. Mark Phillips has been a member of the group for 3 years. He's a white guy, the beatboxer. He pointed out the ban on white people seem to be a violation of the university's anti-discrimination policy. He said that music is meant to be shared and celebrated. In response, the group's executive board placed Mark on probation, demanded he appear before a disciplinary hearing to plead his case. Well, instead of doing that, Mark resigned. He says he learned that anti-white discrimination is alive and well at
19: This is a Bloomberg Money Minute. For some consumers, back-to-school shopping is already underway. Tanger, known for its off-price shopping centers, is seeing stronger foot traffic and sales thanks in part to early back-to-school shoppers and FIFA World Cup-related spending. The company just raised its outlook for a second time this year. CEO Stephen Yaloff on Bloomberg TV.
20: The old narrative on outlets was, it was a specific shopping trip that maybe you made once a season.
19: Yaloff says consumer habits surrounding outlet shopping have shifted.
20: The population shift has brought more people, permanent population, to the markets where we have shopping centers. And in response to that, we've been re-merchandising these centers. We've been adding more food and beverage, more entertainment, things that are going to draw the customer, going to hold the customer, and ultimately get that multiple visit.
19: When asked what he's hearing from Tanger's tenants, given a backdrop of headwinds like rising oil prices and lower savings rates, the CEO says he thinks retailers will respond with better value. Gina Cervetti, Bloomberg Radio.
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NBC News. This is just further evidence of what's going on here. Let's see. Russia is shipping explosives to Iran to bolster

You understand what I'm saying? That's problematic as far as I'm concerned. But that's what's happening. That is what's happening. Let's see here. I'm looking to see if I can pull any other of these disparate pieces together. All right. In the region, let's look at Turkey. Turkey. Mark, what does Turkey have to do with anything? It has to do with a lot. Daily Wire. How Turkey's making a bid to bring back a modern Ottoman Empire. From Syria to Jerusalem, Ankara is building the alliances and footholds needed to become the Middle East's dominant power. There's a lot going on over there, and a lot of it's not good. We were on the offensive. Things were breaking our way, but then we hit the brakes. And we started listening to the Arabs. We started listening to Erdogan in Turkey. Listened to the Pakistanis, also Islamist, radicals in that government. Turkey's mutual defense pact with Saudi Arabia and Pakistan, it's amazing. They just signed this. Is a step toward the ultimate ambition of Turkish President Recep Tayyip Erdogan to make Ankara a powerhouse across the entire territory of the old Ottoman Empire. The Mecca Joint Defense Agreement, signed in Mecca on August 7 by Erdogan, Saudi Crown Prince Mohammed bin Salman, this guy's a sleazeball, and Pakistani Prime Minister Shahbaz Sharif, the foreign minister there has all the power really, I believe, commits the three countries to a NATO-type alliance among Sunni states that would treat an attack on any one of them as an attack on all of them. Well, that's odd. Wasn't that long ago when Iran hit Saudi Arabia. I don't remember everybody jumping into action. Do you folks? I don't remember that. Let's see here. Bear with me. The pact will help counterbalance Iranian regional power, but it will also position Turkey as the military and political leader of the Sunni Ring of Fire, advancing the Turkish president's vision of a modern Ottoman sphere of influence, according to Chaim Silberstein, the chairman of the Jerusalem Center for Applied Policy. Which is all odd, really, because Turkey's been working with Iran, Turkey's been working with Qatar, but Turkey has different strategies for different countries, right? He'll stab Iran in the back, happily so. The pact won't, okay, I already said that. All these goals help him to progress and cement his position as the hegemon in the Middle East. Ankara is seeking to expand its own military capabilities. At the NATO summit in Ankara last month, President Trump said he would consider allowing Turkey to purchase F-35 stealth fighters, potentially reversing a ban imposed after Erdogan's government bought Russia's S-400 missile system in violation of our law. Turkey was removed from the F-35 program in 2019 over concerns that operating the Russian system alongside the American stealth fighter could expose sensitive information about the aircraft to Moscow. In other words, how it works well, or its gaps, its problems. Congress subsequently prohibited the transfer of F-35s to Turkey unless Ankara no longer possessed the S-400. But they still do. Unfortunately, the president still said... Well, it's going to be blocked by the House and the Senate, no matter what, no matter which party's in anyway. That's the truth. The president also embraced this alliance itself. In a post on Sunday, he praised the leaders of Saudi Arabia, Turkey, and Pakistan for signing the Mecca Agreement. I raised questions. Why? Calling it a big, bold, and important first step, and saying it showed the Middle East was coming together and becoming better able to defend itself. They're not doing this to defend themselves, my humble opinion. Now, while Ankara, that is Turkey, contributes its own NATO-backed military and sophisticated defense industry, the pact could ultimately benefit Turkey most by giving Erdogan a broad security and political network through which to project Turkish power across the former Ottoman sphere.

I don't like the fact he's in NATO. He's aligned with Russia. He backs Hamas. He's aligned with Qatar. This guy is bad. Bad, bad, bad news. Erdogan also gets a way to unite otherwise divided Sunni states around a common adversary. Guess which one that is, Mr. Producer? Israel. Israel. He sees Jerusalem as particularly powerful in that regard, arguing that the city can serve as a shared cause among countries with otherwise competing interests, and one with deep historical resonance for Turkey, whose Ottoman predecessors ruled Jerusalem for roughly 400 years. They conquered it. Pathways to consolidate his leadership and dominance is through a broad Sunni alliance. Yeah. And it goes on. So you can see what a dangerous SOB this guy really is. And he's just plowing ahead. And no, he should never get one F-35, in my humble opinion. Just my opinion. We'll be right back.

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1: Livestock quietly grazing in the pasture looks like an idyllic scene to you, but in the animal's mind, it's an invitation for predators. From poultry to goats to cattle and horses, all are considered prey species in the animal kingdom. Prey foraging behaviors such as grazing put the animal in a vulnerable position in terms of sight. Lissa Seafelt is an extension agricultural educator at the University of Wisconsin. She says livestock have adapted with eye placement on the side of the face rather than the front.
4: And what this does is it allows them to have a larger field of vision. They can detect things kind of more their peripheral vision a lot more quickly than a predator could because of where those eyes are placed. But it comes at a cost. And that cost is depth perception, so they have fairly poor depth perception about where things are in relation to distance from them.
1: Shadows on the ground can be perceived as a big hole, and going from sunlight into a dimly lit barn is like walking into a dark cave where a scary predator might be lurking.
4: We might need to take some extra steps and light up that entrance point so that the animal can see inside and see that, oh, there's not this scary predator waiting to pounce on me as soon as I step into that dark area. You know, I think sometimes we take for granted the difference in lighting because our eyes are very good at adjusting accordingly. Our animal species also do that, but it might be to a slower degree.
1: Being aware of these natural tendencies can help animal handlers adjust their procedures. Working calmly and quietly will pay dividends in getting animals to do what you want them to. Learn more about how animals see the world at livingthecountrylife.com. I'll see you in the country.
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5: The KCRG TV9 First Alert forecast. For tonight, storms end early, then patchy fog possible late. See a low of 61. That fog ends early tomorrow, then partly cloudy, with a high of 79. Winds out of the northwest tonight between 5 to 10 miles per hour, becoming easterly tomorrow between 5 to 15. Partly cloudy, a little fog tomorrow night, low 59. I'm TV9 First Alert Storm Team Meteorologist Corey Thompson on News Talk 1540 KXEL.
6: The eastern Iowa temperature is 82 degrees. from KXEL.
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1: All right, we have a big story here that broke at 7:25 p.m., literally 10 minutes ago. This is the Detroit Free Press. Anti-Muslim rally draws hundreds of protesters outside Dearborn Library. This is Dearbornistan, Michigan. The Dearborn City Council meeting Tuesday, August 18, began with a prayer as hundreds of people gathered outside for an anti-Muslim protest and counter-protests. You know, I would call it anti-Islamist, but the media are the media. The Christian Crusader March is being led by right-wing provocateur Jake Lang, with the help of Detroit pastor Lorenzo Sewell, who hosted Lang at his church on Sunday. Lang's protests are part of a long history of anti-Muslim protests. That's what they say, by some Christian extremists targeting the city over the past 20 years. It's a lot of inflammatory statements here about this group. I don't know anything about the leadership or the groups or anything else. But let's see if they treat the mayor of Dearbornistan the same way. And we know he's a radical kook. People in the crowd sprinted to reach Lang when he arrived. As of 6 p.m., Tuesday's rally appears to be the largest crowd Lang has drawn among his five visits to Metro Detroit since November. Many in the crowd outside the Henry Ford Library. Henry Ford Library. Can you imagine that? You see, Dearborn was a big, maybe still is, Ford Motor Company plant, assembly line and so forth. And so you had a lot of blue-collar workers. And then over time, and not a very long time, these individuals moved in to these blue-collar areas. And then they moved in by the thousands and the tens of thousands. And this is what's happening. This is how towns and cities are being taken over very quickly. Some Christians and Muslims outside the library debated religion. Anti-Jewish sentiment was also present at the rally, with at least one Nazi flag present and some people chanting anti-Semitic remarks and some yelling profanities at Lang, a white Christian nationalist, who's denounced his Jewish heritage. Boy, you got quite a crowd. In a news conference on Monday, August 17, Dearborn officials said they will protect free speech rights and will strictly enforce laws and ordinances to protect public safety. Outside the library, more than an hour before the meeting was set to begin, a crowd member asked those who love Jesus to cheer and received a rousing response. Oh, Mr. Peterson, can I ask you a question? What would I do there? I mean, I'd be hated by everybody, I guess, right? The Nazis on one side and the Islamists on the other? Maybe I should just go to a McDonald's, you know what I mean? I prefer to do that anyway, as you know, folks. All right, let's see here. Let's get back to this. A truck with a digital screen that read racism, the clown show nobody asked for, no hate in Dearborn. There's a lot of hate in Dearborn. Jack Lang clown show and more drove by the protest several times ahead of the meeting. Dearborn officials moved the city council meeting, which usually takes place at the Dearborn Administrative Center, to the library down the street in anticipation of the large crowd. Ahead of the meeting, police blocked the south side of Michigan Avenue in front of the library to cars as the crowd began to gather. Hours ahead of the city council meeting and rally today, the Michigan Democratic Party and several elected Democrats denounced the anti-Muslim protests and shared support for the city of Dearborn and its residents. Statement sent to the media late Tuesday morning, Governor Gretchen Whitmer said she's been in contact with Dearborn Mayor Abdullah Hamad. She echoed the remarks of Dearborn Police Chief Isaiah Shaheen and local officials, encouraging residents not to confront or engage with demonstrators. Goes on. Michigan Democratic Party Chair Curtis Hertel made a statement on behalf of the Michigan Democratic Party. U.S. Senator Lisa Slotnick, she's disgusting to me. She ran as a moderate, and then she swings hard left, just like the governor of Virginia is disgusting to me. Scamburger, I call her. She's just awful. Anyway, Lisa Slotnick, Rashida Tlaib, we know her. Others, Darian Camilleri and whatever. Oh, yeah, Benson, the gubernatorial nominee, another head case, have also denounced hate and shared support for Dearborn community. It's a lot of hate coming out of that Dearborn community, quite frankly. A lot of hate. Remember that pastor, the Christian pastor? They were going to name a street after Hamas or something or other. And he went to the meeting and he objected to it. Remember what the mayor told him? And I paraphrase, you're not welcome here. You can get out of our community. I don't remember the Democratic infrastructure getting all worked up about that. Does anybody else?
3: No, I don't.
1: That's right. Because they didn't. Yeah. I don't see a lot of this activity in New York, a lot of support for what's going on there. I'm just reading an update, ladies and gentlemen, as we go along here. Hold on 1 second, please. We're getting there. All right, let's see here. Bear with me. Extra anti-Muslim rally, blah, blah, blah. Okay, not seeing anything else there. Yeah, okay. In the meantime, you know what's going on in New York? Oh, yeah. All kinds of hate crimes and hate speech and all the rest. And two-thirds of it is aimed at, let's see, who's it aimed at? I don't know. Jews in New York. Anybody surprised by this? It's just incredible. It's getting worse and worse and worse and worse in New York, where a significant part of the population is Jewish, I think 10 to 15%. I used to think more, you know, I'm sort of adopted there, but that's about it. But it's still a significant number compared to other populations and so forth. Let's see here. Let me look. I cannot find that story on the hate crimes and everything else. But you can take my word for it or look it up yourself, okay? We'll be right back.
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This is the reason why liberals hate this show. But listen anyway. They know they're probably wrong. Mark Levin is on the radio.

0: International Fellowship Christians and Jews. What a group. What a terrific group, really. Bringing together Christians and Jews all over the world to fight anti-Semitism, which has continued to rise around the world every day, and the Jewish people continue to pay the price from growing threats against... Oh, wait a minute. I hear a little birdie, America. This would be my wife, Mr. Producer. Hello, wifey.
1: Hello. Do I say tweet tweet since you said you heard a little
0: Why not?
1: Birdie?
0: Why not?
1: I don't know. Didn't Michael Jackson have, like, what was that song with tweet tweet?
0: Honey,
1: I don't know. Never mind. I'm aging myself.
0: You know, it's funny, ladies and gentlemen. I'm 2 years older than my wife. And she always cracks a joke about my age. You're older than I am. You're older than I am. It's very funny, though.
1: Wait, actually.
0: Yeah?
1: You jumped to that conclusion by my statement. I didn't say you're old. I said I was referring to the song.
0: No, but I'm saying generally.
1: I think there's a little bit of sensitivity here, Mr.
0: Well, Mrs.
1: What are
0: you
1: America.
0: Gonna, what are you going to? I don't know. I really don't care about it.
1: Oh, okay.
0: No, it's true.
1: Really?
0: No, I don't. It doesn't bother me at all. It really doesn't. You know, people live into their 80s, 90s, 100s. I got a long way to go, kid.
1: You do.
0: Yeah?
1: You do. I can't wait.
0: Unless I drop dead of a heart attack, that'll be a whole other story.
1: Tomorrow morning, we're going on a run.
0: No, we're not.
1: For sure.
0: I don't run.
1: Oh.
0: God. Oh. Okay, thank you. That's another joke. I love you.
1: Love you, too.
0: Okay. Yellow. Where was I, Mr. Producer, until I interrupted myself? Yes, okay. We love the International Fellowship of Christians and Jews, the coming together of the two first Abrahamic religions. My mouth broke. I know what I'm saying. In pointing out, both of them are pointing out that anti-Semitism has continued to arise around the world every day. And the people in the Holy Land continue to pay a very high price for this. And when you look around the world, you can see the Jews are being targeted in the Middle East. It used to be the Christians, but they've been either killed or chased out of the entire Middle East. And now they're being slaughtered in Africa. From growing threats against Jewish communities to acts of violence, harassment, intimidation, many Jewish families are living with fear simply because they're Jewish. And take a look at Bethlehem. When it was under the control of the Israeli government, it was protected. It was 85% Christian. And then with the Oslo Accords and other agreements associated with it, well, it became part of the Palestinian quote-unquote territory. And now it's 10% Christian and 90% so-called Palestinian. That's how it works. In Dearborn, Michigan, in Paterson, New Jersey, and other places around our country and certainly around the world. So here you have Bethlehem, the birthplace of Jesus, which is now 10% Christian. And this is what I mean about Judea and Samaria. That's the birthplace of Judaism. Do you know the holiest site of Judaism? Almost 4,000 years old is Judaism. The holiest site is the Temple Mount in Jerusalem. So you know what happened? Islam, which was given birth, I think it's 1,400 years ago, they built the temple, on the Temple Mount, they built that temple, the mosque with the golden dome, right there on the holiest Jewish site. The holiest Jewish site. Can you believe that, Mr. Producer? And if Jews go there on their own, they'll be slaughtered. Pretty much. They have to have permission from the IDF now. So they purposely built that mosque, which they now call, and have called since they built it actually, their third most sacred site in Islam. They built it right on top of the first most sacred site of Judaism, which was there 2,500 years before a single Muslim existed, because the faith didn't exist. So that's what some of this is about, ladies and gentlemen. To tell you the truth, if you look on a map, Israel is a pinprick if you look in the Middle East. And the idea that if they, only they could get the land back from the Israelis, there'd be peace in our time, is a lie. The International Fellowship of Christians and Jews is working every day in Israel and around the world, helping to provide security, emergency assistance, food, and critical care for vulnerable Jewish communities. You know, we talk about it, we think about it. Some people don't even think about it. Okay. 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Okay. Turkey's making a bid to bring back a modern empire. We talked about that. Russia is arming up. Iran, we talked about that. That's what's going on here. That's what's going on here. When we're here in third hour, I'm going to focus a little bit more on the domestic side as well. We have a DSA leader who comes out and admits he hates the Constitution. Well, he's not the only one. Let's be honest. The Democrats do, too. Let's see. I have it right here, as a matter of fact. We'll have to read about it. We can hear about it. Help me out there, Ron. Which one is it? It's near the end, I think. I want the gentleman that I just said from the DSA who put down the Constitution. Yeah, that's him. Let's do cut one. You're right. Go.
2: Yeah, the way I'd phrase it is of the DSA caucuses that believe in democracy as an end goal, Mug is the only one that sees revolution as a necessity to get there. And of the caucuses in DSA that see the necessity of revolution, we're the only ones that see democracy as the end goal. So the two things that we're famous for is our commitment to a program and our hatred of the United States Constitution.
0: Okay, so hold on now. So the Democrat Party keeps talking about a big tent. So they're going to bring people in like this who hate the Constitution. That's why they talk about deconstructing it, but so does Hakeem Jeffries. So does Elizabeth Warren. So does Chris Murphy. So does Buttigieg. Go ahead.
2: What the program does is it gives us a roadmap to revolution, and it gives us the obstacle that we finally will have to get over to have a revolution, which is the United States Constitution, basis of the United States government.
0: Okay, now the guy speaks the truth that the obstacle to the revolution is the United States Constitution, which I've been telling you for a quarter of a century, which is why they attack it, which is why the Democrat Party attack it, which is why the media attack it. So in this, they're all in the same, and we have to defend it. Otherwise, we will lose the country. Remember, we're constitutional conservatives, not nationalists, not progressivists, not populists. We'll be right back.

0: Like what you'll hear so far?
1: So far.
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2: News alert, results rolling in. I'm Lee Silasera. Florida's polls have been closed for about an hour. In the governor's race, Republican Byron Donalds is facing a crowded field as he hopes to become the state's first black governor. Two Democrats are battling for the nomination. For the nomination in a Senate special election to complete Marco Rubio's term, Ashley Moody was appointed to the seat seeking the Republican nomination. Democratic Congresswoman Debbie Wasserman Schultz has fended off several primary challengers in a newly redrawn district and will advance to the general election. Meanwhile, a new Fox News survey suggests Democrats are losing minority voters.
3: President Trump enjoyed increasing support among minority voters for a Republican. He won more than 40% of Hispanic voters and 15% of black voters, which was a 7-point improvement for him. The latest Fox News power rankings show Democrats losing support among African Americans. According to a survey by Marquette University, only 60% of black voters say they'd support a Democrat running in their district. That's down from 83% in 2024 and down from 90% in 2020.
2: Fox's Evan Brown. President Trump saying there are no talks going on between the U.S. and Iran.
4: That is very different than this from the envoy Jared Kushner.
5: The conversations between the U.S. government and different areas of the Iranian government at all areas is probably more robust than it's maybe ever been.
4: From Monday to Tuesday, we've gone from the most robust talks that there have ever been to all the talks are off until further notice.
2: Fox's Peter Doocy at the White House. The president also saying the Strait of Hormuz is open, while Iran says the Strait of Hormuz won't reopen until the U.S. meets its conditions. And officials tell the Associated Press the president threatened to bomb Oman because it's close to a deal to manage ship traffic through the strait. 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